0: have the child and a parent get off the plane. Arye Kuzuk says the reaction to the incident has been unfair to the child.
1: This was a child that was in a tube with 150 people. They're obviously terrified, and their response was to try to hide under the seat in front of them. And, like, I think it's just important to clarify that that's so different than, like, a kid running around and screaming.
0: Porter says the time needed to bridge the aircraft, deplane the duo, retrieve the baggage, and submit new flight plans meant it was too late to depart, since Victoria's runway closes at 12:30 a.m. News on the hour, on the half, and when it breaks on 680 CJOB.
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5: I'm Global News weather specialist Chris Carr with a look at your forecast for tonight, dropping down to 13 degrees with a mainly cloudy sky, a northwest wind at 20, becoming lights overnight. For tomorrow, a mix of sun and cloud and a high getting up to 24. The Humidex, though, will make it feel more like 28 in the afternoon. For Wednesday, mainly sunny and back to 24 degrees, and then a mix of sun and cloud on Thursday with a high of 24 degrees.
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7: With apologies to Boston Pizza for their sports desk tonight, there's the Jays and Red Sox, and that's it. We've got no Gold Eyes tonight. Monday in the summer, there's not usually a ton going on, and there's not a ton going on. And in fact, in this game, there's not a ton going on because it's 0-0 in the bottom of the fourth. Both teams with one hit so far. We'll see if that changes as things go along. But in the meantime, we'll waste no time and get you to the Coach's Show now with Derek Taylor and Mike O'Shea.
4: The voice of the Blue Bombers one-on-one with Mike O'Shea. 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
8: The Coach's Show is brought to you by DeKalb. We're going to be your number one seed. 204-780-6868 is your direct line to the head coach, Mike O'Shea. You want to give us a call? Please do. You want to shoot us a text? We will read those as well. Love to have you with us as the Bombers get set to play the Ottawa Redblacks. Bombers back to practice today. Mike, I noticed it was warm enough that Evan Holm had neither long sleeves nor long tights on. It was warm out there.
9: It was very warm. I'm just surprised that you actually know what Evan Holm wears. I wouldn't even have a clue that he wears full tights and long sleeves all the time. That's pretty impressive, DT.
8: You got to take copious notes. It catches me off guard. I don't know if it catches you off guard, but there are guys who are from the southern U.S., and when it's 25 here, they're still going, well, it's only 80. This is not super hot. I'm used to this. I'm still in long sleeves, or randomly, like Major Williams will have a hood hanging out the back, and it doesn't compute with my Canadian-born lifestyle.
9: Well, Evan Holm's not from...
8: No, he's a Minnesota guy,
9: yeah,
8: he's right?
9: A Minnesota guy, yeah.
8: But I just noticed, I'm like, well, that's a lot of bear skin on Evan Holm today. Just making a little note to myself. It must be hot down there.
9: It is very interesting to figure out what's interesting to you.
8: In my job, you have to take little notes because, okay, that guy's got a brace there. That's a wrap there. Oh, interesting. What's that about? Where's this all going? How does Zach Collaros look? Okay, we have all these things. Zach Collaros will be the big news. He's back at practice. How's Zach looked for the last couple days?
9: Yeah, he looks good. Once again, he is out there. He's hungry to play. He loves the game. When it gets taken away from you, most people get grumpy. He's no different. He's always been a leader for us. So when he wasn't practicing, he was working hard in the meetings and spending time with the QBs and the offense and making sure that guys were getting everything they need and that he could give them. So he's a great pro that way.
8: I don't know if you have this, but I miss Zach when he's not playing, but he's just an entertaining thrower of the football and commander of the offense with the way he'll scramble or throw on the run or just the throws he'll try to make. I find him just very entertaining to watch. I don't know if you have the same.
9: Yeah, he's very athletic. It is the style is very pleasing. There's a CFL style. There's a CFL knack to him, you know. So very athletic, tremendous leader, hyper-competitive. And like you said, fun to watch.
8: Zach is one of a few important players back to practice. We will talk about that as we go along. But we want to get you in here at 204-780-6868. Your calls and texts. Andy is up first on line number one. Andy, thanks for kicking us off. You're on with the head coach, Mike O'Shea.
10: Yes, Coach. Welcome back from the bye. And just looking forward to the next few weeks against some really good competition, starting with Ottawa. You know, a pretty desperate team at 0-8. Just a couple questions about the roster. I know you don't release the game day roster till the day before, but is there a possibility? I know we play three Americans on the offensive line. Is there a possibility we could change the ratio there, possibly have three Canadians playing there, possibly adding an American receiver? And also, not because of injury, but because of poor play the last two home games, will there be any roster changes because of poor play, even to veterans, coming up? I'll listen to your answer and wishing you well. Good luck against Ottawa. Thanks.
9: Yeah, thank you. So the ratio on the O-line, we obviously have an option. We can do anything. But every single week, not just the O-line, you know, we do look at the roster and figure out if there's changes needed to be made, where they should be made, if they should be made, and how does that look going into the next game, and does that really going to help us win or not, you know, in terms of that week's game plan. In terms of changing somebody on defense because of poor play, I think you have to really look into the details. Like when we watch the film and we're having the conversations with the players, you know, Jordan Younger is running a meeting and asking the players to explain what they saw, why they made that decision. It's a great open forum, and it's very good dialogue, great communication, and it does shed light on how certain guys see the game. With regards to changing people, yeah, if a guy's not playing well enough, not playing up to the standard, then there's a chance that he won't get to play the next game. But that's pro sport in general. That's not something that I would ever certainly discuss on the radio or with media, but that is the reality of pro sport. I mean, when I played, I always knew that there was a chance if I didn't play my best, you know, somebody could take my job. So we do have, a full complement of players on the practice roster. They're working hard for their opportunity. And if we thought, you know, a change was warranted, we would make it. But we also do a very good job of finding the truth about the mistakes and why they happen, and how to coach the guys better so that these mistakes, you know, don't happen again.
8: Are the answers to those kind of questions easy? And I asked this, I was looking at every run play from this past week in the CFL and the week before, and I go, there should be somebody there, but I don't know if it's this guy here or it's someone else who's not on my TV. Are the answers at your guys' level as coaches get to analyze it, are they easy or are they a range of possibilities?
9: Yeah, there's a range of possibilities. Some of them are very easy. Some of them, you know, there would be an answer as to why it happened the way it did. The ones that I think are very noteworthy are when it's an offensive play or an offensive system that you go, wow, that is very difficult on this one particular player. When you're talking run defense, generally speaking, there is at least one guy, possibly two, that have two jobs to do. So there is, generally speaking, in run front defense, there's a conflict of assignment that you put on the shoulders of at least one guy, possibly two, depending on the structure of your pass defense that you want to maintain. And when you're asking a guy or
11: guys to do two jobs. There is not a large guys to do two jobs. There is not a large

0: you know, unfortunately, the business side of this is the threat of not playing is always there due to injury, due to performance, due to whatever. We don't spend a lot of time in this organization threatening guys. That's not the right atmosphere. It doesn't really work that way.
1: Makes sense. I wouldn't like it in my job. So yeah, why would football players like it in their job?
0: The stats will show that pressure doesn't actually improve.
1: It doesn't make diamonds.
0: It doesn't actually produce better performances, you know.
1: Yeah.
0: It's coaching, it's understanding, it's why, it's preparation, it's speaking a different language if you have to, it's presenting a different way to gain understanding. There's a lot that goes into it, but a threat, it really, especially this day and age, it's just not going to work.
1: All right, let's go to Harry on line number two. Harry, thank you so much for being with us. You're on with the head coach, Mike O'Shea.
2: Yes, good evening, Coach. I'm going to talk a bit about the defense here and our DBs as of late. I think our past season here, the tackling on this team has been atrocious. And I happened to be at the Calgary game about 3 weeks ago. We're in the first play in the third quarter, I believe. Vernon Adams threw to a receiver, and three of our DBs couldn't tackle him with a lick, and he scored a touchdown. And then in this past game against BC, Horvath made two touchdown runs and basically ran roughshod over our DBs and tossed them aside. And I have a problem with the Bombers this year. I like a physical team, and I don't feel that we are. In fact, I'll go as far as to say we're soft.
0: Is there a question in there?
1: Are they? Let me help you out with that one, Harry. Is the defense physical enough for you? Are the defensive players, Mike, physical enough for you?
0: No, there will never be enough physicality in a football game. You know, we always want it more. I think I have to clear something up here. A couple of Horvath's big touchdown runs, there were no missed tackles. Nobody touched him. You know,
1: yeah.
0: It was two consecutive gaps without a player. Clean runs, clean holes, and a clear track, and a guy who happened to outrun us with an angle or whatever. Were there missed tackles in this last game? Absolutely. There was not a lack of effort. The previous game, I thought we missed more tackles. This one, it did. There were times where Horvath at 6'3", 6'2.5", 6'3", 235, 240 pounds.
1: He's big.
0: Tossed a couple guys, a couple would-be tacklers, which if you put on the film, and I'm not making excuses, if you put on the film and watch Horvath run, he does that every single game. Just like Rankin makes people miss every single game.
1: Yeah.
0: You know, that's just his style. And would I have liked us to play lower, wrap better, get up, you know, knock a stiff arm down and get up into, you know, for lack of a better term, get up into his armpit so you can tip him, you know, like a rising shot that gets him off balance with a wrap? Yes, I'd like all that. I'd like someone to come downhill and stroke him. You know, but that's not how it happened. We were obviously in the fourth quarter, especially we didn't defend the run nearly well enough. And everybody in our building understands that completely.
1: All right. Harry, thank you for your call. We appreciate you giving us a shout. We'll take a break. More with the head coach, Mike O'Shea, on the other side. The Coaches Show at 680 CJOB.
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12: 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High of 24 degrees today. Tonight, looking for a low of 13. Tomorrow, mix of sun and cloud. High of 24. Sunny skies for Wednesday with a high of 24. Right now, it is 22 at 680 CJOB.
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12: 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David got us on the text line. Are the Bombers at all interested in Geno Lewis or Demario Houston? They'd be upgrades on both sides of the ball. News from Ottawa today, they released former Bomber Demario Houston and Amari Henderson from their defensive backfield. Any interest? We talked about Geno last week, but Demario Houston was with you guys last year.
13: Yeah, we've had Demario before. You know, I just off the top of my head, we haven't talked about it. So, I mean, that release happened today, so we haven't spoken about it. We know what Demario can bring and what he doesn't bring. And, you know, I'm pretty confident to say we feel good right now.
12: All right, let's go to Everett on line number three as we get back to the phones. Everett, thanks for hanging out with us. You're on with the head coach, Mike O'Shea.
14: Yeah, thanks. I'm not happy about it, but it shows that Claris wasn't the problem. I think the biggest problem is the offensive line. They're getting along in it too, because when the three rushing guys could be five offensive linemen, there's something wrong there, in my opinion.
13: Yeah, I didn't catch what you said about bringing up five. What?
14: Well, there's one play where they rushed three guys against five offensive linemen in the game, and they got a sack.
13: Yeah, that was that's a play that we'd like to have back. Obviously, there was probably a technique issue there against a very good pass rusher with a lot of speed. We had help on the inside, and we probably didn't set the way we would have liked to set based on that. But when you the concept of rushing three, now that one seems different to me and to you, obviously. But the concept of rushing three and dropping nine. I played in a system in Toronto where we rushed three all the time, and we were very productive in the sack and pressure department because the quarterbacks had to hang onto the ball. So yeah, that was a quick win. That was a quicker win than you'd like. You'd like a little more time. Like I got asked that question today in the media scrum, and older doesn't mean too old. Older doesn't mean old. It just means older, right?
14: Offensive line get beat cleanly off the line. And it's in their footwork, their foot speed just not there.
13: Yeah. I'm not sure how you want me to comment on that. I know they work hard. I know they're a terrific group. I also know that Brady is up there in rushing, and we'd like to get obviously the entire offense rolling. Everybody would. And I don't think it's attributable to any one group, honestly. No, I'd hate to say it that way. It's not really
14: I play offensive line, so I always try to stick up for offensive linemen, but when there is a leading rusher, there'd be more double teaming on a better defensive rush when there's only three linemen rushing against five.
13: I mean, that's part of the system. That would be part of the system, depending on the call, like the protection call, for sure. I mean, if you played the position, you would certainly have a more educated opinion on that. And I appreciate it because you don't find too many callers call in and say, I'd like to watch the offensive line specifically, right?
15: Yeah.
13: I mean, that's I do appreciate that. But once again, I would have a very hard time on any play saying, oh, well, this is because of this guy. You know, as you've played, it's so technical, that position. And then in terms of a system, there are so many things that everybody has to do to contribute to a ball being released in time.
12: Right. Everett, thanks for your call. I appreciate you. We have about 60 seconds before we got to hit the break for the news. Gloria is on the text line. Says, hi, it's Gloria. Could you tell me the difference between a kicking ball and a regular game ball?
13: Helium, usually.
12: And Sergio hammered one from the other end zone today. It felt like that was a helium ball.
13: No, they decided because kicking balls get used and because they get pounded, they could get out of shape or the bladders bust sometimes or whatever. Quarterbacks like their ball, their footballs mudded a certain way and buffed, and kickers do their own thing. Kickers and holders and snappers work there. So the CFL has allowed a set of kicking balls and a set of offensive game balls. So they just keep trading them out. So they get to actually, I think, practice with them for a little bit to work them in a little bit to get them to kicking a, just as an aside, kicking a ball that's fresh out of the box would be very difficult. The flight would be different. The feel on the foot would be different. So they actually spend a lot of time, and Brad Foddy spends a lot of time working on the quarterback footballs for sure. But the kickers, they work on their own too, and so does Brad, to get them conditioned to be more effective.
12: Yeah, very good question, Gloria. Yeah, same balls, but segregated from one another for different purposes. I like it. All right, it is 7:27. The news is next. Then plenty more with the head coach, Mike O'Shea, coming up on the Coach's Show at 680 CJOB.
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27: Global news at 7:30. I'm Vasilios Bellos. The Parkland region is still recovering from major spring flooding. Swan Valley Reeve Bill Gage says the work continues.
28: It's starting to get a little bit more back to normal. Roads are getting better here. Our highways are starting to open up. We just have a couple closures left to worry about, and we're going to fix up some more of those gravel roads yet. Bridges are going to take a while. We've got a lot of bridges to do, but things are getting to where it's manageable and people aren't, you know, in a panic mode anymore.
27: Gage says the community will be celebrating Canada Day this weekend as they want to make up for events lost during the initial recovery process. Health Sciences Center Winnipeg says patients should continue going to the hospital for care despite a ransomware incident affecting some of its systems. HSC says the attack is limited to certain facility maintenance systems, including heating and ventilation controls and door access. The hospital says clinical services remain uninterrupted and fully operational. HSC says it immediately began investigating the incident and has brought in outside experts to help address the problem. The hospital has also notified the Manitoba government and other partners. The investigation is ongoing, and HSC says it will provide updates as more information becomes available. And the United States has seen extreme heat this year. Dave Phillips from Environment Canada details some of the areas most affected.
29: What we've seen so often this spring and summer are these heat domes in the United States and in the desert southwest saw new records for Death Valley, California, Las Vegas, Phoenix, and then the heat dome would move, reestablish itself further east.
27: Phillips says this has actually reached Canada, noting that there have been 15 days over 30 degrees in Winnipeg. News on the hour on the half and when it breaks, on 680 CJOB.
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27: Tonight we got a partly cloudy sky and a low of 11. Increasing cloud near noon tomorrow and a high of 25. Then sunny and 24 Wednesday, sunny and 23 Thursday. It is, what is it right now? I don't have it. 22 at CJOB.
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27: That's what they call teamwork. Welcome back to the show, Boston Pizza Sports Desk. It's a quiet Monday in August, and so we take a look at the Blue Jays and the Red Sox. 1-0 Toronto after five innings of play. Jameson Taillon, just a scrap heap pickup at the trade deadline. At four innings, only gave up one hit. Pretty good, and he's out of the game now. But we'll see if the Jays can cool off the Red Sox, who did lose two in a row to the A's of all teams. Blech. But anyway, enough about baseball. Let's get back to the Coach's Show with Derek Taylor and Mike O'Shea.
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12: Coach's Show brought to you by DeKalb, your MVP canola seed. The phone lines are jammed at 204-780-6868. We're going to bring in as many as we can for your chance to talk to the head coach, Mike O'Shea. We also take your texts at that same number. Gary is on the text line. He says, hey, Derek and Coach, it's always bothered me the Bombers don't bring in players throughout the season like other clubs do. Why don't the Bombers look to improve and bring in guys from outside when the practice rosters are expanded? And I feel like you very much do that.
13: Well, a great example would be Kenny Lawler. He was a practice roster expansion guy. But we do every year.
12: Major Williams was a PR expansion guy last year, right?
13: Yes, we absolutely take full advantage of that opportunity. Always. We've never not done that.
12: Yeah. I wonder if it's practice roster moves aren't trumpeted, right? They don't make national media, but you've brought in new bodies along the way, and you've let guys go throughout the course of this season. Matt Jaworski is just back now on practice roster.
13: Yep, and he was with us last year, and the idea of just keeping on switching people out is interesting. If you are intending to bring them to training camp, and our personnel department works with their agent and says, okay, you've come up for a week or two. We've worked you out. We've seen you. We see how you learn. We like you. We're going to bring you back to main training camp where you have a better chance to compete with 20 days of a playbook and intensive learning compared to, you know, being airlifted in, being handed a playbook, working with a coach after practices, getting a few reps, and us put them through the paces in competitive drills post-practice. It's a little more challenging for them to crack a roster. The other idea would be to get enough good players on your practice roster at the end of training camp that you try to develop them so that they can step in when needed and help you win football games. So if you keep on flipping them out, it's certainly that idea of developing them is not there, and you're just trying to keep landing a home run probably. Or like I said, you're just looking at guys for the next training camp, which we have done in the past, but for the most part, we try to keep our PR such that we're trying to develop.
12: Yeah. All right. Yes, Gary, thanks so much for your question. Appreciate you shooting us a text at 204-780-6868. Let's go back to the phone lines. We'll welcome in George. George, thanks for hanging with us through the news. You're on with the head coach, Mike O'Shea.
1: What's up, boys?
13: How you doing, George?
1: Good. How you guys doing?
13: Pretty good.
1: Listen, DT, it was nice getting a picture with you and Doug Brown at the last game at the tailgate party. It was an honor to meet you guys.
12: Were you able to tell which one of us was which? Because people would confuse us, and I enjoy every minute of that.
1: You would have been the guy furthest away from me that I had to reach, and Doug Brown would have been the one standing, not standing beside me, but sitting behind me, That's a mammoth hand on my shoulder.
12: That is the correct form. I enjoy it when people think I was a Hall of Fame football player, though. But nonetheless, we appreciate you coming by when we're at the tailgate, George.
1: Yeah, it was awesome. What I want to say is a couple things. Like, everybody notices when you do a million things wrong, not a million things right. So the old saying goes, you do a million things right, no one notices. You do one thing wrong, everyone notices. Those things happen in sports. That's just the way it is. But there's a couple things I'd just like to see a little different. Number one is when we're in the red zone, I just want to say, let's just go for the touchdown. You know, if you're in 10 yards or less, do it. If you get it, great. If you don't, oh, well, we'll try again next time. The other thing is the offensive line, I'd like to see better blocking for the quarterback. Because the quarterback, when Zach gets hit, it's usually pretty brutal. And he's usually out for a while. So if we can somehow figure out how to do that. And I just want to say that we have a lot of good players on this team. Like, there's a lot of stars on this team. And when they come out and shine, that's what everybody notices, such as Troy Valo when he's running back those touchdowns from the kickoffs and stuff like that. And Brady Oliveira when he's breaking through. But you know what? We're the Bombers, bro. Like, let's get it going. Let's stand up. Let's knock them down. And let's win some games.
13: I might use that, George. Stand up, knock them down, win some games. That's as easy as said. You know, that's what we have to do. We've got to knock guys down and win games. We do have a lot of good football players in the building. It's a matter of putting it all together at the same time. And that's what we will continue to work towards, because obviously the last couple of games have not been up to any sort of standard that we've set in the past. And we'd like to recapture that, that's for sure. But I do appreciate you calling, and stand up, knock them down.
12: Knock them down?
13: Yeah.
12: I like it. George, if that's on a banner, I'm assuming some royalties are due to you. So I appreciate you giving us a call at 204-780-6868. We'll go to line three and welcome in Annette. Annette, how are you? Thanks for being with us on the Coach's Show.
2: Hi. How's Drew Brown doing?
13: He's doing okay. Yeah, he left the last game, but I think he would be okay.
2: And how about the other one that got hurt?
12: Oh, Michael Griffin.
13: Yeah, Michael Griffin, he's going to need a little bit more time.
2: What kind of injury was his?
13: Oh, Annette, I'm not really good at talking about that stuff. I really think that players' injuries are more private than other people do.
2: I know Drew Brown was a back injury.
12: He told us today he had back spasms, Annette. He told us in an interview today he mentioned back spasms, yeah.
2: But is he going to play on Friday?
13: Oh, we'll see.
2: Oh, you're not sure yet?
13: Well, even if I'm sure, I'm not saying yet, Annette.
2: And, Kolaris is playing?
13: Well, we'll see. Once again, you know, the beauty of this is I don't have to release the roster for another bunch of days, so I will reserve the right to hold the roster back until I have to.
2: Can you find out if we can get the 7 o'clock games instead of 7:30?
12: We got to work on transit, folks. We got to work on the transit, folks. I forget if it was the transit, folks, Annette. We talked about this a couple shows ago.
2: You said it was about the TV.
12: It was about the TV. Thank you. Yes, that's right. The TV folks wanted the 7:30 starts.
2: I don't want the 7:30. I want the 7.
12: You're preaching to the choir, sister. I'm on with the 7 o'clock, right? We can start doing the pregame at 4, roll on through. Richard Kluche, we could give him a day off. Like, that guy never gets a day off. I'm with you on the 7 o'clock start. So every
2: time.
12: Please
2: try again.
12: Yeah, I saw Wade Miller today at practice. I was working on him. So, Annette, if we can get you those 7 o'clock starts, we will.
2: That would be nice.
12: Yeah, we'll do what we can. Thank you, Annette. We appreciate you. Have a great night.
2: Okay, thanks,
12: Annette.
2: Bye.
12: And that's nice to give us a call at 204-780-6868. Let's go to line four. Welcome in Bob. Bob, thanks for your call. You're on with the head coach, Mike O'Shea.
3: Well, good evening, gentlemen. I can just hope that during the break that the fellas all took game tapes with them. I don't know whether that's not available when you're on the bye week, but I hope that in the time they've learned how to tackle, because their first games they did not know, and that quarterback for BC got away from an awful lot because the guys just kind of grabbed at him. They didn't have good tackle finesse to stop them. And also, I'm hoping our line, and there's, I understand, some new guys coming back that will be able to protect, whether it be Kolaros or Brown. I don't have faith in the third one, but Brown or Kolaros, hopefully they'll get the protection they need, that they do not get re-injured, and that they can get some things going. I'm looking forward to that this Friday and seeing whether they learned their lesson. And don't take Ottawa lightly. So we need that, because I saw the schedule after this. It's gruesome. So we've got the top guns to go, and we have to become top guns to beat top guns.
12: I like the thought of it.
13: No doubt, Bob. We'll go one better, Bob. We're not going to hope that we play better. We're going to work our tails off to make sure we play better. Tackling, blocking, catching, running, all those things that we can do in practice, knowing where we're supposed to be, all that stuff. We won't hope. We will work.
12: Bob makes a point that you and I think virtually every player I've talked to makes. Ottawa might be 0-8, but we don't. The guys will say, and you will say, we do not think about them being 0-8.
13: Yeah, it's pretty simple. When you watch tape, you don't have their record on the screen. You watch the tape. You look at the play, you look at the players, you look at their execution, you look at all that, and you don't see the record. So it's not anything we really talk about or think about. We know that if you don't play well any given week, doesn't matter who you're playing, what their record is, if you don't play your best, there's a chance that somebody's going to beat you.
12: Yeah. You could infer a level of quality from a team by its record.
13: I don't know that you would ever do that. I don't know that you would infer whatever. You would look for answers as to what's gone on. You wouldn't even actually look for answers about their record. You would be watching tape, and then at some point in the tape, you would see possibly a mistake or a really good play by the team they're playing, and you would say, oh, that's how that happened, right? But you wouldn't go searching for why are they 0-8? You would be searching for where do we have an advantage, whether it's scheme, whether it's personnel, how do you take advantage of that? What do they try to do against certain opponents? What would they try to do against us? Those are the answers you're searching for. You're not really searching for why one team is what their record says they are.
12: Ottawa Red Blacks here on Friday, 7:30 kickoff. Do join us if you would for the pregame show. 5:00, we are live from the pregame tailgate down at Princess Auto Stadium. You can meet Doug Brown, get your picture taken with him as well. That sounds pretty good to me. It is 7:45. 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
12: Increasing cloud this afternoon, looking for a high of 24 degrees. We're probably there as the cloud has moved over. Mainly cloudy skies and a low of 13 tonight. High of 24 tomorrow and Wednesday. Sunny skies for Wednesday. Right now it is 22 at 680 CJOB.
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12: Coach Show brought to you by DeKalb. Preseason savings kick off now. Mike, as I was reading that, I couldn't figure out when Wednesday is. In this week, I'm assuming you have that same thing of what actual day of the week is becomes quite meaningless.
13: I left a note for myself on my desk, on my computer that said Monday radio tonight, because you after a bye week, you lose total. I mean, training camp's the same way. You just really have no clue what day it is or the date. You know, this is training camp day five. And in a practice week, you know, this is day one, this is day two, this is day three, this is the day before, this is game day. And after a bye week, because you start on a Sunday, let's say, the whole week is thrown off. And every coach says the same thing. They walk by my office and they're like, huh, oh yeah, okay, this is what we're doing. Yeah.
12: You need a minute to figure it out. I wanted to throw this at you. Tyson Philpott is having a fantastic half of the season. He's at 74 catches already this year. Double that for 18 games. He would make 148 receptions, which in the history of the CFL would not be the record for catches in the season, because Mookie Mitchell put up 160 catches one year. One, that number is crazy, and I think it's 48 more than the next most. But two, you would have played with Mookie Mitchell.
13: Absolutely.
12: 160 catches.
13: I was around. I was at the awards when he won Rookie of the Year, and it might have even been Flutie. It might have been Mazzotti. I'm not sure. That stuck the tape and the paper on the back of his new suit that said, like, kick me or something like that as he went up to accept his Rookie of the Year speech.
12: Come on.
13: I think he had 2,000 yards in the one year. The year he had 160 catches, I think he had 2,000 yards. Not too many guys have done that. Terry Greer, maybe.
12: Alan Pitts had 2,000, yeah.
13: Terry Greer. I mean, Mookie Mitchell's in the Hall of Fame. he was always fast enough to run away from everybody, and he played low enough. Like, just the way he ran routes and how he got open and had large hands and could catch everything. And he was an awesome teammate. He really was an awesome teammate.
12: Yeah.
13: I can recall a lot of funny conversations with him. And he was just so talented. And we managed to get the ball to him a lot.
12: I just can't fathom that double Tyson Philpott's production doesn't even meet what,
13: well, Tyson Philpott, what he did. Tyson Philpott has had a pile of targets, a ton of targets.
12: Almost 100 already, yeah.
13: Yeah, that's for half a year. That's incredible.
12: Yeah, that's just a fantastic season offensively, well, and defensively, frankly, for the Montreal Alouettes. But numbers always catch me like that. Let's go to Kevin, who is on line number one. Kevin, thank you for your patience. You're on with the head coach, Mike O'Shea.
6: Hey, Coach, good morning. What's the clock this year? Like, did things change? Three examples. Late Saturday game, there was an incomplete pass, and the clock kept running. About a month ago, the Bombers got a turnover on a fumble. The clock did start, or sorry, did stop, but it actually started before the snap of the ball. And did a first down not stop the clock before in the past? Thanks, Coach. I'll listen to you.
12: Thanks, Kevin.
13: Yeah, you would want me to have very clear and concise answers, but sometimes I don't. But no. So in the meat of the game, and I call that before we hit the three-minute mark of the second and fourth quarter. In the meat of the game, they'll start the 35-second clock most of the time. Some of the stoppages require a 20-second clock, reviews, penalties, those type of things. But for the most part, in the meat of the game, the 35-second clock's going to start, and the ref's going to blow the whistle, and that's going to start the game clock. So the play clock is 35, and the game clock will start running on the whistle. After the three-minute warning, then we go back to a 20-second clock, and the regular stoppages, out of bounds, incompletes, penalties, those would be stoppages. Everything inbounds would be then a stoppage, but the clock would start again on the whistle of the official, not the snap. Some plays after the three-minute warning will start only on the snap of the ball. I don't know if that answers all the scenarios, but there are a lot of different clock scenarios. And I mean, I think it's, if you're into that kind of thing, it's pretty interesting to watch the game with regards to the clock and how it's managed.
12: Yeah, how teams use it, how teams hustle and slow down in spots. There's a lot to dive into. Thanks for that question, Kevin. Gail's with us online too. Gail, I have about 2 minutes left. Is that good by you?
15: Yeah, that's fine.
12: Perfect. Thank you.
15: good evening, gentlemen. I have a song for you. Oh. You're hot and you're cold. You're yes and you're no. You're in and you're yes. out. You're up and you're down. Comment. That holding call on Pokey Wilson I thought was ludicrous, but that's just me.
12: I agree.
15: And the cheer. Go, Bombers, go!
13: Yeah, that cheer might be getting a little desperate. We need to fix that. But yeah, the holding call on Pokey is interesting. I thought he just, you know, I thought he had such command on the block. And then when you rewatch it, you realize one of the BC players came behind and bumped him, bumped his own player as Pokey was owning the block, right? It's sometimes officials, you know, maybe not this one, but sometimes officials catch plays right at near the end. And they don't see the whole thing develop. And I thought he was working hard. And I don't want him to stop working hard, that's for sure.
12: All right, about 30 seconds ago, the Ottawa Redblacks in town on Friday. It is a 7:30 kickoff. Pregame show will be at 5 o'clock. We'll be live from the pregame tailgate at Princess Auto Stadium. You'll if you come by, you'll see myself and Doug Brown and Ed Tate and Greg Mackling. Brandon Alexander joins us. So we'll hear from the head coach, Paul Lapolis. Christian O'Mell on his 7-day work week, getting ready for Sea Bears action on the weekend as well. Certainly hope you will join us as we root the Bombers to a win over the Ottawa Redblacks back from the bye week. And if you stick around at 7:02, Mike will sing the song Gail just sang to us. Mike, that's so nice of the offer. We very much appreciate that. A special layer to the coaches show today on 680 CJOB.
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27: Global news at 8 o'clock. I'm Vasilios Belos. Winnipeg Fire Paramedics Service will soon be able to administer a new drug that stops potentially dangerous opioid withdrawal symptoms. Global's Tegan Rosher reports.
31: The drug is called buprenorphine. It reduces cravings and can prevent immediate withdrawal symptoms from opioids for about 24 to 36 hours. It's given after naloxone, a drug that can reverse the effects of an overdose, and only if the patient consents to it. The hope is that it will give first responders more time to connect with patients about further care, according to Michelle Long with WFPS.
32: Typically what we see is we immediately wake these people up from being unconscious, and their first thought is, because they feel so awful, is where can I get more drugs, right? And so they're immediately focused on making themselves feel better, getting rid of those withdrawal symptoms.
31: Implementing buprenorphine in WFPS response comes during a record year for the service. April marks the month they administered the most doses of naloxone ever, with July being their second highest month. WFPS is currently training and educating its staff on buprenorphine, hoping to start giving it to patients who want it in late September or early October. Tegan Rasha, Global News.
27: Manitoba's first supervised drug consumption site opens in Winnipeg tomorrow. The facility at 366 Henry Avenue will be run by the Aboriginal Health and Wellness Center. But not everyone in the North Logan neighborhood is in a celebratory mood. Area resident Norman Allegria is still upset a community open house was canceled a couple weeks ago and not rescheduled.
0: if we don't have the transparency and being shut out right off the hop, how do we know? How can we have trust? How could we have faith that this will not bring more disorder to the community in itself?
27: The site was originally supposed to open in March, was then pushed to June, and ultimately to Tuesday. In a statement to Global News, the Aboriginal Health and Wellness Center says they remain deeply dedicated to a framework rooted in relational accountability and community care. The organization says they will release more information tomorrow. And federal officials remain ready to assist BC as the Bald Range wildfire continues to burn across the Okanagan, forcing about 20,000 people from their homes. Defense Minister David McGuinty says Ottawa has approved help with shelter and accommodation, while the military awaits a formal request for further assistance. Summerland Mayor Doug Holmes says a return to the community is far from imminent.
1: I've been evacuated along with everybody else. So the BC Wealth Service has taken over the town because the fire is still out of control and they're still fighting the fire. So we haven't been able to re-enter. Until that fire is under control, we won't be able to get back in.
27: The Bald Range fire has grown to about 156 square kilometers, while about 10,000 homes remain under evacuation order, and more than 3,200 are on alert. News on the hour, on the half, and when it breaks on 680 CJOB.
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12: Mainly cloudy tonight and a low of 13. Sun and cloud and 24 tomorrow. Sunny and 24 on Wednesday. 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
12: Welcome back to the Sports Show, Boston Pizza Sports Desk. I guess we could also mention the National Bank Open. There's no Canadians left in the draw for singles after Layla Fernandez lost to Naomi Osaka last night, but it's still the Canadian Open. It's still the biggest tennis tournament in our country. The women's singles quarterfinals today, Iga Swiatek, the 7 seed, no problem beating Deanna Schneider. Alina Svitolina down one set to Ekaterina Alexandrova. Alexandrova, the 16 seed, Svitolina, the 9 seed over on the men's side. The women's, by the way, playing in Toronto on the men. They're still working through there's no men's matches today in singles. So that's weird. Okay. The scheduling's odd. Blue Jays are beating the Red Sox. It is 2-0 in the top of the seventh. However, the Jays are in a bit of a jam right now. 2-1, none out for the Red Sox in the top half of this seventh inning. All right, we begin this part of the show, this hour, with the Winnipeg Sea Bears. Because Saturday afternoon, there they were in Vancouver, taking on a Bandits team that destroyed them just 6 days earlier. And the team did not want to make excuses about that regular season finale, but also made no secret that their travel to get to that game sucked badly. They had to spend the night in Edmonton. They're supposed to fly direct. It was just a mess because of weather and airline strikes. And it was, I mean, they were dead on arrival. Like they were blown off the court the first 5 minutes and they never recovered. So David Asper, owner of the team, spent the money to make sure that they would get chartered and not have to deal with that again. On a quick turnaround from Thursday night to Sunday or Saturday afternoon. And they had a lead after one. There they were. Okay. Now, there were moments in that first quarter where it looked pretty good for Vancouver, and you never want to jump to any early conclusions, but it was 18-10 Vancouver just over 4 minutes in. And you're thinking, oh, this is getting away from them a little bit. But then Xavier Moon hit two threes in a row. Bang, bang. And then no one scored for a while. But Winnipeg goes on a bit of a run. They actually take the lead. Back and forth they go. And Winnipeg leads by three after one. They both score 21 points in the second. And so Winnipeg is up by three at the half.
4: And also amidst all this, Xavier Moon, their best player, who hit those two threes, his shot was going down. He had three fouls in the first half. There was a good stretch of play where he did not see the court, and the team survived without him. And then you go to the third, and every time one, you know, Vancouver has a bit of a push, Winnipeg answers back. It's a tie game for much of that third quarter. Nobody leads by more than a handful of points. It's very dramatic, but then Winnipeg ends up taking a three-point lead to the fourth. And you're just waiting. You're just wondering, can they hold on? Can this team that's without Teddy Allen for the playoffs, that's lost Emmanuel Lacott, that's lost Jeremiah Tillman, three guys that started a lot of games for this team, can they survive without them? And you're waiting to see, okay, this Vancouver team that was the best team in the West, that's been one of the better regular season teams the last couple of years, can Winnipeg hold this team off on the road? And they're up six, and then they're up four, and then they're up seven, and then it's 10, and oh my God, but hold on, now it's the lead is cut to two. Things are getting tense, but Simon Hildebrandt goes from 84-82 after an 8-0 run by the Bandits. Hildebrandt hits a three. Hildebrandt gets a layup. And then Hildebrandt, another jump shot. He scores 7 points in just over a minute to put the team up by seven. And then Moon hits a three. And then Moon, it's an and one, 4-point play to go up 11. They have the 11-point lead going into target score time, and Vancouver never gets closer than eight before Winnipeg ends it on an Isaiah Osborne three-pointer off of an offensive rebound. And they are going to the CBL championship against the Brampton Honey Badgers. And they just get an incredible performance. Six players in double digits. And Mason Crouse got three. And that's how they get to 107. One of their best offensive outputs of the season. Hildebrandt, the game of his life. 24 points. 4 of 8 shooting from three. Moon, 24 points. 5 assists. Osborne pitches in with 13. Burns had 14. 5 rebounds. 4 assists. Did have 6 turnovers. But 2 steals. And Trey McGowan's getting into the starting lineup. He had 18 points, 7 assists, 6 rebounds, and 3 steals. And then Watson Gale with 11 off the bench. And even Kyler Filiewicz played almost 10 minutes, didn't score, didn't shoot, but he had 5 rebounds, an assist, and a steal. Fantastic. The kind of team effort that you call championship quality. And now they'll get the chance to do that. Game 1 in Brampton is Wednesday at 6 p.m. And then Games 2 and, if necessary, 3, and the best of 3 will be in Winnipeg Saturday and Sunday. So Winnipeg Saturday will either have the chance to win it all or have to fight to get the chance to win it all on Sunday. So I went to practice today. They're only practice before Game 1. So practice today, travel tomorrow, Game 1 Wednesday, travel Thursday, practice Friday, Game 2 Saturday, Game 3 Sunday is the schedule here. So I'm going to play some of the audio today and more of it tomorrow to get you ready for Game number 1. Let's start with Simon, because he's the Winnipegger, played almost 30 or over 36 minutes, steps up with Acott gone, Tillman gone, not a lot of size on the team, and he plays really good defense as well. Mitch Creek, last year's MVP, in part guarded by Hildebrandt in this game, and DJ Burns as well. 19 points, 7 rebounds. That's solid, but made just 6 shots. This is a guy that could score, you know, in a big game like this, you almost expect him to score 30. So I went to practice today, and I had a few questions for Simon.
5: Is it fair to say that was the biggest performance of your life to this point in your basketball career?
6: Yeah, definitely up there for sure. Obviously a big-time playoff game to get us to the finals. Yeah, definitely up there.
5: What kind of galvanizing experience was that as a team to go in and pull that off?
6: Yeah, just having that next man up mentality. Obviously we were a bit shorthanded, a lot of guys leaving, guys getting hurt. So just we really played a true team game, and everybody stepped up and did what they needed to do.
5: When did you feel like, my shot's going in today, I'm hot today?
6: The night before, we had a really good shoot around. You know, shot was feeling good, and I just wanted to let the game come to me. I didn't want to force anything early. If you got in trouble, just keep moving the ball and get good shots, and the ball kind of found me. I had a couple good looks early and then kind of found a rhythm.
5: Did the team have, like, an underdog mentality going into that? Did you ride that?
6: Yeah, I think so for sure. Obviously, like I said, we were missing a lot of guys. You know, even a lot of the announcers, everything, I feel like people were writing us off. And so we kind of went in there like, hey, like, let's give them our best shot. Like, we love the guys we have, and I think we got a really good team, even with the guys missing. So, yeah, we kind of went in there like nobody really believed in us but us.
4: And that's a great mindset to have. And you're not going to go and say, we don't have our guys, I guess we'll just lie down. No, these are professionals that are going to get an expanded opportunity, and they're making the most of it For sure. And on his hot stretch specifically in the fourth quarter, I mentioned 7 points in just over a minute.
6: Yeah, I just had a lot of confidence. I felt like I had a pretty good first half and just kind of the opportunities just presented himself and I just took advantage of them.
4: How does he feel about helping this team, his hometown team, make the final?
6: Yeah, obviously being from Winnipeg and having a chance to do something for the city where I grew up, where I started playing basketball and have a big impact in a game like that, being from here, it's so special.
4: And taking on this extra offensive load, clearly he's handling it well.
6: Yeah, it's one of those things where you just get more confidence when you kind of know that just because of the way our roster's built and the way guys have left, you're going to play kind of no matter what. It kind of gives you that extra confidence where, hey, if you make a mistake, it's just next play. You know you're going to get all these chances to redeem yourself. So I think having that little bit of extra confidence in the back of my mind was helpful.
4: Well, and he came off a really rocky game in Vancouver to wrap up the regular season. He had just 9 points, but 2 of 9 shooting in that game. But the playoffs, and even the Saskatoon win, 2 of 10 from the field, but had 8 rebounds and contributed late in the game, those playoffs. And even the Saskatoon win, 2 of 10 from the field, but had 8 rebounds and contributed late in the game, those points.

0: game plan. Our coach has done a lot of work in getting us ready, so I think we're pretty confident.
1: Yeah, I think they've shown the last two games they've got a lot of confidence going into this, but you know, I think they were the underdog. Some people felt they were the underdog given all that had changed in their lineup against Saskatoon. Definitely the underdog against Vancouver. I'm not sure people are feeling that way. Now that you maybe have the favorite label, you got home court in this. Does that change how things go? We'll see. But one last question for Simon. He was asked if part of their success potentially with this new lineup is because there's just like less film on these guys that are playing.
0: Yeah, it could be. I also think we just got a lot of great guys who just haven't had a chance to show what they can do. And I think all of us in the organization have seen what a lot of these guys can do all summer on their past team. So I think now they're just getting, everybody else is getting a chance to see what we know these guys could do all along.
1: Let's hear from Mason Krause as well. We talked to the former Bison teammate of Simon Hildebrandt today, and it must have been cool to see his former teammate popping off like that.
2: Yeah, it was awesome. You could just see him going at Mitch Creek, one of the best guys in the league, just taking his shots, getting downhill, playing inside out, knocking down the threes, and then getting to a spot, and that's just what Simon does. Had a great game.
1: And when did he feel like, okay, this is our night, this is our day, this afternoon in Vancouver?
2: Honestly, right after the first quarter, when we started playing, Moon was in foul trouble, DJ got in foul trouble, and we knew we had the lead. We knew they could bang with us and have a chance. So we knew we just had to keep going, keep our pace, and we finished at the end.
1: Very confident team, and how does he feel about making the final?
2: It's awesome. Just all the guys came together. Obviously, we were down a few guys, down a few bodies, and we just came together, just fought, and we just showed that we were the better team, the more resilient team throughout the game.
1: How's he felt about playing a bigger role this year? And on Saturday, he had a big three down the stretch.
2: Oh, it's big. It's awesome. It's just honestly, credit to Mike Rainbow and the coaching staff. They put me in the situation to succeed, and they just let me be who I am.
1: And speaking of Rainbow, as a coach, he was tasked with slowing down Mason Krause for 5 years when Krause was at the Bisons and Rainbow with the Westman. And how's it feel to be coached by him now?
2: Even with like UFW, he's been a leader. He leads his guys. He gets the best out of everyone he has. And he just puts support and just the understanding that, hey, like, I believe in you guys. Even when this is going tough, like, I know what we could be and I'm going to push us to be there. And that's what he does for me, myself, and like everyone on the team, to be honest. Even with Simon, like when Simon is missing a few shots, he's like, hey, we know you're going to knock those down. He just pushes us to be better.
1: And so far, so good for this Winnipeg Sea Bears team. They are into the CEBL Championship, the Asper Bowl. As David owns the Sea Bears, Leonard owns the Honey Badgers. And again, game one is Wednesday, not on CGOB. We're not going to Brampton. But we'll have updates for you during the game. Tips off a little after 6, like 6:12-ish. And then the goal is to have somebody on the show after the game is over, because it'll end during our show on Wednesday night. And then, yes, we will have the games 2 and, if necessary, 3 here on CGOB Wednesday, or on the weekend, with myself and Dave Crooks going to fill in. Kelly Moore's on vacation, so a former Westman athletic director. He's an assistant coach with the Westman. I've called games with him for years on the CEBL streaming and for the Westman as well. Dave Crook will be on with us for those broadcasts, and looking forward to bringing that to you. And hopefully, lots to celebrate this weekend in Winnipeg sports. We will take a break. When we come back, we are going to touch on some other sporting things, because there are other things that, of course, are happening in sports. But we'll go to football, and not the Bombers. We spent some time talking about the Canadian flag football team, their world championship journey starting later this week in Germany. They haven't played a game yet. The tournament hasn't begun, and yet they already have a win? How is that possible? I'll tell you next.
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4: 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Partly cloudy tonight, a low of 11. Tomorrow, increasing cloudiness near noon and a high of 25. Sunny and 24 Wednesday, sunny and 23 Thursday. It is 22 at CJOB. On the Blue Jays game, they've been in some kind of review for, oh boy, what feels like 10 at least minutes. Because I guess the scoreboard at the game had two outs, but there was only one out. So the Red Sox, it was a fly ball, and the Red Sox players were rounding the bases just like a lazy fly ball because they thought there were two outs. And so there was, I ended up being a double play because of that. And they've just been huddling up and reviewing something. And this has been 10 minutes, roughly. So the scoreboard operator messed up. But as a baseball player, you know how many outs there are, don't you? This is odd. And it's still going on. I don't know. Now the manager of the Jays is talking to the umpires. Seriously, it's been like at least 10 minutes since the incident in question happened. Baseball's weird. Anyway, let's talk some flag football. The Canadian men's and women's flag football teams are going to Germany. Actually, they're already there. We had Paul Appelese on the show last week to talk about this. It is called the International Federation of American Football, the IFAF, Flag Football World Championships. They begin later this week in Dusseldorf. But Canada's men's team, despite not having any games on the schedule till Thursday, are 1-0. How about that? Yes, because today it was announced that Nigeria had been forced to withdraw from competition in both men's and women's play. The women aren't playing Nigeria, but the men are. In a joint statement with the IFAF and the National Sports Commission of Nigeria and their Federation of American Football, they couldn't get the necessary travel visas to do this. So they said they tried their best. They met with as many people as they could, but the visas would not be issued in time for the championships. So, unfortunate that those athletes can't go, but because there was not enough time to select an alternate team for competition, that's like 3 days until this game is supposed to happen, Nigeria's three group stage opponents, including Canada, have been given an automatic victory. So, now Canada will only play two group games in Germany, where the tournament is being held. First will be Thursday at 4:45 a.m. our time against Austria, and then a 1 a.m. Central game Friday against Japan. The Canadian women still playing their three games. They have Thursday, 1 a.m. against Panama, Brazil at 7:15 a.m., and then Japan at 3:30 a.m. These will all be broadcast on the IFAF official YouTube page. And so there's only one Winnipegger on the rosters of either team. That's former Bison quarterback Jackson Tichinski on the men's team. Most of the players on these two rosters are from Quebec, where flag football is a bigger deal. See, if I'm going to that tournament, I feel like, yay, we won, but you're going all the way to Germany. You want to play. You want to play the games. You want to earn the victory. You want to be able to go out and play at least three games and more in the playoffs, but it's kind of a bummer that they only get the two round robin games, as they are now issuing a ruling in this baseball game, and we'll figure it out because I have it on mute, which makes it even harder to understand what's going on. In the meantime, I think the ruling is in the favor of the Red Sox because they just showed some people cheering in the crowd with Red Sox jerseys on. So I think someone might end up scoring out of this play, but we'll figure it out. And then when we come back, we're also going to stick on baseball as the Gold Eyes announced a celebration for the Legion later this month.
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4: So, what ended up happening is because there was actually only one out, everyone thought there was two. The Jays thought there was one, but the Red Sox thought there was two because the scoreboard operator was wrong. They end up tagging out a double play, but because they were kind of nonchalant about all of it, a runner did cross the home plate before that third out was tagged. And I mean, he would have, you know, he wasn't supposed to. You were ideally supposed to go back and tag for third base. But since the defense all left the field and weren't able to do the thing where you throw to third and get the guy out and appeal the runner, the interpretation of the rule is that that run counts. So after like 15 minutes, the Sox get a run and now the Jays are up to bat. One of the weirdest things I've ever seen. And yet there's always something in baseball that you haven't seen before. Checking in on the Gold Eyes, they did lose to the Lincoln Salt Dogs two in a row. Their long win streak is over, but still an incredible stretch by the Gold Eyes. They're off today, and they're back home to start a six-game homestand tomorrow. But I also want to mention today, the Gold Eyes have announced plans to celebrate the 100th anniversary of the Royal Canadian Legion during its home game on August 24th. That's a Monday against the Kansas City Monarchs. There'll be special pregame ceremonies highlighting the Legion's history, service, and lasting impact across the country. It will include videos representing 100 years of the Legion, tributes to Legion members and members of the Canadian Armed Forces, and a ceremonial opening pitch. And representatives of the Royal Canadian Legion Poppy Fund will also be there, hosting an activation, as they call it. And so the Poppy Fund provides direct support to all Canadian veterans and their families in times of need. It was July 17th, 2026. That was the official 100th anniversary of the Royal Canadian Legion, which has deep ties to Winnipeg. It was a movement led to its creation, began at the Marlborough Hotel the previous year. So just letting you know that that's happening on August 24th. We'll take a break and do the Week 10 CFL recap after the news.
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4: Global news at 8:30. I'm Vasilios Bellos. No news will soon become worrying news as a tariff deadline with the U.S. looms. Donald Trump has threatened to impose new 50% tariffs on a wide range of Canadian imports beginning August 19th. Chuck Davidson, the president of the Manitoba Chambers of Commerce, says the trade war is hurting both sides.
19: Yes, they need to get to the table. Yes, we need to continue to have that relationship because I think at the end of the day, the U.S. economy needs us just as much as we need them. We are each other's number one trading partner and have been for decades. That's not going to go away.
4: Canada's minister responsible for Canada-U.S. trade, Dominic LeBlanc, has been in Washington alongside Canada's chief trade negotiator, Janice Charette, for a series of meetings aimed at advancing the talks. And road construction season in Winnipeg got off to a rough start thanks to the early summer weather, but things are on track. Andrew Condon, manager of engineering with the city, says 70% of projects have started and 20% are finished.
20: Relative to previous years, that's fairly consistent, and it puts us on track to complete the majority of the locations identified in our regional local street renewal program for the year.
4: The Louise Bridge will be closed all week for resurfacing, while the curb and median lanes in both directions on Portage in front of Polo Park will be affected until August 31st, although maybe not all lanes all the time. The week will also see closures downtown on parts of Smith, Ellis, Notre Dame, and Donald. Condon says you can find road construction project information at winnipeg.ca/lane closures. News on the hour, on the half, and when it breaks on 680 CJOB.
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24: Partly cloudy tonight, a low of 11. Tomorrow, increasing cloudiness near noon and a high of 25. Sunny and 24th. Wednesday, sunny and 23. Thursday, it is 22 at CJOB.
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24: After an interminable and wacky delay, the Jays are up 2-1 on the Red Sox. Bottom seven, they have a couple on with two out. We'll see what happens there. George Springer at the plate. The Red Sox had been really, really hot. Then they lost back-to-back at home to the A's, who were not good at all. Kind of reminds me of the sea, or the Goldeyes a little bit. Red hot, and then they lose two to a team that's not that good. But Springer grounds out. This is the Boston Pizza Sports Desk. We also have nothing else. That's it. That's all. But what we can do is talk some CFL. The Winnipeg Blue Bombers, they had the week off, needing some time to lick their wounds, perhaps, after a couple of humiliating home losses. So we got to put our full attention on what the other eight teams were up to. So how did that go? Well, let's find out in the Week 10 CFL recap. It begins in Toronto Thursday night, where the Argonauts finally, at long last, get to play a home game. Yes, it took until August after the World Cup took over BMO Field, but here they were, taking on the Stampeders, who hung 58 on them when they met in Calgary last month. Things got off to a rocky start, though, for the Argos. They fumble on their first play from scrimmage. Calgary recovers, returns it to the Toronto 3. Two plays later, Quincy Vaughn with the patented backup quarterback one-yard touchdown plunge. It is 7-0 Calgary. And guess what? It gets worse. Chad Kelly throws a pick on his first attempt of the night, but the Stamps go 2-and-out, and Kelly needs little time to redeem himself. On the field. Hits DeMonte Coxey for 36, and then Mekhi Poke for 18, then David Ungerer for 20, tack on 15 for roughing. Cali then caps it off with a short dump off to Sam Hicks, goes for a 5-yard touchdown. We are tied at 7. Kelly throws another pick later in the quarter, sets up the Stamps at field goal range, but Vernon Adams Jr., who hasn't thrown a pick all year, returns the favor with a pick in the end zone. We are still tied at 7 into the second, where Brady Lidster, the former Bomber draft pick, misses from 46 yards. Special teams, though, they come through moments later. Janarian Grant returns the punt 64 yards to Pater. Lidster misses the extra point. Come on, dude. But Toronto is ahead. Calgary field goal, Argos field goal, 16-10 Toronto, 2 minutes left, and Adams gets cooking. A 37-yard connection with Clark Barnes, then Dedrick Mills runs for 16, Adams to Jalen Philpott for 6, then Mills for 4, and then VA calls his own number twice, first on a 3rd and short, then a scramble, breaking free for a 6-yard touchdown run to put Calgary up by 1. But Kelly completes a 29-yard pass to Kevin Mattel, and Lidster hits from 52 at the horn, so Toronto leads 19-17 at the half. And now 20-17 after a rouge when Adams hits a wide-open Tevin Jones. That is a 50-yard touchdown. But all the celebrations, because there was holding on the offense. Take away the points. Punt the ball away. However, on the ensuing Argos drive at 2nd and 20, and Kelly keeps doing that thing where he throws it to the wrong team. Adrian Green jumps a route, and he is gone. 67-yard pick 6, and the Stamps are back in front. Kelly throws a 4th pick of the night. What are you doing, dude? Taking the shot to the end zone. Calgary, though, continues to struggle on offense. They go 2-and-out, and we're now in the 4th. Argos kick a field goal from 19. Calgary answers from 32. 27-23 Stamps. Argos punt with 7 minutes to go, but it pins Calgary deep in their own end, and boy, it gets worse when VA is sacked at his own 1. So after the punt, the Argos started the Stamps 40, and Hicks on the first play of the next drive takes it up the middle and all the way for the score to make it 30-27 Toronto. Calgary ties it with a 46-yard kick, 3 minutes on the clock, and now a chance for Kelly to be the hero. No, never mind, 2-0. All right, VA, here's your chance to be the hero. No, okay, here they are, 3rd and 1 from the Argos 53, 1:35 to go. A handoff to Mills gets stuffed. They turn it over on downs. Kelly hits Coxey for a 31-yard gain to put them in field goal range. Lidster makes it from 11. Ooh, tough kick there. To seal the W, Argos eke out a 33-30 win despite 5 turnovers. And they're 4-4, while the Stamps are 4-5. Their losses by 2, 3, 7, 6, and 3 points. Let's go to a mismatch in Regina Friday night, where the defending champion Rough Riders were hosting the still winless Red Blacks. Surely this would be smooth sailing for Saskatchewan, right? Well, after the Riders opened the scoring with a field goal, Ottawa botches a snap. It hits a man in motion. Riders recover at the Red Blacks 24. But the very next play, Trevor Harris throws it to the Red Blacks. So that's an interception. A big special teams play late in the first, though. Ottawa's punting at their own 19. It is blocked. Riders recover at the 5. They pick it up and roll into the end zone for an electrifying score. Except there's a flag. Roughing the long snapper. I mean, I guess he gets hit in the head a little early. Maybe. Yeah. Ottawa takes advantage of it, though. Now in the second, they're moving into Riders' territory and out of the 1, thanks to a 27-yard pass from Jake Mayer to Aiden Eberhardt. Sets up Bryson Barnes with the patented backup quarterback 1-yard touchdown plunge. And Ottawa's in the lead, but only by 3 because their long snapper got hurt. The new long snapper didn't have a good snap, and they botched the extra point and never tried to kick another one in the whole game. And then the Riders punt, and Ottawa finds themselves with a 3rd and 4 at the Riders' 20. And when you're 0-7, you're more prone to just roll the dice. So Ryan did what he tries, and Mayer has an open man, but He's underthrown. Oh, turnover on downs. Rodgers with a long field goal drive to tie it at 6. Ottawa punts, and with a minute left in the half, Harrison, the no huddle, gets to work. 22 yards to Keyshawn Johnson. A legal contact penalty moves it up 10. 10 more to Johnny Johnson. Then 7 to Dell Duncan Busby, who's not a guy named Johnson, but then Johnny Johnson gains 18 and Keyshawn Johnson gains 9. There's so many Johnsons, and yep, there's Keyshawn Johnson for a 5-yard TD with 7 seconds left in the half, and the Riders, after a pretty lackluster opening 30 minutes, lead 13-6. However, the lead does not last long. Ottawa's first drive of the second half starts at the Riders 43, and 3 plays into it, Mayer connects with Justin Hardy for a 23-yard touchdown. They go for 2, and they succeed and are up 14-13. Saskatchewan, though, quick to respond. A 7-play TD drive capped off by an 18-yard catch and run TD by Dylan Jette. His first CFL score. They go for 2. They get it. And it's a very normal score of 21-14. After an Ottawa punt, the Riders put together another long drive, capped off on the first play of the fourth quarter by Tommy Stevens. The patented backup quarterback 1-yard touchdown plunge makes it a 14-point game, and it just unravels from there for Ottawa. Their close call turns into a blowout. Mayer gets picked. Harris hits Johnny Johnson for 51 yards, leads to a Stevens 6-yard TD burst. Mayer does get a touchdown back in garbage time before Stevens does it again from 7 yards out. A 3-touchdown quarter for Stevens. The Riders pull away for a 42-20 win. They improved to 6-2. The Red Blacks still searching for that first W at 0-8. The marquee game of the week was in Montreal Saturday afternoon as the Alouettes hosted the Elks. Montreal's marching to start the game, but a trick play goes very wrong. Tyler Steed gets the ball and throws it to the end zone. It's not a good throw. Tyrell Ford takes it away. Later in the quarter, after several punts, the Owls block a punt near midfield. They quickly turn that into 7. Davis Alexander to Steed for 32. Steed again for 11. Alexander keeps it himself for a 10-yard touchdown. And it's still 7-0 in the second when the Elks answer. A methodical drive aided by a face mask penalty puts the ball at the 1 where Cody Fajardo keeps it for the rarely seen starting quarterback. 1-yard touchdown plunge, 7-all. But the Owls' dangerous offense strikes back. An 8-play drive finished off by a 6-yard TD pass to Tyson Philpott, having an incredible season. And after the Elks punt, a chance for Montreal to expand their lead. But Ford picks off Alexander for his second interception of the day. He returns it to the Montreal 6. And how about this? 3rd and goal from the 6, and Edmonton's offense is still out there. Scared money don't make money. All right. And Fajardo pays it off, hitting Joshua Cephas in the end zone to tie the game at 14. Defenses, though, were having a pretty tough time out there. Montreal, like a hot knife through butter, gets 21 from Travis Tice, 9 from Alexander to Philpott, 24 more from Tice, and a 9-yard Philpott TD catch, 21-14 with 2 minutes left. Edmonton, though, it's their turn to shove it down Montreal's throat. Gains of 13, 7, 12, 13, 9, and well, hold on a second. Just moments ago, the Elks went for it on 3rd and goal from the 6, and now, on 3rd and 1-ish, 1.5 from the 18, they're kicking? Inconsistent philosophy. And here's the thing. The decision gives Montreal 23 seconds from their own 40 to try and nullify that field goal. And guess what? They do that. Alexander fights Snead for a 56-yard catch and run. 20-yard kick at the horn is good. Edmonton, scared money, don't make money. Did you just hear me? And honestly, the game fell apart for them from there. Down 24-17 at the half. They fumble on the 3rd play of the 3rd quarter. 3 plays later, Alexander to Snead for a 32-yard touchdown. 31-17 Owls, and then Fajardo gets picked. Owls had a field goal, 34-17. They miss. Edmonton does a 34-yard field goal to start the 4th, so it's 34-18. And then Alexander bombs one deep to Philpott, a fantastic 56-yard connection for a touchdown, 41-18. Yada yada, 48-30 is the final. The Owls lay the beat down. They're the team to beat. 352 passing yards and 4 scores for Alexander Philpott with 131 and 3 touchdowns. The league's most dynamic of duos right now. And maybe, just maybe, Edmonton's coming back to earth a little bit. Things wrap up with the Lions and Tiger Cats in BC, a battle of ferocious felines with Nathan Rourke back at the helm for BC against Harrison Frost, the 4th quarterback to start the season, all ready for Hamilton. After the Tabbies go 2-0, it's welcome back Rourke. Though Xander Horvath does a lot of the work after his amazing game in Winnipeg, handful of good carries before Rourke hits Keon Hatcher for 14 and Jermaine Jackson for 24, and then a dump off to Horvath that he takes the distance 7 yards for the TD. Seems like this might be a runaway after Hamilton goes 2-0 again, but BC replies in kind, and Frost finds his groove. Completes passes of 4, 15, 34, and 23. It leads to a Jake Dolagala patented backup quarterback 1-yard touchdown pledge. Boy, I've been saying that a lot this week. We are tied at 7 after 1 to the 2nd, where Isaiah Wooden gets the Ticats' great field position with a 42-yard punt return. And there's an illegal contact penalty to put the ball at the 26, and Frost hits Keandre Smith for 9, and Dolagala sneaks for a first down, and then Frost to Curley Gittin Jr. for 5, and then Larry Roundtree for 4, and Dolagala sneaks in, and then Frost to Gittins for a 5-yard TD, and Hamilton's up 14-7.
4: And BC goes 2-1 out. Wow. Then Hamilton does as well, and then BC does as well, and then Hamilton does as well, and this is bad. But then out of nowhere, Rourke airs it out to Justin McInnes. He's getting interfered with, but still makes the catch and then breaks free for an 82-yard touchdown. Holy smokes. Hamilton, though, does get a 47-yard field goal from Mark Leggio at the horn. They're up at the half, 17-14. How about that? After each team goes 2-out to start the third, BC restores some semblance of normalcy to the world when they put together a 12-play touchdown drive that eats up 7 minutes of clock. The scoring play of Horvath, we prefer our giant running back, does this 1-yard touchdown plunge. BC's up 21-17, and Hamilton cannot do anything on offense. After another 2-out, the Lions get a field goal blocked, but Frost throws a pick. Sean White from 33 is good at the 7-point game early in the fourth. Hamilton still does not have a first down in the second half as they go 2-out again, but momentum knocks when Jamal Peters picks off a pass that Hatcher should have caught, and Hamilton rises like the Undertaker. Frost to Smith for 16, to Roundtree for 3, to Myron Mitchell for 46. Where was that for the last hour and a half? It puts the ball at the 1 where Dolagala keeps it for the, yep, patented backup quarterback 1-yard touchdown plunge. And with 7.5 minutes left, the game is tied at 24. And when BC punts, it opens the door, and Hamilton says no thank you and closes it. They go 2-out again, and BC now has the ball at their own 29, 3:16 to go. And they say, enough of this. Let's take care of business. Gains of 8 and 1 and 3 and 5, and there's 33 from Rourke to McInnes and 11 to Gatoy. And Horvath, with a couple carries, sets them up for a 24-yard kick. But there's still a little bit of time left. Hamilton, one last chance from their own 38, and Frost to get for 19 yards. And here we go. Leggio from 57 trying to tie the game. The kick is up bad. No, not even close. Not even a little bit. Okay. BC holds on to win, and they're 3-5. The tie catch dropped to 3-6, and that is 10 weeks of CFL action in the books.
0: As we look ahead to week number 11,
4: BC at Calgary. That's huge. 3-5 at 4-5. With Hamilton at 3-6, the Bombers at 4-4. It's too early to start thinking about crossovers and playoffs, right? We're not even halfway through. For most of the teams, this will actually be the halfway point for a lot of teams. Hamilton's already played 9. This will be game 9 for Saskatchewan, for Winnipeg, for Ottawa, for BC. Yeah, okay, so this is the halfway point. That's going to be an interesting one. BC wins that, and all of a sudden things get a lot more interesting in the West. Ottawa's at 0-8. Winnipeg, you just got to win that game. Toronto at 4-4. I'm not sure what they are. And then Edmonton at 6-3. Are they still for real? They've lost a couple in a row. But then you look at their schedule. Okay. So you split with the Riders and you lost in Montreal. That's not that bad. Riders are the defending champs in Montreal. Looks like the best team. And then Saskatchewan and Hamilton. Ticats seem cooked, probably. Not sure how good the Riders actually are, but they're definitely one of the best teams, for sure. So that's week number 11 coming up. Thursday, Friday, Saturday, Saturday this week. 2 games Saturday again. No Sunday games this week, but next week in week 12, they do Thursday, Friday, Saturday, Sunday, like that. All right, break time. And when we come back, a little bit of hockey potpourri as we got the Jets signing an RFA, who's mostly with the Moose. In fact, entirely with the Moose to this point in his career. They announced their promo lineup. Plus, Dustin Byfuglien talks about stuff for like 40 seconds at a fishing derby, but it's still fun because it's Dustin Byfuglien and we like hearing him talk. So that's all coming up next.
3: 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Coming off their second bye week following those concerning losses to Calgary and BC.
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24: Partly cloudy tonight and a low of 11. Increasing cloudiness near noon tomorrow and a high of 25. Sunny and 24 Wednesday. Sunny and 23 Thursday. It's 22 at CJOB. By the way, I mentioned earlier that there was no tennis today in the Montreal portion of the National Bank Open. That's because it's raining and they moved it all to tomorrow. So, want to clear that up. Winnipeg Jets have signed one of their RFAs. In fact, I believe it is their last remaining RFA for 2026-27, and that is Tyrell Bauer, the 24-year-old tough guy blue liner, has signed a two-year deal. The first year is a two-way with an average annual value in the NHL of $875,000, and then it's a one-way contract for 27-28. He does not score. That's not why he's out there. 5 points this past season and 110 penalty minutes. He fights a lot. In 52 AHL games over the course of his AHL career, 214 games, 21 points, 401 penalty minutes, 6-4-2-16. Right shot defenseman. I don't know where his spot would be on the Jets. He's a tough guy. That's what he does. Man of the year, too. So great stuff off the ice. I don't know if he can defend at the NHL level. The only way you find out is by playing him at the NHL level. Who does he take out of the lineup that they have out there right now? I don't know where he fits in, but Kevin Cheveldayoff, remember in his January availability, named Jack Tyrell Bauer as someone that he maybe wanted to see get a chance, and then he got hurt right at the end of the season. Maybe he makes his NHL debut when Braden Yeager does in game 82, but he was hurt and wasn't able to get in there, so who knows, but that's it. That's the last free agent that Kevin Cheveldayoff had, the only RFA. That's it, so... Now it's just a matter of, do you want to sign anyone that's a UFA that's still out there right now? And are any buyouts going to happen? I don't know. Also, the Winnipeg Jets announcing today their promo schedule for 2026-27. There's a lot of things. Team says there is a record number of giveaway games this upcoming season. They're adding the Lunar New Year Night to the Cultural Heritage Series, which already has Filipino Heritage Night, Ukrainian Heritage Night, South Asian Heritage Night, Wasak Night, and Black History Night. There will be theme nights where they encourage you to dress up. There's a retro goalie mask giveaway at the home opener. Halloween game has some special merch. There's a 90s denim dad hat on 90s night, a fuzzy bucket hat at Après Ski Night. There's a country night. There's a hoser game. They're giving away a beer boot cup, a collector cup, and Jets mittens. They're also starting something called specialty tickets. So for the big, big giveaway games, you have to buy a special ticket. 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The first ticket night, October 7th, fans will get an exclusive baseball jersey, a Jets baseball jersey. There'll be other limited edition items offered through the season, like a Run Club hat, a trick-or-treat pillowcase, and a Mark Scheifele bobblehead. 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There are season ticket member exclusives. There's the community nights like Child Advocacy Game and Pride Night, Hockey Fights Cancer, Armed Forces, Hockey Talk, Celebrating Women in Sport, Parkinson's Awareness Night. So I've named a lot of things. Most games have something, it sounds like. So single game tickets go on sale, by the way, tomorrow. So plan your Tuesday morning accordingly. Well, afternoon. Tickets go on sale at noon, I should say. Season ticket members have already had access. That began today. And if you are a Jets Mail or Jets Text subscriber or 360 member, presale is tomorrow at 10 a.m. So a lot of things happening for the Jets, including, of course, the Heritage Classic and Dustin Byfuglien at a fishing derby in Kenora this weekend. Thanks to Dave Manouk for bringing this to my attention. Had a little interaction with the host on stage about the Jets.
9: Are you playing in the alumni game?
10: What one?
9: In Winnipeg in October.
10: I don't know. I didn't know there was one.
9: Oh, yeah. It's been all over. Everybody's thinking you're coming.
10: Oh, well, I'll have to look at that.
9: You might have to put some skates on and see what you do.
10: If I'm not shooting ducks.
9: Well, that's the time of year, right? Yeah. Well, you take a day off, trip to Winnipeg for a weekend. What the heck?
10: Yeah, my family's actually pretty excited to go back and do it and see everybody. And yeah, it should be fun and should be exciting.
9: Right on. Are you in shape?
10: Never was out in shape.
24: And that's the line there. He was, you know, pulling everyone's like, there's a game. Of course he knows. He's coming. Was I ever in shape? Okay. You know what? He was. I mean, he's the number one player I think people want to see at this event in the fall, in part because he never got a proper goodbye. It all ended kind of messy for him in Winnipeg, but he's going to get a raucous ovation when he steps on the ice or gets announced for that alumni game. All right, we'll take one last break and wrap up the show next.
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5: Louis Varland gets the save. 2-1 the final. The Jays take down the Red Sox to start a very, very important four-game series for the Toronto Blue Jays. Carter Kennington produced tonight's show. We've got a lot of work to do this week. Four shows and then a Bomber game and then one or two Seabears games. But looking forward to bringing it all to you here. We'll do it again tomorrow night at 7 on CGOB.

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10: Global news at 9 o'clock. I'm Vasilios Bellos. Tomorrow we'll see the official opening of the first supervised drug consumption site in Manitoba. The Aboriginal Health and Wellness Center will run the facility at 366 Henry Avenue in Winnipeg. There's been opposition and concern from many people in the North Logan neighborhood, but area resident Norman Allegria says the priority now has to be safety.
11: Safe for the clients that will be using the facility, but also the community and businesses that surround the facility. There's been a lot of lack of transparency and meaningful engagement with the businesses, which makes it really, really difficult to build awareness, understanding, and community support.
10: Allegria is still upset a community open house was canceled a couple weeks ago and not rescheduled. The Aboriginal Health and Wellness Center says in a statement to Global News that they remain deeply dedicated to a framework rooted in relational accountability and community care. The organization says they will release more information tomorrow. Health Sciences Center Winnipeg is responding to a ransomware attack affecting some of its facility maintenance systems. The hospital says the incident has affected systems including HVAC and door access, but HSC says patient care and clinical operations remain fully operational. They launched an investigation as soon as it learned of the incident and says it's working with cybersecurity experts and the Manitoba government to resolve the situation. The investigation into the nature and scope of the attack is ongoing. HSC says anyone who needs medical care should continue to attend the hospital as planned. The Parkland region is still recovering from major spring flooding. Swan Valley Reeve Bill Gade says the work continues.
12: It's starting to get a little bit more back to normal. Roads are getting better here. Our highways are starting to open up. We just have a couple closures left to worry about, and we're going to fix up some more of those gravel roads yet. Bridges are going to take a while. We've got a lot of bridges to do, but things are getting to where it's manageable and people aren't, you know, in a panic mode anymore.
10: Gade says the community will be celebrating Canada Day this weekend as they want to make up for events lost during the initial recovery process. Checking in on the Boston Pizza Sports Desk, quiet night in the world of sports. Plenty of MLB action, though. The Toronto Blue Jays just wrapping up a 2-1 victory at home against the Boston Red Sox. That's the first of a 3-game set. 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
10: A look at your forecast now. A few clouds overnight, dropping down to 11. Going to get increasingly cloudy over the day tomorrow with a high of 25. Wednesday will clear up, sunny, high of 24. Thursday will remain sunny as well, but cool down a little more, high of 23.
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15: Hey, welcome into The Last Show. Lots to cover today, like how one label can wreck an online video creator's entire career. What that label is in 10 minutes' time. Then, marmots are chunky mountain rodents, and they're now content creators. Halfway through the hour, how scientists put marmots on OnlyFans to fund their research. Because when government money disappears, the best way to raise it for these ground squirrels is thirst trapping. All right, much more than that to come. Let's dive in. Breaking news from far outer space. Astronomers may have caught a star trying and failing to produce one of the universe's most violent explosions. It didn't die properly, I think. The result is a strange cosmic halfway house that could rewrite everything we know about how stars perish. I am here with Brendan O'Connor, an astrophysicist at Carnegie Mellon University, to break this down for us. Brendan, why are we so excited about a star not doing something dramatic?
16: Yeah, good question. So in this case, these kind of stars, most commonly about one time a day, we have these satellites in space, and one time a day they detect what's called a gamma ray burst, which is, as the name says, a burst of gamma rays lasting between a few seconds to hundreds of seconds. Basically, these explosions are releasing the amount of energy that our sun produces over its entire 10 billion year lifespan in the matter of these few seconds.
15: You wouldn't want to get caught in a gamma ray burst. You might get cancer. It's very bright.
16: No, they would be extinction level events for if we're too close to them. Yeah.
15: But when they're very far away, they still show up as like a bright flicker, which is kind of amazing. What are they usually?
16: I mean, there was even one in 2022 that disturbed our ionosphere, that interrupted radio communication in the upper atmosphere. So even from 2 billion light years away, they're so powerful that they can cause harm on Earth, potentially, to satellites.
15: And briefly, what exactly is going on in a distant star when we receive these bursts? I mean, I know speed of light, it's many years after, but what went on when these bursts were formed?
16: In this case, this is actually the death of the star. So we have this massive star, about 20 to 30 times the mass of our sun, and it's been producing heavy elements in its core. Basically, its core becomes iron, and that iron is heavy. It wants to collapse in on itself. And eventually, when that pressure, that gravitational pressure, becomes too strong, you can get a black hole that instantaneously forms at the center of the star. And this black hole can launch a jet that basically moves at the speed of light, basically 99.999% the speed of light. So really some of the fastest moving material that we have in the universe. And the gamma rays are produced by this jet. So about once a day, we see something like this. And what happened in this case is we saw an explosion that looked like it should have produced one of these jets, based on everything we know about how these things happen, about what kind of stars are producing them and what kind of supernova follow them. The supernova is basically the imprint of what kind of star exploded and the properties of the star, right? And so when we match that type of supernova in this event to the type we see from gamma ray bursts, it's basically a perfect match. We really expected that there should be a jet in this case. So one of the things that we did is used X-ray and radio observations to probe that fastest moving ejecta. So we used the Chandra X-ray Observatory and the Very Large Array, the VLA. And these are basically some of the most sensitive facilities we have at each of those wavelengths. And in gamma ray bursts, the jet produces what's called an afterglow. Basically, the jet is propagating into the surrounding material, and it is producing this shockwave. So if you think about a fighter jet moving through our atmosphere and creating this shockwave, or a boat moving through water and you have this waves produced by the bow, it's basically the same phenomenon, except it's happening at the speed of light, and it's on much larger scales, much more energy. This produces X-ray and radio brightness. So what we could do in this case is look for this, and actually we found none of it. So basically, every other gamma ray burst we've ever seen, we can rule out that there was a jet based on that. We didn't see what we were hoping to see. And that was something that was really exciting here.
15: Is this a new class of object? Is it? What are some possible explanations for something like this?
16: Yeah, I think we think it's the same class of object, but the star must have had some slightly different properties so that when it exploded, for some reason, it didn't launch a jet. And basically, these kind of things, these what's called choked jets, where it maybe tries to launch a jet, but it's not powerful enough to break out of the star. Because you still have all this material, a star, around the center of it, and this jet has to pile drive through that material. And this can be really hard. So these choked jets have been theorized for about three decades or more, and this is really the best case of one we've seen. So for some reason, the star maybe didn't have enough angular momentum. It might not have been spinning rapidly enough. It might have had some additional material around it. Maybe it was too large in size to pile out. So there's some possibilities. But it's unexpected. Based on everything we've seen about these kind of stars exploding, it's telling us that there's some more diversity about the properties of these stars at their death than we thought previously.
15: If Christopher Nolan were to set Interstellar 2 near this object, you know, Interstellar, that famous black hole video, it was amazing, and apparently astronomers thought it was as close to real as we can get. What would this look like?
16: It's probably like the Death Star exploding, right? We all have this picture of this massive object, a circular spherical object exploding, and it, you know, the spherical ejecta goes out in all directions. In this case, the material is moving at basically 10% or more the speed of light. So you wouldn't want to be too close to it in this Christopher Nolan movie. That would be really not fun to get hit by this.
15: Yeah, you'd get a headache. At best, you'd get a headache. At the worst, you would be completely destroyed.
16: Or blinded, yeah, right? We can't look at our sun for too long, and this is many, many, many suns in terms of brightness that this explosion would be.
15: Is it possible that it's an instrument misreading this thing, or is this, and if not, are you expecting to see more, you know, explosions without gamma ray bursts like this in the future?
16: So it can't be something misreading it, right? So we have really good calibration of these telescopes. And we know when we see something we expect to see and when we see something that's different. So that's very certain. And everybody who's looked at this data agrees on that. What is probably going on is that these shock breakout emissions, which is basically what we've seen is the first light from the supernova, the first light break out of that stellar surface. It's hard to catch. It lasts very briefly. And it's not happening at gamma rays in this case. So when I said that we see about one gamma ray burst a day, I'm talking about satellites and a network of satellites in space that have really large field of views. They can see almost half the sky or more at one time instantaneously. But we do not have this capability at the X-ray wavelengths. So it's really a case of something has to happen in that field of view of that telescope, or you'll miss it forever. and you get no opportunity to see it again. So it's really a rarity, sort of a luck-based thing.
15: Now, why are these objects so cool to study in the first place? Is it true that the materials that make up life and all the stuff that we find here on Earth are from explosions like this?
16: Yeah, absolutely. So stars are the way we produce the elements that we have on Earth. The way the chemical evolution of the cosmos has happened is basically stars continuously and generations of stars building up different populations of metals that are, yeah, critical to life on Earth, critical to laptops and the things that we're using to communicate this radio show. And, you know, without these kinds of explosions, we wouldn't have these things. So one of the reasons to study them is to understand, yeah, where these elements are coming from and what is actually the dominant source of producing these elements. So there's a few options. One is these kinds of explosions and the other is compact binary mergers. And right now there's a big debate as to which is producing the most of these heavy elements. And that's why we need to keep studying them.
15: And scientists on both sides will fight to the death over the answer. Probably. Actually, probably not.
16: Not the death, but they'll fight.
15: They'll fight. They'll yell. You don't want to get a bunch of astrophysicists yelling at each other. That sounds scary to me. Brendan O'Connor is an astrophysicist at Carnegie Mellon University. Just ahead, what if you made something completely yourself and the internet slapped an AI-generated label on it? Well, this is happening to creators online, and we'll discuss it next.
14: 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This is The Last Show with David Cooper. It's Country Night on David Cooper. It's Country Night on Friday, August 14th.

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9: Partly cloudy tonight, becoming clear after midnight. The low is 11 degrees before an increasingly cloudy Tuesday, high of 25. Then cloudy, becoming partly cloudy tomorrow evening, a low of 13. Wednesday, sunny and a high of 24. Thursday, sunny and a high of 23.
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11: You're an online video creator. You're having some success, maybe on YouTube, maybe on TikTok. Imagine spending hours making something yourself, posting it online, crafting it carefully, and then a platform basically stamps, this was made by AI on it. For influencers, that label is a big reputational problem, and it's starting to happen. I'm here with Sydney Bradley, a media tech reporter at Business Insider, who recently wrote about this. Sydney, welcome to the show.
12: Hi, thanks for having me.
11: So is this like the biggest fear of anyone, that their work, their legitimate work that they spend hours doing, will be labeled as AI, and then that's it, the reputation's down the tube, they're a slop creator?
12: It's definitely not the biggest concern, I'd say, among creators, but it is a concern for creators especially who have really strong opinions about AI or are trying to prove to their audiences that among all of the AI slop, that they're human and that they put a lot of effort into the content they're getting their fans.
11: What are creators telling you about how these labels are affecting them? Because me as a consumer, me as someone who watches short form videos, I want to know if what I'm watching is fake. I want to know if this video of the president, you know, kissing a duck. I don't know why I chose that. It's a weird thing to choose, but is AI generated? And I think these labels are great for the consumer, but what are the people who are creating videos saying about them?
12: Yeah, so I think one of the craziest examples I found in my reporting was a creator who takes Polaroid photos as the majority of his content. And he had posted a collage of literal Polaroid images that he had scanned and then put into a carousel post on Instagram. And then that got flagged as AI because potentially he used some sort of editing service in the meanwhile of transporting those digital files of photos of Polaroids that you take with

0: your hand. It is film photography. And then once uploaded to Instagram, that got flagged as potentially it may have had used AI in the editing process. And that is just such a really funny example of something that was literally made by hand now getting flagged as maybe AI was used in the process of posting this, but there wasn't any AI, at least that the creator knew of. And when I talked to this creator on Gregory Litley, he told me, "I cringe when I see that label. I cringe even more when I know it's not true." And I thought that quote like really nailed like the actual feeling of it's embarrassing. You put so much work into this, and then it's telling your followers something that isn't really accurate either.
1: And this is someone who really leans into the analog, taking Polaroids, you know, I mean, the fact that they're posting them on new media on Instagram aside, this is like the opposite of AI. This is like really artisanal almost kind of media. How common is this? Is this happening often to people?
0: I did a deep dive. I spent like a whole night scrolling through Instagram and clicking on every single post I saw.
1: Is that the secret reason you wrote this article? Because then if you're on Instagram and your boss is like, "What are you doing?" You're like, I'm working.
0: Yeah, exactly. It's always work. But I was clicking on so many posts. It was even on some of my friends' posts of a friend had posted a photo that her sister had taken on another film camera. And that was flagged as AI. And I just kept scrolling and scrolling and seeing all these instances where there was, you have to tap into the info on an Instagram post and then it'll say AI info. And it'll give the user a brief description of if it was likely made with AI, entirely made with AI, or may have used AI in editing.
1: And interesting.
0: It was showing up on a lot of posts that I saw.
1: There's something kind of, I don't know, perverse about these companies deploying AI. The technology to detect whether these photos are made with AI, that technology is written in AI, and then it's flagging your stuff. Your analog stuff. These two examples you gave me are real photos that were scanned or however they were imported. Is that the kind of content that's being flagged the most, like analog content?
0: I think it's the problem is that anything that uses AI can potentially be flagged because Meta, as well as TikTok and many other platforms, use certain industry standards to read what is in the metadata of a piece of media that you upload. So the big issue is that AI is pretty much unavoidable at this point. If you're using photo editing services, there's often generative AI tools that you may not even realize that you're using. Or if you're making a collage on another platform, some sort of AI may be used in that process, and then that's put into the metadata, and then Meta detects it. But, you know, like I was even once making an Instagram post on Instagram story, and I used the Meta font tool, and then it put a made with AI of some sort, or made Meta AI fonts or whatever. And I was like, no, I don't want the AI label on my Instagram story. So I just used one of the old fonts.
1: You might film a video completely by hand, edit it by hand, and then say like, "Hey, can you just do some color correction to this in your software?" And then the technology behind that to just fix the colors a bit is AI, boom, it's labeled. Are there creators that are suffering, like their audience is mad at them over this stuff? Or is that more just like what we're on the precipice of, that creators are scared of this?
0: Creators are more so scared about getting that backlash. The last thing a creator wants is to be canceled or have their audience turn against them. And we've seen this happen already with brands having backlash with AI used in advertising. Creators are also working with brands constantly. And one thing I learned in my reporting was that brands are also putting in clauses into their contracts with creators to ensure that they don't use AI in the editing process. Whether it's making the script or editing the actual content, because there's the chance that if it's labeled as AI or it's obviously AI, the creator's fans are going to be mad, and then the brand's customers could be mad, and that is a lose-lose for everyone.
1: A few years back, I had a musician on my show, and they gave me a written release on using just a sample of their track during their interview with them. Mm-hmm. And then I get the Digital Millennium Copyright Act takedown on the podcast. I respond to it. I'm like, here's the release. It's literally the artist talking about their track on my show. It was fine. I got the media put back up. How, I guess my question is, when you get your stuff labeled with this, if I were to create an image or a video and then, you know, Meta or TikTok labels it with this, how hard is it to get that label removed if I, in fact, did not use AI?
0: That's a really good question. And that's actually something I'm still trying to figure out myself, is what tools are available for creators to either amend those labels, appeal the labels. I don't think every creator knows the path, and I actually don't even know the full path to getting that appealed. For an example, though, is on Substack. Substack recently partnered with a separate company to flag AI content. And if you do receive a flag that is AI, the creator can actually put a note on the platform that says, I used AI in this way, or I did not use AI. And you can also disable the detection tools. So that's an example of how a platform could potentially work. I'm not actually sure exactly what the protocol is on some of the bigger platforms just yet.
1: Do you think social media companies have some sort of responsibility to do this well and label content well? It seems like these algorithms aren't necessarily doing a great job, and there are creators whose income lie in the balance here.
0: I think for Meta and TikTok and the bigger platforms, there is an impulse to just label anything to cover your bases of, if there is a potential that there is AI, you might as well just spread that wide instead of going into the fine-tooth comb of every single post. I do think that the platforms are going to have to get better at doing this, because also they're going to want, Meta's especially going to want to advertise its own AI tools. So if they can show that a tool like a photo or a video was used with Meta AI and it's truly used with AI, that would be more beneficial to them. But I can't see it helping the slop allegations widely if every post receives an AI flag.
1: I can't either. Well, you can read more about this in Business Insider. The article's titled Influencers Fear the AI Scarlet Letter, and it's by media and tech reporter Sydney Bradley. Sydney, it's been a joy having you here. Thanks for doing the show.
0: Yeah, thanks for having me again.
1: Coming up, why scientists are putting chunky little marmots on OnlyFans to save their research. Yes, these fluffy rodents becoming adult platform fundraisers.
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1: Scientific research can get notoriously expensive, but there's a solution out here, and it's OnlyFans. That's right, a decades-long study of wild marmots has launched an OnlyFans account called Only Marms, where the adorable rodents are now flashing a little fur to help fund science. I am here with someone who is a biology professor at UCLA, Dan Blumstein, who knows a little thing or two about marmots. Dan, welcome to the show.
23: Thanks for having me.
1: Only Marms. We'll get to that in a second, but I have a very important question for you, and it's probably going to annoy you a little bit. What is the difference between a marmot and a varmint?
23: Well, I don't know what varmints are, but groundhogs are one of the 15 species of marmots that live around the northern hemisphere. I think varmints are something that, you know, you sort of say, that's a varmint, and you want to shoot it. But marmots are large, mostly alpine, except for the groundhog, ground squirrels. I call them charismatic mesofauna that you know, live in the ground and hibernate.
1: And what is your favorite thing about these animals? Why the passion for these animals?
23: Well, they're convenient because they sort of more or less follow the academic calendar where I study them. They hibernate most of the year and are active during the summer months and spring. And they have an address. I mean, lots of animals move around quite a bit. But if you are a ground-dwelling rodent, you have a burrow. And if you know where the burrows are, you can sit in the meadows and watch them. Plus, they are active during the day. So most mammals are nocturnal. These are diurnal, active during the day.
1: And they're also adorable, I must say.
23: They're cute.
1: And why is funding research, why is ecology, why is all this so important for the marmot? Is their environment threatened? Are they at risk? Or are they just a creature that we care about and we want to raise money for?
23: Yeah, so the yellow-bellied marmots are neither threatened nor endangered right now. They have almost a 15,000-foot elevation range. They're remarkably classic in where they can live, and that's a good thing. However, this study has been going on since 1962. It's the second longest study after Jane Goodall, who started studying chimpanzees in Tanzania in 1960. My colleague Ken Armitage started this project in 1962. And when you have long-term studies, you get long-term insights. Interestingly, most ecological field studies, whether for animals or birds or, you know, whatever, mammals or birds or plants, are 1 to 3 years, the amount of time it takes someone to go do, their master's research or their PhD research. Long-term studies, particularly six-decade-plus ones, are rare. And when you have the long study, you have a long view. And what we're dealing with now is environmental change. And in order to understand how organisms respond to environmental change, whether they're marmots or plants or anything, you need to have long data sets where you can sort of tease apart how much of this is plasticity within a species, how flexible is a species to differences in the environment they experience, versus is there an evolutionary response? We're finding evidence of both.
1: And money for the research. Is there been a lack of funding? And if so, is this long-term project where we can get long-term insights at risk?
23: Yeah, so we've always struggled getting funding. We're really resilient. We cobble together funds from everywhere. The federal government, the U.S. government, has had a program called Long-Term Research in Environmental Biology, LTE. I'm sorry. They have a Long-Term Research in Environmental Biology, LTER, site program, which does big science at sites. So this is investigator-driven research, and they had probably $4 to $8 million a year they would spread out to all these different investigators. We had 11 years of support by that. It was priceless support. And we lost it, and we have not been able to get it again. This was just right before Trump administration. After three tries, my colleague, who's based at the University of Ottawa, Julian Martin, was talking to our program officer, and he said, "We're never going to fund you. We think you have too much data." For a program that funds long-term data, I don't even know what that means. And so we're spinning out of control. So, okay, that's before the Trump. Now, with the Trump, he's attacking the universities. So what does that mean? That means the universities are admitting fewer graduate students. We can't run this program without graduate students being in the field for 5 months, which is our field season. My department in UCLA has lost about a third of our graduate student support. I might be getting a departmentally supported graduate student every, 3 or 4 years. But the important thing is we've gone from a sort of an ecology-type funding model where there's departmental support to we have to bring in all the money to support our students, which is $75,000 to $100,000 a year, which is more of a biomedical model. There's never been money for long-term research. So how are we going to get, $75,000 to $100,000 a year? So I'm in a meadow. I sit in the meadows a lot. I see nothing, waiting for marmots to come out. And my wife and I just watched the Apple TV show, Margo's Got Money Troubles, and I'm like, Marmot's Got Money Troubles. And I go back to the lab and I say, "Hey, what about starting an OnlyFans account?" And everyone like cracks up. Emily's like, "Yes." And one of my other students, Katie's like, "Ugh." And then someone shouts out, maybe Emily, "Only Marms." So we all laugh. And then we figured out how to do it.
1: Yeah, I mean, that show is about a college student who drops out. She has a baby. She doesn't come from means. She needs a little cash for her family. She starts an OnlyFans. I imagine your tale is somewhat similar in the sense that you're strapped for cash. You want to go on this platform. What could I find on OnlyMarms if I were to subscribe? And is this actually raising money for your project?
23: Yeah, OnlyFans is raising a little bit of money. We've got over $5,000 in donation. They take 20%, which is their business model. I don't know how to get the money from my personal account to UCLA without paying taxes on it, but I'm working on that one. There are no taxes on tips, and we're only getting tips, so maybe that'll help. But we have cute videos. We're doing a study where we're putting game cameras outside marmot burrows, and we're trying to see what marmots are doing so that we can create AI models to identify behaviors and maybe even emotions in the marmots. Anyway, so these are super cute videos, up close and personal, and we're posting those there. Now, that's not the money to solve our problem. But as soon as we posted this, people from the crypto community reached out to us and said, "Hey, we're starting a meme coin called Dollar Only Marms on pump.fun.
1: And if you..." you're confusing me so much, but keep going.
23: I don't understand this either, but they said, "Claim the wallet." And Julian and I look into this. Julian claims the wallet. We're making... we're over $80,000
1: wow.
23: In transaction fees. This is meme coin for good. This is a new thing. This, I think, is the true way, potentially, to support things like research and conservation. Completely novel.
1: And while only marms may not fill that funding gap, you are drawing media attention to marmots, which I think will, you know, hopefully help with donations. I do have a question for you. Without getting too graphic and gross, I imagine the average OnlyFans model, you know, adult entertainment model, they probably get some wild, you know, direct messages, comments on photos. What kind of direct messages or comments on photos and videos are you guys getting? I imagine they must be hilarious.
23: We're not trying to sexualize the marmots at all. We're trying to provide mostly G-rated fun. Every once in a while, there's a scuffle. But, you know, we're trying to provide fun, and people get that. I mean, there's a couple, you know, people saying more feet. But you know, I don't quite get that one. But anyway, people are asking about feet. We're not trying to sexualize the marmots. And most people are like, this is great. What a beautiful idea. Only, I'm not going to be an OnlyFans apologist, but they're, you know, I haven't watched the other stuff. I've watched surfing videos. Big wave surfers have their videos posted. Sports people are posting, you know, videos of stuff. That's what I've watched.
1: My friend who's a comedian is on there posting, you know, maybe not G-rated, but she's not posting adult content. You know, maybe a comedy in a bikini. So there is other stuff on there. What sort of photos and videos get the best response of these marmots?
23: I don't know. It's sort of a small sample size. I mean, we've... you know, got fewer than 50 photo videos up right now. So we'll sort of see when we have more data. I don't want to jump the gun here, but I mean, they're cute. They're playing, they're looking, they're alarm calling, they're cleaning their burrows, they're interacting with others, they're lying on each other. They're facultatively social animals. So you sort of see the whole realm of stuff from individuals alone to individuals doing stuff together.
1: And the response, has it been mostly positive? Everyone's kind of happy and excited about this. I mean, marmots seem like a really fun animal.
23: Yeah, they are. And I think people have been remarkably positive. It sort of gives me hope that I think people are voting with their pocketbooks. People have been generous and people are voting with their pocketbooks and basically saying, hey, you know, this cutting of the government, this cutting of long-term research, I don't know if I support that.
1: Is that the main takeaway you want from Only Marms, that funding for science is important? Or is it that marmots are adorable? Or what would you want people to learn?
23: Yeah, I mean, all of the above. I think, you know, this is we're using the marmots to sort of elevate a problem of the attacks on the universities in the United States and attacks on funding. And it's a cry for supporting long-term ecological research more.
1: When we come back with Daniel Blumstein, a biology professor from UCLA, we're going to talk about this. Birds can apparently tell men and women apart. And weirdly, they seem more nervous around women. Scientists tried controlling for clothing and appearance, but the birds still seemed more nervous around women. What do birds know that we don't? We'll discuss that in a moment.
2: Got a thought that's too good to keep to yourself? Call us anytime, toll-free in the U.S. and Canada at 1-888-505-6644. That's 1-888-505-6644. 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
25: Down to 11 degrees tonight, partly cloudy skies becoming clear after midnight, leading into an increasingly cloudy Tuesday near noon. A high of 25 will feel like 28. Cloudy at night, a low of 13. Wednesday, sunny and a high of 24, down to a low of 12. Then on Thursday, sunny and a high of 23.
2: Everything you didn't know, you needed to know. 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
1: Birds can be a little skittish around people, but they have a preference when it comes to which people they want to keep their distance from. A study found that urban birds across Europe tend to fly away sooner when approached by women than men. Researchers say they're not entirely sure why. Men were able to get about a meter closer to birds before the birds decided it was time to take off. So what exactly are the birds picking up on? And why do they seem to have a particular fear of women? Let's discuss it here with Dan Blumstein, a biology professor at UCLA. Dan, welcome back to the show.
23: Thank you.
1: All right. This is a wonderfully strange headline. Do you actually think birds are more scared of women than men?
23: You know, my friends, a bunch of us collaborate broadly around the world, and we sort of, you know, march towards birds and other animals and scare them. And we've learned a lot from this. We have huge databases where we're calculating what's called flight initiation distance. And a bunch of my European colleagues and I are interested in urbanization. And, you know, we're comparing the same species in urban areas and outside urban areas, and we're asking all these questions. And we know that a lot of things influence flight initiation distance in birds. It's a good metric of predation risk. Hunting, being around predators, things like that make birds and other animals more flighty. Body size is a biggie. Big birds flush at greater distances. So, okay, great. So, you know, we're sort of always thinking about, well, what haven't we looked at? And Frederico emails me one day and says, hey, I'm trying to design a study to look at flight initiation distance and the effect of observer, the person walking towards the bird's sex, on this. I'm like, oh, I don't want to touch that. He goes, can you help me, design it? Here's what we're thinking. And I'm like, oh my God, that's really good. And he's like, you know, can you be part of this? I'm like, let's just get the data. So he gets the data and he gives me an answer. And I'm like, oh my God, we found a difference. Okay, we have to write this very carefully. Because people, you know, don't like, you know, the idea that there are differences between sexes and humans.
1: And we don't like the idea of sexist birds also.
23: Well, you know, I'm not going to apologize for the birds. They are what they are. But, you know, I think the study is really well designed. It's based on a big sample size. It's over 2,500 approaches across seven cities and five countries or something like that, you know, and it's like 37 species, and they all respond the same way, that a woman walking towards them approximately matched for height, approximately matched for hair color, approximately, you know, if one had longer hair, they would tuck it in. It's really well designed. So, you know, the data are what the data are. How do you interpret them? That's the question.
1: Well, yeah, it's not just researchers huddling around, giggling, chasing around birds and calling it science. This idea that we coexist with birds in our city and we have to study that, that's the point behind all this, isn't it?
23: That, and also just understanding how animals see the world. You know, I'm working on a paper right now about, you know, how animals perceive humans and why it matters. And this is one of those things that's part of that, you know, bigger picture. So, you know, well, why? I mean, so there's different ways of asking that why question. The first question is how. What are birds cluing on to detect the difference between men and women? We don't know. It could be gait. Women have a different pelvic morphology than men. Now, these weren't people, I mean, the comments on Reddit are kind of offensive. You know, the women weren't walking like they were on a catwalk. I mean, that's just offensive. But, you know, there are presumably, potentially, slight differences in gait based on pelvic morphology alone. We'd have to study that. Maybe it was something else. The best thing about publishing something like this is people send you ideas. And, you know, a number of people said, maybe it's makeup. And I'm like, I'm not sure. I don't know what people were wearing. We didn't take a note of that. And then someone got like a UV, like sensitive camera. Birds see in the UV. They see differently than us. We have trichromatic vision. They have four sensors, receptors. They can see UV.
1: Is this similar to when you see pictures of flowers the way bugs wouldn't see them and insects would see them, and they look wonderful with these sort of, you know, this light that we can't perceive with our eyes?
23: Yep. And what does sunblock do? Sunblock blocks UV. So someone took a picture of a person's face and then put sunblock, you know, on one half and then put sunblock on both halves, and you see a huge difference. It reflects, it looks black. It reflects. And, you know, maybe women were wearing makeup.
1: I mean, anecdotally, my girlfriend's always yelling at me to wear sunscreen. And whenever we go for a walk, she's always wearing it.
23: Well, you know, you should too.
1: I know.
23: I do. But at the end of the day, maybe there was that going on. We don't know. But that the best thing about science is not only is it self-correcting, but good questions beget more good questions. So this is a study we want to do.
1: I mean, I'm not an evolutionary biologist. I don't study anthropology, but my understanding is in early human history, men often hunted more than women, depending on where the groups of people were around the world, but that was most likely the case. Could it be the ancestors of these birds were more likely hunted by men? Could that be something?
23: Excellent question. Exactly what we, you know, sort of hypothesized. We made the exact opposite prediction. You know, we predicted that they would flush greater to men because men were kind of perceived as the traditional hunters. But maybe women were collecting eggs. Maybe women were going into nests. We don't know. That's what's called an ultimate explanation. It's a different reason of why. So there's the how. Are they looking at reflections on the face? Are they looking at gait? Are they looking at size or whatever? But the sizes were matched, right? So in terms of understanding this more, we can drill down and look at the hows. In terms of the whys, maybe this says, is consistent with an idea that women were going and getting eggs and nests.
1: What other experiments might you like to try to get to the bottom of why birds are more scared of women?
23: Yeah, I was with a reporter on campus at UCLA, and I was teaching him how to flush birds. And I said, of course, we have to do the Ministry of Funny Walks experiment, you know, the old Monty Python skit,
1: yeah,
23: people like walking in funny gaits to really look at gait and exaggerate that. And, you know, we've been walking up to within, you know, 2 meters of totally tolerant birds on the UCLA campus. And then he sort of high-stepped, you know, two steps, and the birds like looked at him and flew away immediately. I said, see? So, I mean, I think we, you know, experiments with gait would be useful. Certainly experiments with different UV reflecting things on faces would be really useful, you know, to get at the how. To get at the why, I don't know. I mean, that's an anthropological, archaeological question. You know, what were males and females, men and women, doing historically in terms of hunting, and who was getting eggs? And are, if you go to a place where, you know, this wasn't true, maybe islands that are not that inhabited for long periods of time, what do penguins think about men and women? right?
1: There's too many open questions. You know, this is such a good research study because on the one hand, the results are sort of fun for people who want to do popular science communication. And on the other, you say this was really high quality science. How do you ask a bird scientifically in a very high quality way, which human do you find more threatening? Like, what exactly would the experiment look like?
23: Well, there was a guy at the University of Washington who basically has trained the crows on campus to hate Dick Cheney.
1: My hero. I've never heard of this guy, and this guy's my hero.
23: Well, I mean, whatever. But, you know, he basically would approach the crows in a Dick Cheney mask, and I think he went into their nests. And for generations, the crows recognize, they learn across generations. They created a culture about hating Dick Cheney.
1: I would have simultaneously tried to get the university to invite Dick Cheney as a speaker and to see what would happen. I mean, I know he's passed, sadly, but like, I wonder what would happen if the real Dick Cheney showed up.
23: So, I mean, birds are cluing on lots of things associated with humans, and they were using different masks and having people do different things, and the crows learned, and, you know, corvids are smart, crows and ravens are smart, but so are other birds. You know, birds are able to perceive lots of differences, and really it's a full employment scheme to really drill down and understand how they're doing that. So, I mean, we've walked towards birds with different size groups of people. I mean, a lot of this also is about ecotourism. How do we design, how do we coexist better with wild animals, which is something I'm super interested in. And ecotourism and getting people outside to see things is great, but you know, you can't watch something without breaking eggs, right? So, I mean, how do you reduce that impact? So we did this thing, we've done studies where you walk towards people alone or in groups, change the orientation, et cetera. It's all scientific.
1: Dan Blumstein is a biology professor at UCLA. Dan, it's been a joy having you on the show. I learned a lot. Thanks for being here.
23: Thanks for having me. Great questions.
1: Just ahead, could you actually fall in love with a chatbot? Forget science fiction. People are already having full-blown romances with AI. Why? How?
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27: From the National Newsroom of the Canadian Press, I'm Hannah Stoles. RCMP are investigating what sparked the Bald Range wildfire, which forced 20,000 people to evacuate near Summerland, BC. Police say social media claims linking the blaze to a bear banger video are misleading, and they're seeking dash cam footage and other evidence. The fire has grown to 156 square kilometers, while about 10,000 homes remain under evacuation orders and more than 3,200 alerts. A New York jury has found a 46-year-old man guilty of second-degree murder in the death of his 9-year-old daughter from Montreal. Canadian Press reporter John Kennedy says Luciano Fratellin was also convicted of concealing his daughter's body.
28: Melina Fratellin's body was found last year in a marsh in a rural area of New York, partially covered by a fallen tree with a large rock on her chest. The girl and her father were nearing the end of a week-long trip in the United States when Fratellin reported his daughter missing on July 19, 2025. Her body was found the next day near Ticonderoga, New York, about 400 kilometers north of New York City.
27: Fratellin initially reported his daughter had been kidnapped by two men who drove off in a white van, but investigators later arrested him for the child's murder. British Columbia Finance Minister Brenda Bailey says last year's budget deficit of $7.7 billion is about $3.3 billion lower than first forecast. The minister says much of the lower deficit stems from a one-time payment of $2.56 billion as part of the historic tobacco settlement.
29: Although it's also important to point out a couple of things. So we're seeing an increase, albeit modest, in revenue, a decrease, albeit modest, in expenses. That's the direction we want the province moving, and we need both of those lines to continue and to accelerate.
27: Bailey also says that the province spent $4 billion less than budgeted on various capital projects because of scheduling changes caused by supply challenges. Alberta's government says it will review its provincial Amber Alert system and the policies of a Calgary day home after last month's death of an 11-year-old boy with autism. The province says the review will assess the criteria that needs to be met for an alert to be issued and will include the perspectives of police, disability advocates, and other community organizers. An Elections Canada estimate suggests by-elections to replace members of parliament who have resigned or plan to do so shortly are expected to cost taxpayers upwards of $24 million.
30: Elections Canada says while the cost of holding a by-election can vary because of multiple factors, a single by-election costs an average of $2 million to run. Three by-elections have been held already this year. Three are scheduled for the end of this month. One Quebec seat is vacant with no by-election called, and five more MP resignations are expected in the coming weeks. As it stands, 2026 could see a total of 12 by-elections. Brenda Molina Navidad, The Canadian Press.
27: This is The Canadian Press. In sports, the Toronto Blue Jays held on for a 2-1 win over the visiting Boston Red Sox tonight. Andre Jimenez tacked on a run with an RBI single in the sixth inning as Toronto leapfrogged the idle Seattle Mariners in the American League's wildcard chase. The fading Toronto Tempo lost their ninth WNBA game in a row tonight as the Atlanta Dream beat the Canadian visitors 107-95. Rain has put a damper on the National Bank Open in Montreal again. Tonight's men's singles quarterfinals have been postponed and rescheduled to tomorrow. The Vancouver Canucks hired Ryan Stewart today as their director of hockey strategy and player evaluation. Stewart joins the Canucks after four seasons with the San Jose Sharks, where he oversaw the pro staff in North America and Europe. He previously spent parts of 16 seasons with the Chicago Blackhawks, serving in a variety of roles from assistant GM to assistant coach, and won Stanley Cups there in 2013 and 2015. From the Canadian Press, I'm Hannah Stolz.
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1: More and more people are turning to AI chatbots for advice, companionship, and in some extreme cases, even romance. But as these digital relationships become more and more common, psychologists have some important questions to ask. Can someone really fall in love with artificial intelligence? And if these feelings are in fact real, what does this mean for everybody's emotional well-being and your and mine human relationships? Let's talk about it here with experimental psychologist at McGill University, Willis Klein. Willis, welcome to the show.
0: Hi, David. Thanks very much for having me today.
1: So before we even get to the romantic side of things, what is it about these chatbots, these tools that can allow us, some people at least, to form strong emotional connections with them? Things like ChatGPT or Claude.
0: Yeah, so in the last few years, chatbots, I think we've all experienced, have become quite convincing. At this point, they arguably pass what some people would refer to as the Turing test, right? The Turing test was something that Alan Turing came up with in the 1950s that was meant to be a test of when you could say that some sort of artificial computer program is genuinely intelligent, right? And his original conception of this test was if you could converse with this artificial intelligence for a sufficient period of time without realizing that it was actually a computer program and not a genuine person. And I think a lot of people today would argue that AI, things like ChatGPT, are passing this original version of the Turing test. So that would mean that for at least a certain number of interactions, they could be indistinguishable from a real person if you don't have any other kind of cues to go off of, if you aren't told that you're conversing with something like a ChatGPT, right? And so I think if our large language models are passing this Turing test at this point, then we have to start thinking about whether or not we can form genuine human relationships with these things.
1: Usually the question is, are they in fact intelligent? But I think for our discussion, that's kind of not that relevant. It's more, can intelligent people like you and me form bonds with them? It sounds a little absurd to me, but if this thing is talking to me and giving me support like a therapist might, like a friend might, it shouldn't be a surprise to anybody that some people will form bonds.
0: Yeah, and you're right. There are two separate questions, right? There's this philosophical question about the large language models themselves, whether or not they're intelligent or conscious or can have love and emotions. And then there's this other question of whether or not you as a human individual who we do know has intelligence and consciousness can form these bonds. And that's exactly what the Psychology Today piece that I wrote was talking about, some research on how and why humans might form a romantic bond with an AI chatbot.
1: And you can form a romantic bond with someone or something, and it doesn't have to necessarily love you back. If it seems like it does, that's probably enough.
0: What's the difference, right?
1: For those that are studying this stuff and for what you're seeing and what you think, given your experience, you know, doing psychology research, I guess the question is as simple as this. Can people fall in love with these things?
0: So it seems that people, at least some people, are saying that they do have romantic relationships with AI chatbots and even love their AI chatbots. And in this research that I was talking about in Psychology Today, some people went as far as to report that their AI chatbot companions fully fulfilled their romantic fantasies and their romantic needs, which is very interesting. I think anybody who hasn't dated a chatbot might find this a little bit concerning.
1: Yes. And I think that's most people. Right now, yeah. At least, who knows what the future holds?
0: Well, one of the there like there are chatbot websites that are specifically designed to have large language models that are romantic companions, and one of the most popular ones boasts that they have 40 million users. So, you know, in the grand scheme of all of humanity, that's not a lot of people, but it is also a lot of people. I think that is more than the population of Canada, if I'm not mistaken, or at least close to the population of Canada. There's that many people who are at least experimenting with AI companionship.
1: So one middle-sized country's worth of people as a unit.
0: And that's just one platform.
1: Do psychologists think these relationships can ever be healthy or beneficial? Or are they mostly alarmed? Or is the opinion kind of split amongst experts?
0: So this is obviously a very new area of research. And me, like most people, I would have thought that the reasons that might drive somebody to date an AI chatbot would be maybe some sort of social isolation or loneliness, some sort of depression. That would have been my intuition. And I think that's the common intuition for a lot of people who have never tried dating their computer before. But this recent research that I was speaking about in my article on Psychology Today, Could You Fall in Love with an AI Chatbot? These researchers wanted to test what was associated with forming a deep romantic bond with a chatbot. And so one thing that they tested, of course, was loneliness, but they didn't actually find any effect for loneliness. So they didn't find any evidence that the people who were more lonely were forming deep bonds with chatbots. Now, this could be a little bit of an issue with their research design, and they point this out, that if you're lonely, and that drives you to date an AI chatbot, that might actually resolve some of the loneliness. And there is some research by other groups as well that are showing that AI chatbot companions can reduce loneliness. So in one sense, that could be a beneficial and healthy effect of this technology. Whether or not there's other long-term consequences of addressing your loneliness with artificial companionship, that's another question. And we as always need to do more research. But what the article that I wrote about found was that the main thing that is associated with having intense emotional romantic bonds with something like a large language model is a desire to fulfill romantic fantasies. So what these AI chatbots seem to be doing for people, at least according to this one piece of research, is providing a safe, judgment-free environment to explore romantic fantasies that they might not be able to explore otherwise.
1: Which, you know, amongst consenting adults, I think is mostly good. If your romantic fantasy involves somehow being abducted by aliens, you can never play that out as a human being. And so these tools are a fun way to, like, engage with more kind of, like, fantasies that would not even be realizable. I get it all. But when you say that there's this possibility that people who use these tools are less lonely because they're using them, in fact, they were more lonely before they used them, that gives me a little bit of worry. You know, like, methamphetamine will help you lose weight. Doesn't mean I should go out and do meth if I'm overweight. You know, like, is there some worry that this is the tool that some people are using to address loneliness? Or are you mostly not worried about that?
0: I think it's a valid concern. I think it's quite possible that there could be negative consequences of this. I think it's also quite possible there could be positive consequences of this. It's like any piece of technology. You know, you can use it for good and you can use it for bad. And it's really important for psychologists and people in policy to study how people are using this and what the consequences of it are. I mean, I think loneliness is a huge public health issue. There's famous psychology research that shows that the effect of loneliness on mortality, on your likelihood of dying, is almost as great as something like smoking or obesity. Like, loneliness is a killer, right? And so there's a lot of incentive to reduce loneliness, but whether or not there are other unintended harms that could come from reducing loneliness by using a chatbot, that remains to be studied. And I think, of course, there's going to be some scenarios that people could get themselves into when they're communicating with chatbots all the time and it's meeting all of their social needs that could have some harmful psychological consequences. So I think studying this issue and making sure that we're introducing policy that can mitigate the harms and increase the benefits is going to be an important thing in the years to come.
1: Now, generally speaking, I've been framing this kind of negatively or with concerns, but the truth is I'm kind of all for it. My biggest concern, though, is not necessarily people using it. It's these private companies that are driving the technology. Like, what ethical responsibilities do they have? Are they abiding to proper ethics? That's my biggest worry. Does that particular area concern you?
0: I mean, of course, this is pretty far outside of my expertise as a psychologist, but we've had some issues in this country with that already. And, you know, this is going to be, I think, a defining legal issue of our generation, what the responsibilities of these big tech kind of firms are and what they owe us, the public, and how much we can trust them to keep our best interests in mind.
1: Well, thanks for sharing this conversation. At the commercial break, I might, you know, try to solicit love from a chatbot after all I've learned.
0: Enjoy.
1: From Willis. I appreciate you being on the show.
0: Thanks very much.
1: Willis Klein is an experimental psychologist at McGill University. Up next, you're staring at your closet full of clothes, and somehow you've got nothing to wear. Coming up, why that little wardrobe crisis might say something bigger about you psychologically.
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8: Partly cloudy tonight, becoming clear after midnight. The low is 11 degrees before an increasingly cloudy Tuesday, high of 25. Then cloudy, becoming partly cloudy tomorrow evening, a low of 13. Wednesday, sunny and a high of 24. Thursday, sunny and a high of 23.
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10: I have nothing to wear. This is something I hear a lot from my romantic partner, and I think it can be a bit of a ridiculous complaint when someone's closet is actually full. But a new study says that feeling, whether you have the clothes or not, can reflect something deeper. Something about identity, confidence, even aging, and even whether we would decide to go out of the home at all if we can't find that perfect outfit. I am here with Dr. Tara Well, a psychology professor at Barnard College at Columbia University, to discuss this. Tara, welcome to the show.
11: Thank you. Nice to be here, David.
10: I know I just lodged I basically set it up so that my partner is the one always saying this, but it's just not true. I say this too. I feel this too. How common is this sense that you have nothing to wear to something, even though there's perfectly good clothes sitting in there in your closet? How common is this for people to experience?
11: It's actually very common, but it's also sort of illogical because when you look in most people's closets, it's stuffed with clothes, and the majority of those clothes they don't actually wear. So when someone says they have nothing to wear, it doesn't really actually mean that they don't have any clothes. It usually just means that they don't have anything that they feel comfortable in or authentic in to go to a certain type of event. And this is really where psychology comes into play, because how we feel about ourselves when we get ready and we're ready to kind of face the world, we oftentimes look in the mirror and we say, you know, this is how I'm going to look to people, want to make sure I have the right clothes and I feel comfortable and I feel authentic and I feel confident and whatever else you might want to feel. You know, I'm going to feel powerful if you're at work or, you know, sociable, you know, sexy, romantic, whatever. So we actually ask our clothes to do quite a bit for us. And we oftentimes find that it's somehow lacking. But what's really lacking is kind of our own confidence and a mismatch between what we see in our wardrobe

0: than what we what is available for us to wear.
1: That mismatch, I know it well, because I have some loud clothes. I have a satin pink ladies poker jacket that I love to wear. I have a sequence blazer. I have a hand-painted jacket. It's like bright acrylic paint. And sometimes I look at these clothes and I'm like, I don't want to be loud. I don't want to be perceived this way, but I also don't want to be plain. What am I going to wear? So I understand this idea that I want to reflect my mood with what I wear. Is that where people go wrong? Is that where there's this mismatch that the mood doesn't match the wardrobe?
0: Well, I think some people get it right. In fact, we find that people who are pleased with their wardrobes actually report a higher sense of well-being. Of course, that's a correlational study, so we don't know whether people feel good about themselves so they feel good about their clothes, or whether their clothes contribute to their sense of well-being. It's probably a bit of both. So the idea that you have a wardrobe that can reflect accurately your different kinds of moods and your different kinds of roles that you play in life when you go out in public is probably a good thing. It becomes a problem when people don't feel that they have anything to wear despite having a lot of clothes. And that can come about for a variety of reasons.
1: I'm going to throw out a psychology word here. I probably don't know it. Agoraphobia. It's like this fear of leaving the house.
0: Right.
1: I don't think I'm agoraphobic, but sometimes I can feel that way. Like, I don't want to face the world. And if I'm wearing loud clothes, which are going to get me attention, I feel so uncomfortable. This not feeling comfortable in my own skin. Is this related at all to the outfit choices we wear?
0: Definitely, because if we're wearing clothes that we don't feel comfortable in the moment, it can lead us to become self-conscious. And when we become self-conscious, we're more likely to develop social anxiety or become tongue-tied, not sure what to say to people, feel awkward, feel like people are watching us in a weird way. So we're less able to enjoy the present moment and feel socially confident. So When we don't really feel like we have the right thing to wear, oftentimes people can avoid going to events that could make them feel better and could improve their well-being. In fact, the study showed that there was a relationship between people feeling that they didn't have anything to wear and social avoidance. So they actually didn't go to events that they wanted to go to, and they used sort of the excuse that they didn't have anything to wear. So again, it's kind of a chicken and egg thing. Is it just that you're anxious and you just don't know what to wear? Or is it if you actually had planned your wardrobe so you had clothes to wear for events that you really want to go to, and you could just grab them and go, and that would increase your social confidence? Because you don't want to go to an event and just feel like, you know, you're focused on your clothes. What do people think of my clothes? Or everybody's noticing my clothes, or my clothes don't fit right, or I feel out of place in my clothes, that kind of thing.
1: That voice in my head that I hear when I'm out sometimes, you are just, it's you. You are, that is what I hear. That's what I hear in my head.
0: I think that's what a lot of people hear in their heads, David. A lot of people are hearing that.
1: Now, what role does our identity play in the clothes that we choose? Is it a significant one?
0: It's very significant, because we oftentimes, dress the part. You know, we all heard of the dress for success and that kind of thing, dress for the job you want, that kind of thing. It also becomes a critical issue as people get older, particularly as women get older, because they, as their bodies change and their kind of roles change, their clothes needs to kind of go along with that. And oftentimes there isn't as many role models for older women in terms of how to dress in ways that feel comfortable and confident. It seems like middle-aged women are kind of walking a razor-thin tightrope of either they're trying too hard, or they're letting themselves go, and they're not doing anything. They're not keeping up with themselves. So middle-aged women are walking this razor-thin line of, you know, having to look natural, having to look authentic, having to look, you know, like they haven't tried at all. When in fact, in the background, most women do spend quite a bit of time thinking about their appearance, thinking about their clothes, and thinking about how they're perceived by others.
1: That can't be easy. And one takeaway I'm getting, I know you didn't say it, is I need to be kinder to my girlfriend Miranda when she doesn't feel like she has anything to wear, despite her vibrant, wonderful wardrobe. Now, could this feeling be a sign that something else is going on emotionally? Like maybe someone is struggling with anxiety, depression, deeper things than just clothing.
0: Definitely. I mean, I wouldn't want to use a phrase like I have nothing to wear as diagnostic of something.
1: Sure.
0: But I think it definitely contributes. Again, it's a piece of the puzzle that we need to put together in order to feel confident when we go out into the world, that we have, you know, something that seems appropriate for us to wear, that we feel comfortable and we feel good in it. We might get compliments from people. People might notice us in a good way, not a like a way like we're out of place kind of a way. And when we have those, we can almost like imagine the social event we're going to go to. I'm going to wear this and I'm going to feel like that and da-da-da-da-da. And, you know, people are going to like my clothes and it's going to look great and that kind of thing. And if we can't sort of like take our imagination forward to say, what would it be like if I went on a date? What if it would be like if I said yes to this social event? What if it would be nice if I, you know, joined this club and went to this meeting? And then you're thinking, well, I wouldn't know what to wear. You know, I don't have anything to wear.
1: Well, for someone who is frustrated with their wardrobe and thinking these things, where do you suggest they start? Like, what questions should they be asking themselves if they think, I have nothing to wear, and they don't want to feel in some of these negative ways that you've been describing?
0: Well, I think one thing would be to think about how do they want to feel in their clothes and how do they want to feel when they go out, you know, like three words, you know, confident, comfortable, you know, at ease, you know, authoritative, friendly, social. Like what is kind of the look they're going for? And then how can they dress in a way that reflects their personality? Like look at their clothes and think of the one thing in their closet that they love the most, that they feel is really, you know, quintessentially them, you know, and then kind of build a wardrobe around that.
1: It's my Barbra Streisand t-shirt with my open shirt with patterns on it. I know exactly the outfit you're talking about. But then my friends always see me in it and they're like, oh, you wear the same clothes all the time. Uh-huh. But I guess that's a whole other problem. Uh-huh. We are here with Dr. Tara Well, a psychology professor at Barnard College at Columbia University. When we come back from the break, most of us use a mirror to check our hair, look at a zit, and then they kind of flee. But what happens if you actually sit in front of the mirror and stare into your own eyes? There might be some surprising psychological benefits. We'll tell you about them in just a few moments' time.
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1: A lot of people spend plenty of time looking at themselves in the mirror, but usually judge what's wrong with themselves. Mirror gazing can flip that around. Stare into your own eyes long enough, and you might actually become a little kinder to yourself. It's called mirror meditation. We're here with someone who's done a TEDx talk on this topic and knows a thing or two about it. Her name is Dr. Tara Well. She's a psychology professor at Barnard College of Columbia University. Tara, welcome back to the program.
0: Hi, David. Nice to see you again.
1: Okay. Mirror gazing. I love this because I just kind of, I don't know. I mean, my relationship with mirrors is meh. Mm-hmm. I always look at my gray hair, my zits. You know, I look at how my outfits are too old, don't fit right. I don't have a great relationship with my mirror is what I'm saying. But it doesn't have to be this way, does it?
0: No, but it is for many people. The majority of people, when they look in the mirror, they look to try and find things wrong. Or they usually have their set of things that they don't like about their face or their physical appearance. And so they kind of just run the same negative tape over and over again. And it actually doesn't make them feel very good about themselves. One of the reasons why I've developed the technique of mirror meditation is to help people to manage their own reflection in a way, instead of just avoiding mirrors, because that's what many people do. They hate looking in the mirror, so they hate the mirror. But if you hate looking in the mirror, don't you kind of like hate yourself a little bit? Because you're hating what you see. That doesn't seem like a really good thing to do.
1: Oh, there you go, sounding like the voice in my head again, Tara.
0: Right? You want to be kind to the person you see in the mirror. And, you know, there's been a lot of, you know, jokes about it. You know, the old Stuart Smalley Saturday Night Live skit about, like, saying positive affirmations in the mirror. My technique is more just doing some mindfulness meditation where you have your attention in the present moment, you have an open awareness and a kind intention toward yourself as you look. And to look and just be curious. So to notice how these negative thoughts that you have when you initially look at yourself, they're almost like a reflex for many people. Being able to notice those and notice how they make you feel. You know, like if you keep constantly criticizing something or you're telling a big story about something you see, notice how it makes you feel and how maybe some of those ideas are running around in your own head when you're not looking in the mirror. So the mirror actually gives you a chance to reflect back, ooh, you know, I'm feeling really critical. Or how I really started doing this was, you know, when I was a kid, I used to love making faces, and there was a chrome toaster on our table, and I used to love making faces in the chrome toaster. And then as I grew up, you know, the mirror became more critical as I, you know, grew into my teen years, you know, all the things that was wrong with my body and my face and my appearance. And then one day as an adult, I happened to catch a glance at myself in the mirror as I was doing some housework or something. And I felt fine, but I looked at my face and I was like, so like my face was all scrunched up and I looked like miserable, you know? And I was like, wow, am I walking around looking like that? Maybe I should sit with myself and just, you know, see what's going on with myself. So I kind of did a little therapy session with myself about, hey, you know, what's happening? You know, you look so distressed, you know? And then I got into a regular habit of maybe just getting a cup of coffee and sitting and looking at myself in front of the mirror. And it wasn't like, you know, like a narcissistic, like, oh, I'm so beautiful, I'm so important. It was more like, I'm checking in to see how I'm feeling today. You know, sort of like a meditation with my eyes open to see what I was feeling and what I was experiencing.
1: How long would a mirror meditation session be? How long should I stare at myself and be curious and think about the thoughts that I'm having? What would it look like if I were to try it today?
0: Well, I would say start with a few minutes. Start with 3 minutes and work up to 10 minutes, maybe 20 minutes. You can also you know, use a timer if you're worried you're going to get too absorbed into looking at yourself. Or like when I meditate, sometimes I worry I'm going to like forget about time. You can just set a timer so that the goal is just to sit in front of the mirror for 10 minutes and just sit with yourself. And you don't have to do anything. You don't have to like feel good about yourself or say affirmations or plan things or do anything. Just sit and be curious.
1: What happens when you psychologically, when we're curious like that? It feels a lot like a therapy session with my therapist in a way.
0: Yeah, well, I think in a way, from my own experience and the students I've had who I've taught the technique to, report that they feel like they know themselves better. They're more comfortable in their own skin, and they're less looking for affirmation from outside other people. They're less using other people to kind of validate their feelings or help them regulate their emotions. That's the other thing it's great for when you're feeling sort of upset and there's no one around that you really trust to talk to. Sitting with yourself and just taking some deep breaths, you know, gazing gently into your eyes, not boring a hole or staring into your eyes, but just having like a gentle, soft gaze and just being with yourself. And eventually you'll feel like some compassion kind of well up, you know, and it's just like, oh, that's right. You know, I'm watching myself suffer. And who's creating that suffering? I am.
1: Me, yeah.
0: Right.
1: And yet, I'm sure there's a point where you get a lot more comfortable staring at yourself, but really like staring at your own eyes. That feels like it can be uncomfortable at first for people.
0: It's definitely uncomfortable for people at first. But, you know, when you think about it, you know, your relationship with yourself is the longest relationship you're going to have, right? And so getting comfortable actually seeing yourself and sort of, in a weird way, it creates an intimacy with yourself, just like staring into you know, your romantic partner's eyes creates a sense of intimacy and a bond. So it creates that intimacy with yourself. It's not like narcissistic love as much as it is just, oh, I have compassion for myself. I can feel like I'm really worried about things and I'm watching myself worry. And then there's this shift that happens and I'm like, oh, wow, you know, I'm really trying hard to do this. And I'm suffering a lot because I'm, you know, having this experience. And how can I shift that to just have more compassion for myself?
1: For people who carry a lot of dislike for their own body or the way they look, could doing this change the way they think about their own appearance? Have you observed that doing this can change the way someone can think about their own appearance?
0: Yes, it can. As long as you don't have a serious body dysmorphic disorder or something like that. If you're just like garden variety, I hate my body. Oh, I wish I was thinner. I wish I was younger. I wish all the typical things that people.
1: There you go, sounding like the voice in my head again. But please keep going.
0: Yeah. So if you just have those garden variety kinds of criticisms, it can really help, because you realize how much you're kind of like you're watching yourself torture yourself as you look at yourself, and you're like, maybe I don't need to do this, you know?
1: So if someone wants to try it tonight, is it really just stare at your own mug in the mirror and try to let the thoughts come, be curious about your own thoughts about yourself, sort of a, they call it metacognition, thinking about your own thinking.
0: Thinking about your own thinking.
1: Is it really that simple? This seems like a really fun thing to try.
0: Yeah, I think it's a fun thing to try. There are some very specific exercises in my book called Mirror Meditation that if you're interested in, a little more guidance beyond just, looking at yourself, it kind of breaks it down into steps. It talks about common problems that people have as they look at themselves and common issues that come up. And also helps you to see other people. My new book project is called Being Seen, and it's the psychology of how we see ourselves and how we see others. And so it's a deeper dive into the whole phenomena of what do I look like to them? What are they seeing? Who am I? What do I look like? These kinds of questions that I think are so prevalent in our culture.
1: Well, you can check out Dr. Tara Wells' book that she just mentioned. It's called Mirror Meditation, available wherever books are sold. Tara is a psychology professor at Barnard College at Columbia University. Tara, I've enjoyed the chat. Thanks for being here.
0: Thank you. Thank you very much, David. It's been a pleasure.
1: Just ahead, when kids are labeled too loud, too sensitive, or not trying enough, we got to be careful. 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
4: Down to 11 degrees tonight, partly cloudy skies becoming clear after midnight, leading into an increasingly cloudy Tuesday near noon. A high of 25 will feel like 28. Cloudy at night, a low of 13. Wednesday, sunny and a high of 24, down to a low of 12. Then on Thursday, sunny and a high of 23.
5: That I never knew that feeling? 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
1: Every parent wants what's best for their child, but what happens when their expectations don't match who their children are? This is a topic that's close to my heart. Some experts say one of the greatest gifts parents can give their children is acceptance, embracing that child's unique personality instead of trying to mold them into someone else. So how can parents balance guiding their children while also allowing them to be authentically themselves? It's a difficult question. Let's tackle it here with Lawrence Cohen, a licensed psychologist. Larry, welcome to the show.
6: Oh, great to be here, David.
1: So accepting children as they are, that sounds like a deceptively simple sentence and parenting philosophy, one that when you get into the weeds, things get complicated.
6: Yes, if only we didn't have all the stuff inside us from our own childhood, all the stresses and frustrations of being a parent, all the everyday, then sure, it would be easy. But I think deceptively simple is a good description. And yet it's so, so important to have that acceptance, to not see children like you're too much or you're not enough. These are kind of the big extremes that I think we put on children. When we don't, if we stopped and think about it, we probably wouldn't do that. But of course, who has time to stop and think when you're a parent?
1: Yeah, I think it's hard for parents who look at children as maybe extensions of themselves, thinking you were supposed to be a doctor, you were supposed to get good grades in school, you were supposed to play piano, whatever it is. So I guess my question is, why is it so difficult for parents to kind of accept their kids as they are, where they're at, rather than sort of trying to mold them unfairly into things they're not?
6: Well, I think that as a psychologist, you know, I'm used to thinking about going back and then going back and then going back. And so if we didn't get enough of that acceptance ourselves, if we had standards we didn't meet, if we were told, oh, you're such an idiot, or you're so clumsy, or you're too shy, or any of these things, it creates this barrier in us. We don't really know what full acceptance, unconditional love is like. And we get glimpses of it and we might think, oh, that looks nice. But then we revert back to the default. And I don't want to blame our parents because, you know, we do the same thing. We're passing it on too.
1: All right, you heard that, Mom. It's not your fault. Okay, I'll stop addressing my mother directly. I'm sorry, Mom. My mom's great.
6: We passed it on. They passed it on. They you know, back and back and back. And you know, you don't have to scratch too far under the surface to get to survival mode.
1: Yeah.
6: And I think that a big part of difficulty in life, in every area of life, and especially parenting, that survival mode is necessary when you have to survive. But what happens is survival mode is so intense that it lingers. And when we're not in survival mode or don't need to be, our nervous system is still in survival mode. So it's not just, oh, it would be nice if you were a doctor. It's not just, oh, it would be nice if I could come home and it would be peace and quiet and not kids screaming and climbing off the walls. It's not that it would be better. It's life and death is what it feels like.
1: And even if you have the basic necessities, food, shelter, your mind can still flip into survival mode, even though you're doing just fine. And then that can come out in your parenting. I get all that. And yet, we do want to be able to guide our children, don't we? I mean, I don't have any kids, but I have a cat. Maybe some of these lessons apply. But yeah, is guiding them the same as kind of forcing them in or wedging them into a mold?
6: Well, there's a subtle line, right? So of course we need to guide. The best way to guide is by living our own values. You know, it's quite a cliche to practice what you preach, but the fact is that children don't look at us and say, oh, I'm going to ignore what you're doing because you said something really important. You're speaking deep philosophy that speaks to me. So I'm just going to ignore that you don't do that. No, they look at what we do. That's how they judge things. And so to be a role model is the key, you know, and we see it every day. It's like, put down your, you know, don't be on screens all the time. It's like, you know, here I'm holding my screen up 2 inches from my face 24 hours a day, but I'm saying, get off that screen.
1: Yeah, I've seen that one a lot, actually. I'm 40. A lot of my friends are starting to have kids around that age where they're just getting at screens. And then I'm like, how can you tell your kid not to be on the screen when you're on yours all day? Is it okay for parents to have hopes and dreams, even lofty ones, for their kids? Like, and if so, when do those expectations get harmful?
6: Absolutely. I think that we couldn't live without hopes and dreams. And I think that the point is that when there's a disappointment or a frustration, that we own that as ours, that we take it somewhere else. We take it to a friend or a spouse or a therapist and not dump it on the child.
1: It's our own problem.
6: Yeah, it's our problem, right? The child didn't say, hey, I'm gonna be this kind of kid. I'm going to be cooperative and quiet and obedient and thrifty and oh, geez, sorry, I didn't end up that way. You know, we put the expectations. So it's on us. And this is why I think that the pull for parents is to fix the child. But the real change happens when we look within and we look back. And you know, like we were joking about before, not to blame our parents, but they're the ones who gave us most of these messages, you know, and wherever they got them from, that's their problem. But for us, it's going back and saying, hey, you know, you told me that I was too loud. You told me that I was too shy. You know, I was just right. That was you. That's not me.
1: Huh. That sounds really lovely, actually. You know, it's that old therapy thing where you can't control other people's behavior. You can only control your own. We often learn this about, you know, our adult relationships, but I wonder if this is a valuable lesson for parents and children. Parents can't control their kids. They can only control themselves.
6: Right. And we can be gardeners, right? And so when you're a gardener, you can't just say, hey, bean, you need to be a potato. I want potatoes. You know, it's a bean there growing, you know? And so you provide the best conditions you can for the beans that are growing in your garden. It's not forcing, it's tending.
1: I feel like somewhere in my early 30s, I finally got like acceptance from my parents. They either changed or I either changed. They either hit a certain age or I started behaving less like a jerk. And it was really a nice phase in my relationship with my parents. I get along great with them now. So my question for you is, how does kind of acceptance of a child influence them? What are the positives of treating a child in a way where they feel accepted?
6: Well, Gordon Neufeld, who's a Canadian psychologist who I have learned a lot from over the years, is a real teacher of mine in this area. He talks about how children need to rest in love and not work for love. And so when we get acceptance, when we're seen, so first we have to be seen as who we are, and then we have to be welcomed as who we are, and then we have to be helped and guided a little bit if the way we are is harmful or painful. But when we are accepted and welcomed and loved and guided gently, then, oh, we can rest. And when we rest, we can grow, we can develop. You know, like you were talking about, you know, hitting your 30s and something changed, you know. And so, you know, maybe it's that, like, that struggle to be somebody, you know?
1: And yeah. At some point,
6: okay, I am somebody. I'm me, right? I'm not going to be anybody else. I'm going to be me. And you can rest. And then, most of us have experienced this, even if we didn't get enough of it, you know, if we're able to walk around and function in the world, even a little bit, then we got some love and we got some acceptance. And we probably didn't get enough, but we got a lot. We got a little bit.
1: Well, you can check out Lawrence Cohen's book, Playful Parenting, that is available wherever books are sold. Larry Cohen is a licensed psychologist. Larry, it's been a joy having you on the show. Interesting conversation. Thanks for being here.
6: Thanks so much for having me.
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1: Hey, it's Hal. I'm recording this message on the shores of Lake Winnipeg. Winnipeg Beach, Sandy Hook, Gimli, that whole stretch is my favorite summertime place in the world. I hope you get some R&R in your favorite place during what's left of summer.
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3: From the National Newsroom of the Canadian Press, I'm Hannah Stoles. The mayor of Summerland, B.C., says residents should brace themselves for what they'll be returning to once an evacuation of the community is over. Doug Holmes' voice cracked with emotion as he addressed reporters at an update on the fire situation that's displaced thousands throughout Okanagan. Holmes says he understands that people are eager to get back home.
4: The fire is still out of control, and we can't start that process until that fire gets under control. So people's patience are going to start to wear thin. We know that, but we can't lose sight of who we are. We need to keep helping each other. And when we do get back, we need to brace ourselves for what's there or what's not there.
3: The BC Wildfire Service says the fire is now more than 155 square kilometers in size and rapidly spread after it was ignited on Friday afternoon, the cause of which is now under police investigation. Ontario Liberal leadership candidates took to the stage for the first debate in their race to lead the third-place party, with the early focus on whether it's important to have a seat.
5: The person Liberal members select in November will be the party's fourth leader since 2018. The previous two leaders did not have a seat in the legislature, and the five leadership candidates in the race debated whether that matters. Caucus members Lee Fairclough and Stephanie Bowman made the case that the next leader needs the visibility that comes with being an elected legislator. Two of the other candidates say that's not what will matter to voters, while perceived frontrunner Navdeep Bains sidestepped the question and touted his own experience. Allison Jones, The Canadian Press, Toronto.
3: The loved ones and family members of Montreal's Melina Fratelline sobbed in a New York courthouse after a jury found the 9-year-old girl's father guilty of drowning her and hiding her body in a marsh last summer. Jurors deliberated for about an hour following a trial that lasted about 3 weeks. British Columbia's finance minister says last year's budget deficit of $7.7 billion is about $3.3 billion lower than first forecast. Brenda Bailey says much of the lower deficit stems from a one-time payment of $2.56 billion as part of the historic tobacco settlement. She also says the province spent $4 billion less than budgeted on various capital projects because of scheduling changes caused by supply challenges. Aid groups are deployed to Western Columbia after Monday's powerful 7.4 magnitude earthquake that officials say killed at least 111 people. World Vision Columbia Coordinator of Communications, Barbara Milo, says the quake struck as people were preparing to start their week.
6: Early in the morning when everybody was going getting ready for work or having their children going to school.
3: Around 1,600 buildings were reported to be damaged or collapsed. Many more families were picking through the rubble of their homes or searching for missing loved ones over citizen-run websites set up to publish their information. This is the Canadian Press. In sports, the Toronto Blue Jays held on for a 2-1 win over the visiting Boston Red Sox. Andre Jimenez tacked on a run with an RBI single in the sixth inning as Toronto leapfrogged the idle Seattle Mariners in the American League's wildcard chase. The fading Toronto Tempo lost their ninth WNBA game in a row as the Atlanta Dream beat the Canadian visitors 107-95. Rain has put a damper on the National Bank Open in Montreal once again. Monday's men's single quarterfinals were postponed and rescheduled to Tuesday. The Vancouver Canucks hired Ryan Stewart as their director of hockey strategy and player evaluation. Stewart joins the Canucks after 4 seasons with the San Jose Sharks, where he oversaw the pro staff in North America and Europe. He previously spent parts of 16 seasons with the Chicago Blackhawks, serving in a variety of roles from assistant GM to assistant coach, and won Stanley Cups there in 2013 and 2015. From the Canadian Press, I'm Hannah Stoles.
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8: I was at the lake this weekend at our friend's place up at Lester Beach.
9: Is that why you look all relaxed?
8: Maybe.
9: You look all relaxed.
8: I was on the lake yesterday. Went for a boat ride. I haven't been on a boat for years.
9: It must have been nice.
8: It was. It was great. It was a little windy. We had a little chop on our way out, our way north. And shout out to my new friends, Ken, Pat, and Gord, who I met yesterday quite by chance. Big Blue Bomber fans. We were talking on the shores there. And
9: that's what Greg Mackling needs, more friends.
8: They promised they would tune in this morning. So, Ken, in particular, I'm holding you at your word that you would spend some time with us this morning. Pat says, I don't know what the Bombers are doing, but they got to give Brady Oliveira the ball more. So Pat's got it all figured out.
9: Dude, Pat, you know what? I'm not going to say anything. Give him the ball! The guy is a machine. He's a tank. And he always gets at least 5 yards. Just give it to him.
8: Give him the ball. Zach Kolaris back at practice. All indications are, like, if you're shaking that magic eight ball and you're asking it, will Zach Kolaris start on Friday against Ottawa?
9: Possibly. Maybe.
8: all signs point to yes.
9: Okay, thank God.
8: Yeah. So, of course, the coaches show tonight with Derek Taylor and the coach, Mike O'Shea, and our coaches report and Blue Bomber reports throughout the day as we head to Friday. 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We've got some prizes today. We'll tell you in our next segment how you can win them. We've got an Alto's all-day buffet. We've got four of those to give away today. $25 gift card for Alto's, where kids eat free, by the way.
9: Nice.
8: So just so you know. And Wonder Shows. We've got a four-pack of ride and all-day free wristbands, four of them from Wonder Shows. Good for the IKEA Family Fair in the IKEA parking lot. That's coming up August 21st, 22nd, 23rd. You can learn more about their upcoming events at wondershows.com. So this came across the social medias yesterday.
10: Winnipeg police confirmed a suspect was arrested on Friday.
8: Nope. That's not what I wanted to play. This is what I wanted to play.
11: We got pretty big news yesterday. The Winnipeg police has found my bike. So still an open investigation, so we don't have details about anything. But they have my bike. They're still hoping to find Tom's. And, yeah, it's unreal news. Huge shout out to them. I mean, we're super pumped for that.
8: That's Valentin Duquesne from Men Don't Ride Alone, at Men Don't Ride Alone on Instagram, confirming reports from Global News. Or perhaps, Kevin, it's more accurate to suggest that Winnipeg Police Service have confirmed Valentin's proclamation on Instagram yesterday.
9: WPD confirms an arrest has been made in connection to the two bikes that were stolen from the pair of men cycling across the country for charity this summer. Global's Navi Bal ties it all together.
8: Here's what I was playing initially. I'll play it now.
10: Winnipeg police confirmed a suspect was arrested on Friday in the 1800 block of Bannatyne Avenue West in connection to the incident, saying he was allegedly in possession of the bike. Police add the investigation is ongoing as they look for the second bike. Val Dukin and Thomas Clark were in downtown Winnipeg when they discovered the lock attaching their bikes to the rack had been cut the morning of July 24th. The community had rallied behind the two men cycling for men's mental health and raised money to buy them new bikes with support from six local Canadian Tire stores. Navi Bal, Global News.
8: So last week, Kev, I know you were busy. Maybe you were tuned in. We had some in-depth conversations about downtown Winnipeg.
9: Yeah.
8: Challenges facing our entire city with crime and drug use, open drug use, homelessness, fires. And I sort of suggested, yep, this feels as bad as it's ever been. However, this has been going on for a long time. This has been a fact of life in Winnipeg. What did you say when we were talking about the charity ride and these guys getting one of their bikes back?
9: I said, it's gonna turn to the point where, because this is, obviously, this isn't the first time this has happened. People who now do these charity rides across country, they're going to skip Winnipeg. They're going to go around, go up in the States, pass Winnipeg, then come back down and then keep going.
8: And I'm not chuckling other than your assertion, because unfortunately, this is not the first time a charity ride
9: happens.
8: Right? It's come through and then the community has to step up, or bands come. Smaller bands, typically, some larger bands do come through town and all their equipment gets stolen.
9: It's embarrassing, man.
8: Their van, right? Like, do better, Winnipeg.
9: For sure. Come on, man.
8: Right? This is not great. this is not brand new. And I asked you, I said, have you ever had a bike stolen?
9: Yes. But we were talking about Earls, well, stolen, Evan. This is kind of stolen. Earls burning down, the old Earls building burning down. I had a car that was lit on fire in that parking lot. I don't know, Volvo that I went to Toronto to get. I used to love the Volvo 850 GLT. And I went and got one, and I was having a couple drinks with a few buddies at Earl's and left it there. I took a cab home. And, I got a call the next morning that someone lit it on fire.
8: And how long ago was that?
9: That was in 1999, I think, around 1999-ish. And I thought it was a joke. Actually, you know, Rob Queering, all these guys that we used to work at Earl's with, you know, always play practical jokes. I remember the police called and said, it's Constable so-and-so. And I said, sure it is. And he's like, no, Mr. Bergen, he goes, your car was lit on fire, blah, blah, blah. And I go, yeah, I'm sure it is. And he goes, I'm going to go and get my car right now. He goes, well, you're going to go and look at your car, but you will not be driving it home. Have a good day. And when I went in the parking lot, it looked like a bomb had hit it. It's crazy.
8: These are just things. This is big city stuff. These are the sorts of things that happen. Unfortunately, they've been happening in Winnipeg for a long time. Doesn't make the fact that when they happen now any easier to digest, doesn't make it any better. It's just sometimes we have to remind ourselves, like, these things are mostly isolated. They can be widespread in terms of their geography. It's difficult to meet someone that hasn't had a bike stolen or a car stolen in this town in their lifetime. It's just how do we frame it?
9: All I'm saying is, like, yes, I'm on the bandwagon of complaining about how downtown is, for sure. It's got problems, whatever else. But what I'm saying is, we can never tap out. You know, some people are like, oh, downtown is lost. Oh, forget about it. I don't go downtown, whatever else. You can never tap out on downtown. If you tap out and let downtown go downhill, like, completely, like, that's it, the city is doomed. Like, we got to fix it. I don't care how long it takes or how much effort it takes, but you got to fix it.
8: I shared some emails back and forth with listener Rob on Thursday and Friday. He sent me one late last night, early this morning. I want to share at 7:30 about his positive perception of downtown from his experience over the weekends. It is the start. It's a Monday morning. Kevin Berg and Greg Mackling with you. Kevin is in for Brett McGarry. Brett returns on Monday. We're talking about childhood obsessions. We've got this plays into our child at heart or our kids. We've got a 4-pack of wristbands for Wonder Shows at the IKEA location, August 21st to the 23rd.
9: Nice.
8: You got to share with us your childhood obsessions. And Jacob has an awesome one, Kevin Bergen.
9: This is literally the best. It was the 80s. I was living in Germany. Knight Rider was the greatest show on the planet. I used to buy Teen Magazine, but once they had a promo where for the next 12 magazines, there would be two random pages of puzzle pieces of a life-size poster of David Hasselhoff. It took 6 months, most of my allowance, but eventually I was a proud owner of a life-size poster of Michael Knight. I'm still obsessed with a jet black Pontiac Trans Am. And that hits home.
8: What was your first car?
9: My first car, 1984 jet black Pontiac Trans Am. Jacob, that's the best story ever, man.
8: I remember the first time you drove that car to football practice.
9: I had a Jerry Curl, too.
8: You
9: I had a Jerry Curl juice coming out of my hair. It's so cool.
8: You rolled up in that car. I'm like, you gotta be kidding me.
9: Oh, I thought it was the best. Oh, I'm so good.
8: Oh,
9: wow.
8: Man.
9: So
8: how long did you have that car for?
9: Not long, because I was driving and a guy in a 5-liter Mustang toasted me. And next thing you know, I got a 5-liter Mustang 2 months later.
8: You got his or what? How did that work out?
9: Mark convinced me to get it. Pulled up in a black 5-liter Trans Am on a Saturday morning. He said, Kevin, just sign here and this car is ours. My big brother. I signed there. Next thing you know,
8: You do what Big Brother says.
9: Do what he says.
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7: 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Weather.
8: Partly cloudy tonight, becoming clear after midnight. The low is 11 degrees before an increasingly cloudy Tuesday, high of 25. Then cloudy, becoming partly cloudy tomorrow evening, a low of 13. Wednesday, sunny and a high of 24. Thursday, sunny and a high of 23.
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9: Winnipeg Blue Bombers are back in action Friday night. We have the coaches show with Derek Taylor, the voice of the Blue Bombers here on 680 CJOB, and the head coach, Mike O'Shea. As mentioned, the Sea Bears are on their way to the CEBL final. And are the Montreal Alouettes the class of the CFL?
10: And to discuss all of the above, time permitting, we welcome legendary broadcaster Bob Irving. Morning, Bob.
11: Morning, guys. How you doing?
10: Excellent. How are you, sir?
11: I'm just fine, thank you. Getting set to play golf today at Breezy Bend. Oh. Life is hard.
10: It's good to be Bob Irving. Let's talk Zach Collaros. He looks to be on target for Friday night, but you know, I think it's going to take a little bit more than just Zach's presence to turn things around for the Bombers.
11: Well, they're going to have to play a lot better defensively, Kevin. You know, I think Collaros' return will be a real boost to the team. He's a terrific leader. He was playing very well before he got hurt. 5 touchdown passes, only 2 picks. He had one game where he threw for over 400 yards. So his return, I think, will provide a ripple throughout the entire team. But the Bombers have given up in their last 3 games. They've given up 123 points, which is kind of mind-boggling. You're not going to go anywhere when you're surrendering that many points. So I think that's the error. I'm not concerned about their offense. I think their offense will be okay, especially with Collaros back. But defensively, man, oh, man, they've got a lot of patching up to do. They talk about communication issues and players being in the wrong spot all the time. You know, they've had lots of time now during this bye week to clean that up. So for me, that'll be the focus when they return to play on Friday against Ottawa, is their defense finally going to settle down and play some more consistent football?
9: So you're trying to say 204 points for, 243 points against is not good, Bob?
11: Not good when you're 39 in deficit, Greg. That's not a good sign. And I keep looking at the last 3 games, 35, 52, 36 points allowed. It's just not a recipe for success unless you're scoring 40 points a game. So, yeah, there's work to be done there. And it's most of it in the back end. The linebackers and defensive backs appear to be where the lack of communication has really been focused. And so, again, that's the one area that needs to be shored up. And we'll see how it plays out on Friday.
9: So I was speaking to somebody at the lake this weekend who said, her name was Pat, and she said, what do you think's wrong with the Bombers? I said, well, Pat, if I knew that, I'd...

0: probably have a different job. She says, can I tell you what I think? I said, please tell me what you think.
1: Imagine that.
0: And she says that they're not giving the ball to Brady Oliveira often enough. Is that part of the issue here, Bob? Or where do you see the offensive philosophy with or without Zach Kolaros?
2: Well, I don't have a problem with the offensive philosophy. I know the last game 2 weeks ago or 10 days ago that they lost, they had two chances to score in the red zone. As a matter of fact, they did score a touchdown on one of them. It was called back by a penalty. They wound up kicking a field goal. I think Brady had 16 carries in that game, which is, you know, a significant amount. I don't think that's the major issue. I know we've talked about that a lot, and there have been games where you wondered why they went away from Brady. But I'm just going to have to go back to the points they're allowing. You know, offensively, I think they need to be more consistent, hold on to the ball longer, and that'll make life easier on their defense for sure. And Brady Oliveira should get his 15 to 20 carries just about every game. If he's not, then I don't think the offense is functioning very well. That's our dog barking, by the way, because somebody drove into our driveway. But defensively, that's where it's got to start. And by the way, I have a lot of people say to me, what's wrong with the Bombers? I say, well, they're not playing very well. They're giving up too many points, but they are 4-4. There are 10 games left in the season, so don't hit the panic button yet. Let's hold off and see what the next few weeks, you know, give us, and then we'll have a better read on whether or not the Bombers are in big trouble. The way they played the last two games, they look like they're in big trouble, but they can turn that around.
1: Okay, so we're getting to the stage of the CFL season where we have a pretty good idea who the contenders are. So who do you think is the best team in the CFL right now, and where would you put the Bombers in that conversation?
2: Well, Montreal's clearly the best. They beat Edmonton on the weekend 48-30. I did a tweet, I think it was the week before, where I said that Davis Alexander, the quarterback of the Alouettes, and the way they run that offense, they're reminding me of Doug Flutie in his prime, where you just couldn't stop them. They just rolled downfield every time they had the ball, and their defense is pretty good too, but offensively they have a real juggernaut going there. So they're the number one team, and I don't think it's even a question. I'd say Saskatchewan's number two. I know the Edmonton Elks have really made a statement so far this year at 6-3, but they've lost their last two. And I would give Saskatchewan a slight edge over them. And then it's Edmonton. Toronto looks pretty good to me. They're 4-4. I mean, they give up a lot of points, but they can score. And they're finally settling down now with all the travel they had in the season when they didn't have their home stadium. And the Bombers are somewhere then behind with Calgary and Hamilton and BC, you know, in that lower group. Right now, anyway, there's no other way to look at it from a Winnipeg perspective. They're in the, if you had a half, there's a nine-game league, they'd be in the lower half of things right now as we look ahead to Friday's game with Ottawa.
0: Davis Alexander, 14 touchdown passes, one interception. His completion percentage is almost 72%, 2,788 yards. Looking very good for a young man who works out with Chris Trevler quite a bit in the offseason. So got to hand it to and tip our hat to Chris Trevler on the success that Davis Alexander's having. I know your son likes to go to these games very often. The Sea Bears, how exciting is it to see them find their way to the CEBL Championship Series, Bob?
2: Well, you know what's cool is I think they were sort of given up for dead when they lost their final game of the regular season in Vancouver and then had to play a semifinal game against Saskatoon. Teddy Allen, of course, got hurt in that bar incident that we've all heard about. A couple of their other players left the team. One of them was hurt, rather. One went to Turkey to play. So their lineup was depleted, and yet they beat Saskatoon and then went to Vancouver and beat the Bandits 107-96 with Simon Hildebrand from the U of M scoring 24 points. And now they're in the final against Brampton, which is, you know, quite a resurgence when it looked like their season was going to end on a down note. All kinds of credit to them for what they've done. And now it's a best-of-three final, which instead of home, away, home, the way they do it, and I've seen this done before, some leagues do it, it's a best-of-three. And the Sea Bears are the higher seed, but they'll play the first game on the road in Brampton. And then the next two will be in Winnipeg, the third one, of course, if necessary. So there's going to be at least one more home game, maybe two for the Sea Bears, and they've got a great chance now, the way this is set up and the way they're going, to win the championship. So I think it's a really cool story.
0: I know. Let's combine our two topics of conversation here before we let you go here. The Canadian Football League, some people have suggested that one way to make the CFL, and I'll put it in quotation marks, better, is to eliminate the Canadian ratio and to eliminate the minimum number of Canadians on a roster. The CEBL has created a circumstance where I think it's you have to have two Canadians on the floor at any one time. How awesome is it to see Canadian kids, Winnipeg kids, get an opportunity to play in front of their hometown fans, their family and friends, and Bob, have an impact on the success of the team?
2: Well, it's fantastic. And, you know, I've heard this suggestion about the Canadian Football League over the years, Greg. You don't hear it much anymore, but, you know, the very essence of the Canadian Football League is that Canadians play in it. Brady Oliveira, Nick Dembski, I could go on and on. I mean, any suggestion that we eliminate the Canadian ratio to me is just foolhardy. But I agree with you totally. It's a cool deal for both the Bombers when they play at home here, and now the Sea Bears with and the Simon Hildebrand thing really strikes me. You know, the last game I was at, he didn't play a lot, but he's really played well when he's had a chance. And to be their leading scorer in that game in Vancouver was so neat. I want to mention one other thing before I go, guys. There's a young Canadian golfer who we don't hear much about. She's playing on the Women's European Tour. Her name's Anna Huang. She's from Vancouver. She's 17 years old. She won a tournament in London yesterday. And the Women's European Tour is a very good tour, by the way, just a notch below the LPGA Tour. She has now won, I think it's four times on that tour, and she's 17 years old. So keep an eye. We got Brooke Henderson, but keep an eye on Anna Huang, who is a rising star in the female golf world.
0: I don't have time to watch the PGA. You're watching the PGA. You're watching the LPGA and the European LPGA Tour.
2: I'm watching some tennis, too. and the guy, here's it. One last thing. The guy who won the PGA event, the Wyndham Championship, which is the last regular tournament of the season before the playoffs start this week, was Michael Brennan, who played here last year in the Tour of America's
0: Manitoba Open.
2: Yes, he did. He shot 72-71 here, and they remember it was reduced to two rounds because of all the rain. He's now won twice on the PGA Tour. He won yesterday. He won last year in Utah in the fall yesterday. He's qualified for the Masters next year, and he made it into the FedEx Cup playoffs. And he couldn't even tame Breezy Bend, but now he's made over $2 million on the PGA Tour. So that tells you how good, of course, Breezy Bend is, and obviously what a great young talent he is.
0: Right on, Bob. Your card, what, about a 69 at Breezy today?
2: Well, then I got to play the final nine.
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0: I know we were talking about gravity shutting off for 7 seconds on Wednesday, yep. Completely debunked, but have you ever felt as though you are in a gravity-less environment?
1: No, I can't say I have. But if you've ever looked up at a hawk or an eagle circling high above without seemingly flapping its wings and wondered what that must be like, members of the Winnipeg Gliding Club get to experience something pretty close to that.
0: Saw an eagle soaring on the shores of over the shores of Lake Winnipeg yesterday.
1: Did you?
0: Oh, incredibly majestic. Now, the Winnipeg Gliding Club has been flying in Manitoba since 1959. It operates out of its glider port near Starbuck. And this Saturday, August 15th, they're inviting the public out for their annual fly-in or drive-in event, as the case may be. Joining us to tell us how you can fly for hours without an engine and what people can expect this weekend, our good friend Mike Mescal, president of the Winnipeg Gliding Club. Mike, good morning, sir.
23: Good morning, Greg, and good morning, Kevin. Nice to chat with both of you this morning.
0: We always appreciate you taking time not only to share your thoughts on a variety of different topics on our text line, but this conversation around gliding. For someone that has never been around a glider before, explain the basics and what happens once the tow plane lets you go, and how do you actually stay in the air?
23: Yeah, that's a good question, Greg. And a glider essentially is a full aircraft, just minus the engine. So it's a motorless airplane, has full three-axis controls. It has instrumentation, and it functions just like an airplane, obviously without the engine. And once you cut free from the tow rope, the glider is then on its own to seek out these rising air currents, which we call thermals. And you mentioned the hawks and eagles, and just yesterday I was flying my own glider over southern Manitoba, and I did join up in a thermal with a hawk, and it's a very majestic feeling to share the air with a soaring bird such as that.
1: That is crazy. You know, and I thought it was impressive as we're sitting here 30 floors up, watching a hawk just sit there. I couldn't imagine flying and, you know, flying with one. So how much skill is involved in actually finding and staying inside those thermals?
23: A lot of it is a sense of feel of what the air mass around you is doing when you're flying straight through the air. All of a sudden, you feel the airplane being lifted up. In the rising air currents, you have very sensitive instrumentation that will tell you instantly what the air mass is doing. And once you're there, you start turning in full 360-degree circles, turning for several minutes. Sometimes the rising air currents can go up at about 1,000 feet per minute. So for every minute you're in that rising air, you gain 1,000 feet. And here in Manitoba, it's quite often common we'll get up to over 8,000 or 9,000 feet. The record is over 13,000 feet several years ago.
0: What's the highest you've ever flown, Mike?
23: I've been out in the mountains of Alberta, and I've been up over 14,000 feet briefly. Anything higher than 13,000 feet, you need oxygen. I didn't have oxygen, so I was only there for a few minutes and then back down below 13,000 feet. And over the mountains, of course, that's a whole different ball game. You get different rising air currents influenced by the mountains. Here in the prairies, it's all heat-driven and rising air currents based on solar heating.
0: So gliding's been around for a long, long time. Has technology become a larger part of gliding, and has it made it possible to fly even further with technology?
23: Technology certainly has played a big part in the sport. Probably from about 25 years ago, with the advent of more modern electronic instrumentation on board the aircraft, now we have GPS and moving maps display. We have calculation instruments that will tell you how much height you need to get to a certain position in the region, or how much height you need to come home, called a final glide calculator. And these are very high-tech instruments. Personally, I'm an old-school guy. I still fly with a map on my knees and my good sense to tell me how much height I need to come home. So, there's a whole wide variety of different abilities.
1: Okay, let's talk about Saturday's flying. So last year, you had 22 visiting aircraft, including a 1940s biplane and crop duster. So what kind of aircraft are you hoping people might see this year?
23: We see a whole range of aircraft from the general aviation community. We'll have commercially built Cessnas and Pipers show up. We'll have home-built airplanes, which are a whole different facet of aviation. The biplane is scheduled to reappear, and he's a local aviator out in the Fannestel region, not far from our glider port. I believe there's a couple of crop dusters coming in, and that's a big airplane to see firsthand. And then just a variety. We'll have our own sailplanes on display and gliders on display as well, and our club members to discuss the various options for discovery flights and the training regime that we have available at the club.
0: Mike, what's the difference between a sailplane and a glider?
23: Essentially the same. They're sort of interchangeable monikers, if you will. A glider gets towed up, sometimes just glides gently back. A sailplane actually will use the rising air currents more to their advantage and be more of a racing sailplane, sort of a sailboat. If you had very comparison between a dinghy or a big racing sailboat, sort of a similar connotation between the gliding world as well. So,
1: you guys are having a glider aero tow demonstration at 12:30. So for someone watching from the ground, what are they going to see?
23: They will see a glider being pulled up right off our runway, right in front of the crowd, likely flying up to about 3,000 feet overhead the field. The glider then releases. We'll demonstrate, you know, some steeper turns and moving around the sky, and then come back and land on the same runway. With that glider demonstration, we're also allowing people to enter for a draw to be a passenger on that demonstration flight, and that'll be a free draw just prior to the event. Certain height and weight restrictions, of course, apply for safety reasons, but we'd look forward to seeing a good number of the people out, both the flying public and the drive-in public. We have a large facility. People are welcome to come and have a view and a $10 hamburger lunch.
0: Sounds great to us. Tell us how people can learn more. Can they reach out via the internet, or is there a phone number if people want to speak to somebody in person?
23: Yeah, certainly. You can check our webpage. Just Google Winnipeg Gliding Club. That'll take you to our web. We're active on Facebook. We have our page up and running there, and various other channels through the social media contact world.
0: Mike, one last question from me, at least. Do you own your own glider, or is that the benefit of being in the club? The club owns a glider or more. How does that all work?
23: The club does own our own gliders, and two of them are two-seat training version gliders, sailplanes. And so we own those, and club members, once they're trained and authorized and permitted, they will fly those. Some people want to expand out beyond that. They will buy their own sailplane, like I did a couple decades ago now, it seems. And that allows you to have more freedom, more ability to take the airplane away for a longer period of time when you own your own airplane.
0: Sounds like a blast. Mike, as always, we appreciate sort of this annual visit with you to highlight the things that you do and this opportunity for people to come out and learn a little bit more about gliding. It's absolutely fascinating sport and activity. Thanks for this, my friend.
23: Thank you, Greg. And Kevin, thank you. Great talking to both of you. We'll talk to you again next year, perhaps.
0: Yeah, of course we will. Coming up Saturday, August 15th, 11 till 2, the Winnipeg Gliding Club, 5.2 kilometers west of Starbucks. See, 5.2. I like the specificity of that mile marker on Starbuck Highway 2, and then 5.2 kilometers south on Allenson Road. If you want more information, www.wgc.mb.ca.
1: Sounds like an amazing event. I would love to do gliding, except I'm afraid of heights.
0: See, I'm not particularly fond of heights either, but I think that's something I might be able to do. Like, I would never skydive.
1: Never.
0: But I think I could do this.
1: Think so?
0: Yeah, I think so.
1: So you think you can't skydive. You're afraid of heights.
0: I won't skydive.
1: But you're going to get in that glider 10,000, 13,000 feet.
0: No, well, that would be after you got really good. I was in a crop duster with a friend of mine years and years ago. And so he says, take over the controls. And I'm like, yeah, okay. So he's telling me what to do and this, that, and the other thing. And he says, okay, we're going to take it in for a landing. And he's telling me what to do. And I took my hands off the controls. He goes, what are you doing? I go, well, you're just doing it anyway. He says, no, you are flying this plane right now. Oh!
1: This could be a problem.
0: I managed to put it on the ground safely, but I thought he was just messing with me, trying to make me feel good about it. No, it was, he probably shouldn't have done that.
1: It's, you know, it's like the 70s with the kid in the lap and the steering wheel. driving your dad's car.
0: It wasn't like that. It was exactly like that. Hey, Forche, who won our last Altos gift certificate this morning? Jeffrey Forche.
2: That's Georgina Boyson.
0: All right, Georgina, congratulations. 4 gift certificates to Altos today on The Start. We'll take a pause.
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12: Down to 11 degrees tonight, partly cloudy skies becoming clear after midnight, leading into an increasingly cloudy Tuesday near noon. A high of 25 will feel like 28. Cloudy at night, a low of 13. Wednesday, sunny and a high of 24, down to a low of 12. Then on Thursday, sunny and a high of 23.
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0: We won't forget you, Brett. Don't worry.
1: Who?
0: Brett McGarry. Off for the week. That's Kevin Bergen. Kevin's in the chair directly across from me. Yours truly, Greg Mackling, with you on this Monday morning. It is the start on 680 CJOB. Thank you for spending some time with us. I want to point you to our question of the day. Did you get impacted by either of these closures this weekend? There were some major road closures around the city to facilitate some railway crossing repairs.
1: Lage is the route that we take to get to St. Norbert Farmers Market, but the detour was simple. There's literally, you go a block over west, then you go up the street, then you go back up Marion, and you're done.
0: It was no problemo for you?
1: No problem.
0: Very good. Lagimodiere southbound from Dougal to Marion was closed over the weekend. Keniston, both directions from Rothwell to Lindenwood Drive East was closed.
1: That must have been ugly.
0: That could not have been good. I'm interested on some feedback from our listeners on that one. If you don't mind and you can spare the time safely, of course, 204-780-6868, your experience with that closure. The Louise Bridge closed in both directions now until August 17th. And most people said, I'm hoping to stay far away from all three. That's over 54%. Keniston has suspected of the three closures, 22% said that would be most impactful. Lagimodiere, 13% said that would be most impactful. And so far, just 10% saying the Louise Bridge in both directions would be most impactful. We will change up that question of the day for you later on this morning.
1: Tensions are rising again over Greenland, this time involving oil, Donald Trump, and a Texas energy oil company. Greenland's government has issued what it calls a strong warning over Greenland Energy brought drilling equipment ashore in preparation for exploratory drilling in a remote part of the territory.
0: Here's the problem. Greenland says the company still does not have final government approval to proceed. The company has connections to people in Donald Trump's orbit. And all of this comes as Trump continues to talk about greater American control over Greenland, making what might normally be an energy and environmental story much more politically complicated. On the line now to talk more with us about this is Major General Retired Scott Clancy, our good friend. Scott, good morning to you, sir.
2: Hey, how are you doing, guys?
0: We're doing A-okay. It's a great day to be in Winnipeg weather-wise, but in terms of Greenland, I know you were just there. What exactly is going on here? And I guess the question on a lot of people's mind is how serious could this become?
2: So I think this specific issue is being a bit blown out of context, but it's indicative of the tense and emotional relationship between Greenland and the United States. First thing, you know, based upon my experience of being there, talking to a lot of the Greenlandic people, officials all around the Danish and Greenlandic government, you cannot underestimate how emotionally impactful Donald Trump's overtures and threats were on the Greenlandic people. You just cannot underestimate it. So this company in the United States is basically saying that if you wait until the final drilling approvals to start beginning moving the logistics for those drilling things, it will take years before those authorizations come through to fruition. So they're just moving it in advance. They have since said on their statements, this Greenlandic oil company based in Texas, that they will not drill until the final approvals. Funny enough, there's a Canadian nexus here. The actual company that is subcontracted to do the drilling is Canada's Stampede Drilling. And they have said that their participation is conditional on Greenlandic government final approvals.
0: So hopefully that could be the end of this, or could you see this becoming a hot potato nonetheless?
2: So it's actually indicative of some of the frustrations that international companies, including British and Canadian mining companies, have had with the Greenland government, where they're sending mixed messages. And it is very indicative of the way that complex situations that happen with respect to resource companies working in our north, even in Greenland. But the Greenlandic government has been saying, we're open for business. We want your things. We want to develop here. We want it to be controlled. And then they really cannot get through the administration to get themselves to those final approvals, whether it's because the Greenlandic government is so small because there's really not a lot of bureaucracy and administrative capability there, or whether it's they really don't want that development because, you know, there's a real traditional tie to the territory, the same, and the ground, the same way that there is in our north. It's one of those two, but that is frustrating companies on the ground with respect to approvals.
1: Switching gears here, Scott, Global News reports that Israeli Prime Minister Benjamin Netanyahu is putting the kibosh on the peace agreement involving Hamas as negotiated by the U.S. What exactly do you know about that situation?
2: Well, the 15-point plan that Donald Trump put forward, not completely flushed out, not approved by either side, but it really comes down to one fundamental issue that has not been resolved from the beginning. And we always used to say there can be no development without security. So if they can't solve the security issues up front, then all of the rest of the downstream issues, which is, you know, the other 14 points out of this plan, are not going to be resolved. Hamas needs to disarm. Hamas will not disarm unless the Israeli Defense Forces are gone. The Israeli Defense Force is not going to leave until Hamas is completely disarmed, and they know that. So Benjamin Netanyahu is standing firm on his point. Hamas is basically going to do what they have done. Again, an Iranian proxy, they will lie, obfuscate, do whatever else, because that's their nature. That's how they are. They're a terrorist organization. And we're stuck in the middle. The U.S. proposal and the plan can't move past those things because they haven't resolved those fundamental issues. All the rest of that is window dressing.
0: I think in chess they call that a stalemate.
2: Yeah, and it's not unknown. This has been the fundamental issue from the beginning. This is why turn it over to an international peace organization that can fundamentally establish security inside of the zone, that there's a transition to Palestinian rule, but from a true democratic and peaceful state. Like, there has to be these real addressing of those issues, and it needs to be Egypt and Saudi Arabia and Lebanon, like all of the partners that have a stake in that region that can at one point recognize Israel's perspective on this, and then the other advocate for the Palestinians, but from a peaceful perspective, achieving middle ground. That was not done with this plan.
0: Retired Major General, Canadian Armed Forces, Scott Clancy, our good friend who brings us insight. Nobody else can. We appreciate you always, sir. Thank you for this.
2: All right. You have a wonderful Winnipeg day, guys.
0: Thank you so much, Scott Clancy. He's a gem. I'm so happy Loren brought him into our lives.
1: 100%. He just breaks things down. It's almost like you're talking to somebody like a friend who is actually there, who can actually break it down into terms you understand, because it's very complicated. But when he speaks to it, I actually understand it.
0: He's got a great website as well. He's a leader. He's a coach. He's available to speak to your organization, Scott Clancy. Just do a quick Google on that. Before we jump out of here, as the sheepdogs tell us that they don't know anything, can you tell us, Jeff Forche, I think you know who won our first of four Altos gift cards this morning.
3: That is Ramiro Mateus.
0: All right, Ramiro, congratulations. We've got three more $25 gift certificates to Altos to give away this morning on The Star.

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9: I guess it was no surprise that Winnipeg seemed dead on arrival. 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
11: From the National Newsroom of the Canadian Press, I'm Hannah Stoles. The British Columbia RCMP are investigating the cause of the deadly fire that forced 20,000 residents to evacuate, while also stamping out misinformation. Widely circulated social media videos show someone lighting a bear banger device who was blamed for the fire, but police say they were interviewed and are not a suspect. Investigators say they're looking into all reports of suspicious activity, which may have led to the start of the fire. The Bald Range fire continues to burn out of control on the western shores of the Okanagan Lake, spanning about 156 square kilometers. Ontario Liberal leadership candidates are taking to the stage for the first debate in their race to lead the third-place party. An early focus is on whether it's important for the leader to have a seat, as the previous two leaders did not. Two caucus members, Lee Fairclough and Stephanie Bowman, are making the case that the next leader needs the visibility that comes with being an elected legislature. The other three say that's not what will matter to the voters. The BC government says the final accounting for the budget year ending in March shows a deficit of $7.7 billion, more than $3 billion lower than forecast. Finance Minister Brenda Bailey says one reason for the lower deficit is that the province spent $4 billion less than budgeted on various capital projects because of scheduling changes. She says it's also because her government received a one-time payment of $2.56 billion as part of the historic tobacco settlement. This year's budget is projecting a record-setting deficit of $13.3 billion for the current fiscal year. A Canadian who posed as a pilot for free flights has pleaded guilty to wire fraud in the United States.
6: U.S. officials say a Toronto man has admitted to using a fake employee identification card to get free flights from three airlines between January of 2020 and late October of 2024. 34-year-old Dallas Pokornik previously worked as a flight attendant for a commercial airline in Canada and has agreed to pay restitution to the three undisclosed airlines as part of his plea deal. He faces a sentence of up to 20 years in prison, a fine of up to $250,000, as well as a term of supervised release. Naira Ahmed, The Canadian Press.
11: The Royal Bank of Canada and BMO Financial Group have agreed to sell Monoris Solutions for $2 billion. Iran released demands of compensation as part of negotiations to end the war. U.S. President Donald Trump responded by saying the U.S. wants compensation, too. ABC's Stephen Portnoy has more.
12: He says he's instructing his negotiators to put this demand firmly on the table in future talks. One way to read this is to say the president is not taking seriously the Iranian demand for reparations, that he's rejecting it out of hand by making this counterproposal.
11: An Iranian foreign ministry spokesperson stressed that Iran will not reopen the Strait of Hormuz until the U.S. meets all its conditions. This is the Canadian Press. In sports, the Toronto Blue Jays held on for a 2-1 win over the visiting Boston Red Sox. Andre Jimenez tacked on a run with an RBI single in the sixth inning as Toronto leapfrogged the idle Seattle Mariners in the American League's wildcard chase. The fading Toronto Tempo lost their ninth WNBA game in a row as the Atlanta Dream beat the Canadian visitors 107-95. Rain has put a damper on the National Bank Open in Montreal once again. Monday's men's single quarterfinals were postponed and rescheduled to Tuesday. The Vancouver Canucks hired Ryan Stewart as their director of hockey strategy and player evaluation. Stewart joins the Canucks after four seasons with the San Jose Sharks, where he oversaw the pro staff in North America and Europe. He previously spent parts of 16 seasons with the Chicago Blackhawks, serving in a variety of roles from assistant GM to assistant coach, and won Stanley Cups there in 2013 and 2015. From the Canadian Press, I'm Hannah Stolz.
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0: Show.
1: Well, happy Monday to each and every one of you across this fine land. I got to tell you, though, my goal this weekend was to rest and recharge. And I failed miserably in that attempt because on Saturday, I was more productive than I should have been. I went to my storage unit and I said, I'm carrying too many. I got too much stuff. I'm a collector. And I started collecting more and more stuff over the years. And finally, the unit was bursting at its seams. So I paid my two sons.
2: You know, there's a word for that.
1: What?
2: Not collector.
1: No, I'm not a hoarder. Is not in my house. No. No, this is like because from moving and stuff. We never did the cull, right?
2: Ah.
1: We never did the cull. And so we went in there. And it turns out I now have an entire unit full of stuff I'm getting rid of. It's all gone. And I'm going to be able to get rid of that monthly cut from my paycheck, which feels very good. And so that was that day, and that took the whole day. And then yesterday I did I took my daughter and her best friend for a little shopping for clothing for the fall. And I did something I've never done before. I didn't know this was a thing, but you said you know this is a thing. Apparently, there are certain stores where if you want to get in, you don't just walk in. You got to wait in line outside until somebody leaves.
2: They do that for a number of reasons. They do it either sometimes because too many kids and it's wild.
1: Yeah.
2: Or they also do it as a way to keep track of people because of shoplifting.
1: No, and there's a security guard who's letting you in like a bouncer. I've never seen anything like this. So we wait in line on Queen Street here in Toronto to go in a store. And inside, it's like this pressure cooker of teens and tweens, and I'm just doing my best to stay out of everybody's way, and I'm constantly trying to look around and be aware of like who's around me and what if someone wants to look at this camisole. I think that's a word. And I'm doing my best to offer my advice to my daughter as to things I think she might like. Those opinions were summarily discounted, and so you're roaming around the store. And along the perimeter of the store is the line to pay. I've never seen anything like this. And we were in there for 30 minutes, which is about 29 minutes too long for me. And then we got out and then we did a whole bunch of other stuff. And then last night, I went to finally go see Spider-Man. And I'm very pleased I did.
2: It's a great movie.
1: Yeah, it is. You got a little Spider-Man action yourself, didn't you?
2: I got bit by a spider. I was like, what's this on my neck? It's all this swollen. She goes, it looks like you got bit by a spider.
1: So you had your own little Peter Parker moment.
2: I had my Peter Parker. I'm not shooting webs out of my wrist yet.
1: But my senses
2: are heightened.
1: I
2: see everything going on.
1: Right before the show, I had to go get one of those 5-hour energy drinks because the coffee was not helping. It was not helping. And I couldn't think straight. Now I can think straight. I'm laser focused. But we got lots and lots to get to. And by the way, fair warning. It's Joy's birthday tomorrow.
2: Oh.
1: Yeah. I can't tell. I don't know if you're 22 or 52. honestly, I don't know.
3: I don't know. I should take this as a compliment.
1: Yeah,
3: or
1: I can't tell.
3: What?
1: I don't know. Can you tell us how old you are?
3: Let's take a 22.
1: No, come on. Tell us your real age.
2: I'll be
3: 28 tomorrow.
1: What? He's not a lady.
3: Yeah, I'll be 28 tomorrow.
1: You'll be 28 tomorrow.
3: Yes.
1: Okay. Well, happy pre-birthday.
3: Thank you so much.
1: I'm going on record now so we don't forget tomorrow. Sound good?
2: Sounds great.
1: Listen, our hearts are going out. We make jokes about how.
2: Oh, and Amy's birthday is Friday.
1: She just told you.
2: But she's telling me.
1: Yeah.
2: I think she's expecting gifts. Mm.
1: Happy birthday, Amy. Happy early birthday. We joke on this show that British Columbia is burning when we talk about sort of the damaging policies being enacted by the NDP government. But that's always hopefully a euphemism. Unfortunately, today in the here and now, it is not. And our hearts go out to everyone in the BC interior. There's a wildfire burning. It's already killed one person. It's displaced more than 20,000 others. And this thing has grown so quickly and so greatly that I don't know. I don't know if it's under control yet. But the premier is under a little bit of is under a little fire himself, pun intended. Because he took so long for him, according to certain people, to issue the evacuation order and to declare an emergency. Let's listen to the premier explaining his frame of mind.
0: The fires that we have seen to date have been devastating for families and communities across the province. And part of the work we do around deciding to make the declaration, Minister Green's responsibility under the law, is to take that advice from the emergency officials about what tools they need. Do they need the tools that are enabled by this? We don't want to desensitize people to how significant it is declaring a provincial state of emergency.
1: I'm surprised you used the word provincial because some members of his government believe that that is a trigger word for, I mean, look, I personally was going to make a joke, and I am going to make the joke that maybe what he was doing, the reason it took him so long is because he had to check with his bosses, you know, the First Nations, to see if it was okay if he, as a white colonial settler.
2: Well, here you go. Let me see. 20,000 people displaced.
1: Yeah.
2: Right?
1: Yeah.
2: 136 square kilometers burnt around the Okanagan.
1: Yeah. But hold on. Yeah.
2: 50 square. Yeah, it's just, it's crazy amount of all over the place.
1: Yeah.
2: And I'm sorry, you can't declare a state of emergency because how will that desensitize people?
1: He had to go check with First Nations to say, as a white colonial settler, is it all right if I do this on your land? Can I declare this on your land? And it probably took a little while to get that meeting.
2: I hate to say, but that's actually kind of realistic.
1: Yeah, it is realistic, given the craziness that's come out of there. Anyway, I'm not trying to make light. I don't want to make light.
2: No, that's actually not even a joke.
1: No, I know, but I don't want to make light. There's people's lives are at risk and their livelihoods and their homes. And so I feel for everyone that is affected. And I do hope that this government is able to marshal its resources and get this fire under control. This morning, on 640 Toronto, on Greg Brady's Toronto Today, an incredible conversation. I caught it as I was getting ready, and I stopped what I was doing because it was a conversation between Greg and David Knight Legg. He was an advisor in the Alberta government. I think Greg knew it was such a good conversation because they re-aired it later in his show, and they were talking about some of the changes that took years to bear fruit that started under Premier Jason Kenney. And today you're seeing the fruits of that work pay off. Because Alberta has been leading the country in terms of job creation for a while. And David suggests that is not by accident, it is absolutely by design.
4: When we were passing the tax cut from 12 to 8%, we got so many black eyes from the press on being in the back of like big business, right? But now today, Alberta makes more than twice as much revenue at 8% as it made at the higher tax rate of 12%. Where's that story in the Canadian press? Because when you work as a conservative in policy and you try and make the argument, we're not doing this because it's conservative or liberal. We're doing it because it's great for the economy. It's great for shared prosperity. It's great for jobs for everybody, no matter how you're going to vote, right?
1: Yeah. This to me appears to be a best practice. If you cut that tax rate, you're going to spur investment and your tax base will grow. So at that lower rate, you will collect more revenue, which can then fuel spending that I think a lot of people want. But let's continue with David Knight Legg because he talks about the positive feedback loop of something like this.
4: You have to have a vision for how you're going to grow the tax base of the province or city or country in ways that are super productive. And the only way to do that is to just finally realize governments don't create jobs. Companies create jobs. Governments spend money and they buy jobs. But if governments are so deeply in debt that they're buying jobs with debt and interest, that's a terrible double hit on the taxpayer. So the only way to pay this debt off and to get the economy back is you've got to expand the real economy of real private sector jobs. And the only way to do that is to start to cut the cost of operating a business in Canada and make it easier to build and operate a business in Canada, because those guys will do it for you.
1: Preach, David Knight Legg. We're going to continue this conversation on the other side of the break. We want to hear from you. What can we do? Also, the Prime Minister of Argentina's got a good idea. We'll talk about that next. Don't go anywhere. This is the Ben Mulroney Show.
5: Hey, it's Christian O'Mell. And oh, August, the time of year where I realized that golf season is probably more than half done. I had such lofty dreams for the summer. This was the year where I would finally break 80. And then May is cold and June is wet and July is busy. And oh my God, I'm running out of time. It'll be September soon. And then it's fall, then it's frost and snow. Golf is fun, right? This is fun. 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
8: It's going to be increasingly cloudy near noon today with a high of 25. Cloudy at night, becoming partly cloudy in the evening. The low is 13. Tomorrow, sunny and a high of 24, then dipping down to 12 overnight with clear skies. Thursday, sunny and a high of 23. Friday, cloudy and a high of 24.
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10: Welcome back to the Ben Mulrooney Show. And we are talking about a great conversation that my colleague here at 640 AM, 640 Toronto, was having with David Knight Legg, who was a former advisor to former Premier of Alberta, Jason Kenney, talking about the garden that is they planted with low taxation that has led to a jobs boom where a province with less than 20% of the country's population is leading the country with about 80% of the job growth, as well as a ton of foreign investment. He said, you know, there was a push. Are we going to reduce the tax rate to 10% or 8%? And he pushed for 8% because he wanted to send a signal. He wanted to send a signal that Alberta was open for business. And when the government announced I believe it was a $13 billion investment in a data center by Meta just a few weeks ago. That was a three-year negotiation. And that began when this province said, we are ready to bring in investment and we are ready to do business and we want to create an environment that is friendly to business. And that then in turn grows the tax base, which then allows you to spend on social services. So this is not a conservative idea. It's just a best practice that I wish was adopted writ large across this country. People say Canada is open for business, but is it really? If your tax system is not competitive with other areas around the world, so that's an idea that I think is specific to Alberta, and I wish it would go wide. But let's also talk about an idea that comes

0: from down south. And when I say down south, I do not mean the United States. I mean all the way down south in South America. I said the prime minister of Argentina. I meant the president. I apologize. The president of Argentina, Javier Milei, gave a press conference where he talked about making government responsible through what he calls a fiscal shackle. Let's listen to the president, and then we'll talk about it on the other side.
1: The thing is, politicians have no incentive to look out for the pockets of Argentines because they're never the ones who pay the price. That's why this project will ensure that whoever causes the damage finally pays for it. In practice, the fiscal shackle will work like this. If the fiscal result is in deficit for several consecutive months, Congress will have a few weeks to bring the accounts back into balance. If it doesn't, an automatic shutdown will go into effect. New spending will be frozen, no contracts will be awarded, no staff will be hired. And most importantly, for the duration of the shackle, the president, vice president, senators, deputies, ministers, secretaries, and undersecretaries won't receive a single peso of their salary. For the first time in our history, if politicians don't do their job, the politicians will pay the price, not the people.
0: So let's just get this out of the way. That to me sounds like a great idea. With the exception,
2: just to reiterate reiterate what he's saying there, because this is important.
0: He's saying if you as a government or if you as legislators in your country, in the country of Argentina, produce an effect, put a law into place, put a regulation into place, do something to slow down the economy that would lead to a deficit. And then the government is given a certain amount of time, a few weeks, to clean up the books, to improve that situation. But if the net result is a deficit, then that triggers the politicians not getting paid. It triggers no more spending. Everything freezes, and no one, including the president, gets paid.
2: So it basically, you have to become like any other family.
0: Yeah.
2: That if you spend too much, you're going to get dinged. Because I don't remember credit card companies and banks with mortgages and stuff being that being able to forgive you that easily. Yet somehow government gets forgiven.
0: Yeah, yeah. Well, because
2: they're spending because
0: they've got a credit card with no limit. And the only exception or caveat I would put on that is I hope that the fiscal shackle is removed on the off chance that there is some sort of global cataclysmic market meltdown. In that case, where you have to take extraordinary measures to keep your economy afloat. But barring that, in good times, you would think that this would be a good idea. We were talking during the break that in times of in Canada, historically, when a government a new government comes in and there is a massive budget deficit, they cut taxes or they cut spending or a combination of both so that you can start balancing out the equation. I have never seen in my lifetime and in the history that I know a scenario where we have such huge structural deficits, such a massive, massive debt, as well as the amount of public spending we have and no seemingly desire to course correct. The spending continues, the deficits continue, the debt keeps ballooning, and no desire, no appetite to wean ourselves off of the public teat. I don't get it. I don't get it.
2: We also, consider right now a record percentage of people who are employed in Canada on the public.
0: Oh yeah. Well, you've heard.
2: It's insane.
0: I've gone off on that many times before. I've gone on that many times before. But, you know, hopefully our prime minister, once he's done tackling this U.S. trade.
2: It's one in five.
0: Morass. Yeah. Once our prime minister is done dealing with the U.S., maybe he can focus on the structural issues facing our economy. However, I was very surprised to learn that with these looming U.S. tariffs, they're expected to be triggered and come into effect on the 19th. Our prime minister has announced that he is on vacation in Italy until the 17th. He says he's going to be checking in. He's going to be working. He's going to be in full coordination with the trade negotiators. I have no doubt that that is true. I have no doubt that that is true. And we live in a connected world. It's not hard for him to sit in front of a computer and get the Zoom calls as if he were right there. That is not the concern. It's the look. To me, it looks like
2: Perception is everything.
0: Mayor Karen Bass of Los Angeles in Africa while her city was burning. That's what it looks like. It also looks to me like this is a liberal prime minister saying, I am so confident in how much Canada loves me, I can do this. Like the, in any other time with any other prime minister, you don't do this. We're living in an elbows up, Canada strong. Hey, everybody should spend time visiting Canada. And of all the times not to be in Canada, the summer, and somebody pointed out, we as Canadians were on the hook for a multi-million dollar renovation of Harrington Lake, which, by the way, I never heard of until it was done.
2: Yeah.
0: I lived at Harrington Lake. It is a GD oasis. It is one of the most beautiful places in the Gatineau Hills, 25 minutes from Ottawa. You have your own lake. And Justin built a second house there without telling anybody. There's two houses there, plus a cottage halfway down the lake for guests. It is amazing. It is the most beautiful place you could ever imagine. It's 20 minutes away, and you've gone to Italy. That only happens if you are very comfortable in your position in the polls, in your standing with Canadians, in your belief that you're not going anywhere except to Italy.
2: Well, there's one thing. I mean, you can make your promises. There's always the promises made during an election, and those are always going to be, you know, top shelf. This is where we're promising and stuff. It's when you get into reality and you actually have to make a deal that you're I got to make concessions because I'm not just boasting.
0: But it's this these shifting sands that everything seems to be, these promises were built on. As soon as this government misses one of them, there's always an army of people to explain away why we missed that target or why that target wasn't a target in the first place. I'm shocked by it. I'm also numb to it.
2: I'm kind of numb to it as well. I'm just so annoyed by the spending and by just the constant belittling of us. I don't know.
0: Oh, somebody pointed out about the fiscal shackle. If this was in place here, no Liberals would have been paid since 2015.
2: And that's correct.
0: It's
2: a joke, but it's actually that's the. Will that make you laugh or cry?
0: Yeah. Hey, when we come back, we're going to talk about maybe it's a tempest in a teapot. Maybe it's serious. You tell me. Miss Universe can't. Huh? Oh, yeah, that's later. Oh, yeah, right. That's right. Our good friend Tony Chapman's in the other room. He's going to join us. We're talking about all sorts of stories, including the NFL landing its first ever bladder leak sponsor. Huh? That's next.
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0: Welcome back. And I want to welcome back to the show our good friend Tony Chapman, the host of the award-winning podcast Chatter That Matters and founding partner of Chatter AI. And he shows up here looking like he's in full vacation mode.
25: I just came back from Prince Edward County. I hadn't been there in a while.
0: What'd you see? Prince Edward County, just outside of Toronto.
25: Yeah.
0: And what did you see there?
25: It was just beautiful. You know, yeah. It was just nice to get out of the city and to get in the country and stop at the farmer's market and get some Ontario grown and know that you can eat the lettuce because it's not going to, you know, everything else that's going on in this world. So it's great.
0: There's also a whole bunch of like great chefs from the city of Toronto who've either have built outposts there or they've left Toronto altogether. Yeah.
25: And where I live in the winter in Santa Teresa, Costa Rica, same thing. They're coming saying, why do I try to compete in a big city with all the costs and all the bureaucracy? I'm going to go to a smaller market, have a better life, better quality of life, and deliver great food.
0: Okay, explain this first story to me, because the NFL lands its first ever bladder leak sponsor. Huh?
25: Well, this is an interesting story because 20 years ago, if you thought of the NFL, you thought about beer, beer, and beer, and maybe potato chips and maybe cola.
0: Right.
25: We're all growing up. The incontinence market now is bigger than the baby diaper market. The adult incontinence market is bigger than the baby diaper market.
0: I do not believe that.
25: Well, that's a fact. You can
0: every
25: look it up.
0: Every baby needs diapers.
25: Yeah.
0: Not every old person.
25: But there's a lot more old people than babies. And so we're starting to see. And not only, by the way, this is not just for older people. If you read the product line, there's some people that have had a baby, and next thing you know, they might have leaks, and this is what this is for.
0: Okay.
25: So it's called Protect the Moment. But the NFL is basically saying, we're appointment television. There's not many places you can go to watch an ad on TV anymore because we don't watch live TV.
0: Yeah.
25: So we have it. We actually have a lot of female viewers because of this. Over the time, the Super Bowl, the halftime show has brought it in.
0: Yeah.
25: And so now we're actually a good place to put your brand. And Procter & Gamble agrees, and they do an ad. Now, they go back to the well that Campbell Soup's done for years. They get the mums of NFL football players talking to fans to lose the stigma, the fact that I might have to wear this, and so I can enjoy every moment as opposed to missing my son make a big play in the NFL. It's a bit of a reach in the storyline, but the data is something that we got to wake up to, is that we are getting older. And the ads that we're seeing, if you ever watch the news in the States, it's all drug ads.
0: Yeah.
25: That's all it is, because older people are the only people watching live TV other than sports.
0: So Yeah, is this a signal that maybe the NFL is over-indexing with older viewers and they should be doing more to bring in younger viewers?
25: Without question. I think that they're, it's no different than hockey. They really are aging out and they need that new fan base. The problem with immigration, though, is they're coming in with basketballs and soccer balls. They're not coming in necessarily with football or hockey sticks.
0: I was hearing that hockey, NHL is having a little bit of a moment versus basketball. In fact, the NBA, from what I've read, because I didn't follow basketball very closely this year, but you know, it's just the product that they're putting on the court is not nearly as compelling as it was a few years ago versus what people saw in the playoffs in hockey this year was just next level. They see players giving it their all, willing to die on the ice.
25: Yeah, and as a true Canadian, I can appreciate your point of view on it. But if you look at what's happening in the States, basketball is still got that sort of cultural vibe. I agree with you. The product's changed. They need a new LeBron. They're aging out their stars. They need, like anything else, Wayne Gretzky went down to California. Nobody heard of hockey. Next thing you know, hockey was there. So you need the stars. Still a star-fed system. But without question, those established sports and baseball I would include in it, they have to find a way to make sure they're bringing in that younger player.
0: Okay, let's talk about this, what Foot Locker has done. It seems like they're, I don't know if this is a Hail Mary or a genius move, but if you're of my generation and even a little younger, you know who Method Man is. And Foot Locker has hired him to do what?
25: They're trying to create this two-minute anthem to so the Method Man, we all know, is a hip-hop artist in the 90s. So that's when Foot Locker reigned. Yeah. Today, they still have 2,500 stores, but they used to be where you went. Yeah. You're the only place to go to get the new Nikes, the only place to go to get the new Adidas. You wanted to be in that sneaker culture, but sneakers has moved from consumption to collection.
0: Yeah.
25: And collection is an aftermarket now, and it's about scarcity. So I don't think they can pull this off. Only thing I would do, and you just struck a word when you said, is this a genius move? What if they brought a genius bar into Foot Locker where you could trade in your sneakers, where you could sell them on consignment? Yeah. So people went in there and said, it's not just the first market, it's the aftermarket. And that's the issue. This is an advertising campaign is not going to win this for Foot Locker. When they reigned, it's because they reigned because they had exclusivity. Now the exclusivity has gone online. You want to buy the latest pair of Adidas, you buy it online. You buy it from Nike Direct.
0: I got a pair of Nike Montreal Bagel Dunks. Have you seen these?
25: No.
0: So they're blue and off-white, and they look like a bagel with sesame seeds on them. And I put them on, and I walked around, and I saw a friend of mine who's a big sneakerhead. He's like, why are you wearing them? I was like, because they're shoes, and I want to enjoy them. He's like, but they're a collector's item. I was like, that's not how I work. I'm not wired that way.
25: Miles Nindell is a very prominent Canadian. Yes. I saw his sneaker collection. He sold it. It was unbelievable. And I go, how much did you spend on it? And there was many zeros attached to it.
0: Yeah.
25: I have no idea why people would collect shoes, but they do.
0: Yeah, no, and it's true. But if you're not going to wear them or enjoy them, then I think you're missing the point. It's like people keep their toys still
25: in
0: the box. I don't like that.
25: Yeah, baseball cards unopened. Yeah. I mean, it's the whole collector mentality. But if you happen to be feeding the collector mentality, there's nothing better than just selling something that people are going to put on a shelf.
0: But are these guys going to, with Method Man, given the fact that, as we said, you know, he's an icon of the 90s and early 2000s, are they going for like a retro nostalgia thing?
25: Yeah, that sweater, you know, they had the ref sweater on. They're trying to make it look like they're the curator of the culture. They've been there since the beginning, and they'll be here till the end. They've lost the plot because, again, if I'm into collections, I'm not going to go to a shopping center in a mass market.
0: But even though Nike is having a little bit of a problem and they dropped the ball as it related to cutting out companies like Foot Locker, I mean, could they come back cap in hand to a partner like Foot Locker?
25: They'd have to say we have exclusivity that no one else has. Yeah. We're going to give you the first 10,000 pairs of the next Air Jordans.
0: Yeah.
25: Maybe, but I mean, that's not how you're selling that market. You're moving that market direct now. People are customizing. They're tricking up their shoes. They want different laces. The whole world has moved from mass to my. Foot Locker is the mass brand, and collection is about me, and I think there's a disconnect. So all the Method Man of the world and all the advertising is not going to put Humpty Bunty back together again.
0: Do you collect anything?
25: No.
0: Nothing?
25: I have nothing from the past. I have no report cards. My sister has annuals. Like, I just don't. I don't collect the past. Yeah, I don't even stay that focused in the present.
0: You're like me a lot. I've got a few things. I've got a few watches. that are sentimental to
25: so
0: me.
25: So they're sentimental. They're not collecting.
0: No, I'm not collecting anything.
25: Yeah.
0: Although I have my old comic book collection. I used to collect everything. I collected cards. I collected trains. I collected stamps. I collected comic books. Oh,
25: I never would see that in you.
0: Oh, when I was that was before I was introduced to sex.
25: Yeah.
0: Right.
25: And then
0: I was like, well, that's better.
25: Yeah.
0: That's better. I'm going to focus on that. Yeah.
25: The adhesive stamp didn't work anymore?
0: Yeah. I was like, okay, wait, hold on. Yeah. All of a sudden,
25: I hope the audience can go with that. It was a pretty funny joke.
0: All of a sudden, my Upper Deck collection did not have the cachet once had.
25: Didn't quite stand the same way.
0: No, I had the world's greatest stamp collection. Why? Because my dad had a direct line to the Royal Canadian Mint.
25: Yeah.
0: And all the new stamps would come my way, and I felt very special.
25: Yeah.
0: But then I said, like I said, I discovered something a little better.
25: Yeah, that happens.
0: Yeah. But no, I still wish, I do hope that Method Man has some success. Wu-Tang is a part
25: of the past.
0: Yeah. All right. Well, listen, when we come back, we're going to talk about, the ambush marketing fallout from FIFA. Because we talked about many times about how brands that weren't associated with FIFA still made out like bandits.
25: Yeah.
0: We're going to talk about the winners and the losers, as well as Domino's sort of turning the entire development of an app on its head. Is it a good thing or a bad thing? We'll talk about that next, right here on The Ben Mulrooney Show.
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3: Increasingly cloudy skies near noon today. The high is 25, should feel like 28. At night, cloudy, a low of 13, becoming partly cloudy in the evening. Tomorrow, a high of 24 with sunny skies, then clear overnight with a low of 12. Thursday, sunny and a high of 23. Friday, cloudy and a high of 24.
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1: Welcome back to the Ben Mulrooney Show. And I always love talking with my guest, Tony Chapman, especially about all these sorts of stories. You'll remember during the World Cup, they had to change the names of all the stadiums because the sponsors of those stadiums were not sponsors of the World Cup. So, for example, in Toronto, the stadium was no longer BMO Field. It was Toronto Stadium. And in San Francisco, or I think Santa Clarita, it was Levi's Stadium, as in the clothing brand. It was just San Francisco Stadium or whatever they called it. So they covered the Levi's brand, the logo, but it was so clearly still the Levi's logo that they turned that into a marketing moment. And they made out like banshees because of it. And what we're learning, Tony, is that there were a lot of brands like that were able to capitalize on FIFA without actually having to get into bed with FIFA.
6: Yeah, I mean, you know, to get in bed with FIFA, it's several hundred million dollars by the time you bought sponsorship rights and then you're activating the celebrities and everyone that goes with it. And it's a big number. And nowadays in the boardroom, it's a CMO, chief marketing officer, versus a chief financial officer. And the financial officer says, why are we spending all this money? And the marketer's saying, well, it's good for brand equity. And yeah, it just becomes this absolute dogfight. It's just, it's a war. Yeah. And when the numbers are like 100 million or 150 or 200 million, that discussion goes right to the board of directors. So anyways, long story short, Levi's was brilliant in what they did it. I think Heinz was brilliant because they used the yellow and red card to talk about pet ketchup, or they extended the size of the condiment pack. It was clever. People loved it. You were part of the moment. Lego did a great job in the sense of playing. They had, if you went into the airports, you had a Lego net with mesh, a soccer ball you could kick. The kids could do it. So they got the chance to play and have fun with it. So it worked really well. And the big question always, and I'll give you a great story. The Olympics were coming around, and at the time, Scotiabank was our client. And Scotiabank, and I was looking at the Olympics and all the other things. I said, well, I got your campaign. They go, what? Show your colors. Yeah. What do you mean? You go show out your colors, your Canadian pride.
1: Yeah.
6: Red, Fred, what else is red? Your logo.
1: Your logo, yeah.
6: So Scotia started helping these show your colors things. You could come get your flags at the Scotiabank. And they were so angry, the Olympics, with the fact that we hijacked it. It's just always finding a way to fit into the moment versus trying to steal the moment. And that's a very fine line in marketing.
1: Yeah. No, you're right. And you know, the Olympics can be bad all they want, but then they just have to be better.
6: And they can't say we're against patriotism. Yeah. We're against people coming out and waving their flag. And so, you know, it was an interesting time. And I think that what we're seeing with the FIFA is the amount of money they're charging and how demanding they are with it and all the scandals that have happened in the last couple of weeks. It'll be interesting to see how readily people sign up for the World Cup in 2 years with the women, and then the World Cup that falls with the men in another 4 years.
1: Do you think that they are going to start facing issues the way the Olympics have, where it's harder and harder to find cities that want to make the investment because of the upfront cost and the infrastructure cost? And therefore, it seems like more and more with the Olympics, what you have is you've got despots and dictators that want to showcase the glory of their leadership by hosting the world at the Olympics. And for example, in Canada, right, they couldn't put together a consortium for television because the cost was so high. Yeah. I think the IOC came in and started like stick handling it to make sure that we got the CBC on board.
6: Absolutely. You know, I've said this a long time ago that if I ran the Olympic property, I would make it in Athens, Greece, the Summer Olympics.
1: Yeah.
6: I'd have it a permanent place, the top technology in the world to broadcast it, the best Olympic caster for the athletes, Make it the ultimate place. You invest once in it, invest in the infrastructure. It could become an incredible tourist thing for Greece. But it's a lot less money to putting on the Olympics. Yeah. And that's the trouble they have. As you're saying, you know, why did we have the World Cup in the Middle East and they had to play it at night because it was 40-degree weather?
2: Right.
6: Because they could write a big check. Yeah. Is that the rationale for doing that? So I think it's a great thing. Build the grassroots around the world, but have an epicenter that you can have a permanent set.
2: Okay, let's talk about Domino's. I remember years ago when they developed like the pizza tracker. That was before Uber Eats, right? Yeah. But the pizza tracker just changed I was going to jump on board with Domino's because I want to see, oh, it's in the oven now. Yeah. Oh, now it's out of the oven. Yeah. Oh, now it's in the box and so on. And now they're completely overhauling all of it, the website and their app. And they're beta testing it in a completely different way than these things are typically done.
6: Yeah. So let's remember that Domino's took over the pizza business. Pizza Hut's basically is selling as a fire sale right now. And they did it becoming a technology company that was very good at selling pizza versus a pizza company that struggled with how to get you a pizza.
2: Yeah.
6: Because pizza is a convenience. Pizza, 967, 1111 before there was an app.
2: Yeah.
6: That's convenient.
2: Yeah.
6: Right? So it's gut fill. People just want their pizza. So when they did what you did, the anticipation, the tracker, now they're rebuilding everything. Well, here's where it's brilliant. This is, again, very Domino's. In the past, you do testing. You'd have different groups of people testing it. Now they're saying to their digital customers, some of them who haven't been with them for the last year, hey, if you come in and test drive our app, we'll give you $5.
2: Wow.
6: $5 off.
2: Yeah.
6: It's a promotion. It's a coupon. Yeah. They're giving you a $5 coupon to say, please come in and see. We got a brand new app.
2: Yeah.
6: It's brilliant. Yeah. And they're making it look like it's a test. It's not a test. It's being tested. It's being validated. They know where that all this is a way of priming the pump and buying trial.
2: Yeah.
6: And again, smart marketers realize that. If they went out and said, by the way, we got a new app and we'll give you $5 off if you try it.
2: Yeah.
6: You wouldn't even listen. We want you to test it. We are so impressed with you, the individual as an influencer. Will you come in and test our app? And then you take it seriously, you kick drive it.
2: I got to wonder whether we're going to move away from the Uber Eats and the DoorDashes of the world. And no disrespect, and they made things so convenient. But we hear the stories of the bilking of the restaurants and the margins but also usurping the user experience, right? Like if I want to order from my favorite Italian restaurant, I'm not interfacing with that restaurant. So whatever look they wanted to put forth on their website, all that work they put into the website to curate that experience, that's fallen by the wayside. It doesn't matter. You're interacting with one of these guys.
6: Yeah, or if you want to go to the restaurant, you go into OpenTable. You don't even talk to anybody.
2: Right.
6: So it's a great question. It's called a platform economy. It's worth trillions of dollars nowadays. And they're coming in and using the phone to intercept you between you and your favorite brand.
2: Yeah.
6: The reality is we like it as a consumer because we go to one place and look. Now, you know what's interesting? I think it's about a third of the food that's delivered are from restaurants that don't ever have anybody come in.
2: Yeah.
6: They're called ghost kitchens. Yeah. And they're up in malls, like strip malls, where there's parking.
2: Yeah.
6: Where those drivers can get in. They're not clogging up Queen Street West. And the person owning that kitchen might have a menu for that goes from Thai food right to Italian food and everything in between. And you just come in and they're making this. Kitchen's making it all.
2: Yeah, you pay a licensing fee to get those menus, right?
6: Yeah, basically you've created these menus. You've made it look like it. You've got, and you're building your user base, your fan favorites. You're getting to the top of the list. Uber loves you because they can get in and get parking and get out.
2: Yeah.
6: So they don't have all the complaints. They don't have the parking tickets. That's even one step removed because then what you're eating from is a complete ghost kitchen.
2: Yeah.
6: So I don't think we'll move back from it because I think consumers love having everything when their arms reach a desire. And I think that that's why, even though when you know, oh my God, the landfill with Amazon, it's a pain.
2: Yeah.
6: There's just something about summing your chariot, which is your Uber, summing your burger, which is your Uber, summing your toothpaste, which is Amazon, that we have fallen in love with.
2: You know, I've given up completely on using Uber Eats and DoorDash. I don't use them ever anymore. If I want those things, it has to reach a threshold that I want them so much, I'm going to go get them myself.
6: Yeah, if you pick it up, you're going to 10% savings, so it's worth doing it. But the thing about Uber is, here's what you ordered last time. Do you want to repeat your order? Again, making it convenience is the number one thing that people always forget about. Remember the convenience store? It was convenient? Now there's a dollar store right beside it.
2: Yeah.
6: Right. Convenience said pay a little bit more because it was right there. Now the dollar store is there going, well, that's convenient and less money. And that's the constant challenge we're dealing with.
2: But see, that's what I'm going for, right? I'm going for the hybrid of the convenience as well as the savings. It's 2026. I don't have the money I used to have. And I want to make sure that by 2036, my financial situation is different.
6: But what value are you putting on your time to leave your house and go pick it up?
2: I'd rather cook. Right?
6: Yeah.
2: Which is even cheaper.
6: No, I think that's coming back.
2: But what I'm saying is okay, so those are my options. I'll cook at home, but unless it's something I really want, and then I want it so much, I'm willing to sacrifice my time to go get it.
6: Yeah.
2: And that to me is that's the benchmark. But the convenience has been, for me, the failure, and that's where the money goes, and I want to keep that money. Oh, we got to run, my friend.
6: All right, always a pleasure.
2: Thank you so much. Hey, remember to find us on YouTube. 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That helps us grow the channel, and it helps us grow the community. When we come back, this Jason Arday thing out of Cambridge is getting bigger and bigger and bigger. We'll talk about it next right here on the Ben Mulrooney Show.
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9: 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Why, you ask? I don't know. 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
16: From the National Newsroom of the Canadian Press, I'm Karen Rebo. The mayor of Summerland, BC, says thousands of evacuees should brace themselves for the scale of destruction their community has suffered as a result of the still-raging Bald Range wildfire. The wildfire began Friday and rapidly grew, leading to the evacuation that night of 20,000 people. Officials say the blaze on the western shores of southern BC's Okanagan Lake is now 156 square kilometers in size, and it is still burning out of control. Summerland Mayor Doug Holmes, who was in Penticton speaking to evacuees, says everyone will know someone who has lost a home and that they will need support.
17: People's patience are going to start to wear thin. We know that. But we can't lose sight of who we are. We need to keep helping each other. And when we do get back, we need to brace ourselves for what's there or what's not there. It's going to be hard. It's going to be really hard.
16: An 80-year-old woman died trying to escape the fire. A jury in upstate New York has found a Montreal man guilty of murdering his 9-year-old daughter by drowning her near the end of their vacation last summer. Family members sobbed as the verdict was read Monday inside an Elizabethtown court. A 3-week trial ended after the jury deliberated for 1 hour and found 46-year-old Luciano Fratolini guilty of second-degree murder and concealing a human corpse in the death of his daughter, Melina. Melina's body was found hidden in a marsh last July, the day after Fratolini reported her missing and claimed to police she'd been abducted by two men in a van. Sentencing is set for October 14th. Alberta's government will review its Amber Alert system and the policies of a Calgary day home after the disappearance and death last month of an 11-year-old boy with autism.
18: The province says the review will assess the criteria that needs to be met for an alert to be issued and will include the perspectives of police, disability advocates, and other community organizations. Parker, who is also nonverbal, had wandered from his Northwest Calgary day home and his body was found nearly 2 weeks later in a pipe system. Public Safety Minister Mike Ellis says his death was heartbreaking and that the government wants to learn from what happened. While Amber Alerts are currently reserved for cases when police believe a child has been abducted and is in serious danger, the province did grant an exception in Parker's case, but only after he was missing for 2 days. Hannah Stolz, The Canadian Press.
16: And doctors are criticizing the Trump administration's attempt Monday to reduce the number of childhood vaccines. The executive order signed by President Trump also says that the measles, mumps, and rubella vaccine should be split into 3 separate shots. Former CDC Director Dr. Richard Besser tells ABC the science hasn't changed and the move is a step in the wrong direction.
19: I think it's absolutely ludicrous. You know, the MMR, the measles, mumps, rubella shot, has been given for decades and has been shown to be safe.
16: This is the Canadian Press. In sports, the Toronto Blue Jays opened a pivotal 4-game series against the visiting Boston Red Sox with a 2-1 win Monday night. Charles McAdoo, who was recalled from the AAA Buffalo Bisons just before the game, hit a 5th-inning homer to give the Jays a 1-0 lead. Boston scored its only run in the 7th inning on a confusing rule book call that took 17 minutes to review at MLB headquarters in New York. Here's Jays manager John Schneider.
20: It was tough. It's a play you don't see very often, if at all. And, I'm just glad we got out with the win.
16: The Jays moved to within 3 games of a wild card berth. Tough night for Russian women at the National Bank Open in Toronto. Diana Schneider and Ekaterina Aleksandrova both lost quarterfinal matches to Iga Swiatek of Poland and Alina Svitolina of Ukraine, respectively. The men's quarterfinals in Montreal were postponed due to rain and will be played on Tuesday. From the Canadian Press, I'm Karen Rebo. This is the-

0: Well, the Jason Arday controversy just keeps going and going and going. For those of you who are new to this scandal, this was the youngest black tenured professor in the history of Cambridge University in the UK. And his life story was absolutely unbelievable. So unbelievable, in fact, that a big vast swaths of it were, in fact, untrue and provably so. Let's listen to this to a man on UK TV essentially going through it chapter and verse.
1: Reading and writing, I could not read or write till I was 18. Football and snooker, he played both to a professional level, including a brief appearance for Crystal Palace, seems untrue. Medical diagnoses, autism, dyslexia, dyscalculia, deaf in one ear, brain tumour removed just before his PhD, a stroke and a broken leg during a marathon. Running, in 2010 and 2013, 2015, he did 30 marathons in 35 days, including, by the way, breaking his leg during one but continuing. 300 miles in 3 days.
0: You know, we got it. The guy made stuff up, and then he didn't even get to the academic issues of plagiarism and making up sources and claiming that he was a visiting professor at universities that had never heard of him. I mean, this is all provable stuff, right? Let's not forget, he was also responsible for teaching students, right? That's kind of part and parcel of being a professor. Here's what one of his former students said on X. Quote, I can honestly describe Arday's teaching as terrible. He rarely used the PowerPoint slides. Instead, he usually just casually sat on a desk giving his generalized views on racism without ever referring to any academic theories, let alone those relevant to the, quote, youth participation and identities module he was supposed to be teaching. So now we're in the portion of the scandal where people have to come to terms with the fact that they dug in their heels and defended this guy. Including the police. You'll remember that when a journalist was trying to get to the bottom of the plagiarism stuff, the Metropolitan Police of London, the Met, they reached out to the journalist and said, hey, we don't want you talking to Jason Arday or contacting him anymore because you're causing him mental distress. That was a great one. Well,
2: this story just, it's, I know. This is an onion, and you're like, okay, the onion's,
0: the commissioner,
2: it keeps on peeling back layers.
0: The commissioner just, he was on TV. We won't play the audio for you, but essentially he just wants to rip off the Band-Aid and let that wound heal real
3: yeah,
0: quick.
3: He's like,
0: yep, we dropped the ball. We're really sorry. Shouldn't have happened. But, you know, we did some stuff and we're really sorry.
3: And yeah, did you apologize to the guy? Yeah. We apologized to him.
0: Of course, we unreservedly apologized and he moved on.
3: Sorry that we bullied you.
0: But of course, Black Lives Matter in the UK, they came to his defense. I mean, they circled the wagons big time. But of course, in typical fashion, I would suppose, they are claiming they're not going to apologize. It's not their fault that they got it wrong. It's Cambridge's fault for giving them false information.
4: Put a man in a senior position without doing basic due diligence. And we think that the letter was really in response to a vacuum created by Cambridge's own failure. They failed to properly address systemic racism, and instead they appointed someone apparently without the proper process. So we don't think that we should apologise for standing by someone who was being castigated wildly in the press.
0: Well, that's walking a really interesting tightrope there, BLM. Well done. And then, you know, it's not all misdirection from BLM. It's James O'Brien is a famous journalist in the UK. He proudly stood in defense of the professor, and he feels like he's got egg on his face today.
5: I feel like a mug, actually, is the short answer. I don't feel guilt. I don't feel, you should have done differently or you should have done better, because, I mean, who would meet a Cambridge professor and immediately start thinking, God, I wonder whether you actually deserve to be a Cambridge. I certainly wouldn't do that. But it's more the personal contact that I've had with him subsequently that makes me feel like a mug. The fact that he thought I was someone that he might be able to persuade to stick up for him when he knew that he'd done wrong.
0: And that's really the issue here. I mean, I could make an argument that ignoring the glaring red flags that any good faith observer would say, oh, that's a little weird. That's a little weird, but you're going to ignore him because he's black. I could make the argument that that in and of itself is racist. But can we please just all like get out of our silos and join the vast majority of people living in what I like to call reality? Can we acknowledge, let's acknowledge it, man. Like, let's put our swords down, put our shields down, and just all acknowledge that this guy makes stuff up, that this guy is a fabulist, that this guy is a plagiarist, that this guy is a liar. He's a serial liar. And notice, I didn't say anything about race, because this is a man who took advantage of a particular moment in time to advance his self-service. Another man in another time, representing a different community, would have done the same thing. This is not inherently about black people, just as in another time, it wouldn't be inherently about a Chinese person or a white person or a woman or a trans person. Acknowledging this person's failures does not set black people back a generation, nor does it reinforce structural racism in academia, which is utter nonsense, by the way. In the world that we've been living in, you know very well, just as I do, who academia is racist towards these days, and it ain't black people. There is a particular group of people that have been targeted, and I won't even say it because you know what I think and you know I'm right. Acknowledging his failures is a necessary step in healing the dysfunction of the past 15 years, because it allows us all to occupy a shared space for once. We're not spinning our own realities and spinning our own tires and not going anywhere. Let's all get in this one place, acknowledge that this guy's just a bad actor. He's a bad actor, and he fooled some people. He didn't fool some other people. And once we can acknowledge that, then we can start problem solving. Then we can ask Cambridge the questions that matter. But if one group is looking at it like, oh, Cambridge is reinforcing structural racism, and others are saying, oh, he's a DEI hire that proves that the whole thing was a charade. Let's just acknowledge the simplest of facts. This one dude is an inveterate liar. How did he get past what were supposed to be checks and balances? And how do we ensure it doesn't happen again? And if we can do that, that's a win for all of us. And it won't happen again. And then we can move on to the next problem and the next problem and the problem after that. The problem that is facing Cambridge today, as I said, is how did they let this happen? Why didn't they check his resume? Why didn't, even when mountains of information were coming their way, did they choose to ignore them? But most importantly, because that's bookkeeping. That there are students who are affected here. There are students who are affected because when they challenged him, as that student said at the top, when they challenged him and said, yeah, we don't think we're getting our money's worth out of this guy found out, accused them of racism, and then docked their grades. And they then graduated with lesser grades than they were entitled to. There are stories today that those students are now going to come back with a potential lawsuit against Cambridge. That's a problem. That's a problem that they need to address, because tuition at Cambridge ain't cheap. And your grades determine your earning power afterwards. So they can come for damages as well as lost revenue in the future. This is a real problem for Cambridge. But it only has value for us if we all see the same thing. And the one thing that should be as clear as the nose on my face is that Jason Arday is a liar. Let's agree on that. We can fix the problem moving forward. Here's a text. Ben, another great show, but I'm just wondering, can I say now that I have a doctorate from Cambridge? Why not? All right, don't go anywhere. When we come back, oh, this is a doozy. You thought the problems in sport were just about the WNBA? No, we got those problems up here too. That's coming up next.
6: There are many ways to start your day, but only one that really gets you thinking.
7: 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And you might not like them.
6: Thoughtful conversation.
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6: Questions that make you stop and go, huh.
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6: It's going to be increasingly cloudy near noon today with a high of 25. Cloudy at night, becoming partly cloudy in the evening. The low is 13. Tomorrow, sunny and a high of 24, then dipping down to 12 overnight with clear skies. Thursday, sunny and a high of 23. Friday, cloudy and a high of 24.
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8: Welcome back. And, you know, I always thought that the world's greatest two-sport athlete was Deion Sanders, and there's Bo Derek. But the ability to play two sports is absolutely it's to me, it's like one of the pinnacles of sport, and to be an incredible baseball and football player, that was at the top of the heap for me.
9: Bo Jackson.
8: Thank you, Bo Jackson. I'm telling you, the 5-hour energy is wearing off, but Bo Jackson. And then you saw what Deion Sanders did playing. I think he played in two sports on the same weekend. Unbelievable. He played for Atlanta Braves and he played for the Falcons. Like, and when you can play both at the professional level, you're at the top. Well, there's a new name on that list, and that name is Ivy Veronica, which is interesting because my daughter's name is Ivy Veronica. Oh no, this is Veronica Ivy. My daughter's name is Isabel Veronica, and we call her Ivy. And so I was like, oh, now I saw this picture last Friday, and we on the show decided not to touch it. So this woman is Veronica Ivy is transgender, and she is on top of her two teammates won an amateur golf championship for Team BC. She's a foot taller than her other teammates. She identifies as a woman, but there's a lot of male characteristics there. But we didn't want to touch it, right? We weren't going to touch it because we didn't know enough about it. And I didn't want this to get conflated necessarily with the WNBA thing. And I didn't want to be accused of punching down. And we want to see the story develop. And we're glad we let it breathe because it turns out that Veronica Ivy used to be Rachel McKinnon. Rachel McKinnon transitioned at 29 and set not one, but two world records as a woman in cycling. So she can drive the ball 280 yards as an amateur, which statistically would put her in the top 1% of professional women's golfers.

0: And back in her day, when she was Rachel McKinnon, dominated Masters cycling by winning back-to-back world championships. But, of course, to suggest that this has anything to do with anything other than her being a peak athlete, peak female athlete, is, in certain circles, phobic. her argument is she insists that she is a biological female, not just a trans female, a biological female, because she is legally recognized as a woman, and says body parts shouldn't dictate human rights. And she said that her genes and her chromosomes don't win these championships. It's her performance that wins the championships. That's sort of like saying, I'm sorry, I didn't shoot that man. I didn't kill that person. The gun that I was holding killed that person. It's a, you're splitting hairs. Yes, of course, chromosomes don't win championships, but the chromosomes that led to your bone density and your heart being larger and your lung capacity and your height differential, your lower center of gravity, those are things that are dictated by your chromosomes. And then your body that was grown because of those chromosomes allowed for this physical advantage. Again, you transitioned at 29. You didn't start the transition at 12. You didn't start taking puberty blockers. You fully matured into a full grown adult male and then transitioned. And I celebrate your decision to live your authentic self as Rachel McKinnon and then Veronica Ivy. But you put some highway miles on that male body before jumping into female sport. Now, I was watching a video of Veronica Ivy when she was Rachel McKinnon, and she said that if she had her druthers, it would all come down to self-identification. If you self-identify, then that's who you are. And I support that too. But now we find ourselves in the sideshow of the WNBA, where two former and first draft male players are now self-identifying as women and are challenging. They want to play in the WNBA. They want to be drafted next year. And the WNBA has a choice. They either stick to their convictions that a person who self-identifies as a woman is a woman and has every right to play against everybody else in the WNBA. So they either have to stick to their convictions and demonstrate that they are consistent, or they exclude these two people, which will inevitably lead to a lawsuit, or they change the definition and we can just finally admit that biology in certain things matters. Like if the sport issue was not part of this discussion, I think 95% of Canadians would just get on with their lives. 95% of North Americans would get on with their lives and just say it. My trans colleague is my trans colleague is a person just like me and has all the same rights and responsibilities and should be able to enjoy their lives just as I do. But this wedge issue is making it impossible because we were told for 10 years to believe something that you cannot follow to a logical conclusion. As is witnessing and is bearing out in the WNBA, and I think we've seen an example with this Veronica Ivy. I mean, if you look at this picture of Veronica Ivy and her two teammates, she's not even touching the trophy. The two biological women are holding the trophy. She's just standing there with her arms behind her back because she's foisted a lot of trophies in her time as a woman. And so maybe she's like, you know what? You girls do it. I've been here before. You enjoy what I helped us win. And I wonder if these other two women would have won had Veronica Ivy not been there. And instead the second place person would have collected, would have been on that team. I don't know. We'll never know because a biological woman was excluded from that moment, as was the case every time Veronica Ivy as Rachel McKinnon lapped her competition on a bicycle. She criticizes policies that restrict trans women, like bans after male puberty, as being unscientific. She argues there are no definitive peer-reviewed sports science studies proving that trans women hold an automatic unfair competitive advantage over cisgender women after undergoing hormone replacement therapy. This is why this side is going to lose this debate. You've got someone who is literally a foot taller, probably 50 pounds heavier, with denser muscles, with thicker denser bones and thicker muscles, a bigger heart, bigger lungs, saying that there's nothing that proves that I hold a biological advantage. My eyes tell me that you are either not living in reality or you're lying. In either case, it's a battle you're going to lose because we all have eyes and we know we've seen your medals and we've seen your world records and we've seen that the person below you was a biological woman. So I don't need your peer-reviewed studies to tell me that this your argument does not hold up under scrutiny. And this is just going to keep happening because people are waking up and they're tired of this stuff. They're tired of being told that biology doesn't matter. And if my daughter is ever excluded because of a transgender athlete, I'll have a problem with that. All right, we are going to take a break and we're going to get right back into the WNBA of it all because it's still there, front and center. I wish we didn't have to talk about it, but we do. That's next on the Ben Maloney Show.
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0: You know, it's such a shame that this is what we're talking about when we talk about women's professional basketball. The Toronto Tempo have arrived in Toronto, the first WNBA team outside the United States. I mean, they're on a losing streak right now, but they're a new team, so that's to be expected. But attendance is up, and the excitement around women's sport should be something we all rally behind. But I was always curious, and Drolet and I talked about it a lot, about like, what don't they get? Why aren't they highlighting stars, the Caitlin Clarks of the league, the way, because she's the Jordan of that league, right? That's what she does. She puts butts in seats. She gets people excited. And instead of highlighting her, and also protecting her the way they protected Michael Jordan, because you want her to have a long career. It feels like it was open season on her out there. And I said it's because it's a league that is untethered by market forces, because it's been subsidized by the men's game for so long. They can afford to have these silly side quests and take up divisive social issues. And what they should be doing is talking about basketball and women's basketball and bringing as many people in as possible. And they, you know, by drawing battle lines and saying on this side are all the good people and on that side are all the bad people. Well, on this one issue of trans rights, there are more people on the side that disagrees with the WNBA. It just is. And you're drawing a line saying if you believe the other side, you're a bad person. That's not a way to build a business. But if you're not interested in building a business, because you don't have to, because you don't have to worry about turning a profit, because you're being subsidized by the men's game, you can continue down this path. And it looks like that's what's happening. You'll remember Sophie Cunningham is really the one who lit the fuse here when she came out staunchly in favor of girls' sports for biological girls and girls' spaces for biological girls. Well, during the last game, she got clotheslined by Dejanay Carrington, a black woman who, not for nothing, was wearing a long blonde wig. Let's listen to this hard foul on Sophie.
17: There is wind up. There is follow through. There's potential for injury.
18: Without
17: Sophie
18: question.
17: Cunningham in a vulnerable position in the air.
18: Wow.
17: Yeah, I mean.
0: And so Dejanay got ejected. And what did she blame it on? White privilege. And that's despite her appropriating, whiteness with the blonde wig, because that hair is not found in nature. And the Florida Attorney General said that if the foul had happened in Florida, then Carrington would be in jail. And look, what would the conversation be like if a white woman wearing an Afro wig clotheslined black players, and then when they got kicked out, wrote about black privilege or some nonsense like that? Like, what would you talk about today? And there are those who are going to say, oh, it's not the same. It's exactly the same. The majority of the league's black. Sophie Cunningham's the minority. She also has an opposing social view. She absolutely is the minority there. Come on, guys. Can we ladies, can we get back to playing basketball and making it about basketball? Because if you insist on making about these divisive social issues, this league will collapse. Because how's the media covering this clothesline? Sophie Cunningham, Sports Illustrated. Sophie Cunningham got a bitter taste of karma after drawing flagrant foul in Fever Sky. Victim blaming. That's really sweet. That's great. Well done, Sports Illustrated. It's nice to see that you've found a way to remind people why nobody cares about your opinions anymore. And of course, the folly of this entire exercise is that former NBAers Enes Kanter and Royce Lewis have declared for the WNBA draft. I want to be very clear here. I don't like this. I don't like this at all. I don't like this for the league. I don't like this as a look for the men who now self-identify as women. I don't like it. But I didn't choose this. This was at some point going to happen. We hear stories that the leadership of the WNBA is now behind closed doors trying to come up with a definition of what a woman is. I heard a podcast that said in all of the constitutional documents that make up this league, all the rules and regulations and definitions, at no point have they defined what a woman is in the constitutional documents that make up the WNBA. By the way, what does the W stand for in WNBA? There you go. And they never defined it. That didn't happen by accident. They chose not to do that. And this is the logical conclusion to the illogical position of the WNBA. I could be cavalier and say they effed around and now they're finding out. I mean, that's the inelegant way of saying it. But yes, when you create a reality that doesn't reflect reality, it's going to come crashing down with somebody just poking at it. Enes Kanter poked at it. Royce Lewis poked at it. And we're seeing cataclysmic consequences because they were very unserious about something that should be taken very seriously. And just because you state your position with conviction doesn't mean your position can hold water. And this position is untenable. It's untenable because two men who are now self-identifying as women are challenging your illogical take on reality. I think we've got a little bit of time. Let's see if we can open up the phone lines. 416-870-6400 or 1-888-225-TALK. I'd love to see what you guys think about this. I don't want to be talking about these things, and I'm trying to be kind. I'm trying to give grace here, but for years and years and years, we were shouted at with slogans that when reality challenged them, this is the result. This is the result. And girls are young girls are suffering. In our previous segment, we talked about Veronica Ivy, the golfer / world record breaking cyclist. That world record used to be held by a biological woman. What happened to that person? You know, second place is not as good as first place. It's just not. And you can say, you know, there's people out there saying, oh, it doesn't matter. It doesn't happen that often. If it happens to one girl, if it happened to your daughter, I wonder what you'd say. But we can't ask that stuff. You can't ask that stuff. All right, we've got some calls coming in, and we got just a few minutes to get them. So we got three calls here. We're going to try to get through them as quickly as possible. We'll start with Laura. Laura, welcome to the show.
18: Hi, Ben. I think you are fantastic.
0: Oh, thank you very much.
18: You're very welcome.
0: What are your thoughts?
18: You know what? I think the world has gone crazy. It's very simple. A man is a man. A woman is a woman. And to take places away from young girls who have maybe been playing sports for since they were little, and then proceeding into high school or junior high school, and then a boy who's now saying, you know what, I'm going to identify as transgender, taking that spot away from her is not fair. Listen, you can identify whatever makes you happy.
0: Yeah.
18: I don't have issue with that. Yeah. What I have issue is, why is it so difficult for a league such as the WNBA to to identify what a woman is. And
0: because they were, because for far too long we allowed for it to happen. We allowed for people to just create their own reality. And I want, like, and I thank you, Laura, for your call. Look, it's very simple. 95% of people, if sport and personal space was taken off the table, there would be no issues. Live your life any way you want, and I will cheer you on, and I will support you, and I will help you in that endeavor to make sure that your rights are respected, your rights are not challenged, that you get to live your life just as I get to live mine. But when it comes to these two issues, which, by the way, represent such a small segment, but they are polarizing and they are a hot button, unfortunately, things, it becomes about that. And those things crowd out everything else. And it is a shame because very real people, very real trans people's lives are impacted, who never want to talk about sports. They just want to live their lives. And the WNBA is going to have to answer for their sort of their cavalier position in the coming days, I suspect. All right, we're going to take a break. When we come back, our good friend David Boris joins us to talk hostile history and how Star Wars has something to do with world history. That's coming up next.
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1: Increasingly cloudy skies near noon today. The high is 25, should feel like 28. At night, cloudy, a low of 13, becoming partly cloudy in the evening. Tomorrow, a high of 24 with sunny skies, then clear overnight with a low of 12. Thursday, sunny and a high of 23. Friday, cloudy and a high of 24.

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1: It is time to nerd out in a way that I just didn't even know possible. My love of world history, specifically World War II through the Cold War into today, and Star Wars are colliding in this next segment with the host of Hostile History, David Boris. David, welcome.
2: Hey, buddy, how you doing?
1: Well, I'm chomping at the bit here, so tell me, what are we talking about today? How does Star Wars have anything to do with world history?
2: Okay, Ben, this is, I got to tell you, this is one of my favorite episodes that we've done so far because I'm a big nerd, and I think you might be too.
1: Yep.
2: And I'm a big nerd for military history, mm-hmm. and I'm a big nerd for cultural things like sci-fi and all that stuff. And I know you've hinted at Star Trek before, but we'll get to that in another episode many, many weeks down the road. But this simple fact here, which I love, is that this is blending my nerd of history and my nerd of science fiction into one, because the bottom line is something like Star Wars, as impactful as it's been on our culture, has actually been a reflection of world events and specifically conflict since the Vietnam War up to the modern day.
1: Okay, you're going to have to dive into it because, like I said, in my mind, I always viewed Star Wars not as sci-fi, but as science fantasy. With magic and all sorts of stuff, and myths and people, you know, resurrections and all sorts of stuff, versus Star Trek, which I viewed as like real parallels to world history. The Klingons and the Romulans were the communists of Russia. But you're telling me that there are real parallels between the Star Wars universe and our world.
2: Well, okay, yes. And so you're making an interesting point here, because obviously when you look at Star Trek, we see very clear efforts to reflect the geopolitics of the day, especially from the original series. Now, Star Wars doesn't necessarily have that same, like, explicit reflection. But what's really interesting, let's just go way back to the beginning. See, when George Lucas is writing what becomes Star Wars Episode IV, A New Hope, he is living in the time of the Vietnam War.
1: Yeah.
2: And he is writing that script as a reflection of what is happening in Vietnam. And as you know, the Vietnam War became immensely unpopular in the United States by the end of the 60s and the beginning of the 70s. And believe it or not, when he's writing about the rebels fighting the Empire, for him, it's the Viet Cong fighting against the Empire of America. And it's interesting. That first movie itself reflects that Vietnam era. But by the time you get to episodes 5 and 6, so Empire Strikes Back, Return of the Jedi, we're now into the 80s. And guess what the Empire has become then? The Soviet Union.
1: Right.
2: And now it's starting to reflect the broader Cold War. And I bring on historian Chris Kempshall, and we go through this into the expanded universe. So the books that started coming out of the 90s that are fantastic, I love reading them, and how the books began to even more reflect what was going on in the changing geopolitics and conflict of the world.
1: Yeah, I want to spend a minute on sort of the new generation of Star Wars, the post 9/11 stuff, because when I was in my entertainment television days, I actually got to go do the junket for the prequels I went to Skywalker Ranch I went to Skywalker Ranch. I did all the interviews there. I watched episode 1 from Skywalker Ranch in George Lucas's perfect THX-tuned theater.
2: Wow, that's amazing.
1: Yeah, yeah. So explain to me, how did Star Wars reflect a post 9/11 world?
2: Yeah, that's a great question, because the prequels are fascinating, because the prequels, you know, the episode 1 is a weird one for me. It's a bit of an aberration because it's kind of a bit of a kids movie.
1: Yeah, and it starts with like trade negotiations, right? And people got stuck on those characters that very first scene that looked absolutely racist to a lot of people. They look like
2: whole Jar Jar Binks controversy.
1: And Jar Jar Binks. Oh yeah, Misa.
2: Oh my gosh. Yeah, totally. No, I would say that it's very interesting you bring up the episodes 1, 2, and 3, because those ones probably not so much. Generally speaking, Chris and others have argued that those weren't as reflection of the geopolitical circumstances of the world. In fact, the movies themselves are not where the real reflections come out. What you do is if you look at the expanded universe, so if you look at the comic books, the games, and the books themselves, those are actually reflecting the world around. I'll give you a perfect example. Post 9/11, everyone's talking about the war on terror. Well, guess what starts happening in the books? It starts talking about the new republic that formed after the defeat of the empire and how they start to deal with terrorists. Yeah. I'll give you one more example too. One of the themes that comes out in the books especially is genocide. And as you know, one of the dark chapters of the 1990s was the Rwandan genocide.
1: Yeah.
2: And sort of the world's first exposure to modern genocide since the Second World War. And you have the Yugoslavian wars, you have ethnic cleansing. And guess what starts happening in these books? You start to see these same themes popping up in the canon of the Star Wars universe. And then, of course, we could take it all the way to Andor if you want to really.
1: Yes, tell me because okay,
2: very serious.
1: Listen, I think they've had a lot of missteps in Star Wars. Andor was a home run.
2: It was a masterpiece.
1: Yeah, I love it.
2: It was a masterpiece.
1: Yeah, fantastic. Watching those prisoners building components for the Death Star, like actually seeing that human beings were involved in the construction of the Death Star, that was. Taking it down to that granular human level was something.
2: Well, that was the best thing about it because. Yeah. I'm sorry to interrupt. I'm just getting so excited here. I don't mean to interrupt you.
1: Go ahead.
2: I just because you were talking earlier about how it's like science fantasy, but Andor was science fiction.
1: Yeah.
2: See, because Andor got rid of the Jedis and the wizards and all that stuff, and it was just about human beings. Dealing with an oppressive and a repressive regime. It was about the fear of fascism. Yeah. And we were living in a world at that time where we see fascism and autocracy and even presidents and other political leaders talking about that stuff as if it's a good way to go, as if those are the people that should be respected. And here we see Andor, the individuals choosing to fight against that type of regime.
1: Now, let's spend a couple of minutes just talking about the viewing order. That you would watch if you had to watch it again, what is the order in which you would watch the three trilogies?
2: You know what? You would have to do it from one to all the way through. I think you got to do it in chronological order, despite the total disparity in quality and script writing and everything like that. If I was to tell anyone, I still say you go in chronological order. But you know what? That might be because I'm a historian too. Maybe that's because I'm just like, you need to see it unfold in the actual chronological order was meant to be.
1: But if George Lucas started us on four, then we got to start on four. Like it's from his mind. It's from his soul. If he started us on four, then and said, then you go back to one, two, three, and then you go to the other three, which by the way, that first number seven was a really great reinvigoration and a lot of callbacks, and it was a positive and uplifting. And then they est the bed. It was just garbage what they did. Everything that was set up, all the threads that were set up to be pulled at in episode eight, the Rian Johnson, I got a lot of respect for him as a director, just comes and says, no, we're not going to do any of that stuff. It was just, I cannot believe the dumpster fire that eight was, and then that led to somehow Palpatine has returned. Give me a break.
2: I know. And you know what's funny is the books have to like fill all that space in now too, you know? Like the books are now going to like try to be, how do we fill in this crazy left turn that the whole canon went?
1: Is it somehow
2: what do you think George Lucas thought of all that stuff?
1: Well, whatever he thought, I'm sure the billions of dollars that he was sitting on made the tonic go down just a little bit better. Hey, David Boris, thanks so much. When's the next episode of Hostile History dropping?
2: Oh, it's dropping this Wednesday morning, and it's going to be a doozy.
1: Thank you, brother. Talk to you soon.
2: Take care, pal.
1: All right, coming up for our Toronto audience, we've got a giveaway for you. If you like Chinese food, you want to stick around.
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16: Hey, it's Brett McGarry, and I don't know about you, but for me, it's been such a goofy summer weather-wise that I feel like I haven't really had a summer. But there's still a lot of time, and I have a couple of must-play golf courses this year in Morden and Gimli that I haven't visited in years. I've got to get out there and play. I just hope I can get off the first tee without ditching my ball into the trees on one and the pond at the other.
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17: From the national newsroom of the Canadian Press, I'm Karen Rebo. An emotional mayor of Summerland, BC, says thousands of evacuees should brace themselves for the scale of destruction they may find their community has suffered from the still-raging Bald Range wildfire in southern BC's Okanagan region. The fire on the western shores of Okanagan Lake began Friday, and high winds helped it grow fast, leading to the evacuation that night of some 20,000 people and the death of an 80-year-old woman in Meadow Valley. Summerland Mayor Doug Holmes told evacuees in Penticton his community has been pulling together, and he urged for that to continue as the Summerland area deals with the unknown and the reality there will be much loss.
18: We all know people who have lost homes. We all have friends who have lost homes, and those people will need our help.
17: Officials say the Bald Range blaze is now 156 square kilometers in size and still burning out of control. Here's Canadian Press reporter Brenna Owen with more details from Penticton.
19: There's a thick blanket of smoke covering this area, and the BC Wildfire Service has said that the low visibility has been hampering the aerial suppression efforts for this fire, which does remain out of control.
17: The Canadian Armed Forces are on standby to help the wildfire situation if called upon. A Calgary police officer is in stable condition after he was shot Monday morning when a man fired at officers as he ran from a traffic stop. The shooter was later found dead in the Bow River. Inspector Darren Smith says the man was shooting at a nearby police helicopter, innocent bystanders, and the officers in pursuit who were trying to protect the public.
20: They were yelling at bystanders to get behind vehicles, telling others to run. So it was very much a chaotic and dynamic scene. We were yelling at civilians, the public, to get away while we ran towards the gunfire. So, yes, it was definitely, I would say, out of a movie scene.
17: At one point, the alleged suspect carjacked a vehicle operated by the Canadian Pacific Kansas City Railway and then ditched it after he got stuck. A powerful 7.4 magnitude earthquake has struck western Colombia, killing at least 111 people, leaving nearly 3,000 others missing and damaging hundreds of buildings. The quake hit the remote Choco region Monday morning and was felt as far as the capital of Bogota. And the Washington Post reports U.S. President Donald Trump secretly flew out of last month's NATO summit in Ankara, Turkey, on an alternate military aircraft due to an Iranian assassination threat. The operation involved a ruse where journalists and some White House staff believed they were on the same plane as Trump. After sending a new Qatari gifted Air Force One on to England, Trump then boarded the older Air Force One, but then was secretly transferred to a smaller military plane via an airport catering truck. The White House has not directly addressed the report. This is the Canadian Press. In sports, the Toronto Blue Jays will continue their pivotal four-game series tonight against the visiting Boston Red Sox. The Jays scored a 2-1 win last night. Charles McAdoo, who was recalled from the AAA Buffalo Bisons just before game time, hit a fifth-inning homer to give the Jays a 1-0 lead. Boston scored its only run in the seventh inning on a confusing rule book call that took 17 minutes to review at headquarters in New York. In the WNBA, Ryan Howard of the Atlanta Dream became the fastest player in WNBA history to make 100 three-pointers in a season, netting six of them in last night's 107-95 win over the visiting Toronto Tempo. The Dream's Angel Reese added 20 points and 14 rebounds, setting a franchise record for double-doubles in a season. Marina Mabry had 36 points for the Tempo, who have lost nine games in a row. The Seattle Storm snapped an 11-game losing streak with a win over the Chicago Sky. From the Canadian Press, I'm Karen Rebo.
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22: The human body is a wonderful thing, a marvel of evolution, biology, chemistry, and a few bits like consciousness that we don't understand. And for the most part, this meatbag of water and chemicals works pretty well. But it's not perfect. We will continue to age as long as we can't figure out how to improve the reproduction of telomeres, those little strands of special proteins at the ends of our chromosomes. After many, many reproductions, they become ratty and degrade, which has a bad effect on our DNA and leads to the symptoms of aging. We're susceptible to infections by bacteria, invasions by viruses, and being plagued by fungal infections. And sometimes there are things within our own bodies that turn on us, resulting in cancer and other diseases. However, this is all part of life. It's something we just gotta deal with. And because musicians are made of the same stuff as the rest of us, we often hear of health issues that befall them. In this sense, they are just like you and me. What we're going to do is take a look at some 24 musicians who have had health issues, how these challenges have affected their music, and how they're managing to keep on keeping on despite the difficulties. These are stories of bravery and inspiration. And maybe, just maybe, these stories will help someone. This is part one of Musicians Battling Disease.
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22: Hello again, I'm Alan Cross, and I'm hoping this program will offer some extra insight into the humanity of some famous musicians.
1: They may have creative skills far beyond you and I, but they're also very much like us in that there's a risk that at some point, something will go wrong with their bodies. I'd like to take you through some of these stories to highlight examples of suffering, bravery, and struggle when it comes to disease. You may not listen to these artists the same way again. Let's start with Everclear, the post-grunge band from Portland that's been around since 1991. Out front is Art Alexakis, who continues to lead the band through albums and tours, despite dealing with multiple sclerosis. In 2015, Art noticed that things weren't quite right with his body. He started to stumble. He forgot the lyrics to songs. Some people thought he might have been drinking or on drugs. He chalked it up to just being tired and soldiered on. Then in April 2017, he was on his way to pick up his daughter at school. It was raining, and he crashed into a Jeep. Now, nobody was hurt, but then 2 weeks later, he had a twinge in his arm that he thought was left over from a snowboarding crash, or maybe the Jeep crash. His daughter set him up with an MRI, and that's when he learned the news. They found lacerations on Art's brain, indicative of multiple sclerosis. This is a disease where the body's central nervous system attacks the coating around the nerve fibers. That coating is called myelin, and when it becomes compromised, you have communication issues between the brain and the rest of the body. There's no cure, but there are treatments to help manage symptoms. Art may have had MS for up to 20 years leading up to that day in April 2017. He kept his diagnosis quiet for 4 years. At first, he thought he had a death sentence. But then he had some really good doctors who prescribed a drug called Copazone. The prognosis isn't as bad as he thought it might be, and Art realizes that he may need a cane later in life, but he shouldn't be confined to a wheelchair. He hopes. He gives himself 3 injections a week. He has to stay away from inflammatory foods like sugar. And if things continue the way they are, Art's doctor says he could have another 30 years. He can't run anymore, so he's taken up swimming. And so far, the MS hasn't affected any of his guitar playing. He's written some songs about his condition, though. In the 40s and 50s, MS was diagnosed by placing patients in a hot water bath and observing their reactions. And when Art heard about that, he wrote this song.

0: Art Alexakis of Everclear singing about his MS diagnosis in a track called Hot Water Test. Another person with MS is Aaron Solowinyuk, the drummer for Billy Talent. Before the band took off, he was working on an assembly line in a Chrysler factory. And then he discovered he had MS.
1: 1998, when I was 24.
2: What were the symptoms?
1: Buzzing legs from my hips down. I could barely walk to my job at Chrysler. I had optic neuritis in my left eye, so I lost a lot of vision in my eye. And just being confused and trying to figure out what all that meant was really difficult.
2: Now, you managed to keep it under control for a very long time.
1: Mm-hmm. Very long time.
2: With just a series of drugs and changes in prescriptions?
1: Yep, drugs and just being positive and just wanting to do all the things I wanted to do. I just didn't let it get me down. And I was on this needle therapy for about over a decade. It all seemed to work. And then it just
2: stopped.
1: Feel myself getting slower as I get older, as we all do, you know?
0: On January 15th, 2016, Aaron posted a message on YouTube.
3: Just wanted to let everybody know what is going on in Billy Talent world right now. The album is being recorded as we speak. As you know, I've had MS for over 15 years now, and it hasn't stopped me from recording music and touring music ever. Over the past 6 or 7 months, I've been dealing with a relapse. I'm going to be switching medicine this week and doing everything I can to get healthy. With MS, these symptoms that I have right now are just kind of slowing me down. Anyone with MS can tell you a set of stairs can be daunting at times. And imagine having to sit down and play drums. It can get very tiring. I approached the guys about this, and the first thing they said to me is that they would wait for me to get better and figure it out. I kind of told them that I can't do that right now because I don't know how long it's going to take for me to get better. I'm not going to be able to play drums on this record, and I just need to focus on my health while the record's being recorded. But we have reached out to Jordan Hastings from Alexis on Fire, Say Yes, and asked if he would have time to come in and learn these songs and record these songs. And he has said yes. So right now he's in there recording the drums. It's pretty cool to see. He's such a good drummer. In the meantime, I'm going to be taking a lot of pictures and filming and documenting everything that's going on. And rest assured that I am going to do everything I can to get back on the drums. But right now, I need to step away for a bit and focus on my health. So that's it.
2: Canada has one of the highest MS rates in the entire world, if not the highest MS rate. I can't believe how many people I know from even

0: hasn't really been proven, but.
1: Have you been tempted to try some of the other therapies that we've been hearing about over the last couple of years?
0: Right now, I've stopped taking all of my drugs. I'm 3 months into no drugs at all. I'm going the eating healthy and exercising route to see how that works, because the drugs that I've been taking, the newer ones, haven't really worked for me, and they kind of made me feel worse. So I'm just going with this routine of you know, staying positive, exercising, eating well, and seeing where that takes me. And if it doesn't work, then I'll reach out to these newer therapies and see what happens.
1: When did you make the decision that you wouldn't be able to participate in the last album?
0: We had written 12 of 13 songs, and we were 1 month away from going into the studio. And I just said, I can't do it.
1: Why couldn't you do it? What was the problem?
0: I couldn't do it. I was walking with a cane at one point. It was just, I couldn't do it. I was pushing myself too hard. I wasn't really listening to my body as much as I should. And it's something that I've held with me since the beginning, you know, since album one, since album two, since album three. Like, you know, I have MS. Like, this is something that's supposed to slow me down, but I'm not letting it slow me down. And I've always wondered if it would ever slow me down, and it slowed me down. So I'm being as positive as I can about it, and listening to my body, and taking that knowledge and trying to come back even stronger. That's my goal now.
2: It's been tough for Aaron, and he hasn't been able to play with the band as much as he'd hoped, but he's still with the guys, and the guys are still supporting him, including with numerous charitable initiatives with MS groups. Here's a track about Aaron's MS called This Is How It Goes.

Next up on this random list of artists suffering health problems is Halsey. From the beginning, she's been very open about her challenges in hopes of bringing wider understanding to these issues. First, she was diagnosed as bipolar when she was 17, a condition that also plagued her mother. When she was being treated for that, she also discovered she had ADHD. She sought help for that. In 2016, she was diagnosed with a severe case of endometriosis, a female reproductive disease that can be very painful, and something that caused a miscarriage. Her case is quite bad and has resulted in at least one round of surgery. If that's not enough, she has a serious intolerance to gluten. Halsey has also been diagnosed with Ehlers-Danlos syndrome. This is a series of genetic connective tissue disorders that results in loose joints, painful joints, very stretchy skin, and scarring of the skin. These conditions can lead to other problems in the body, ranging from heart problems to nerve disorders and more. There's no cure, so it can only be managed. And I'm not done. Halsey also has Sjögren syndrome, which is an autoimmune disease that can affect everything from the salivary glands to problems with the lungs and the kidneys and more. Halsey also has mast cell activation syndrome, which is like having an extreme sort of allergy that can cause problems with the heart, skin, stomach, and lungs. And she has postural orthostatic tachycardia syndrome. That's a heart problem that can send the thing beating way too fast just by standing up. It results in brain fog, fatigue, headaches, shaking, and even having your feet turn purple when you stand up. In other words, Halsey has a lot to deal with over a wide range of health issues, but she is determined not to let any of those problems get the best of her.

0: 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And she must be, given how she's been able to juggle all her various incurable health challenges. More people with health issues coming up, and the one thing they all have in common is that they've learned to deal with them.
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0: Remember that pharmaceutical commercial featuring a female musician who keeps being interrupted because she has Crohn's disease and colitis? This is real life for British musician Beth Orton. Crohn's disease is a degenerative illness of the stomach and the alimentary canal. It's chronic inflammation of the walls of the intestines. No one knows what causes it, and there's no cure. She's been dealing with Crohn's since she was 17. Beth has had to run off stage in the middle of a show because the cramping is too painful. She's also suffered from seizures, sometimes many times in a day. Steroids like prednisone can help, and drugs meant for epilepsy can make the seizures go away. Mike McCready of Pearl Jam knows exactly what Beth is going through. He has days when he can barely get out of bed, exacerbated by Crohn's and inflammatory bowel disease, something that he was diagnosed with when he was 21 and was just starting out with his band in L.A. Terrible stomach pains and, as the term goes, urgency. Sometimes that's led to accidents on stage. Mike has always been open about his condition for the last 3 decades. He's also the spokesman for the Crohn's and Colitis Foundation, helping that organization raise money and raise awareness. He will not be beaten by this.

once in a while, I get an email asking, what's the deal with Bono's sunglasses and tinted glasses? Most assume that he probably needs prescription lenses or that it's some kind of rock star affectation. Well, it's neither. He has to wear them to deal with his glaucoma. This is a group of eye diseases that can damage the optic nerve because the pressure of the fluid inside your eye is too high. This has to do with the fluid not being able to circulate properly within your eyeball. Bono started having problems somewhere around 2005 and appears to have discovered it during a regular checkup. That's good because there aren't any symptoms until you start losing sight. In Bono's case, he's extremely sensitive to light, hence the sunglasses. Glare off water or snow is uncomfortable. And the medication for glaucoma can constrict the pupils, adding to the irritation. So Bono is not just being a rock star with those sunglasses. He needs them so he can see and to make sure the condition doesn't get any worse.

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1: Jets.
4: Winning game 7 in Nashville was like, you know, one of the highlights playing in Winnipeg. 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
1: Moose, Gold Eyes, Sea Bears, Westmoot Bisons, Junior Hockey, Curling, High School. We have the Winnipeg sports scene covered. 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
0: This is part one of a program dealing with musicians who struggle with various diseases and health problems. In this sense, they're just like you and me. And almost all of them are willing to talk about their issues in the hopes that will raise awareness and help other people with similar problems. Jeff Tweedy of Wilco has something many of us can identify with: crippling, debilitating migraines. Now, if you've never suffered from a migraine, it is really hard to explain how excruciatingly painful one of these headaches can be. If you don't catch it in time, or if your migraines are unstoppable once they start, all you can basically do is ride it out in a cool, dark room. Some migraines are occasional. Other people suffer multiple migraines in a month or even a week. It is not fun. Jeff's condition, which has been with him since he was a kid, led to an addiction to Vicodin and OxyContin and eventually stolen morphine. The Vicodin started in the late 90s, and eventually he only felt normal when he was on painkillers. It also kind of helped that they suppressed his panic attacks. When Wilco was recording their 2003 album, A Ghost Is Born, things were really, really bad. Panic attacks, migraines, binges on painkillers, and at one point, Jeff was convinced he was going to die. There's a track on this album entitled Less Than You Think. It starts like a normal ballad, but 3 minutes in, it fades out. And for the next 12 minutes, we hear something like this. It's supposed to be an audible representation of what Jeff felt when one of these awful migraines started. As someone who still occasionally gets bad headaches like this, I could totally identify with what Jeff was going through.

The good news is that Jeff finally sought rehab for both problems, the migraines and the painkiller addiction. The panic attacks still come, but overall, he's in a lot better place. This can be heard on the album that came after A Ghost Is Born, which was Sky Blue Sky in 2007. This is a song called Either Way.

Let's finish up part one on musicians and disease with a look at those who are living with epilepsy. This is a catch-all term for a group of neurological disorders that result in recurrent seizures caused by storms of electrical activity in the brain. In most cases, doctors don't know what causes epilepsy, although sometimes it may result from a stroke or maybe some kind of brain injury. It could be an infection, or it can be some kind of congenital thing. The good news is that there are inexpensive medications that often help control the seizures. There are at least 50 million epileptics on the planet right now. And with a number that big, more than a few are musicians. Neil Young, for example. Lindsey Buckingham of Fleetwood Mac needs to take anticonvulsant drugs. Adam Horowitz of the Beastie Boys. British rapper Mike Skinner. Prince apparently had epilepsy as a child. Jeff Rickley of the screamo band Thursday. Jinx of the Black Veil Brides. Tone Loc, the guy who gave us Wild Thing back in the 80s. Watsky, the American rapper and singer. He also must deal with epilepsy. But the most famous of them all has to be Ian Curtis of Joy Division. He had many health problems. Depression was one. He developed an allergy to sunlight, which caused his hands to go red and swell up. But it was the epilepsy that wore him down. Ian started having seizures in the fall of 1978. They quickly became frequent. On January 23, 1979, the diagnosis was confirmed. And the diagnosis was grim. His case was really bad. A doctor said his life would be ruled by obsolescence by the disease unless he started on a regime of strong medication. At first, Ian was very proactive, joining the British Epilepsy Association, and was willing to talk to anybody about what he faced. But he soon stopped being so open about his condition and eventually refused to talk about it. Meanwhile, many different anticonvulsants were tried with little effect. Touring, the late nights, the drinking, the smoking, and the drugs did not help, and the seizures became more frequent and stronger through 1979 and early 1980. The meds he was on caused wild mood swings. When his wife gave birth to a baby daughter, Ian was afraid to hold her lest the seizure begin and he actually hurt her. He could be counted on to have at least two giant seizures a week. One night in the studio, he fell and hit his head on the sink and laid unconscious on the floor. During a show that featured strobe lights, a seizure was induced and he had to be carried off stage. And that wasn't the first time. Ian collapsed during gigs almost regularly. By April 1980, Ian was very, very depressed. Not just as a result of the epilepsy, either. He was having an affair with a Belgian fan. That wasn't going well. He and his wife were on the verge of splitting up. Money was so tight that they had to give away the family dog. He wanted to be alone, but really wasn't equipped to live alone. There had been some suicide attempts. By the early morning hours of April 18th, 1980, Ian just couldn't take it anymore, and he hanged himself from the clothesline in the kitchen of his house. That following Monday was the day Joy Division was supposed to leave for their first ever tour of North America. Here's a song inspired by both Ian's epilepsy and apparently the sight of a woman he knew who also had the disease and eventually suffered a seizure so intense that she died. It's called She's Lost Control.

0: Joy Division and a song inspired by epilepsy. Back in a moment with a look ahead to part two.
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0: We need a part two of this program that profiles musicians who must deal with various physical ailments. And again, most of these people are willing to talk about their travails because they want their conditions to be understood and they want to help others who may be suffering in the same way. We will look at conditions like Lyme disease, Tourette's, dementia, various forms of cancer, as well as some diseases that aren't well known and aren't understood very well. Meanwhile, you're invited to dig through the Ongoing History podcast archives. 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I'm Alan Cross.
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3: From the National Newsroom of the Canadian Press, I'm Karen Rebo. The mayor of Summerland, BC, was emotional as he urged evacuees to brace themselves for the scale of destruction their community has suffered as a result of the still-raging Bald Range wildfire. Doug Holmes says everyone will know someone who has lost a home, and they will need support.
4: We can't start laying blame. We need to just pull together as the community we are and get through this, and we will. And we'll get through this and we'll be stronger.
3: The fire began Friday and rapidly grew in tinder dry and windy conditions. It prompted the evacuation that night of 20,000 people and the death of an elderly woman in nearby Meadow Valley. The blaze on the western shores of Okanagan Lake is 156 square kilometers in size now and is still burning out of control. Canadian Press reporter Brenna Owen is in Penticton, BC, with more on the ongoing anxiety from that blaze.
5: We know the fire has inflicted significant structural damage in the Summerland area, but without a chance for on-the-ground assessments, there hasn't been much in the way of official details or confirmation. Some evacuees told me that they weren't sure of the status of their homes. For others, videos circulating online have been revealing the devastation.
3: The Canadian Armed Forces are on standby to help if called up. A Calgary police officer is in stable condition after he was shot when a man fired at officers as he ran from a traffic stop. The shooter was later found dead in the Bow River. Calgary Police Chief Katie McClellan praised force members involved in yesterday's incident.
6: It was their actions that mitigated this situation and contained the target. This individual was a known organized crime target.
3: Police did not name the suspect or provide details about what kind of crime organization he was involved in. They say the officer was shot twice and is expected to make a full recovery. A powerful 7.4 magnitude earthquake that struck Western Columbia Monday morning has killed at least 111 people. Nearly 3,000 others are listed as missing. Hundreds of buildings have been damaged or destroyed. The country's strongest quake this century hit the remote Choco region and was felt as far as the capital of Bogota. The search for a bear who attacked a three-year-old girl in Greater Vancouver on Sunday is still ongoing after officials say Mounties killed the wrong bear. The provincial parks ministry says RCMP officers killed a black bear hours after the mauling in the little girl's backyard in Maple Ridge, but a necropsy later proved it wasn't the offending animal. The public is still being asked to avoid the area as authorities search for the actual bear involved. That bear police had shot and wounded after it had returned to the home multiple times after the attack. The child was airlifted to BC Children's Hospital with non-life-threatening injuries. This is the Canadian Press. In sports, the Toronto Blue Jays opened a pivotal four-game series against the visiting Boston Red Sox with a 2-1 win Monday night. Charles McAdoo, who was recalled from the AAA Buffalo Bisons just before the game, hit a fifth-inning homer to give the Jays a 1-0 lead. Boston scored its only run in the seventh inning on a confusing rulebook call that took 17 minutes to review at MLB headquarters in New York. Here's Jays manager John Schneider.
7: It was tough. It's a play you don't see very often, if at all. And, I'm just glad we got out with the win.
3: The Jays moved within three games of a wild card berth. Tough night for Russian women at the National Bank Open in Toronto. Diana Schneider and Ekaterina Aleksandrova both lost quarterfinal matches to Iga Swiatek of Poland and Alina Svitolina of Ukraine, respectively. The men's quarterfinals in Montreal were postponed due to rain and will be played on Tuesday. From the Canadian Press, I'm Karen Rebo.
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8: The Coach's Show is brought to you by DeKalb. We're going to be your number one seed. 204-780-6868 is your direct line to the head coach, Mike O'Shea. You want to give us a call? Please do. You want to shoot us a text? We will read those as well. Love to have you with us as the Bombers get set to play the Ottawa Redblacks. Bombers back to practice today. Mike, I noticed it was warm enough that Evan Holm had neither long sleeves nor long tights on. It was warm out there.
9: It was very warm. I'm just surprised that you actually know what Evan Holm wears. I wouldn't even have a clue that he wears full tights and long sleeves all the time. That's pretty impressive, DT.
8: You got to take copious notes. It catches me off guard. I don't know if it catches you off guard, but there are guys who are from the southern U.S., and when it's 25 here, they're still going, well, it's only 80. This is not super hot. I'm used to this. I'm still in long sleeves, or randomly, like Major Williams will have a hood hanging out the back, and it doesn't compute with my Canadian-born lifestyle.
9: Well, Evan Holm's not from...
8: No, he's a Minnesota guy, right?
9: He's a Minnesota guy, yeah.
8: But I just noticed, I'm like, well, that's a lot of bear skin on Evan Holm today. Just making a little note to myself. It must be hot down there.
9: It is very interesting to figure out what's interesting to you.
8: In my job, you have to take little notes because, okay, that guy's got a brace there. That's a wrap there. Oh, interesting. What's that about? Where's this all going? How does Zach Collaros look? Okay, we have all these things. Zach Collaros will be the big news. He's back at practice. How's Zach looked for the last couple days?
9: Yeah, he looks good. Once again, he is out there. He's hungry to play. He loves the game. When it gets taken away from you, most people get grumpy. He's no different. He's always been a leader for us. So when he wasn't practicing, he was working hard in the meetings and spending time with the QBs and the offense and making sure that guys were getting everything they need that he could give them. So he's a great pro that way.
8: I don't know if you have this, but I miss Zach when he's not playing, but he's just an entertaining thrower of the football and commander of the offense with the way he'll scramble or throw on the run or just the throws he'll try to make. I find him just very entertaining to watch. I don't know if you have the same.
9: Yeah, he's very athletic. It is the style is very pleasing. There's a CFL style. There's a CFL knack to him, you know. So very athletic, tremendous leader, hyper competitive. And like you said, fun to watch.
8: Zach is one of a few important players back to practice. We will talk about that as we go along. But we want to get you in here at 204-780-6868. Your calls and texts. Andy is up first on line number one. Andy, thanks for kicking us off. You're on with the head coach, Mike O'Shea.
10: Yes, Coach. Welcome back from the bye. And just looking forward to the next few weeks against some really good competition, starting with Ottawa. You know, a pretty desperate team at 0-8. Just a couple of questions about the roster. I know you don't release the game day roster till the day before, but is there a possibility? I know we play three Americans on the offensive line. Is there a possibility we could change the ratio there, possibly have three Canadians playing there, possibly adding an American receiver? And also, not because of injury, but because of poor play the last two home games, will there be any roster changes because of poor play, even to veterans, coming up? I'll listen to your answer and wishing you well. Good luck against Ottawa. Thanks.
9: Yeah, thank you. So the ratio on the O-line, we obviously have an option. We can do anything. But every single week, not just the O-line, you know, we do look at the roster and figure out if there's changes needed to be made, where they should be made, if they should be made, and how does that look going into the next game, and does that really going to help us win or not, you know, in terms of that week's game plan. In terms of changing somebody on defense because of poor play, I think you have to really look into the details. Like when we watch the film and we're having the conversations with the players, you know, Jordan Younger is running a meeting and asking the players to explain what they saw, why they made that decision. You know, it's a great open forum, and it's very good dialogue, great communication, and it does shed light on how certain guys see the game with regards to changing people. Yeah, if a guy's not playing well enough, not playing up to the standard, then there's a chance that he won't get to play the next game. But that's pro sport in general. That's not something that I would ever certainly discuss on the radio or with media, but that is the reality of pro sport. I mean, when I played, I always knew that there was a chance if I didn't play my best, you know, somebody could take my job. So we do have, you know, a full complement of players on the practice roster. They're working hard for their opportunity. And if we thought, you know, a change was warranted, we would make it. But we also do a very good job of finding the truth about the mistakes and why they happen, and how to coach the guys better so that these mistakes, you know, don't happen again.
8: Are the answers to those kind of questions easy? And I asked this, I was looking at every run play from this past week in the CFL and the week before, and I go, there should be somebody there, but I don't know if it's this guy here or it's someone else who's not on my TV. Are the answers at your guys' level as coaches get to analyze it, are they easy or are they a range of possibilities?
9: Yeah, there's a range of possibilities. Some of them are very easy. Some of them, you know, there would be an answer as to why it happened the way it did. The ones that I think are very noteworthy are when it's an offensive play or an offensive system that you go, wow, that is very difficult on this one particular player. When you're talking run defense, generally speaking, there is at least one guy, possibly two, that have two jobs to do. So there is, generally speaking, in run front defense, there's a conflict of assignment that you put on the shoulders of at least one guy, possibly two, depending on the structure of your pass defense that you want to maintain. And when you're asking a guy or guys to do two jobs, there is not a large margin for error. So they have to be really right all the time. So there are mistakes that happen, and it's just whether or not we look at it and say, yeah, that could be something we're asking to do, or that's something the offense did, or that's something that the player wishes they could do over, you know?
8: Yeah.
9: But, you know, unfortunately, the business side of this is the threat of not playing is always there due to injury, due to performance, due to whatever. We don't spend a lot of time in this organization threatening guys. That's not the right atmosphere. It doesn't really work that way.
8: Makes sense. I wouldn't like it in my job. So yeah, why would football players like it in their job?
9: The stats will show that pressure doesn't actually improve.
8: It doesn't make diamonds.
9: It doesn't actually produce better performances, you know.
8: Yeah.
9: It's coaching, it's understanding, it's why, it's preparation, it's speaking a different language if you have to, it's presenting a different way to gain understanding. There's a lot that goes into it, but a threat, it really, especially this day and age, it's just not going
8: to
9: work.
8: All right, let's go to Harry on line number two. Harry, thank you so much for being with us. You're on with the head coach, Mike O'Shea.
11: Yes, good evening, Coach. I'm going to talk a bit about the defense here and our DBs as of late. I think our past season here, the tackling on this team has been atrocious. And I happened to be at the Calgary game about 3 weeks ago. We're in the first play in the third quarter, I believe. Vernon Adams threw to a receiver, and three of our DBs couldn't tackle him with a lick, and he scored a touchdown. And then in this past game against BC, Horvath made two touchdown runs and basically ran roughshod over our DBs and tossed them aside. And I have a problem with the Bombers this year. I like a physical team, and I don't feel that we are. In fact, I'll go as far as to say we're soft.
9: Is there a question in there?
8: Are they? Let me help you out with that one, Harry. Is the defense physical enough for you? Are the defensive players, Mike, physical enough for you?
9: No, there will never be enough physicality in a football game. You know, we always want it more. I think I have to clear something up here. A couple of Horvath's big touchdown runs, there were no missed tackles. Nobody touched them. It was two consecutive gaps without a player. Clean runs, clean holes, and a clear track, and a guy who happened to outrun us with an angle or whatever. Were there missed tackles in this last game? Absolutely. There was not a lack of effort. The previous game, I thought we missed more tackles. This one, it did. There were times where Horvath at 6'3", 6'2.5", 6'3", 235, 240 pounds.
8: He's big.
9: Tossed a couple guys, a couple would-be tacklers, which if you put on the film, and I'm not making excuses, if you put on the film and watch Horvath run, he does that every single game. Just like Rankin makes people miss every single game.
8: Yeah.
9: That's just his style. And would I have liked us to play lower, wrap better, get up, knock a stiff arm down and get up into, for lack of a better term, get up into his armpit so you can tip him, like a rising shot that gets him off balance with a wrap? Yes, I'd like all that. I'd like someone to come downhill and stroke him. But that's not how it happened. We were obviously in the fourth quarter, especially, we didn't defend the run nearly well enough. And everybody in our building understands that completely.
8: Right. Harry, thank you for your call. We appreciate you giving us a shout. We'll take a break. More with the head coach, Mike O'Shea, on the other side. The Coach's Show at 680 CJOB.
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12: When I go to Calgary, it makes me sick to my stomach to realize that once upon a time in my lifetime, the city I grew up in and love was larger than Calgary. What did Winnipeg to realize that once upon a time in my lifetime, the city I grew up in and love was larger than Calgary? What did Winnipeg

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21: 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Weather.
22: It's going to be increasingly cloudy near noon today with a high of 25. Cloudy at night, becoming partly cloudy in the evening. The low is 13. Tomorrow, sunny and a high of 24, then dipping down to 12 overnight with clear skies. Thursday, sunny and a high of 23. Friday, cloudy and a high of 24.
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23: The Coach's Show is brought to you by the DeKalb 400 Series All-Star Canola Hybrids. 204-780-6868, your direct line to the head coach, Mike O'Shea. David got us on the text line. Are the Bombers at all interested in Geno Lewis or Demario Houston? They'd be upgrades on both sides of the ball. News from Ottawa today, they released former Bomber Demario Houston and Amari Henderson from their defensive backfield. Any interest? We talked about Geno last week, but Demario Houston was with you guys last year.
24: Yeah, we've had Demario before. I just off the top of my head, we haven't talked about

0: about it. So, I mean, that release happened today, so we haven't spoken about it. We know what DeMario can bring and what he doesn't bring, and, you know, I'm pretty confident to say we feel good right now.
1: All right, let's go to Everett on line number three as we get back to the phones. Everett, thanks for hanging out with us. You're on with the head coach, Mike O'Shea.
2: Yeah, thanks. I'm not happy about it, but it shows that Claris wasn't the problem. I think the biggest problem is the offensive line. They're getting along in it too, because when three rushing guys could be five offensive linemen, there's something wrong there, in my opinion.
0: Yeah, I didn't catch what you said about bringing up five. What?
2: Well, there was one play where they rushed three guys against five offensive linemen in the game, and they got a sack.
0: Yeah, that was that's a play that we'd like to have back. Obviously, you know, there was probably a technique issue there against a very good pass rusher with a lot of speed. We had help on the inside, and we probably didn't set the way we would have liked to set based on that. But when you the concept of rushing three, now that one seems different to me and to you, obviously. But the concept of rushing three and dropping nine. I played in a system in Toronto where we rushed three all the time, and we were very productive in the sack and pressure department because the quarterbacks had to hang onto the ball. So yeah, that was a quick win. That was a quicker win than you'd like. You'd like a little more time. Like I got asked that question today in the media scrum, and older doesn't mean too old. Older doesn't mean old. It just means older, right?
2: Last few games, I've watched offensive linemen get beat cleanly off the line. And it's in their footwork, their foot speed is not there.
0: Yeah. I'm not sure how you want me to comment on that. I know they work hard. I know they're a terrific group. I also know that we're, you know, Brady is up there in rushing, and we'd like to get, obviously, the entire offense rolling. Everybody would. And I don't think it's attributable to any one group, honestly. No, I'd hate to say it that way. It's not really like that.
2: I play offensive line, so I always try to stick up for offensive linemen. But like when there is a leading rusher, it's like just doing me more double teaming on a better defensive rush when there's only three linemen rushing against five.
0: I mean, that's part of the system. That would be part of the system, depending on the call, like the protection call, for sure. I mean, if you played the position, you would certainly have a more educated opinion on that. And I appreciate it because you don't find too many callers call in and say, I'd like to watch the offensive line specifically, right?
1: Yeah.
0: I mean, that's I do appreciate that. But once again, I would have a very hard time on any play saying, oh, well, this is because of this guy. You know, there's as you've played, it's so technical, that position. And then in terms of a system, there are so many things that everybody has to do to contribute to a ball being released in time.
1: Right. Everett, thanks for your call. I appreciate you. We have about 60 seconds before we got to hit the break for the news. Gloria is on the text line. Says, hi, it's Gloria. Could you tell me the difference between a kicking ball and a regular game ball?
0: Helium, usually.
1: Sergio hammered one from like the other end zone today. It felt like that was a helium ball.
0: No, so they decided because kicking balls get used and because they get pounded, they could get out of shape and or the bladders bust sometimes or whatever. Quarterbacks like their ball, their footballs mudded a certain way and buffed, and kickers do their own thing. Kickers and holders and snappers work there. So the CFL has allowed a set of kicking balls and a set of offensive game balls. So they just keep trading them out. So they get to actually, I think, practice with them for a little bit to work them in a little bit to get them to kicking a, just as an aside, kicking a ball that's fresh out of the box would be very difficult. The flight would be different. The feel on the foot would be different. So they actually spend a lot of time, and Brad Foddy spends a lot of time working on the quarterback footballs for sure, but the kickers, they work on their own too, and so does Brad, to get them conditioned to be more effective.
1: Yeah, very good question, Gloria. Yeah, same balls, but segregated from one another for different purposes. I like it. All right, it is 7:27. The news is next. Then plenty more with the head coach, Mike O'Shea, coming up on the Coach's Show at 680 CJOB.
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1: Coach Show brought to you by DeKalb, your MVP canola seed. The phone lines are jammed at 204-780-6868. We're going to bring in as many as we can for your chance to talk to the head coach, Mike O'Shea. We also take your texts at that same number. Gary is on the text line. He says, hey, Derek and Coach, it's always bothered me. The Bombers don't bring in players throughout the season like other clubs do. Why don't the Bombers look to improve and bring in guys from outside when the practice rosters are expanded? And I feel like you very much do that.
0: Well, a great example would be Kenny Lawler. He was a practice roster expansion guy. But we do every year.
1: Major Williams was a PR expansion guy last year, right?
0: Yes, we absolutely take full advantage of that opportunity. Always. We've never not done that.
1: Yeah. I wonder if it's practice roster moves aren't trumpeted, right? They don't make national media, but you've brought in new bodies along the way, and you've let guys go throughout the course of this season. Matt Jaworski is just back now on practice roster.
0: Yep, and he was with us last year, and the idea of just keeping on switching people out is interesting. If you are intending to bring them to training camp, and our personnel department works with their agent and says, okay, you've come up for a week or two. We've worked you out. We've seen you. We see how you learn. We like you. We're going to bring you back to main training camp where you have a better chance to compete with 20 days of a playbook and intensive learning compared to, you know, being airlifted in, being handed a playbook, working with a coach after practices, getting a few reps and us put them through the paces in competitive drills post-practice, it's a little more challenging for them to crack a roster. The other idea would be to get enough good players on your practice roster at the end of training camp that you try to develop them so that they can step in when needed and help you win football games. So if you keep on flipping them out, it's certainly that idea of developing them is not there, and you're just trying to keep landing a home run probably. Or like I said, you're just looking at guys for the next training camp, which we have done in the past, but for the most part, we try to keep our PR such that we're trying to develop.
1: Yeah. All right. Yes, Gary, thanks so much for your question. Appreciate you shooting us a text at 204-780-6868. Let's go back to the phone lines. We'll welcome in George. George, thanks for hanging with us through the news. You're on with the head coach, Mike O'Shea.
2: What's up, boys?
0: How you doing, George?
2: Good. How you guys doing?
0: Pretty good.
2: Listen, DT, it was nice getting a picture with you and Doug Brown at the last game at the tailgate party. It was an honor to meet you guys.
1: Were you able to tell which one of us was which? Because people would confuse us, and I enjoy every minute of that.
2: You would have been the guy furthest away from me that I had to reach, and Doug Brown would have been the one standing beside me, but sitting behind me with a mammoth hand on my shoulder.
1: That is the correct form. I enjoy it when people think I was a Hall of Fame football player, though. But nonetheless, we appreciate you coming by when we're at the tailgate, George.
2: Yeah, it was awesome. What I want to say is a couple things. Like, everybody notices when you do a million things wrong, not a million things right. So the old saying goes, you do a million things right, no one notices. You do one thing wrong, everyone notices. Those things happen in sports. That's just the way it is. But there's a couple things I'd just like to see a little different. Number one is when we're in the red zone, I just want to say, let's just go for the touchdown. You know, if you're in 10 yards or less, do it. If you get it, great. If you don't, oh, well, we'll try again next time. The other thing is the offensive line, I'd like to see better blocking for the quarterback. Because the quarterback, when Zach gets hit, it's usually pretty brutal. And he's usually out for a while. So if we can somehow figure out how to do that. And I just want to say that we have a lot of good players on this team. Like, there's a lot of stars on this team. And when they come out and shine, that's what everybody notices, such as Troy Valvo when he's running back those touchdowns from the kickoffs and stuff like that. And Brady Oliveira when he's breaking through. But you know what? We're the Bombers, bro. Like, let's get it going. Let's stand up. Let's knock them down. And let's win some games.
0: I might use that, George. Stand up. Knock them down, win some games. That's as easy as said. you know, that's what we have to do. We've got to knock guys down and win games. We do have a lot of good football players in the building. It's a matter of putting it all together at the same time. And that's what we will continue to work towards, because obviously the last couple of games have not been up to any sort of standard that we've set in the past. And we'd like to recapture that. That's for sure. But I do appreciate you calling, and stand up. Knock him down.
1: Knock him down.
0: Yeah.
1: I like it. George, if that's on a banner, I'm assuming some royalties are due to you. So I appreciate you giving us a call at 204-780-6868. We'll go to line three and welcome in Annette. Annette, how are you? Thanks for being with us on the Coach's Show.
4: Hi. How's Drew Brown doing?
0: He's doing okay. Yeah. He left the last game, but I think he would be okay.
4: And how about the other one that got hurt?
1: Oh, Michael Griffin.
0: Yeah, Michael Griffin, he's going to need a little bit more time.
4: What kind of injury was his?
0: Oh, Annette, I'm not really good at talking about that stuff. I really think that players' injuries are more private than other people do.
4: I know Drew Brown was a back injury.
1: He told us today he had back spasms, Annette. He told us in an interview today he mentioned back spasms, yeah.
4: But is he going to play on Friday?
0: Oh, we'll see.
4: Oh, you're not sure yet?
0: Well, even if I'm sure, I'm not saying yet, Annette.
4: And, Kolaris is playing?
0: Well, we'll see. Once again, you know, the beauty of this is I don't have to release the roster for another bunch of days, so I will reserve the right to hold the roster back until
4: Derek, can you find out if we can get the 7 o'clock games instead of 7:30?
1: We got to work on transit, folks. We got to work on the transit, folks. I forget if it was the transit folks, Annette. We talked about this a couple shows ago.
4: You said it was about the TV.
1: It was about the TV. Thank you. Yes, that's right. The TV folks wanted the 7:30 starts.
4: I don't want the 7:30. I want the 7.
1: You're preaching to the choir, sister. I'm on with the 7 o'clock, right? We can start doing the pregame at 4, roll on through. Richard Kluche, we could give him a day off. Like, that guy never gets a day off. I'm with you on the 7 o'clock starts. So every
4: Please
1: time.
4: Try again.
1: Yeah, Wade Miller today at practice. I was working on him. So, Annette, if we can get you those 7 o'clock starts, we will.
4: That would be nice.
1: Yeah, we'll do what we can. Thank you, Annette. We appreciate you. Have a great night.
0: Okay, thanks, Annette.
4: Bye.
1: Annette's nice to give us a call at 204-780-6868. Let's go to line four. Welcome in Bob. Bob, thanks for your call. You're on with the head coach, Mike O'Shea.
21: Well, good evening, gentlemen. I can just hope that during the break that the fellas all took game tapes with them. I don't know whether that's not available when you're on the bye week, but I hope that in the time they've learned how to tackle, because their first games they did not know, and that quarterback for BC got away from an awful lot because the guys just kind of grabbed at him. They didn't have good tackle finesse to stop them. And also, I'm hoping our line, and I understand some new guys coming back, that will be able to protect, whether it be Kolaris or Brown. I don't have faith in the third one, but Brown or Kolaris, hopefully they'll get the protection they need, that they do not get re-injured, and that they can get some things going. I'm looking forward to that this Friday, and seeing whether they learn their lesson. And don't take Ottawa lightly. So we need that, because I saw the schedule after this. It's gruesome. So we've got the top guns to go, and we have to become top guns to beat top guns.
1: No doubt, Bob.
0: We'll go one better, Bob. We're not going to hope that we play better. We're going to work our tails off to make sure we play better. Tackling, blocking, catching, running, all those things that we can do in practice, knowing where we're supposed to be, all that stuff, we won't hope, we will work.
1: Bob makes a point that you and I think virtually every player I've talked to makes. Ottawa might be 0-8, but the guys will say, and you will say, we do not think about them being 0-8.
0: Yeah, it's pretty simple. When you watch tape, you don't have their record on the screen. You watch the tape, you look at the play, you look at the players, you look at their execution, you look at all that, and you don't see the record. So it's not anything we really talk about or think about. We know that if you don't play well any given week, doesn't matter who you're playing, what their record is, if you don't play your best, there's a chance that somebody's going to beat you.
1: Yeah. You could infer a level of quality from a team by its record.
0: I don't know that you would ever do that. I don't know that you would infer whatever. You would look for answers as to what's gone on. You wouldn't even actually look for answers about their record. You would be watching tape, and then at some point in the tape, you would see possibly a mistake or a really good play by the team they're playing, and you would say, oh, that's how that happened, right? But you wouldn't go searching for why are they 0-8. You would be searching for where do we have an advantage, whether it's scheme, whether it's personnel, how do you take advantage of that? What do they try to do against certain opponents? What would they try to do against us? Those are the answers you're searching for. You're not really searching for why one team is what their record says they are.
1: Ottawa Red Blacks here on Friday, 7:30 kickoff. Do join us if you would for the pregame show. 5:00, we are live from the pregame tailgate down at Princess Auto Stadium. You can meet Doug Brown, get your picture taken with them as well. That sounds pretty good to me. It is 7:45. 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
3: 680 CJOB weather.
13: Increasingly cloudy skies near noon today. The high is 25, should feel like 28. At night, cloudy, a low of 13, becoming partly cloudy in the evening. Tomorrow, a high of 24 with sunny skies, then clear overnight with a low of 12. Thursday, sunny and a high of 23. Friday, cloudy and a high of 24.
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1: Coach Show brought to you by DeKalb. Preseason savings kick off now. Mike, as I was reading that, I couldn't figure out when Wednesday is in this week. I'm assuming you have that same thing of what actual day of the week is becomes quite meaningless.
0: I left a note for myself on my desk, on my computer, that said Monday, radio tonight, because after a bye week, you lose total. I mean, training camp's the same way. You just really have no clue what day it is or the date. You know this is training camp day 5. And in a practice week, you know this is day 1, this is day 2, this is day 3, this is the day before, this is game day. And after a bye week, because you start on a Sunday, let's say, you have... It's the whole week is thrown off. And every coach says the same thing. They walk by my office and they're like, huh, oh yeah, okay. This is what we're doing. Yeah.
1: You need a minute to figure it out. I wanted to throw this at you. Tyson Philpott is having a fantastic half of the season. He's at 74 catches already this year. Double that for 18 games. He would make 148 receptions, which in the history of the CFL would not be the record for catches in the season, because Mookie Mitchell put up 160 catches one year. One, that number is crazy, and I think it's 48 more than the next most. But two, you would have played with Mookie Mitchell.
0: Absolutely.
1: 160 catches.
0: I was around. I was at the awards when he won Rookie of the Year, and it might have even been Flutie. It might have been Mazzotti. I'm not sure. That stuck the tape and the paper on the back of his new suit that said, like, kick me or something like that, as he went up to accept his Rookie of the Year speech.
1: Come on.
0: I think he had 2,000 yards in the one year. The year he had 160 catches, I think he had 2,000 yards. Not too many guys have done that. Terry Greer, maybe.
1: Alan Pitts had 2,000, yeah.
0: Terry Greer. I mean, these guys. I mean, Mookie Mitchell's in the Hall of Fame. He was always fast enough to run away from everybody, and... He played low enough, just the way he ran routes and how he got open, and he had large hands and could catch everything. And he was an awesome teammate. He really was an awesome teammate.
1: Yeah.
0: I can recall a lot of funny conversations with him And he was just so talented. And we managed to get the ball to him a lot.
1: I just can't fathom that double Tyson Philpott's production doesn't even meet what,
0: well, Tyson
1: what,
0: Philpott, what he did. Tyson Philpott has had a pile of targets, a ton of targets.
1: Almost 100 already, yeah.
0: Yeah, that's for half a year. That's incredible.
1: Yeah, that's just a fantastic season offensively, well, and defensively, frankly, for the Montreal Alouettes. But numbers always catch me like that. Let's go to Kevin, who is on line number one. Kevin, thank you for your patience. You're on with the head coach, Mike O'Shea.
2: Hey, Coach, so Monday morning, what's the clock this year? Like, did things change? Three examples. Late Saturday game, there was an incomplete pass, and the clock kept running. About a month ago, the Bombers got a turnover and a fumble. The clock did start, or sorry, did stop, but it actually started before the snap of the ball. And did a first down not stop the clock before in the past? Thanks, Coach. I'll listen to you.
1: Thanks, Kevin.
0: Yeah, you would want me to have very clear and concise answers, but sometimes I don't. But no. So in the meat of the game, and I call that before we hit the three-minute mark of the second and fourth quarter. In the meat of the game, they'll start the 35-second clock most of the time. Some of the stoppages require a 20-second clock, reviews, penalties, those type of things. But for the most part, in the meat of the game, the 35-second clock's going to start, and the ref's going to blow the whistle, and that's going to start the game clock. So the play clock is 35, and the game clock will start running on the whistle. After the three-minute warning, then we go back to a 20-second clock, and the regular stoppages, out of bounds, incompletes, penalties, those would be stoppages. Everything inbounds would be then a stoppage, but the clock would start again on the whistle of the official, not the snap. Some plays, after the three-minute warning, will start only on the snap of the ball. I don't know if that answers all the scenarios, but there are a lot of different clock scenarios. And I mean, I think it's, if you're into that kind of thing, it's pretty interesting to watch the game with regards to the clock and how it's managed.
1: Yeah, how teams use it, how teams hustle and slow down in spots. There's a lot to dive into. Thanks for that question, Kevin. Gail's with us online too. Gail, I have about 2 minutes left. Is that good by you?
4: Yeah, that's fine.
1: Perfect. Thank you.
4: good evening, gentlemen. I have a song for you. Oh. You're hot and you're cold. You're yes and you're no. You're in and you're yes. out. You're up and you're down. Comment. That holding call on Pokey Wilson I thought was ludicrous, but that's just me.
1: I agree.
4: And the cheer. Go, Bombers, go!
0: Yeah, that cheer might be getting a little desperate. We need to fix that. But yeah, the holding call on Pokey is interesting. I thought he just, you know, I thought he had such command on the block. And then when you rewatch it, you realize one of the BC players came behind and bumped him, bumped his own player as Pokey was owning the block, right? It's sometimes officials, you know, maybe not this one, but sometimes officials catch plays right at near the end. And they don't see the whole thing develop. And I thought he was working hard, and I don't want him to stop working hard, that's for sure.
1: All right, about 30 seconds to go, the Ottawa Redblacks in town on Friday. It is a 7:30 kickoff. Pregame show will be at 5 o'clock. We'll be live from the pregame tailgate at Princess Auto Stadium. You'll if you come by, you'll see myself and Doug Brown and Ed Tate and Greg Mackling. Brandon Alexander joins us. So we'll hear from the head coach, Paul Lapolice. Christian O'Mell on his 7-day work week, getting ready for Sea Bears action on the weekend as well. Certainly hope you will join us as we root the Bombers to a win over the Ottawa Redblacks back from the bye week. And if you stick around at 7:02, Mike will sing the song Gail just sang to us. Mike, that's so good of the offer. We very much appreciate that. A special layer to the coaches show today on 680 CJOB.
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0: From the National Newsroom of the Canadian Press, I'm Karen Rebo. The mayor of Summerland, BC, says thousands of evacuees should brace themselves for the scale of destruction their community has suffered as a result of the still-raging Bald Range wildfire. The fire began Friday and rapidly grew, leading to the evacuation that night of 20,000 people. Mayor Doug Holmes says neighbors were there for each other during evacuations and are still supporting one another.
1: We all got out, and we're here now. And we're helping each other here. We're at the evacuation center. We're scattered all over town, but we're pulling together and we're helping.
0: One elderly woman in nearby Meadow Valley, northwest of Summerland, died while trying to escape the fire. The owner of a Summerland mushroom farm says the wildfire has destroyed his farm. Brian Callow is the owner and operator of What the Fungus and says the loss is still sinking in, but his home nearby was spared by the flames.
2: I thought my home would burn down because I was the first to see the fire, and the fire ended up going on both sides of my property all the way down, completely missing my home, and then coming up to the mushroom farm, and it burned down every single building on the property.
0: About 100 firefighters from Mexico are expected to arrive in BC today to help battle that fire. A jury in upstate New York has found a Montreal man guilty of killing his 9-year-old daughter by drowning her near the end of their vacation last summer. Family members sobbed as the verdict was read aloud in Elizabethtown. A 3-week trial ended Monday after jurors deliberated for an hour and found 46-year-old Luciano Fratellin guilty of second-degree murder and concealing a human corpse. His daughter Melina's body was found hidden in a marsh last July, the day after Fratellin claimed she'd been abducted by two men in a van. Sentencing is set for October. Unifor and General Motors have begun negotiations on a new labor contract, with talks kicking off at a downtown Toronto bargaining table. The union represents more than 4,600 members in Ontario GM facilities, including the Oshawa Assembly Plant and the CAMI facility in Ingersoll. Unifor National President Lana Payne said yesterday there is much work to be done.
4: We have an agreement to reach. We have plants and jobs to secure. We have a lot of people counting on us, and we have 2 weeks to get this done. So let's go.
0: The union has set a target deadline of August 21st to reach a tentative deal with GM. Last month, Unifor members approved a new 3-year contract with Ford. This is the Canadian Press. In sports, the Toronto Blue Jays will continue their pivotal 4-game series tonight against the visiting Boston Red Sox. The Jays scored a 2-1 win last night. Charles McAdoo, who was recalled from the AAA Buffalo Bisons just before game time, hit a 5th-inning homer to give the Jays a 1-0 lead. Boston scored its only run in the 7th inning on a confusing rule book call that took 17 minutes to review at headquarters in New York. In the WNBA, Ryan Howard of the Atlanta Dream became the fastest player in WNBA history to make 100 three-pointers in a season, netting 6 of them in last night's 107-95 win over the visiting Toronto Tempo. The Dream's Angel Reese added 20 points and 14 rebounds, setting a franchise record for double-doubles in a season. Marina Mabry had 36 points for the Tempo, who have lost 9 games in a row. The Seattle Storm snapped an 11-game losing streak with a win over the Chicago Sky. From the Canadian Press, I'm Karen Rebo.
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8: Hey, welcome into The Last Show. Lots to cover today, like how one label can wreck an online video creator's entire career. What that label is in 10 minutes' time. Then, marmots are chunky mountain rodents, and they're now content creators. Halfway through the hour, how scientists put marmots on OnlyFans to fund their research. Because when government money disappears, the best way to raise it for these ground squirrels is thirst trapping. All right, much more than that to come. Let's dive in. Breaking news from far outer space. Astronomers may have caught a star trying and failing to produce one of the universe's most violent explosions. It didn't die properly, I think. The result is a strange cosmic halfway house that could rewrite everything we know about how stars perish. I am here with Brendan O'Connor, an astrophysicist at Carnegie Mellon University, to break this down for us. Brendan, why are we so excited about a star not doing something dramatic?
10: Yeah, good question. So in this case, these kind of stars, most commonly about one time a day, we have these satellites in space, and one time a day they detect what's called a gamma ray burst, which is, as the name says, a burst of gamma rays lasting between a few seconds to hundreds of seconds. Basically, these explosions are releasing the amount of energy that our sun produces over its entire 10 billion year lifespan in the matter of these few seconds.
8: You wouldn't want to get caught in a gamma ray burst. You might get cancer. It's very bright.
10: No, they would be extinction level events for if we're too close to them. Yeah.
8: But when they're very far away, they still show up as like a bright flicker, which is kind of amazing. What are they usually?
10: I mean, there was even one in 2022 that disturbed our ionosphere, that interrupted radio communication in the upper atmosphere. So even from 2 billion light years away, they're so powerful that they can cause harm on Earth, potentially, to satellites.
8: And briefly, what exactly is going on in a distant star when we receive these bursts? I mean, I know speed of light, it's many years after, but what went on when these bursts were formed?
10: In this case, this is actually the death of the star. So we have this massive star, about 20 to 30 times the mass of our sun, and it's been producing heavy elements in its core. Basically, its core becomes iron, and that iron is heavy. It wants to collapse in on itself. And eventually, when that pressure, that gravitational pressure, becomes too strong, you can get a black hole that instantaneously forms at the center of the star. And this black hole can launch a jet that basically moves at the speed of light, basically 99.999% the speed of light. So really some of the fastest moving material that we have in the universe. And the gamma rays are produced by this jet. So about once a day, we see something like this. And what happened in this case is we saw explosion that looked like it should have produced one of these jets based on everything we know about how these things happen, about what kind of stars are producing them and what kind of supernova follow them. The supernova is basically the imprint of what kind of star exploded and the properties of the star, right? And so when we match that type of supernova in this event to the type we see from gamma ray bursts, it's basically a perfect match. We really expected that there should be a jet in this case. So one of the things that we did is used X-ray and radio observations to probe that fastest moving ejecta. So we used the Chandra X-ray Observatory and the Very Large Array, the VLA. And these are basically some of the most sensitive facilities we have at each of those wavelengths. And in gamma ray bursts, the jet produces what's called an afterglow. Basically, the jet is propagating into the surrounding material, and it is producing this shockwave. So if you think about a fighter jet moving through our atmosphere and creating this shockwave, or a boat moving through water and you have this waves produced by the bow, it's basically the same phenomenon, except it's happening at the speed of light, and it's on much larger scales, much more energy. This produces X-ray and radio brightness. So what we could do in this case is look for this, and actually we found none of it. So basically, every other gamma ray burst we've ever seen, we can rule out that there was a jet based on that. We didn't see what we were hoping to see. And that was something that was really exciting here.
8: Is this a new class of object? What are some possible explanations for something like this?
10: Yeah, I think we think it's the same class of object, but the star must have had some slightly different properties so that when it exploded, for some reason, it didn't launch a jet. And basically, these kind of things, these what's called choked jets, where it maybe tries to launch a jet, but it's not powerful enough to break out of the star. Because you still have all this material, a star, around the center of it, and this jet has to pile drive through that material. And this can be really hard. So these choked jets have been theorized for about three decades or more, And this is really the best case of one we've seen. So for some reason, the star maybe didn't have enough angular momentum. It might not have been spinning rapidly enough. It might have had some additional material around it. Maybe it was too large in size to pile out. So there's some possibilities. But it's unexpected. Based on everything we've seen about these kind of stars exploding, it's telling us that there's some more diversity about the properties of these stars at their death than we thought previously.
8: If Christopher Nolan were to set Interstellar 2 near this object, you know, Interstellar, that famous black hole video, it was amazing, and apparently astronomers thought it was as close to real as we can get. What would this look like?
10: It's probably like the Death Star exploding, right? We all have this picture of this massive object, a circular spherical object exploding, and it, you know, the spherical ejecta goes out in all directions. In this case, the material is moving at basically 10% or more the speed of light. So you wouldn't want to be too close to it in this Christopher Nolan movie. That would be really not fun to get hit by this.
8: Yeah, you'd get a headache. At best, you'd get a headache. At the worst, you would be completely destroyed.
10: Or blinded, yeah, right? We can't look at our sun for too long, and this is many, many, many suns in terms of brightness that this explosion would be.
8: Is it possible that it's an instrument misreading this thing, or is this, and if not, are you expecting to see more, you know, explosions without gamma ray bursts like this in the future?
10: So it can't be something misreading it, right? So we have really good calibration of these telescopes, and we know when we see something we expect to see and when we see something that's different. So that's very certain, and everybody who's looked at this data agrees on that. What is probably going on is that these shock breakout emissions, which is basically what we've seen is the first light from the supernova, the first light break out of that stellar surface, it's hard to catch. It lasts very briefly, and it's not happening at gamma rays in this case. So when I said that we see about one gamma ray burst a day, I'm talking about satellites and a network of satellites in space that have really large field of views. They can see almost half the sky or more at one time instantaneously, but we do not have this capability at the X-ray wavelengths. So it's really a case of something has to happen in that field of view of that telescope, or you'll miss it forever. And you get no opportunity to see it again. So it's really a rarity, sort of a luck-based thing.
8: Now, why are these objects so cool to study in the first place? Is it true that the materials that make up life and all the stuff that we find here on Earth are from explosions like this?
10: Yeah, absolutely. So stars are the way we produce the elements that we have on Earth. The way the chemical evolution of the cosmos has happened is basically stars continuously and generations of stars building up different populations of metals that are, yeah, critical to life on Earth, critical to laptops and the things that we're using to communicate this radio show. And, you know, without these kinds of explosions, we wouldn't have these things. So one of the reasons to study them is to understand, yeah, where these elements are coming from. And what is actually the dominant source of producing these elements? So there's a few options. One is these kinds of explosions, and the other is compact binary mergers. And right now there's a big debate as to which is producing the most of these heavy elements, and that's why we need to keep studying them.
8: And scientists on both sides will fight to the death over the answer, probably. Actually, probably not.
10: Not the death, but they'll fight.
8: They'll fight. They'll yell. You don't want to get a bunch of astrophysicists yelling at each other. That sounds scary to me. Brendan O'Connor is an astrophysicist at Carnegie Mellon University. Just ahead, what if you made something completely yourself and the internet slapped an AI-generated label on it? Well, this is happening to creators online, and we'll discuss it next.
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4: 680 CJOB weather.
5: It's going to be increasingly cloudy near noon today with a high of 25. Cloudy at night, becoming partly cloudy in the evening. The low is 13. Tomorrow, sunny and a high of 24, then dipping down to 12 overnight with clear skies. Thursday, sunny and a high of 23. Friday, cloudy and a high of 24.
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7: You're an online video creator. You're having some success, maybe on YouTube, maybe on TikTok. Imagine spending hours making something yourself, posting it online, crafting it carefully, and then a platform basically stamps, "This was made by AI" on it. For influencers, that label is a big reputational problem, and it's starting to happen. I'm here with Sydney Bradley, a media tech reporter at Business Insider, who recently wrote about this. Sydney, welcome to the show.
8: Hi, thanks for having me.
7: So is this like the biggest fear of anyone, that their work, their legitimate work, that they spend hours doing will be labeled as AI, and then that's it, the reputation's down the tube, they're a slop creator?
8: It's definitely not the biggest concern, I'd say, among creators, but it is a concern for creators especially who have really strong opinions about AI or are trying to prove to their audiences that among all of the AI slop, that they're human and that they put a lot of effort into the content they're getting their fans.
7: What are creators telling you about how these labels are affecting them? Because me as a consumer, me as someone who watches short form videos, I want to know if what I'm watching is fake. I want to know if this video of the president, you know, kissing a duck. I don't know why I chose that. It's a weird thing to choose, but is AI generated? And I think these labels are great for the consumer, but what are the people who are creating videos saying about them?
8: Yeah, so I think one of the craziest examples I found in my reporting was a creator who takes Polaroid photos as the majority of his content. And he had posted a collage of literal Polaroid images that he had scanned and then put into a carousel post on Instagram. And then that got flagged as AI because potentially he used some sort of editing service in the meanwhile of transporting those digital files of photos of Polaroids that you take with your hand. It is film photography. And then once uploaded to Instagram, that got flagged as potentially it may have had used AI in the editing process. And that is just such a really funny example of something that was literally made by hand now getting flagged as maybe AI was used in the process of posting this. But there wasn't any AI, at least that the creator knew of. And when I talked to this creator, Gregory Litley, he told me, "I cringe when I see that label. I cringe even more when I know it's not true." And I thought that quote, like, really nailed, like, the actual feeling of it's

0: it's embarrassing. You put so much work into this, and then it's telling your followers something that isn't really accurate either.
1: And this is someone who really leans into the analog, taking Polaroids. You know, I mean, the fact that they're posting them on new media on Instagram aside, this is like the opposite of AI. This is like really artisanal almost kind of media. How common is this? Is this happening often to people?
0: I did a deep dive. I spent like a whole night scrolling through Instagram and clicking on every single post I saw.
1: Is that the secret reason you wrote this article? Because then if you're on Instagram and your boss is like, what are you doing? You're like, I'm working.
0: Yeah, exactly. It's always work. But I was clicking on so many posts. It was even on some of my friends' posts of a friend had posted a photo that her sister had taken on another film camera. And that was flagged as AI. And I just kept scrolling and scrolling and seeing all these instances where there was, you have to tap into the info on an Instagram post and then it'll say AI info. And it'll give the user a brief description of if it was likely made with AI, entirely made with AI, or may have used AI in editing.
1: And interesting.
0: It was showing up on a lot of posts that I saw.
1: There's something kind of, I don't know, perverse about these companies deploying AI. The technology to detect whether these photos are made with AI, that technology is written in AI, and then it's flagging your stuff. Your analog stuff. These two examples you gave me are real photos that were scanned or however they were imported. Is that the kind of content that's being flagged the most, like analog content?
0: I think it's – the problem is that anything that uses AI can potentially be flagged because Meta, as well as TikTok and many other platforms, use certain industry standards to read what is in the metadata of a piece of media that you upload. So the big issue is that AI is pretty much unavoidable at this point. If you're using photo editing services, there's often generative AI tools that you may not even realize that you're using. Or if you're making a collage on another thing, another platform, some sort of AI may be used in that process, and then that's put into the metadata, and then Meta detects it. But, you know, like I was even once making an Instagram post on Instagram story and I used the Meta font tool and then it put a made with AI of some sort or made Meta AI fonts or whatever. And I was like, no, I don't want the AI label on my Instagram story. So I just used one of the old fonts.
1: You might film a video completely by hand, edit it by hand, and then say like, hey, can you just do some color correction to this in your software? And then the technology behind that to just fix the colors a bit is AI, boom, it's labeled. Are there creators that are suffering, like their audience is mad at them over this stuff? Or is that more just like what we're on the precipice of, that creators are scared of this?
0: Creators are more so scared about getting that backlash. The last thing a creator wants is to be canceled or have their audience turn against them. And we've seen this happen already with brands having backlash with AI used in advertising. Creators are also working with brands constantly. And one thing I learned in my reporting was that brands are also putting in clauses into their contracts with creators to ensure that they don't use AI in the editing process. Whether it's making the script or editing the actual content, because there's the chance that if it's labeled as AI or it's obviously AI, the creator's fans are going to be mad and then the brand's customers could be mad. And that is a lose-lose for everyone.
1: A few years back, I had a musician on my show and they gave me a written release on using just a sample of their track during their interview with them. Mm-hmm. And then I get the Digital Millennium Copyright Act takedown on the podcast. I respond to it. I'm like, here's the release. It's literally the artist talking about their track on my show. It was fine. I got the media put back up. I guess my question is, when you get your stuff labeled with this, if I were to create an image or a video and then, you know, Meta or TikTok labels it with this, how hard is it to get that label removed if I, in fact, did not use AI?
0: That's a really good question. And that's actually something I'm still trying to figure out myself is what tools are available for creators to either amend those labels, appeal the labels. I don't think every creator knows the path, and I actually don't even know the full path to getting that appealed. For example, though, is on Substack. Substack recently partnered with a separate company to flag AI content. And if you do receive a flag that is AI, the creator can actually put a note on the platform that says, I used AI in this way, or I did not use AI. And you can also disable the detection tools. So that's an example of how a platform could potentially work. I'm not actually sure exactly what the protocol is on some of the bigger platforms just yet.
1: Do you think social media companies have some sort of responsibility to do this well and label content well? It seems like these algorithms aren't necessarily doing a great job, and there are creators whose income lie in the balance here.
0: I think for Meta and TikTok and the bigger platforms, there is an impulse to just label anything to cover your bases of, if there is a potential that there is AI, you might as well just spread that wide instead of going into the fine-tooth comb of every single post. I do think that the platforms are going to have to get better at doing this, because also they're going to want, Meta's especially going to want to advertise its own AI tools. So if they can show that a tool, like a photo or a video, was used with Meta AI and it's truly used with AI, that would be more beneficial to them. But I can't see it helping the slop allegations widely if every post receives an AI flag.
1: I can't either. Well, you can read more about this in Business Insider. The article is titled Influencers Fear the AI Scarlet Letter, and it's by media and tech reporter Sydney Bradley. Sydney, it's been a joy having you here. Thanks for doing the show.
0: Yeah, thanks for having me again.
1: Coming up, why scientists are putting chunky little marmots on OnlyFans to save their research. Yes, these fluffy rodents becoming adult platform fundraisers.
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4: sunny days. Oh, sunny, sunny, sunny days.
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1: Scientific research can get notoriously expensive, but there's a solution out here, and it's OnlyFans. That's right, a decades-long study of wild marmots has launched an OnlyFans account called Only Marms, where the adorable rodents are now flashing a little fur to help fund science. I am here with someone who is a biology professor at UCLA, Dan Blumstein, who knows a little thing or two about marmots. Dan, welcome to the show.
15: Thanks for having me.
1: Only Marms. We'll get to that in a second, but I have a very important question for you, and it's probably going to annoy you a little bit. What is the difference between a marmot and a varmint?
15: Well, I don't know what varmints are, but groundhogs are one of the 15 species of marmots that live around the northern hemisphere. I think varmints are something that, you know, you sort of say, that's a varmint, and you want to shoot it. But marmots are large, mostly alpine, except for the groundhog, ground squirrels. I call them charismatic mesofauna that you know, live in the ground and hibernate.
1: And what is your favorite thing about these animals? Why the passion for these animals?
15: Well, they're convenient because they sort of more or less follow the academic calendar where I study them. They hibernate most of the year and are active during the summer months and spring. And they have an address. I mean, lots of animals move around quite a bit. But if you are a ground-dwelling rodent, you know, that you have a burrow. And if you know where the burrows are, you can sit in the meadows and watch them. Plus, they are active during the day. So most mammals are nocturnal. These are diurnal, active during the day.
1: And they're also adorable, I must say.
15: They're cute.
1: And why is funding research, why is ecology, why is all this so important for the marmot? Is their environment threatened? Are they at risk? Or are they just a creature that we care about and we want to raise money for?
15: Yeah, so the yellow-bellied marmots are neither threatened nor endangered right now. They have almost a 15,000-foot elevation range. They're remarkably classic in where they can live, and that's a good thing. However, this study has been going on since 1962. It's the second longest study after Jane Goodall, who started studying chimpanzees in Tanzania in 1960. My colleague Ken Armitage started this project in 1962. And when you have long-term studies, you get long-term insights. Interestingly, most ecological field studies, whether they're for animals or birds or, you know, whatever, mammals or birds or plants, are 1 to 3 years, the amount of time it takes someone to go do, you know, their master's research or their PhD research. Long-term studies, particularly six-decade-plus ones, are rare. And when you have the long study, you have a long view. And what we're dealing with now is environmental change. And in order to understand how organisms respond to environmental change, whether they're marmots or plants or anything, you need to have long data sets where you can sort of tease apart how much of this is plasticity within a species, how flexible is a species to differences in the environment they experience, versus is there an evolutionary response? We're finding evidence of both.
1: And money for the research. Is there been a lack of funding? And if so, is this long-term project where we can get long-term insights at risk?
15: Yeah, so we've always struggled getting funding. We're really resilient. We you know, cobble together funds from everywhere. The federal government, the U.S. government, has had a program called Long-Term Research in Environmental Biology, LTE. I'm sorry, They have a long-term research in environmental biology, LTER, SITE program, which does big science at sites. So this is investigator-driven research, and they had probably $4 to $8 million a year they would spread out to all these different investigators. We had 11 years of support by that. It was priceless support. And we lost it, and we have not been able to get it again. This was just right before Trump administration. After three tries, my colleague, who's based at the University of Ottawa, Julian Martin, was talking to our program officer, and he said, we're never going to fund you. We think you have too much data. For a program that funds long-term data, I don't even know what that means. And so we're spinning out of control. So, okay, that's before the Trump. Now, with the Trump, he's attacking the universities. So what does that mean? That means the universities are admitting fewer graduate students. We can't run this program without graduate students being in the field for 5 months, which is our field season. My department in UCLA has lost about a third of our graduate student support. I might be getting a departmentally supported graduate student every, 3 or 4 years. But the important thing is we've gone from a sort of an ecology-type funding model where there's departmental support to we have to bring in all the money to support our students, which is $75,000 to $100,000 a year, which is more of a biomedical model. There's never been money for long-term research. So how am I going to get, how are we going to get, $75,000 to $100,000 a year? So I'm in a meadow. I sit in the meadows a lot. I see nothing, waiting for marmots to come out. And my wife and I just watched the Apple TV show, Margo's Got Money Troubles. And I'm like, Marmot's got money troubles. And I go back to the lab and I say, hey, what about starting an OnlyFans account? And everyone like cracks up. Emily's like, yes. And one of my other students, Katie's like, ugh. And then someone shouts out, maybe Emily, only Marms. So we all laugh. And then we figured out how to do it.
1: Yeah, I mean, that show is about a college student who drops out. She has a baby. She doesn't come from means. She needs a little cash for her family. She starts an OnlyFans. I imagine your tale is somewhat similar in the sense that you're strapped for cash. You want to go on this platform. What could I find on OnlyMarms if I were to subscribe? And is this actually raising money for your project?
15: Yeah, OnlyFans is raising a little bit of money. We've got over $5,000 in donation. They take 20%, which is their business model. I don't know how to get the money from my personal account to UCLA without paying taxes on it, but I'm working on that one. There are no taxes on tips, and we're only getting tips, so maybe that'll help. But we have cute videos. We're doing a study where we're putting game cameras outside marmot burrows, and we're trying to see what marmots are doing so that we can create AI models to identify behaviors and maybe even emotions in the marmots. Anyway, so these are super cute videos, up close and personal, and we're posting those there. Now, that's not the money to solve our problem. But as soon as we posted this, people from the crypto community reached out to us and said, hey, we're starting a meme coin called Dollar Only Marms on pump.fun.
1: And if you you're confusing me so much, but keep going.
15: I don't understand this either, but they said claim the wallet. And Julian and I look into this. Julian claims the wallet. We're making we're over $80,000
1: wow.
15: In transaction fees. This is meme coin for good. This is a new thing. This, I think, is the true way, potentially, to support things like research and conservation. Completely novel.
1: And while OnlyMarms may not fill that funding gap, you are drawing media attention to marmots, which I think will, hopefully help with donations. I do have a question for you. Without getting too graphic and gross, I imagine the average OnlyFans model, adult entertainment model, they probably get some wild, direct messages, comments on photos. What kind of direct messages or comments on photos and videos are you guys getting? I imagine they must be hilarious.
15: We're not trying to sexualize the marmots at all. We're trying to provide mostly G-rated fun. Every once in a while, there's a scuffle. But we're trying to provide fun. And people get that. I mean, there's a couple, people saying more feet. I don't quite get that one. But anyway, people are asking about feet. We're not trying to sexualize the marmots. And most people are like, this is great. What a beautiful idea. I'm not going to be an OnlyFans apologist, but they're, I haven't watched the other stuff. I've watched surfing videos. Big wave surfers have their videos posted. Sports people are posting, videos of stuff. That's what I've watched.
1: My friend who's a comedian is on there posting, maybe not G-rated, but she's not posting adult content, maybe a comedy in a bikini. So there is other stuff on there. What sort of photos and videos get the best response of these marmots?
15: I don't know. It's sort of a small sample size. I mean, we've you know, got fewer than 50 videos up right now. So we'll sort of see when we have more data. I don't want to jump the gun here, but I mean, they're cute. They're playing. They're looking. They're alarm calling. They're cleaning their burrows. They're interacting with others. They're lying on each other. They're facultatively social animals. So you sort of see the whole realm of stuff from individuals alone to individuals doing stuff together.
1: And the response, has it been mostly positive? Everyone's kind of happy and excited about this? I mean, marmots seem like a really fun animal.
15: Yeah, they are. And I think people have been remarkably positive. It sort of gives me hope that I think people are voting with their pocketbooks. People have been generous. And people are voting with their pocketbooks and basically saying, hey, you know, this cutting of the government, this cutting of long-term research, I don't know if I support that.
1: Is that the main takeaway you want from Only Marms, that funding for science is important? Or is it that marmots are adorable? Or what would you want people to learn?
15: Yeah, I mean, all of the above. I think, you know, this is we're using the marmots to sort of elevate a problem of the attacks on the universities in the United States and attacks on funding. And it's a cry for supporting long-term ecological research more.
1: When we come back with Daniel Blumstein, a biology professor from UCLA, we're going to talk about this. Birds can apparently tell men and women apart. And weirdly, they seem more nervous around women. Scientists tried controlling for clothing and appearance, but the birds still seemed more nervous around women. What do birds know that we don't? We'll discuss that in a moment.
2: Got a thought that's too good to keep to yourself? Call us anytime, toll-free in the U.S. and Canada at 1-888-505-6644. That's 1-888-505-6644. The Last Show with David Cooper.
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4: Increasingly cloudy skies near noon today. The high is 25, should feel like 28. At night, cloudy, a low of 13, becoming partly cloudy in the evening. Tomorrow, a high of 24 with sunny skies, then clear overnight with a low of 12. Thursday, sunny and a high of 23. Friday, cloudy and a high of 24.
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1: Birds can be a little skittish around people, but they have a preference when it comes to which people they want to keep their distance from. A study found that urban birds across Europe tend to fly away sooner when approached by women than men. Researchers say they're not entirely sure why. Men were able to get about a meter closer to birds before the birds decided it was time to take off. So what exactly are the birds picking up on? And why do they seem to have a particular fear of women? Let's discuss it here with Dan Blumstein, a biology professor at UCLA. Dan, welcome back to the show.
15: Thank you.
1: All right. This is a wonderfully strange headline. Do you actually think birds are more scared of women than men?
15: You know, my friends, a bunch of us collaborate broadly around the world, and we sort of, you know, march towards birds and other animals and scare them. And we've learned a lot from this. We have huge databases where we're calculating what's called flight initiation distance. And a bunch of my European colleagues and I are interested in urbanization. And, you know, we're comparing the same species in urban areas and outside urban areas, and we're asking all these questions. And we know that a lot of things influence flight initiation distance in birds. It's a good metric of predation risk. Hunting, being around predators, things like that make birds and other animals more flighty. Body size is a biggie. Big birds flush at greater distances. So, okay, great. So, you know, we're sort of always thinking about, well, what haven't we looked at? And Frederico emails me one day and says, hey, I'm trying to design a study to look at flight initiation distance and the effect of observer, the person walking towards the bird's sex, on this. I'm like, oh, I don't want to touch that. He goes, can you help me, design it? Here's what we're thinking. And I'm like, oh my God, that's really good. And he's like, you know, can you be part of this? I'm like, let's just get the data. So he gets the data and he gives me an answer. And I'm like, oh my God, we found a difference. Okay, we have to write this very carefully. Because people, you know, don't like, you know, the idea that there are differences between sexes and humans.
1: And we don't like the idea of sexist birds also.
15: Well, you know, I'm not going to apologize for the birds. They are what they are. But, you know, I think the study is really well designed. It's based on a big sample size. It's over 2,500 approaches across, 7 cities and in 5 countries or something like that. You know, and it's like 37 species. And they all respond the same way, that a woman walking towards them approximately matched for height, approximately match for hair color, approximately, if one had longer hair, they would tuck it in. It's really well designed. So, you know, the data are what the data are. How do you interpret them?
1: Well, it's not just researchers huddling around, giggling, chasing around birds and calling it science. This idea that we coexist with birds in our city and we have to study that, that's the point behind all this, isn't it?
15: That, and also just understanding how animals see the world. You know, I'm working on a paper right now about, you know, how animals perceive humans and why it matters. And this is one of those things that's part of that, you know, bigger picture. So, why? I mean, so there's different ways of asking that why question. The first question is how. What are birds cluing on to see the difference between, detect the difference between men and women? We don't know. It could be gait. Women have a different pelvic morphology than men. Now, these weren't people, I mean, the comments on Reddit are kind of offensive. You know, the women weren't walking like they were on a catwalk. I mean, that's just offensive. But, you know, there are presumably, potentially, slight differences in gait based on pelvic morphology alone. We'd have to study that. Maybe it was something else. The best thing about publishing something like this is people send you ideas. And, you know, a number of people said, maybe it's makeup. And I'm like, I'm not sure. I don't know what people were wearing. We didn't take note of that. And then someone got like a UV, like sensitive camera. Birds see in the UV. They see differently than us. We have trichromatic vision. They have four sensors, receptors. They can see UV.
1: Is this similar to when you see pictures of flowers the way bugs wouldn't see them and insects would see them and they look wonderful with these sort of, you know, this light that we can't perceive with our eyes?
15: Yep. And what does sunblock do? Sunblock blocks UV. So someone took a picture of a person's face and then put sunblock, you know, on one half and then put sunblock on both halves and you see a huge difference. It reflects, it looks black. It reflects. And, you know, maybe women were wearing makeup.
1: I mean, anecdotally, my girlfriend's always yelling at me to wear sunscreen. And whenever we go for a walk, she's always wearing it.
15: Well, you know, you should too.
1: I know.
15: I do. But at the end of the day, maybe there was that going on. We don't know. But that the best thing about science is not only is it self-correcting, but good questions beget more good questions. So this is a study we want to do.
1: I mean, I'm not an evolutionary biologist. I don't study anthropology, but my understanding is in early human history, men often hunted more than women, depending on where the groups of people were around the world, but that was most likely the case. Could it be the ancestors of these birds were more likely hunted by men? Could that be something?
15: Excellent question. Exactly what we, you know, sort of hypothesized. We made the exact opposite prediction. You know, we predicted that they would flush greater to men because men were kind of the, you know, perceived as the traditional hunters. But maybe women were collecting eggs. Maybe women were going into nests. We don't know. That's what's called an ultimate explanation. It's a different reason of why. So there's the how. Are they looking at reflections on the face? Are they looking at gait? Are they looking at size or whatever? But the sizes were matched, right? So in terms of understanding this more, we can drill down and look at the hows. In terms of the whys, maybe this says, is consistent with an idea that women were going and getting eggs and nests.
1: What other experiments might you like to try to get to the bottom of why birds are more scared of women?
15: Yeah, I was with a reporter on campus at UCLA, and I was teaching him how to flush birds. And I said, of course, we have to do the Ministry of Funny Walks experiment, you know, the old Monty Python skit,
1: people,
15: like walking in funny gaits to really look at gait and exaggerate that. And, you know, we've been walking up to within, you know, 2 meters of totally tolerant birds on the UCLA campus. And then he sort of high-stepped, you know, 2 steps, and the birds like looked at him and flew away immediately. I said, see? So, I mean, I think we you know, experiments with gait would be useful. Certainly experiments with different UV reflecting things on faces would be really useful. You know, to get at the how, to get at the why, I don't know. I mean, that's an anthropological, archaeological question. You know, what were males and females, men and women, doing historically in terms of hunting and who was getting eggs? And are, if you go to a place where, you know, this wasn't true, maybe islands that are not that inhabited for long periods of time, what do penguins think about men and women?
1: Right? There's too many open questions. You know, this is such a good research study because on the one hand, the results are sort of fun for people who want to do popular science communication. And on the other, you say this was really high quality science. How do you ask a bird scientifically in a very high quality way, which human do you find more threatening? Like, what exactly would the experiment look like?
15: Well, there was a guy at the University of Washington who basically has trained the crows on campus to hate Dick Cheney.
1: My hero. I've never heard of this guy, and this guy's my hero.
15: Well, I mean, whatever. But, you know, he basically would approach the crows in a Dick Cheney mask, and I think he went into their nests. And for generations, the crows recognize, they learn across generations. They created a culture about hating Dick Cheney.
1: I would have simultaneously tried to get the university to invite Dick Cheney as a speaker and to see what would happen. I mean, I know he's passed, sadly, but like, I wonder what would happen if the real Dick Cheney showed up.
15: So, I mean, birds are cluing on lots of things associated with humans, and they were using different masks and having people do different things, and the crows learned, and, you know, corvids are smart, crows and ravens are smart, but so are other birds. You know, birds are able to perceive lots of differences. And really, it's a full employment scheme to really drill down and understand how they're doing that. So, I mean, we've walked towards birds with different size groups of people. I mean, a lot of this also is about ecotourism. How do we design, how do we coexist better with wild animals, which is something I'm super interested in. And ecotourism and getting people outside to see things is great. But, you know, you can't watch something without breaking eggs, right? So, I mean, how do you reduce that impact? So we did this thing, we've done studies where you walk towards people alone or in groups, change the orientation, et cetera. It's all scientific.
1: Dan Blumstein is a biology professor at UCLA. Dan, it's been a joy having you on the show. I learned a lot. Thanks for being here.
15: Thanks for having me. Great questions.
1: Just ahead, could you actually fall in love with a chatbot? Forget science fiction. People are already having full-blown romances with AI. Why? How?
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0: What are we dealing with? 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
10: From the National Newsroom of the Canadian Press, I'm Karen Rebo. His voice trembling with emotion, the mayor of Summerland, BC, is urging his community to stay strong, stay patient, and to help each other through an ongoing evacuation that's been triggered by an out-of-control wildfire that has most certainly destroyed homes. Doug Holmes says everyone in the Okanagan Lake community will know someone who has lost a home to the Bald Range fire.
13: We need to keep helping each other. And when we do get back, we need to brace ourselves for what's there or what's not there. It's going to be hard. It's going to be really hard.
10: Friday's fire has reached 156 square kilometers in size. It claimed one life in Meadow Valley, and it's keeping 20,000 people from their homes in and around the Summerland and Peachland areas. 100 Mexican firefighters are arriving today to help battle that blaze. A Calgary police officer is in stable condition after he was shot when a man fired at officers as he ran from a traffic stop. After a foot chase, it involved a police helicopter and shooting among innocent bystanders. The shooter was later found dead in the Bow River. Calgary Police Chief Katie McClellan praised force members involved in yesterday morning's incident.
14: It was their actions that mitigated this situation and contained the target. This individual was a known organized crime target.
10: The officer was shot twice and is expected to make a full recovery. Alberta's government will review its Amber Alert system and the policies of a Calgary day home after the disappearance and death last month of an 11-year-old boy with autism.
16: The province says the review will assess the criteria that needs to be met for an alert to be issued and will include the perspectives of police, disability advocates, and other community organizations. Parker, who is also nonverbal, had wandered from his Northwest Calgary day home and his body was found nearly 2 weeks later in a pipe system. Public Safety Minister Mike Ellis says his death was heartbreaking and that the government wants to learn from what happened. While Amber Alerts are currently reserved for cases when police believe a child has been abducted and is in serious danger, the province did grant an exception in Parker's case, but only after he was missing for 2 days. Hannah Stolz, The Canadian Press.
10: Stunning details about an elaborate deception to protect U.S. President Donald Trump from an Iranian threat. The Washington Post reporting that when the president departed the NATO summit in Turkey last month, the plane that the world watched him board actually took off without him. Here's ABC's Karen Hua.
17: According to the Washington Post, Trump boarded the older Air Force One in front of the cameras, waving from the stairs, and then slipped out a door on the other side of the plane into an airport catering truck, which then drove him to a smaller military jet. Defense Secretary Pete Hegseth reportedly flew with him, boarding separately to make the flight look routine.
10: This is the Canadian Press. In sports, the Toronto Blue Jays will continue their pivotal four-game series tonight against the visiting Boston Red Sox. The Jays scored a 2-1 win last night. Charles McAdoo, who was recalled from the AAA Buffalo Bisons just before game time, hit a fifth-inning homer to give the Jays a 1-0 lead. Boston scored its only run in the seventh inning on a confusing rule book call that took 17 minutes to review at headquarters in New York. In the WNBA, Ryan Howard of the Atlanta Dream became the fastest player in WNBA history to make 100 three-pointers in a season, netting six of them in last night's 107-95 win over the visiting Toronto Tempo. The Dream's Angel Reese added 20 points and 14 rebounds, setting a franchise record for double-doubles in a season. Marina Mabry had 36 points for the Tempo, who have lost 9 games in a row. The Seattle Storm snapped an 11-game losing streak with a win over the Chicago Sky. From the Canadian Press, I'm Karen Rebo.
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1: More and more people are turning to AI chatbots for advice, companionship, and in some extreme cases, even romance. But as these digital relationships become more and more common, psychologists have some important questions to ask. Can someone really fall in love with artificial intelligence? And if these feelings are in fact real, what does this mean for everybody's emotional well-being and your and mine human relationships? Let's talk about it here with experimental psychologist at McGill University, Willis Klein. Willis, welcome to the show.
20: Hi, David. Thanks very much for having me today.
1: So before we even get to the romantic side of things, what is it about these chatbots, these tools that can allow us, some people at least, to form strong emotional connections with them? Things like ChatGPT or Claude.
4: Yeah, so in the last few years, chatbots, I think we've all experienced, have become quite convincing. At this point, they arguably pass what some people would refer to as the Turing test, right? The Turing test was something that Alan Turing came up with in the 1950s that was meant to be a test of when you could say that some sort of artificial computer program is genuinely intelligent, right? And his original conception of this test was if you could converse with this artificial intelligence for a sufficient period of time without realizing that it was actually a computer program and not a genuine person. And I think a lot of people today would argue that AI, things like ChatGPT, are passing this original version of the Turing test. So that would mean that for at least a certain number of interactions, they could be indistinguishable from a real person if you don't have any other kind of cues to go off of, if you aren't told that you're conversing with something like a ChatGPT, right? And so I think if our large language models are passing this Turing test at this point, then we have to start thinking about whether or not we can form genuine human relationships with these things.
1: Usually the question is, are they in fact intelligent? But I think for our discussion, that's kind of not that relevant. It's more, can intelligent people like you and me form bonds with them? It sounds a little absurd to me, but if this thing is talking to me and giving me support like a therapist might, like a friend might, it shouldn't be a surprise to anybody that some people will form bonds.
4: Yeah, and you're right. There are two separate questions, right? There's this philosophical question about the large language models themselves, whether or not they're intelligent or conscious or can have love and emotions. And then there's this other question of whether or not you as a human individual who we do know has intelligence and consciousness can form these bonds. And that's exactly what the Psychology Today piece that I wrote was talking about, some research on how and why humans might form a romantic bond with an AI chatbot.
1: And you can form a romantic bond with someone or something, and it doesn't have to necessarily love you back. If it seems like it does, that's probably enough.
4: What's the difference, right?
1: For those that are studying this stuff and for what you're seeing and what you think, given your experience, you know, doing psychology research, I guess the question is as simple as this. Can people fall in love with these things?
4: So it seems that people, at least some people, are saying that they do have romantic relationships with AI chatbots and even love their AI chatbots. And in this research that I was talking about in Psychology Today, some people went as far as to report that their AI chatbot companions fully fulfilled their romantic fantasies and their romantic needs, which is very interesting. I think anybody who hasn't dated a chatbot might find this a little bit concerning.
1: Yes. And I think that's most people. Right now, yeah. At least, who knows what the future holds?
4: Well, one of there are chatbot websites that are specifically designed to have large language models that are romantic companions. And one of the most popular ones boasts that they have 40 million users. So, you know, in the grand scheme of all of humanity, that's not a lot of people, but it is also a lot of people. I think that is more than the population of Canada, if I'm not mistaken, or at least close to the population of Canada. There's that many people who are at least experimenting with AI companionship.
1: So one middle-sized country's worth of people as a unit.
4: And that's just one platform.
1: Do psychologists think these relationships can ever be healthy or beneficial? Or are they mostly alarmed? Or is the opinion kind of split amongst experts?
4: So this is obviously a very new area of research. And me, like most people, I would have thought that the reasons that might drive somebody to date an AI chatbot would be maybe some sort of social isolation or loneliness, some sort of depression. That would have been my intuition. And I think that's the common intuition for a lot of people who have never tried dating their computer before. But this recent research that I was speaking about in my article on Psychology Today, Could You Fall in Love with an AI Chatbot? These researchers wanted to test what was associated with forming a deep romantic bond with a chatbot. And so one thing that they tested, of course, was loneliness, but they didn't actually find any effect for loneliness. So they didn't find any evidence that the people who were more lonely were forming deep bonds with chatbots. Now, this could be a little bit of an issue with their research design, and they point this out, that if you're lonely and that drives you to date an AI chatbot, that might actually resolve some of the loneliness. And there is some research by other groups as well that are showing that AI chatbot companions can reduce loneliness. So in one sense, that could be a beneficial and healthy effect of this technology. Whether or not there's other long-term consequences of addressing your loneliness with artificial companionship, that's another question, and we as always need to do more research. But what the article that I wrote about found was that the main thing that is associated with having intense emotional romantic bonds with something like a large language model is a desire to fulfill romantic fantasies. So what these AI chatbots seem to be doing for people, at least according to this one piece of research, is providing a safe, judgment-free environment to explore romantic fantasies that they might not be able to explore otherwise.
1: Which, you know, amongst consenting adults, I think is mostly good. If your romantic fantasy involves somehow being abducted by aliens, you can never play that out as a human being. And so these tools are a fun way to, like, engage with more kind of, like, fantasies that would not even be realizable. I get it all. But when you say that there's this possibility that people who use these tools are less lonely because they're using them, in fact, they were more lonely before they used them, that gives me a little bit of worry. You know, like, methamphetamine will help you lose weight. Doesn't mean I should go out and do meth if I'm overweight. You know, like, is there some worry that this is the tool that some people are using to address loneliness? Or are you mostly not worried about that?
4: I think it's a valid concern. I think it's quite possible that there could be negative consequences of this. I think it's also quite possible there could be positive consequences of this. It's like any piece of technology. You know, you can use it for good and you can use it for bad. And it's really important for psychologists and people in policy to study how people are using this and what the consequences of it are. I mean, I think loneliness is a huge public health issue. There's famous psychology research that shows that the effect of loneliness on mortality, on your likelihood of dying, is almost as great as something like smoking or obesity. Like, loneliness is a killer, right? And so there's a lot of incentive to reduce loneliness, but whether or not there are other unintended harms that could come from reducing loneliness by using a chatbot, that remains to be studied. And I think, of course, there's going to be some scenarios that people could get themselves into when they're communicating with chatbots all the time and it's meeting all of their social needs that could have some harmful psychological consequences. So I think studying this issue and making sure that we're introducing policy that can mitigate the harms and increase the benefits is going to be an important thing in the years to come.
1: Now, generally speaking, I've been framing this kind of negatively or with concerns, but the truth is I'm kind of all for it. My biggest concern, though, is not necessarily people using it. It's these private companies that are driving the technology. Like, what ethical responsibilities do they have? Are they abiding to proper ethics? That's my biggest worry. Does that particular area concern you?
4: I mean, of course, this is pretty far outside of my expertise as a psychologist, but we've had some issues in this country with that already. And, you know, this is going to be, I think, a defining legal issue of our generation, what the responsibilities of these big tech kind of firms are and what they owe us, the public, and how much we can trust them to keep our best interests in mind.
1: Well, thanks for sharing this conversation. At the commercial break, I might, you know, try to solicit love from a chatbot after all I've learned from Willis. I appreciate you being on the show.
4: Thanks very much.
1: Willis Klein is an experimental psychologist at McGill University. Up next, you're staring at your closet full of clothes, and somehow you've got nothing to wear. Coming up, why that little wardrobe crisis might say something bigger about you psychologically.
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4: It's going to be increasingly cloudy near noon today with a high of 25, cloudy at night, becoming partly cloudy in the evening. The low is 13. Tomorrow, sunny and a high of 24, then dipping down to 12 overnight with clear skies. Thursday, sunny and a high of 23. Friday, cloudy and a high of 24.
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6: I have nothing to wear. This is something I hear a lot from my romantic partner, and I think it can be a bit of a ridiculous complaint when someone's closet is actually full. But a new study says that feeling, whether you have the clothes or not, can reflect something deeper. Something about identity, confidence, even aging, and even whether we would decide to go out of the home at all if we can't find that perfect outfit. I am here with Dr. Tara Well, a psychology professor at Barnard College at Columbia University, to discuss this. Tara, welcome to the show.
7: Thank you. Nice to be here, David.
6: I know I just lodged I basically set it up so that my partner is the one always saying this, but it's just not true. I say this too. I feel this too. How common is this sense that you have nothing to wear to something, even though there's perfectly good clothes sitting in there in your closet? How common is this for people to experience?
7: It's actually very common, but it's also sort of illogical because when you look in most people's closets, it's stuffed with clothes, and the majority of those clothes they don't actually wear. So when someone says they have nothing to wear, it doesn't really actually mean that they don't have any clothes. It usually just means that they don't have anything that they feel comfortable in or authentic in to go to a certain type of event. And this is really where psychology comes into play, because how we feel about ourselves when we get ready and we're ready to kind of face the world, we oftentimes look in the mirror and we say, you know, this is how I'm going to look to people, want to make sure I have the right clothes and I feel comfortable and I feel authentic and I feel confident and whatever else you might want to feel. You know, I'm going to feel powerful if you're at work or, you know, sociable, you know, sexy, romantic, whatever. So we actually ask our clothes to do quite a bit for us. And we oftentimes find that it's somehow lacking. But what's really lacking is kind of our own confidence and a mismatch between what we see in our wardrobe and then what is available for us to wear.
6: That mismatch, I know it well, because I have some loud clothes. I have a satin pink ladies poker jacket that I love to wear. I have a sequence blazer. I have a hand-painted jacket. It's like bright acrylic paint. And sometimes I look at these clothes and I'm like, I don't want to be loud. I don't want to be perceived this way, but I also don't want to be plain. What am I going to wear? So I understand this idea that I want to reflect my mood with what I wear. Is that where people go wrong? Is that where there's this mismatch that the mood doesn't match the wardrobe?
7: Well, I think some people get it right. In fact, we find that people who are pleased with their wardrobes actually report a higher sense of well-being. Of course, that's a correlational study, so we don't know whether people feel good about themselves so they feel good about their clothes or whether their clothes contribute to their sense of well-being. It's probably a bit of both. So the idea that you have a wardrobe that can reflect accurately your different kinds of moods and your different kinds of roles that you play in life when you go out in public is probably a good thing. It becomes a problem when people don't feel that they have anything to wear despite having a lot of clothes. And that can come about for a variety of reasons.
6: I'm going to throw out a psychology word here. I probably don't know it. Agoraphobia. It's like this fear of leaving the house.
7: Right.
6: I don't think I'm agoraphobic, but sometimes I can feel that way. Like I don't want to face the world.

0: And if I'm wearing loud clothes, which are going to get me attention, I feel so uncomfortable. This not feeling comfortable in my own skin. Is this related at all to the outfit choices we wear?
1: Definitely, because if we're wearing clothes that we don't feel comfortable in the moment, it can lead us to become self-conscious. And when we become self-conscious, we're more likely to develop social anxiety or become tongue-tied, not sure what to say to people, feel awkward, feel like people are watching us in a weird way. So we're less able to enjoy the present moment and feel socially confident. So When we don't really feel like we have the right thing to wear, oftentimes people can avoid going to events that could make them feel better and could improve their well-being. In fact, the study showed that there was a relationship between people feeling that they didn't have anything to wear and social avoidance. So they actually didn't go to events that they wanted to go to, and they used sort of the excuse that they didn't have anything to wear. So again, it's kind of a chicken and egg thing. Is it just that you're anxious and you just don't know what to wear? Or is it if you actually had planned your wardrobe so you had clothes to wear for events that you really want to go to and you could just grab them and go and that would increase your social confidence? Because you don't want to go to an event and just feel like, you know, you're focused on your clothes. What do people think of my clothes? Or everybody's noticing my clothes, or my clothes don't fit right, or I feel out of place in my clothes, that kind of thing.
0: That voice in my head that I hear when I'm out sometimes, you are just, it's you. You are, that is what I hear. That's what I hear in my head.
1: I think that's what a lot of people hear in their heads, David. A lot of people are hearing that.
0: Now, what role does our identity play in the clothes that we choose? Is it a significant one?
1: It's very significant because we oftentimes, dress the part. You know, we all heard of the dress for success and that kind of thing, dress for the job you want, that kind of thing. It also becomes a critical issue as people get older, particularly as women get older, because they, as their bodies change and their kind of roles change, their clothes needs to kind of go along with that. And oftentimes there isn't as many role models for older women in terms of how to dress in ways that feel comfortable and confident. It seems like middle-aged women are kind of walking a razor-thin tightrope of either they're trying too hard or they're letting themselves go and they're not doing anything. They're not keeping up with themselves. So middle-aged women are walking this razor-thin line of, you know, having to look natural, having to look authentic, having to look, you know, like they haven't tried at all. When in fact, in the background, most women do spend quite a bit of time thinking about their appearance, thinking about their clothes, and thinking about how they're perceived by others.
0: That can't be easy. And one takeaway I'm getting, I know you didn't say it, is I need to be kinder to my girlfriend Miranda when she doesn't feel like she has anything to wear, despite her vibrant, wonderful wardrobe. Now, could this feeling be a sign that something else is going on emotionally? Like maybe someone is struggling with anxiety, depression, deeper things than just clothing.
1: Definitely. I mean, I wouldn't want to use a phrase like I have nothing to wear as diagnostic of something.
0: Sure.
1: But I think it definitely contributes. Again, it's a piece of the puzzle that we need to put together in order to feel confident when we go out into the world, that we have, you know, something that seems appropriate for us to wear, that we feel comfortable and we feel good in it. We might get compliments from people. People might notice us in a good way, not a like a way like we're out of place kind of a way. And when we have those, we can almost like imagine the social event we're going to go to. I'm going to wear this, and I'm going to feel like that, and da-da-da-da-da. And, you know, people are going to like my clothes, and it's going to look great, and that kind of thing. And if we can't sort of like take our imagination forward to say, what would it be like if I went on a date? What if it would be like if I said yes to this social event? What if it would be nice if I, you know, joined this club and went to this meeting? And then you're thinking, well, I wouldn't know what to wear. You know, I don't have anything to wear.
0: Well, for someone who is frustrated with their wardrobe and thinking these things, where do you suggest they start? Like, what questions should they be asking themselves if they think, I have nothing to wear, and they don't want to feel in some of these negative ways that you've been describing?
1: Well, I think one thing would be to to think about how do they want to feel in their clothes and how do they want to feel when they go out, you know, like three words, you know, confident, comfortable, you know, at ease, you know, authoritative, friendly, social, like what is kind of the look they're going for? And then how can they dress in a way that reflects their personality? Like look at their clothes and think of the one thing in their closet that they love the most, that they feel is really, you know, quintessentially them, you know, and then kind of build a wardrobe around that.
0: It's my Barbra Streisand t-shirt with my open shirt with patterns on it. I know exactly the outfit you're talking about. But then my friends always see me in it. And they're like, oh, you wear the same clothes all the time. Uh-huh. But I guess that's a whole other problem. Uh-huh. We are here with Dr. Tara Well, a psychology professor at Barnard College at Columbia University. When we come back from the break, most of us use a mirror to check our hair, look at a zit, and then they kind of flee. But what happens if you actually sit in front of the mirror and stare into your own eyes? There might be some surprising psychological benefits. We'll tell you about them in just a few moments' time.
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12: We work hard to strike the right amount of intelligence and ignorance. 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
0: A lot of people spend plenty of time looking at themselves in the mirror, but usually judge what's wrong with themselves. Mirror gazing can flip that around. Stare into your own eyes long enough and you might actually become a little kinder to yourself. It's called mirror meditation. We're here with someone who's done a TEDx talk on this topic and knows a thing or two about it. Her name is Dr. Tara Well. She's a psychology professor at Barnard College of Columbia University. Tara, welcome back to the program.
1: Hi, David. Nice to see you again.
0: Okay. Mirror gazing. I love this because I just kind of, I don't know. I mean, my relationship with mirrors is meh. Mm-hmm. I always look at my gray hair. My zits. You know, I look at how my outfits are too old, don't fit right. I don't have a great relationship with my mirror is what I'm saying. But it doesn't have to be this way, does it?
1: No, but it is for many people. The majority of people, when they look in the mirror, they look to try and find things wrong. Or they usually have their set of things that they don't like about their face or their physical appearance. And so they kind of just run the same negative tape over and over again. And it actually doesn't make them feel very good about themselves. One of the reasons why I've developed the technique of mirror meditation is to help people to manage their own reflection in a way, instead of just avoiding mirrors, because that's what many people do. They hate looking in the mirror, so they hate the mirror. But if you hate looking in the mirror, don't you kind of like hate yourself a little bit? Because you're hating what you see. That doesn't seem like a really good thing.
0: Oh, there you go, sounding like the voice in my head again, Tara.
1: Right? You want to be kind to the person you see in the mirror. And, you know, there's been a lot of, you know, jokes about it. You know, the old Stuart Smalley Saturday Night Live skit about, like, saying positive affirmations in the mirror. My technique is more just doing some mindfulness meditation where you have your attention in the present moment, you have an open awareness, and a kind intention toward yourself as you look. And to look and just be curious. So to notice how these negative thoughts that you have when you initially look at yourself, they're almost like a reflex for many people. Being able to notice those and notice how they make you feel. You know, like if you keep constantly criticizing something or you're telling a big story about something you see, notice how it makes you feel and how maybe some of those ideas are running around in your own head when you're not looking in the mirror. So the mirror actually gives you a chance to reflect back, ooh, you know, I'm feeling really critical. Or how I really started doing this was, when I was a kid, I used to love making faces, and there was a chrome toaster on our table, and I used to love making faces in the chrome toaster. And then as I grew up, you know, the mirror became more critical as I, you know, grew into my teen years, you know, all the things that was wrong with my body and my face and my appearance. And then one day as an adult, I happened to catch a glance at myself in the mirror as I was doing some housework or something. And I felt fine, but I looked at my face and I was like, my face was all scrunched up and I looked like miserable, you know? And I was like, wow, am I walking around looking like that? Maybe I should sit with myself and just, you know, see what's going on with myself. So I kind of did a little therapy session with myself about, hey, you know, what's happening? You know, you look so distressed, you know? And then I got into a regular habit of maybe just getting a cup of coffee and sitting and looking at myself in front of the mirror. And it wasn't like, you know, like a narcissistic, like, oh, I'm so beautiful, I'm so important. It was more like, I'm checking in to see how I'm feeling today. You know, sort of like a meditation with my eyes open to see what I was feeling and what I was experiencing.
0: How long would a mirror meditation session be? How long should I stare at myself and be curious and think about the thoughts that I'm having? What would it look like if I were to try it today?
1: Well, I would say start with a few minutes. Start with 3 minutes and work up to 10 minutes, maybe 20 minutes. You can also use a timer if you're worried you're going to get too absorbed into looking at yourself. Or like when I meditate, sometimes I worry I'm going to like forget about time. You can just set a timer so that the goal is just to sit in front of the mirror for 10 minutes and just sit with yourself. And you don't have to do anything. You don't have to like feel good about yourself or say affirmations or plan things or do anything. Just sit and be curious.
0: What happens when you psychologically, when we're curious like that? It feels a lot like a therapy session with my therapist in a way.
1: Yeah, well, I think in a way, from my own experience and the students I've had who I've taught the technique to, report that they feel like they know themselves better. They're more comfortable in their own skin, and they're less looking for affirmation from outside other people. They're less using other people to kind of validate their feelings or help them regulate their emotions. That's the other thing it's great for when you're feeling sort of upset and there's no one around that you really trust to talk to. Sitting with yourself and just taking some deep breaths, you know, gazing gently into your eyes, not boring a hole or staring into your eyes, but just having like a gentle, soft gaze and just being with yourself. And eventually you'll feel like some compassion kind of well up, you know, and it's just like, oh, that's right. You know, I'm watching myself suffer. And who's creating that suffering? I am.
0: Me, yeah.
1: Right.
0: And yet I'm sure there's a point where you get a lot more comfortable staring at yourself, but really like staring at your own eyes. That feels like it can be uncomfortable at first for people.
1: It's definitely uncomfortable for people at first. But, you know, when you think about it, you know, your relationship with yourself is the longest relationship you're going to have, right? And so getting comfortable actually seeing yourself and sort of, in a weird way, it creates an intimacy with yourself, just like staring into your romantic partner's eyes creates a sense of intimacy and a bond. So it creates that intimacy with yourself. It's not like narcissistic love as much as it is just, oh, I have compassion for myself. I can feel like I'm really worried about things and I'm watching myself worry. And then there's this shift that happens and I'm like, oh, wow, you know, I'm really trying hard to do this. And I'm suffering a lot because I'm, you know, having this experience. And how can I shift that to just have more compassion for myself?
0: For people who carry a lot of dislike for their own body or the way they look, could doing this change the way they think about their own appearance? Have you observed that doing this can change the way someone can think about their own appearance?
1: Yes, it can, as long as you don't have a serious body dysmorphic disorder or something like that. If you're just like garden variety, I hate my body. Oh, I wish I was thinner. I wish I was younger. I wish all the typical things that people.
0: There you go, sounding like the voice in my head again. But please keep going.
1: Yeah. So if you just have those garden variety kinds of criticisms, it can really help because you realize how much you're kind of like you're watching yourself torture yourself as you look at yourself. And you're like, maybe I don't need to do this, you know?
0: So if someone wants to try it tonight, is it really just stare at your own mug in the mirror and try to let the thoughts come, be curious about your own thoughts about yourself, sort of they call it metacognition, thinking about your own thinking.
1: Thinking about your own thinking.
0: Is it really that simple? This seems like a really fun thing to try.
1: Yeah, I think it's a fun thing to try. There are some very specific exercises in my book called Mirror Meditation that if you're interested in, a little more guidance beyond just, you know, looking at yourself, it kind of breaks it down into steps. It talks about common problems that people have as they look at themselves and common issues that come up. And also helps you to see other people. My new book project is called Being Seen, and it's the psychology of how we see ourselves and how we see others. And so it's a deeper dive into the whole phenomena of what do I look like to them? What are they seeing? Who am I? What do I look like? These kinds of questions that I think are so prevalent in our culture.
0: Well, you can check out Dr. Tara Wells' book that she just mentioned. It's called Mirror Meditation, available wherever books are sold. Tara is a psychology professor at Barnard College at Columbia University. Tara, I've enjoyed the chat. Thanks for being here.
1: Thank you. Thank you very much, David. It's been a pleasure.
0: Just ahead, when kids are labeled too loud, too sensitive, or not trying enough, we got to be careful. Those words may stick with them far longer than most people think. But then how do we correct kids without making them feel like love is conditional? A parenting expert is going to explain what to say next. So that conversation after the break.
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33: Increasingly cloudy skies near noon today. The high is 25, should feel like 28. At night, cloudy, a low of 13, becoming partly cloudy in the evening. Tomorrow, a high of 24 with sunny skies, then clear overnight with a low of 12. Thursday, sunny and a high of 23. Friday, cloudy and a high of 24.
12: that I never knew that feeling? It happens every

0: don't match who their children are. This is a topic that's close to my heart. Some experts say one of the greatest gifts parents can give their children is acceptance, embracing that child's unique personality instead of trying to mold them into someone else. So how can parents balance guiding their children while also allowing them to be authentically themselves? It's a difficult question. Let's tackle it here with Lawrence Cohen, a licensed psychologist. Larry, welcome to the show.
1: Oh, great to be here, David.
0: So accepting children as they are, that sounds like a deceptively simple sentence and parenting philosophy, one that when you get into the weeds, things get complicated.
1: Yes, if only we didn't have all the stuff inside us from our own childhood, all the stresses and frustrations of being a parent, all the everyday, then sure. It would be easy, but I think deceptively simple is a good description. And yet it's so, so important to have that acceptance, to not see children like you're too much or you're not enough. These are kind of the big extremes that I think we put on children. If we stopped and think about it, we probably wouldn't do that. But of course, who has time to stop and think when you're a parent?
0: Yeah, I think it's hard for parents who look at children as maybe extensions of themselves, thinking you were supposed to be a doctor, you were supposed to get good grades in school, you were supposed to play piano, whatever it is. So I guess my question is, why is it so difficult for parents to kind of accept their kids as they are, where they're at, rather than sort of trying to mold them unfairly into things they're not?
1: Well, I think that as a psychologist, you know, I'm used to thinking about going back and then going back and then going back. And so if we didn't get enough of that acceptance ourselves, if we had standards we didn't meet, if we were told, oh, you're such an idiot, or you're so clumsy, or you're too shy, or any of these things, it creates this barrier in us. We don't really know what full acceptance, unconditional love is like. And we get glimpses of it and we might think, oh, that looks nice, but then we revert back to the default. And I don't want to blame our parents because, you know, we do the same thing. We're passing it on too.
0: All right, you heard that, Mom. It's not your fault. Okay, I'll stop addressing my mother directly. I'm sorry, Mom. My mom's great.
1: We passed it on. They passed it on. They you know, back and back and back. And you know, you don't have to scratch too far under the surface to get to survival mode.
0: Yeah.
1: And I think that a big part of difficulty in life, in every area of life, and especially parenting, that survival mode is necessary when you have to survive. But what happens is survival mode is so intense that it lingers. And when we're not in survival mode or don't need to be, our nervous system is still in survival mode. So it's not just, oh, it would be nice if you were a doctor. It's not just, oh, it would be nice if I could come home and it would be peace and quiet and not kids screaming and climbing off the walls. It's not that it would be better. It's life and death is what it feels like.
0: And even if you have the basic necessities, food, shelter, your mind can still flip into survival mode, even though you're doing just fine. And then that can come out in your parenting. I get all that. And yet... we do want to be able to guide our children, don't we? I mean, I don't have any kids, but I have a cat. Maybe some of these lessons apply. But yeah, is guiding them the same as kind of forcing them in or wedging them into a mold?
1: Well, there's a subtle line, right? So of course we need to guide. The best way to guide is by living our own values. You know, it's quite a cliche to practice what you preach, but the fact is that children don't look at us and say, oh, I'm going to ignore what you're doing because you said something really important. You're speaking deep philosophy that speaks to me. So I'm just going to ignore that you don't do that. No, they look at what we do. That's how they judge things. And so to be a role model is the key, you know, and we see it every day. It's like, put down your, you know, don't be on screens all the time. It's like, you know, here I'm holding my screen up 2 inches from my face 24 hours a day, but I'm saying, get off that screen.
0: Yeah, I've seen that one a lot, actually. I'm 40. A lot of my friends are starting to have kids around that age where they're just getting at screens. And then I'm like, how can you tell your kid not to be on the screen when you're on yours all day? Is it okay for parents to have hopes and dreams, even lofty ones for their kids? Like, and if so, when do those expectations get harmful?
1: Absolutely. I think that we couldn't live without hopes and dreams. And I think that the point is that when there's a disappointment or a frustration, that we own that as ours, that we take it somewhere else. We take it to a friend or a spouse or a therapist and not dump it on the child.
0: It's our own problem.
1: Yeah, it's our problem, right? The child didn't say, hey, I'm gonna be this kind of kid. I'm gonna be cooperative and quiet and obedient and thrifty and oh gee, sorry, I didn't end up that way. You know, we put the expectations. So it's on us. And this is why I think that the pull for parents is to fix the child, but the real change happens when we look within and we look back and you know, like we were joking about before, not to blame our parents, but they're the ones who gave us most of these messages, you know, and wherever they got them from, that's their problem. But for us, it's going back and saying, hey, you know, you told me that I was too loud. You told me that I was too shy. You know, I was just right. That was you. That's not me.
0: Huh. That sounds really lovely, actually. You know, it's that old therapy thing where you can't control other people's behavior. You can only control your own. We often learn this about, you know, our adult relationships, but I wonder if this is a valuable lesson for parents and children. Parents can't control their kids. They can only control themselves.
1: Right. And we can be gardeners, right? And so when, you know, when you're a gardener, you can't just say, hey, bean, you need to be a potato. I want potatoes. You know, it's a bean there growing, you know, and so you provide the best conditions you can for the beans that are growing in your garden. It's not forcing, it's tending.
0: I feel like somewhere in my early 30s, I finally got like acceptance from my parents. They either changed or I either changed. They either hit a certain age or I started behaving less like a jerk. And it was really a nice phase in my relationship with my parents. I get along great with them now. So my question for you is, how does kind of acceptance of a child influence them? What are the positives of treating a child in a way where they feel accepted?
1: Well, Gordon Neufeld, who's a Canadian psychologist who I have learned a lot from over the years, is a real teacher of mine in this area. He talks about how children need to rest in love and not work for love. And so when we get acceptance, when we're seen, so first we have to be seen as who we are, and then we have to be welcomed as who we are, and then we have to be helped and guided a little bit if the way we are is harmful or painful. But when we are accepted and welcomed and loved and guided gently, then, oh, we can rest. And when we rest, we can grow, we can develop. You know, like you were talking about, you know, hitting your 30s and something changed, you know, and so, you know, maybe it's that, like, that struggle to be somebody, you know. And
0: yeah.
1: At some point, okay, I am somebody, I'm me, right? I'm not going to be anybody else, I'm going to be me. And you can rest. And then, you know, most of us have experienced this, even if we didn't get enough of it. You know, if we're able to walk around and function in the world even a little bit, then we got some love and we got some acceptance. And we probably didn't get enough, but we got a lot. We got a little bit.
0: Well, you can check out Lawrence Cohen's book, Playful Parenting, that is available wherever books are sold. Larry Cohen is a licensed psychologist. Larry, it's been a joy having you on the show. Interesting conversation. Thanks for being here.
1: Thanks so much for having me.
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10: Good morning, I'm Sarah McCarthy. Manitoba's first supervised drug consumption site opens in Winnipeg today. The facility at 366 Henry Avenue will be run by the Aboriginal Health and Wellness Center. But not everyone in the North Logan neighborhood is in a celebratory mood. Area resident Norman Allegra is still upset. A community open house was canceled a couple of weeks ago and never rescheduled.
11: If we don't have the transparency and being shut out right off the hop, how do we know? How can we have trust? How could we have faith that this will not bring more disorder to the community in itself?
10: The site was originally supposed to be open back in March, was then pushed to June, and ultimately to today. In a statement to Global News, Aboriginal Health and Wellness says they remain deeply dedicated to a framework rooted in relational accountability and community care. The organization says more information will be released today. The Winnipeg Fire Paramedic Service has a new weapon to try to tackle the end of the drug crisis. They have a new medication that is supposed to stop withdrawal symptoms after they treat someone for an opioid overdose. It comes in a pill form. Assistant Chief of EMS Operations Michelle Long explains its significance.
12: Buprofenine reduces cravings and sort of prevents those immediate withdrawal symptoms, which allows more time to connect those patients to further care.
10: WFPS members will have them this fall, and it would be given to patients with their consent after they get naloxone to reverse their overdose. The Parklands region is still very much in recovery mode from major spring and early summer flooding. Swan Valley Reeve, Bill Gates says the work continues.
13: It's starting to get a little bit more back to normal. Roads are getting better here. Our highways are starting to open up. We just have a couple closures left to worry about, and we're going to fix up some more of those gravel roads yet. Bridges are going to take a while. We've got a lot of bridges to do, but things are getting to where it's manageable and people aren't, you know, in a panic mode anymore.
10: Gade says the community will be having their Canada Day celebrations this weekend as they want to make up for all the events lost during the initial recovery process. The Health Sciences Center is responding to a ransomware attack that's affecting some of its facility maintenance systems. The hospital says the incident has impacted things like the HVAC and door access, but HSC says patient care and clinical operations remain fully operational. Officials launched an investigation as soon as it was learned of the incident and that they're working with cybersecurity experts and the Manitoba government to resolve the situation. The investigation into the nature and scope of the attack is ongoing. HSC says anyone who needs medical care should continue to go to the hospital as normal. The Louise Bridge and Portage Avenue in front of Polo Park, just some of new road construction projects you'll have to put up with for some time. Andrew Condon, manager of engineering with the city, says it was a rough start to construction season, but they're on track now.
14: We saw a little bit of a difficult start to the season with a little bit of a later winter thaw, some substantial rainfall through June and July, as well as some excessive heat. However, as of the end of July, we've seen approximately 70% of our projects that have commenced, with a little over 20% of our locations completed so far this year.
10: He says those numbers are pretty consistent with other years. The Louise Bridge is shut down all week for resurfacing work, while the curb and median lanes in both directions of Portage in front of Polo Park will be affected until August 31st, although not all lanes all the time. This week, we'll also see some closures in the downtown parts of Smith, Ellis, Notre Dame, and Donald. Conan says you can find all the road closure or road construction project information at winnipeg.ca/lane closure. No news will soon become worrisome news as a tariff deadline with the U.S. looms. Donald Trump has threatened to impose a new 50% tariff on a wide range of Canadian imports as of August 19th. Chuck Davidson of the Manitoba Chamber says the trade war is hurting both sides.
15: Yes, they need to get to the table. Yes, we need to continue to have that relationship, because I think at the end of the day, the U.S. economy needs us just as much as we need them. We are each other's number one trading partner and have been for decades. That's not going to go away.
10: Canada's minister responsible for Canada-U.S. trade and Canada's chief trade negotiator have been in Washington for a series of meetings. And hundreds of people turning out to meet Carolina Hurricane Seth Jarvis and the Stanley Cup at a Winnipeg Community Center.
16: It's nice to see their faces light up when they see the cup, and it's really special to be a part of.
10: Winnipegger and Canes forward Seth Jarvis having his day with the cup, bringing it to the Tuxedo Community Center yesterday. Fan Art O'Dane was thrilled.
17: Big Seth Jarvis fan. I mean, the Jets are always going to be my team, but Seth Jarvis, he's just such a personality, and it's just something you don't see enough in the league, and it's great to see a guy like that win the biggest trophy in the world.
10: Jarvis was drafted 13th overall by Carolina in 2020. It's 6:05.
18: So, let's take a peek at your forecast. Increase in cloudiness through the day. Still warm, 25 degrees for a high. Mainly cloudy tonight. And a low of 14. Sunshine returns for your Wednesday. Sunny and a high of 24. Sunny Thursday and a high of 23. We're into the single digits. It's 9 degrees. There's some shallow fog, depending on where you are, according to Environment Canada. Humidity 100%, outside 680. CJOB. Good morning. I'd wish you a happy Tuesday, but Tuesdays stink. So I won't do that. I'll just say good morning, Kevin Bergen.
19: So you like Tuesday, do you?
18: It's my favorite day of the week. Not.
19: It was a tough morning to get up, I'm not going to lie.
18: I don't know what it is about Tuesday. Monday, I can handle. Tuesday, I just cannot stand. Wednesday, a little better, you know?
19: Hump day,
18: especially around here because of how early our day starts. And theoretically, how early it sort of winds up, at least the hardest part of the day and the most intense part of the day. By the time most people are just getting going on their Wednesday, I'm already thinking about Thursday.
19: But the good thing about the earliness is the traffic is... It's a beautiful thing. It doesn't make a difference how much construction is going on. My mic is just slowly slipping down.
18: Yeah, there's something wrong with that bracket there.
19: I don't know what's happening. It's just like, nope, you're not talking. There, I tightened it up. I tightened it up. It's real nice.
18: Tighten up.
19: Traffic is, it's fantastic. It's dead. There's no one around. It's beautiful.
18: It is one of the byproducts of this very early shift is the ability to get where you want to go.
19: Like
18: early in the morning, like it takes the exact same amount of time every single day.
19: Every single time. There's nothing, nothing there stopping you from getting here. So that
18: no
19: is nice.
18: Variations.
19: Right. Even on a Tuesday. So that is nice. But the ungodly hour when my alarm goes off at 3:30.
18: Sorry, buddy.
19: Ding-ling-ling.
18: Well, we're glad you're here.
19: Ding-ling-ling.
18: Oh, you actually modified the ring?
19: Yeah, I don't do the blast ring. I do the ding-ling-ling. But then I'm dreaming and I hear the noise in my dream. And in my dream, I'm saying, what is that noise? What is that? And then I wake up and I'm like, oh, that's the noise.
18: Does not compute.
19: No. Horrible.
18: Winnipeg Sea Bears, as we were telling you yesterday, as you likely already know and knew yesterday before you tuned in to the start, the Sea Bears are on their way to Brampton, Ontario, to face the Honey Badgers. Later on this morning, we'll speak with Sea Bear player DJ Burns as the team makes their way to the airport and their way to Southwestern Ontario or wherever Brampton is. I need to look.
19: Wherever it is.
18: Somewhere down there. Somewhere in the GTA. We'll get the insight from DJ Burns as to how the team is looking forward and how they're preparing for their game one Wednesday night against Brampton, and in game two back here in Winnipeg Saturday afternoon. We will, of course, have the broadcast, the play-by-play with Christian O'Mell, the analysis with Kelly Moore. That's following Blue Bomber play-by-play on Friday night. Oh, yes. And then if necessary, if the series should require a third and deciding game, we will also have that coverage for you here on 680 CJOB on Sunday.
19: I think it's pretty awesome all around. You know what I mean? Like, if they win, you know, I don't want to jinx anything, but I think the start and the support for that team, the excitement for it, Winnipeg fans, they deserve it.
18: Yeah, it'll be a ton of fun on Saturday. Sure. Like you say, regardless, right? If their back's against the wall and have to win in order to force a game three, that will generate some excitement. But if they manage to win game one tomorrow night and they are in a position to clinch the championship, that will be a whole other different level of excitement, type of intensity. So it'll be fun to take a peek at. Last night, I don't know how much fun Coach Mike O'Shea had on the coach's show answering your questions about his team's performance of late. I know I was yesterday at the Cardiac Classic in support of the St. Boniface Hospital Foundation.
19: Yeah.
18: I was emceeing the event before we got underway, and then just a few remarks and housekeeping things, and celebrated a record breaking day, raised over $157,000.
19: The tournament did?
18: Yeah.
19: Wow.
18: So congratulations, St. Boniface Hospital Foundation, all the corporate partners, everybody that turned out yesterday. I've been involved in that tournament for about a decade now, mm-hmm. So it was great to see that tournament do what it did. But in my opening remarks, I said, okay, here's the story. I said, I know I only see some of you once a year. This should take care of 2/3 of the conversations you all want to have with me. I have no idea what's going on with the Bombers. I can't solve the issue. I have a couple of theories, but the bottom line is they're going to have to work those things out. Could they use Brady Oliveira a little bit more? Yes. Is the offensive line dealing with some issues? Yes, I believe so. And the defensive backs, yeah, they are not performing. As far as the Jets go, yes, I still think Connor Hellebuck will be traded before the beginning of the season. I think he'll probably go to Buffalo, and that should take care of most of the things that everybody wants to talk with me about.
19: Nobody talks to you for the rest of the day.
18: And that was that. Nobody bothered me. No, it was great to see a bunch of people. But we'll dig into the Blue Bombers, 7:37, Breakfast with the Bombers. We'll hear from Mike O'Shea, and we'll hear from Jordan Younger, the defensive coordinator of the Winnipeg Blue Bombers. Derek Taylor was, of course, at practice yesterday.
19: That's a hot seat right there.
18: That is a hot seat, because there are a lot of people. One of the comments I've been getting over the last few days, like last year, there was a lot of pressure on Mike O'Shea to relieve their offensive coordinator last year of his duties. O'Shea said he wouldn't do that in the middle of the season. That's not really his style, not what he would do. And now they're increasing calls, at least from Blue Bomber Nation, for O'Shea to make some sort of statement, something that says this is not good and this is not acceptable for the Blue Bomber organization. And there's a lot of people who feel like making some sort of big move, maybe involving a coach. I'm not trying to hang anyone out to dry, just conveying what I'm hearing from folks out there in the public. That might be something that they should consider, but I don't get a sense they're doing that.
19: But what I get from Mike O'Shea is he's a guy that hires people and lets them do their job. You know what I mean? Like, he's not going to micromanage somebody. That is your job to do that. So do that. You know, like, whether you're doing well or, of course, during football season, there's going to be times where you're doing great or not great. And sometimes it's not the defensive coordinator's fault. Sometimes the plan is there, but the player's got to execute. You know what I mean? Him on the sidelines, you know, telling people what to do doesn't mean they're actually going to do what they need to do. So it's kind of a, it's his job to do it. So, and then the players execute. So it's just kind of like Mike's like, do your job and I'll let you do your job.
18: Trust his players to do their jobs and his coach. I think you nailed it, Kevin, 100%. The question is, should it be unlimited? Should that trust be unlimited?
19: Right.
18: I think we're on the precipice probably of finding out, depending on how things go Friday night against the Ottawa. They're the Red Blacks, right? I got to make sure every single time. Let's give you the latest on U.S.-Canada trade talks as that August 19th deadline looms. It's the start. Kevin Bergen, Greg Mackling with you. Brett McGarry returns on Monday. Hope you're having a fine start to your Monday. Don't get Tuesdayed.
19: Don't get Tuesdayed?
18: On the start.

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11: Weather today, increasing cloudiness, high 25. Tonight is mainly cloudy and a low of 14. Tomorrow's mainly sunny and a high of 24. And Thursday is sunny and a high of 23. Right now it's 9 degrees, dropped to 9 degrees at 680 CJOB.
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13: There is some fog. Look over your left shoulder there, Bergen.
14: Fog.
13: There is some fog rolling in across the...
14: I like your seat better, you know that?
13: Across the rail yards.
14: Your seat's good.
13: Brett likes having his back so it doesn't distract him. Me, I need the distraction.
14: Yes. Your seat rocks. I'm like, you can see when the sun comes up, as it gets brighter. Yeah, the back turned, I'm not a fan of that.
13: You need a mirror. Like when we had the babies.
14: I'll just look at myself.
13: In the car seats.
14: Oh, yeah,
13: you mounted the mirror on the headrest.
14: I'm getting one.
13: Where would I put it?
14: Put on that thing.
13: There you go. Perfect. Jeff Forte in Master Control. Sarah McCarthy standing by with Global News at the top of the bottom of the hour. And Tyson Ruwicki in the sports chair at 25 past the hour. As the federal government is working to reach some kind of agreement with the U.S. ahead of the August 19th deadline, when the United States president is working to reach some kind of agreement with the U.S. ahead of the August 19th deadline when the United States President Donald Trump claims he

0: No more unilateral concessions without any gains in return.
1: But that won't happen, according to a source familiar with trade negotiations who tells Global News the Americans won't cut a deal unless there is some level of tariffs on steel, aluminum, autos, and softwood lumber. The same source saying Canada is only expected to accept a deal if the Americans substantially cut the current 50% tariffs on those same sectors, with Canada willing to walk away from the table and let the new tariffs come into place if that doesn't happen. To get any deal, Canada is open to concessions. Details are fluid. But one thing not on the table right now, quotas on the amount of Canadian steel and aluminum that would be allowed into the U.S., an idea discussed in trade talks last fall. Provincial alcohol bans, another major American complaint, something Quebec's premier signaled this afternoon she'd be willing to reverse, only if there was help for Quebec's forestry and manufacturing sector, as well as no changes to supply management, a part of complicated negotiations as we hurtle towards yet another Trump tariff deadline.
2: And so many of those deadlines have resulted in some last-minute changes, Kevin. I have a bad feeling about this one.
3: I have a bad feeling about everything as far as this presidency goes. It's just been a nightmare. It feels like he's been in office for like 10 years. Hasn't even been two.
2: No.
3: That's crazy.
2: Barely a year and a half.
3: It's just so long.
2: Yeah, so long. The midterms, of course, coming up. There are some things going on down south politically that the, you know, both parties and the president are navigating right now. But I have a bad feeling about this August 19th deadline. I feel like somehow something's going to go through there, not in a good way.
3: Bad feeling about everything.
2: Yeah. You know what? It must be a Tuesday thing.
3: Don't get Tuesdayed.
2: Don't get Tuesdayed. There we go. 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Tyson Rowicki's got sports coming up at 6:25. What's he going to tell us, Kevin?
3: We're going to hear from the head coach, Mike O'Shea, on the Weekly Bomber Coaches Show. And Seth Jarvis on his day with the Cup.
2: So how's this set up then over the next little bit?
3: Well, we're going to do weather next, and then we're going to do sports, right?
2: At 6:25.
3: Yeah, look at that.
2: It's The Start. When it's all black and white.
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1: Weather today, increasing cloudiness and a high of 25. Tonight is mainly cloudy and a low of 14. Tomorrow's mainly sunny and a high of 24. Thursday, sunny, high 23. Right now, 9 degrees outside 680 CJOB. 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
3: Good morning. Tyson Rewicki with you at 625. The Winnipeg Blue Bombers are looking to snap their mini two-game losing streak this week when they take on the winless Ottawa Red Blacks. Despite Ottawa's 0-8 record, head coach Michael Shea said on the weekly Bombers coaches show that it doesn't matter what their record is.
4: You wouldn't go searching for why are they 0-8. You would be searching for where do we have an advantage. You know, whether it's scheme, whether it's personnel, how do you take advantage of that? What do they try to do against certain opponents? What would they try to do against us? Those are the answers you're searching for. You're not really searching for why one team is what their record says they are.
3: Not too much came out of Bombers practice yesterday besides Nick Dembski having the day off. He's had a few of those and was listed with an ankle problem. Like I mentioned, the Bombers will be back in action Friday, taking on the Red Blacks at Princess Auto Stadium. The Toronto Blue Jays are back on the winning track after taking down the Red Sox 2-1. Newly acquired Jameson Taillon and dual citizen of the USA and Canada made his first home start for the Jays, and he was dealing early, striking out three without giving up a run before having to leave after the fourth inning due to forearm tightness. He will get an MRI to determine the severity of the injury. Rookie Charles McAdoo hit his second home run in 9 games with the Jays after being called up earlier in the day, while Louis Varland picked up his 25th save to close it out. Elsewhere in the MLB, the Rangers beat the Angels 4-1. They're currently holding the final wildcard spot in the AL. The Twins took down the Orioles 9-5, so the Jays didn't make up any ground in the wildcard race, while the Rays continued their dominance, picking up a 7th straight win against the Athletics 10-6. The Winnipeg Goldeyes announced they'll be honoring the 100th anniversary of the Royal Canadian Legion during its home game against the Kansas City Monarchs on August 24th. The Stanley Cup was in Winnipeg yesterday for Seth Jarvis's day with the Cup. After holding a public viewing at the Tuxedo Community Center, Jarvis was asked about wanting to give the community an opportunity to see Lord Stanley.
5: I just want to make people smile. It's cool the power that thing has and what it can do for people. So obviously those kids are going through some tough times, and just anything I can do to brighten their day for a little bit, talk to them, meet them, show them the Stanley Cup, and just see them smile and see them have a little bit of fun is amazing.
3: Jets 2.0 legend Dustin Byfuglien was at the Kenora Bass Invitational in Kenora over the weekend, and he was asked about how excited he is to participate in the alumni game in October before the Heritage Classic.
6: My family's actually pretty excited to go back and do it and see everybody, and yeah, it should be fun and should be exciting.
3: The Dallas Cowboys and star defensive tackle Quinnen Williams agreed to a 3-year extension worth $105.9 million. Really couldn't round up there, but making him the second highest paid defensive tackle in the NFL. QB Teddy Bridgewater has officially announced his retirement once again after signing a deal with the Detroit Lions in the offseason. And at the National Bank Open in Toronto in women's quarterfinal action, number 9 Alina Svitolina took down 16 seed Alexandrova, while 7 seed Iga Świątek beat Diana Schneider in straight sets. I'm Tyson Rewicki, and that's 680 CJOB Sports.
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1: Global News at 6:30. I'm Sarah McCarthy. Today we'll see the official opening of the first supervised drug consumption site in Manitoba. The Aboriginal Health and Wellness Centre will run the facility at 366 Henry in Winnipeg. There's been opposition and concern from many people in the North Logan neighbourhood, but area resident Norman Allegra says the priority now has to be safety.
2: Safe for the clients that will be using the facility, but also the community and businesses that surround the facility. There's been a lot of lack of transparency and meaningful engagement with the businesses, which makes it really, really difficult to build awareness, understanding, and community support.
1: He is still upset that a community open house was canceled a couple of weeks back and never rescheduled. The Aboriginal Health and Wellness Center says in a statement to Global News, they remain deeply dedicated to a framework rooted in community care and accountability. The organization says more information will be released publicly today. Winnipeg Fire Paramedic Service will soon be able to administer a new drug that stops potentially dangerous opioid withdrawal symptoms. Global's Tegan Rasha reports.
3: The drug is called buprenorphine. It reduces cravings and can prevent immediate withdrawal symptoms from opioids for about 24 to 36 hours. It's given after naloxone, a drug that can reverse the effects of an overdose, and only if the patient consents to it. The hope is that it will give first responders more time to connect with patients about further care, according to Michelle Long with WFPS.
4: Typically what we see is we immediately wake these people up from, being unconscious. And their first thought is, because they feel so awful, is where can I get more drugs, right? And so they're immediately focused on making themselves feel better, getting rid of those withdrawal symptoms.
3: Implementing buprenorphine in WFPS response comes during a record year for the service. April marks the month they administered the most doses of naloxone ever, with July being their second highest month. WFPS is currently training and educating its staff on buprenorphine, hoping to start giving it to patients who want it in late September or early October. Tegan Rasha, Global News.
1: Health Sciences Center says patients should continue going there for care despite being hit by a ransomware incident affecting some of its systems. HSC says the attack is limited to certain facility maintenance systems like heating and ventilation controls and door access. The hospital says clinical services remain uninterrupted and fully operational. HSC says it started investigating the incident and has brought in outside experts to help address the problem. The hospital has also notified the Manitoba government and other partners. The investigation is ongoing, and HSC says it will provide updates as more information is available. Road construction season in Winnipeg got off to a rocky start thanks to the early summer weather, but things are on track again. Andrew Condon, manager of engineering with the city, says 70% of projects have started and 20% are done.
5: Relative to previous years, that's fairly consistent, and it puts us on track to complete the majority of the locations identified in our regional and local street renewal program for the year.
1: The Louise Bridge will be shut down all week long for resurfacing work, while the curb and median lanes in both directions on Portage Avenue in front of Polo Park will be affected through August 31st, although not all lanes all the time. This week we'll also see some closures in the downtown, parts of Smith, Ellis, Notre Dame, and Donald. Conan says you can find all road construction project information at winnipeg.ca/lane closures. Canada's National Defense Minister says the military is ready to help with BC's wildfire situation if that province makes the request. Thousands of people have been forced to evacuate in the area near Summerlin, BC, due to the Bald Range wildfire that grew rapidly over the weekend, triggering a provincial state of emergency. David McGuinty says the BC government has made a request for assistance to the Federal Ministry of Emergency Management, but not yet for military help.
6: Canadian Armed Forces are on standby. Are in direct, constant contact with our government operations center, our emergency preparedness folks, the BC government, their officials. So we have not yet received a formal request for assistance directed from emergency preparedness to the Canadian Forces.
1: One elderly woman in nearby Meadow Valley, northwest of Summerlin, died while trying to escape the flames. And stateside, there has been very extreme heat this year. David Phillips of Environment and Climate Change Canada details some of the areas most affected.
7: What we've seen so often this spring and summer are these heat domes in the United States and in the desert Southwest saw new records for Death Valley, California, Las Vegas, Phoenix, and then the heat dome would move, reestablish itself further east.
1: Phillips says there's been 15 days this summer over 30 degrees in Winnipeg. It's 6:35.
8: With your traffic, I'm Adam Wilson. Starting off our drive with a crash westbound on the north perimeter, emergency crews remain on scene. Use caution while passing. Inside the perimeter, work continues both directions of Portage between St. James and Empress. Expect that to slow things down eastbound. Over on Dufferin, some lane closures for the day between King and Main. And eastbound on Grant, we have work continuing Haney to Shaftesbury. Jumpstart helps kids across Canada access sport and play so more kids can get into the game. Learn more at jumpstart.canadiantire.ca. That's your 680 CJOB traffic.
9: The weather today is increasing cloudiness and a high of 25. Tonight is mainly cloudy and a low of 14. Tomorrow is mainly sunny and a high of 24. And Thursday is sunny and a high of 23. Right now it's 9 degrees outside 680 CJOB.

0: I was singing this song this morning.
1: You liar.
0: I'm not. I'm really freaked out right now for it, Jay.
2: Oh, I heard you, so I decided to play it. No, I'm kidding. I did not hear you. I did not hear you.
1: Oh, I was listening.
0: I'm like, how did you hear me, man? I was in the hot tub.
2: Always listening, Greg.
0: You said we have a problem.
2: Always listening.
0: I know Siri's always listening. I know Instagram's always listening. But 4J listening, I had no idea. That is wild. That is freaky. It's a Tuesday morning on the start. Kevin Bergen, Greg Mackling, along with Tyson Rewicki, Sarah McCarthy, Jeff 4J in Master Control. Kevin is in for Brett this morning. And it looks like you might be seeing some fog. Depending on where you are, looks like in outlying areas, there could be a thin layer of fog as we're at 9 degrees. I don't know. When's the last time we were in single digits overnight? It's been a while,
1: yeah.
0: Eh?
1: Yeah.
0: I noticed, was it Friday morning when we were hanging around 10, 11 degrees? It was 5 was the overnight or early morning low in Regina.
1: That's their problem.
0: And it's wild because it sort of felt like maybe, you know, I know we talk about Labor Day weekend as being the turning point from spring to, or spring to summer, summer to fall. But sometimes August long weekend can have a little bit of a change, a little bit of chill in the wind, depending on which direction it's coming from. And I was thinking back to Minnedosa, to classic rock days, when you'd get overnight lows on August long weekend, 4 or 5, you know, sometimes 3 degrees.
1: Horrible.
0: So I'm not trying to, you know, lots of summer left. 5 weeks of August this year, so that's great.
1: It's awesome. August usually has the least amount of rain.
0: That's true.
1: And it's usually the hottest.
0: Yeah, that's right. That's why, I'm pretty sure that's why they always had... Oh, why do I have a hard time remembering the name of that festival in Gimli?
2: Icelandic?
0: No. Before you were born, probably, for a Jay.
2: I'm out. I don't know.
0: Back in the 90s when Pearl Jam.
1: 100 years ago.
0: Sunfest.
1: They called it Sunfest. Yes.
0: Yeah, and I think I once heard Sam Cates was a promoter then. I think I remember him saying that statistically in Manitoba, that's the weekend with the... It's the driest weekend.
1: Right.
0: Of the summer. And then, of course, when Pearl Jam came.
1: Did it rain?
0: Yeah. Mudfest. It quickly became Mudfest. That, if you want to see that Pearl Jam concert in its entirety, it lives on YouTube. And Eddie Vedder has some interesting observations, shall we say, about his interactions with the mosquitoes. They were driving him something crazy.
1: Imagine performing and dealing with mosquitoes at the same time.
0: I can't. You don't, like, you know, you think of a concert as more of a sanitary, sanitized environment, but there they are in the middle of the old dragway, middle of a field, and they just started becoming big. And the rumor was that they tried to get out of the gig here in Winnipeg because they were playing stadiums and stuff by then, or at least large arenas and filling them, but their contract was ironclad, so up they came.
1: You know what? I saw the Black Eyed Peas at Cowboys for the same reason. Back with, they had released, they were kind of a smaller band. They had released that one album. They blew up and they were committed to a gig at Cowboys, and it was just mayhem there. Like the Black Eyed Peas at a local bar in Winnipeg.
0: That is amazing.
1: Yeah.
0: That would rival when Prince played the Burton Cummings.
1: What?
0: Theater.
1: Did he?
0: Yes.
1: No, he didn't.
0: Yes.
1: And Prince?
0: Prince. And then they went to the Rendezvous and celebrated his birthday.
1: Come on now.
0: Look it up.
1: Wow.
0: It's all fact. Here on the start, this half hour brought to you by Booth University College. 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We're going to talk about a movie that's coming to theaters this fall.
1: Robert Pattinson has played a vampire, Batman, and plenty of unusual characters over the years, and now he's reportedly taking on one of the most recognizable faces in television crime journalism.
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6: with Dateline NBC, and we're doing a story on adults who try to meet teens online. You see how this looks, right?
0: Pattison is set to play former Dateline NBC correspondent Chris Hansen in the upcoming movie Prime Time, a film inspired by the heir of Hansen's famous To Catch a Predator investigations. It's an interesting bit of casting, and it also raises questions about our ongoing fascination with true crime, infamous television moments, and turning very recent pop culture history into Hollywood entertainment. We're trying to get on the line Robert Thompson, professor of television and pop culture at Syracuse University. We're having a hard time getting in touch with the professor, but had you ever watched this show, Bergen?
1: Yes, I'd watched the show. And because we were doing this, I was rewatching it before we started the show because there it's on YouTube, right? And it's uncomfortable to watch. I had to stop watching it because we got to prepare for the show. I'm surprised that this hasn't actually come back on TV, but it's crazy the stuff that they did to catch these guys.
0: I didn't watch a ton of that, just maybe because when it aired didn't really match with my schedule and my ability to consume it. And all those conversations, especially when it comes to the exploitation of young people, it hurts my heart, and it's difficult to watch. Like Criminal Minds?
1: Yep.
0: Did you watch Criminal Minds?
1: No. I'm not a crime documentary, true crime. I'm not like I dislike it, but I'm not a big fan of it only because sometimes it'll cover topics that I just don't want to see.
0: Well, and that's exactly. My mother-in-law loved that show, Criminal Minds. I think it might still be on.
1: Yeah.
0: 204-780-6868. Confirm, deny our reporting here. Maybe you can validate whether Criminal Minds remains. But I like... How do you watch that, Mom? Like, you have grandkids.
1: Yeah, I don't know.
0: I watched one episode of that show, and a kid went missing on his way to a Yankees game.
1: No, I can't.
0: On the subway. No. And that's like, that hit way too close to home. I hadn't yet taken my kids to New York, but did take them several years later. I didn't think about that episode of Criminal Minds, but every time I do, I'm like, I got the heebie-jeebies. They found the kids safely. But that doesn't matter. That felt... You can argue about this if you want. It feels exploitive of our deepest, darkest fears, right?
1: It is.
0: You know? And I don't know if that's healthy culturally. Or is it healthy for us to acknowledge that we all have these deep, dark fears? And that there are mechanisms out there to either limit them, stop them from happening in the first place, or ability to fix it when it does happen. See, I'm getting awkward.
1: No,
0: just thinking about it right now.
1: I know, but if a show like that didn't exist, you wouldn't really know the things that exist, the dangers that exist for your children. You know what I mean? Like when my kids were small, I had a kung fu grip on their hands. Don't you ever let go of my hand. I was totally paranoid of that stuff. So, you know, it is what it is.
0: Do you watch those programs? Let us know. 204-780-6868. Are Kevin and I putting blinders on by not watching these programs? Or is it something that maybe more people should watch, not fewer? We're going to take a pause, and then we're going to tell you how you can win some prizing today. And it has to do with summer. Summer sun and doing something we normally do inside. At least a lot of us, or maybe even most of us, do inside most of the year. That's the only clue, the only hint you're getting, and I'm getting a stare down from Bergen going, yeah, that might be you, but that's not me.
1: Believe me, it's not me.
0: Kevin Bergen.
1: I love you, man.
0: In for Brett McGarry. Love you, too. Greg Mackling, it's a start on a Tuesday morning.
7: 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Let us know if something is affecting your drive. Text 204-780-6868.
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1: Weather today, increasing cloudiness and a high of 25. Tonight is mainly cloudy and a low of 14. Tomorrow, mainly sunny and a high of 24. And Thursday is sunny and a high of 23. Right now, 9 degrees outside 680 CJOB.
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0: Bergen trying to convince me to watch a Predator now. To watch a Predator.
1: You got it, dude.
0: Or Catch a Predator. Is that the name of it?
2: Catch a Predator.
0: Well, you watch them, and then you catch them.
1: You can't. You won't be able to take your eyes off the screen.
0: Why do I need to see more than one episode of this?
1: Because there's so many different weird personalities doing the same ridiculous thing.
0: I don't know,
1: you gotta out these cats, man. They're just brutal.
0: That I agree with. No question about it. This conversation appears as though it shall continue throughout the morning. 780-6868. I mentioned Criminal Minds, and one of our listeners, Kelsey. Kelsey. Maybe I shouldn't have used your name here. I was laughing out loud at your conversation about Criminal Minds. My mom lives to watch it, and I swear she's a sociopath.
18: Oh, my. That's one of my favorite shows.
1: Good morning, Mom.
0: I didn't go quite that far with my mother-in-law. Just so that's clear, Mom, if you're listening this morning, that is not my take on you in any way, shape, or form. 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We've got Rockin' Christmas, Rockin' Elvis Christmas with Rory Allen, a pair of Beat the Box Office tickets for that event. That's coming up Sunday, December 13th. I can't believe we're talking about Christmas shows already. And we also have a pair of tickets to game two. No, yes, game two. first game at home, game two of the Seabears CEBL Championship Finals. That's Saturday, August 15th, 2:30 p.m. Canada Life Center will have the live broadcast for you, of course, here on your radio home of the Seabears 680 CJOB. And on the weekend, I was lucky enough to head up to our friend's cottage. First cottage visit of the summer. Can't believe it took us till the first week or second week of August to do that, but we did. And I volunteered to cook the bacon. And my buddy Mark's got this beautiful outdoor flat grill. I don't know if you're aware that they actually have these flat grills, Kevin, that you can cook outside. It's like almost like a restaurant-style flat grill. Have you ever heard of these things?
1: Well, I know a guy who has a flat grill that's been in his garage for like 2 years.
0: Come on.
1: Yes.
0: What kind of moron would do that?
1: I have no clue, you know.
2: Is it the Blackstone?
0: Yes, it's a Blackstone.
2: Like, I'm telling you, like, those are the new things. Like, my brother got one. Hey, Tyson, weren't you at a buddy's place? Or was that Braden I was talking to?
19: I love the Blackstone. It's the best.
1: I need to get one of these.
19: Of all time.
1: You do, do you?
0: Or take it out of the box and set it up.
19: It's looking nice on the deck. All you need.
0: I won one in a golf tournament over 2 years ago, and it's still in there.
1: What is going on?
0: I know. So this convinced me it's time. It's time to set it up. But as cooking bacon outside, the birds are chirping, the sun is shining.
1: Beautiful. Oh, it's gorgeous.
0: And you know, when I was a kid, a couple of times a summer, we didn't always go camping, but my mom and my dad, so this is like in the 70s, they would get the camping stuff, the camp stove and the plates and all the utensils and everything, and we'd go to Assiniboine Park.
1: Oh, nice.
0: And make breakfast in the park.
19: Oh, that's sweet.
0: And then play football and, you know, just have a family morning. It reminded me of that. I got a little verklempt. I got a little up, you know.
1: Verklempt.
0: I got a little emotional. And I thought, yeah, these smells and the flavors of your cooking rituals in the summer, I'm sure we all have them. So that's what I brought to the table this morning. Hopefully you all share your stories. Similar, completely different than mine. Tyson, you're nodding your head. We'll start with you.
19: I mean, the Blackstone, the fact that you haven't
0: Okay.
19: It'll change your life, Greg. I'm telling you. It'll change your life. You get some burgers, put some onions in the patties, and then smash it. Oh, it's the best. But my go-to summer cooking.
0: Is that your way of saying you'll be over this afternoon to help me put it together?
19: I actually built one last weekend, so I can give you a hand.
0: Oh, maybe I'll just drop it off at your place and pick it up later on down the week.
19: I don't know if that. Hey, if you come and pick it up, that thing won't be there when you go to pick it up.
0: What's your Venmo?
19: But nothing beats a good fish fry for me.
0: Ooh,
19: just catching fish right out of the lake, battering them up, and then frying them. Even though, like, I usually eat pickerel. It's not the most flavorful fish, but there's just something about that freshness. It's unbelievable. It's the epitome of summer in Winnipeg.
1: Legit.
0: Dude, Bergen?
1: Me, you know me and barbecuing, man. Barbecuing and fire. Fire outside is a beautiful thing. A couple weeks ago, got a 5 kg box of chicken thighs.
0: Oh.
1: Seasoned them jerk style. Filled the grill. Let them cook slowly. Dude, me and Steph, my mom, everybody, we've been eating that jerk chicken for like 2 weeks.
19: You feel so accomplished, too. That you're like standing over the grill looking at it, and you're like, man, I did it.
1: Oh,
19: I did it.
1: And the neighborhood just, the smell just goes everywhere. It's beautiful. And they look so, chicken thighs are so tender. The dark meat, no jokes, the dark meat is beautiful. That's all I got to say.
0: Where did you think you were going?
1: No, I'm just throwing it out there. That's all. The dark meat is beautiful. That's all I'm saying, okay?
0: That's without question. Sarah McCarthy.
18: My favorite summer cooking tradition would probably be what my family calls bonfire pies. And so you can buy these like cast iron pie cookers. It's like a smoky or just like a hot dog stick, but it's like it has a cast iron attached to the end of it, and you can open it up, and then you put a piece of bread down.
1: It's like a pot at the end of one of these like hot dog sticks.
18: It's flat though. It's more like you smush a sandwich in there.
1: Oh.
18: And it's like a handheld pocket sandwich. So you put a piece of bread down and then you can just put whatever toppings you want inside and then another piece of bread.
1: I dig it.
18: So we've made like pizza ones. So you put pepperoni, like whatever, again, whatever toppings you want, or sweet ones. We've done like apple pie, like filling from out of a can in there. Then you have like a miniature apple pie over the bonfire.
1: What is this sorcery you're talking about?
18: Delicious.
1: Can you send me an Amazon a link or something?
18: Yes.
1: So I can order these things.
18: They're amazing.
1: Sold. Sold. Do you have shares in this company just for transparency purposes?
18: Nope.
1: Nope.
18: Just love.
1: Okay, Sarah.
19: You got to make sure you pull it out, though. You got to use them.
1: Yep.
18: Oh, yeah.
1: Just a little tip. Oh. So just buying them, that's not cachet enough. I got to actually use it. Forche, we'll get to yours at 7:15. It's Mackling. It's Bergen. It is the start. Thank you, Sarah. Thank you, Tyson. 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Sarah's got news next.
20: 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Jim Toth here of 680 CGOB. Really looking forward to the month of August now that we're there. It hasn't been a great summer weather-wise, but one of my favorite things to do is to get some friends or some family out on many of the spectacular golf courses we have here in Winnipeg and the province of Manitoba. So that's how I'll be spending my August. I hope you enjoy yours. And thanks for listening to 680 CGOB.
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28: Good morning, I'm Sarah McCarthy. Manitoba's first supervised consumption site is set to open today in Winnipeg. It has some residents and area businesses concerned about its possible impacts. Global's Tony DeGuzman reports.
29: It's been long debated in Manitoba,
3: And Tuesday, the supervised drug consumption site opens at 366 Henry. Its purpose, the province says, is to save lives, get people into treatment, and support the community. But community members living and working around it have safety concerns that they say are being met with silence. Their tour of the inside canceled.
4: The fear is that what we see in the vicinity will come to our community. Will more people move out? Will businesses shut down?
3: We reached out to the Aboriginal Health Wellness Center, which is operating the site, to ask how it will work when someone attends and about their neighbors' concerns. They said they could not accommodate an interview today, but would provide more information Tuesday.
4: I pray, and I beg you, Minister Smith and Aboriginal Health and Wellness, please come to the table. Please be transparent. Please talk to us.
3: Tony DeGuzman, Global News.
28: The Winnipeg Fire Paramedic Service is adding a new tool to help people after an opioid overdose. The service will soon carry buprenorphine, a medication that can help to ease withdrawal symptoms after an overdose is reversed. Assistant Chief of EMS Operations Michelle Long says the medication typically curbs cravings for between 24 and 36 hours.
5: For typical patients, there's a variety of different factors that would indicate how long it works for each particular patient. But yes, it buys some time to be able to have a meaningful conversation and try and get people further care. Yeah.
28: WFPS members are expected to have the drug available sometime this fall. It will be given after naloxone is administered to reverse the overdose. Health Sciences Center is dealing with a ransomware incident today. The hospital says the attack has disrupted some of its facility maintenance systems like the HVAC and electronic door access. HSC says the incident is being treated as a high priority, but there's no disruption to patient care or clinical operations. The hospital says its investigation so far has found no indication that patients have been affected. Cybersecurity experts have been brought in to help determine the scope of the incident and restore the affected system safely. HSC has also notified the province and other partners, and the investigation is ongoing. A rocky start to road construction season in Winnipeg thanks to Mother Nature, but things are back on track now. Andrew Condon, manager of engineering with the city, says 70% of their projects have started and 20% are finished. He says you can find road construction project information at winnipeg.ca/lane closures.
6: On that webpage, there's a map that shows the location of lane closures throughout the city, not just related to road construction, but any number of activities that happen on the streets. And that webpage is the most up-to-date information.
28: There's a couple of new and disruptive projects. The Luis Bridge will be closed all week long for resurfacing work. The curb and median lanes in both directions on Portage Avenue, right in front of Polo Park, will be affected until August 31st, although maybe not all lanes all of the time. This week we'll also see some closures in the downtown on parts of Smith, Ellis, Notre Dame, and Donald. In other news, a new round of tariff increases could come into effect next week. With no apparent progress in trade talks with the U.S., Donald Trump threatening to impose a new 50% tariff on a wide range of Canadian imports as of August 19th. Chuck Davidson, president of the Manitoba Chambers of Commerce, says some businesses have been able to manage the uncertainty that comes with a situation like this, but not all.
7: It's still problematic, and it still impacts businesses that are looking to make investments, that are looking to hire more people, that they're still in a holding pattern. Mm-hmm. And we've continually heard that. But businesses that were looking that may have done a lot of business in the States, for some it's going to continue, but others are looking, how can I lessen my reliance?
28: Canada's minister responsible for Canada-U.S. trade, Dominic LeBlanc, has been in Washington alongside Canada's chief trade negotiator, Janice Charette, for a series of meetings aimed at advancing the trade talks. Unifor and General Motors have started negotiating on a new labor contract, with talks kicking off in Toronto. It comes after thousands of other union members approved of a new three-year deal with Ford in July that included 3% annual pay increases. Unifor's national president, Lana Payne, says that marked a successful pattern-setting negotiation.
8: What we negotiated with Ford was a very strong agreement. So obviously we expect the same thing. The economics should not be an issue with General Motors, and we always get to a place where we achieve a pattern, the easy way or the hard way.
28: One of the center issues, how to deal with U.S. tariff threats to Canada's auto industry. It's 7:05.
9: With your traffic, I'm Adam Wilson. We had an earlier crash westbound on the north perimeter headed to Pipeline. Use caution as you make your way through there. Over on Marion, we have work continuing both directions between Panet and Archibald. That's been causing some westbound delays. northbound Henderson, we're continuing Kingsford to Springfield Road, and northbound on St. Mary's down to just the one northbound lane, Abbott Ogemakina to Fermor. 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That's your 680 CJOB traffic.
1: Weather today, increasing cloudiness and a high of 25. Tonight is mainly cloudy and a low of 14. Tomorrow's mainly sunny and a high of 24. Thursday, sunny, high 23. We're up to 11 degrees outside 680 CJOB. 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

0: obscure Tom Cochran tracks. I know this isn't necessarily obscure, but it's a little bit of a deeper cut.
1: It is very,
0: very Canadian. Kevin Bergen in for Brett McGarry. Greg Mackling here with you. Sarah McCarthy has already sent me a link so that I can buy some of these Coughlin's cast iron camp cookers, pre-seasoned pie iron sandwich maker.
2: Like, look at the pictures. There's Nutella and banana. Okay, like, the options are endless.
0: What's the deal with Nutella, though? Seriously.
1: Send it to me. I want to see.
0: I'll send it to you, bro. I'll send it to you.
2: There's many options.
0: My sister-in-law is from Italy, and so, like, Nutella is, like, champion of all the... Mm.
1: Is it?
0: Toast spreads, yeah.
3: I don't know if I've ever had Nutella.
2: What?
3: Yeah.
1: I've bought it. I've never tried it.
0: Do you remember?
1: My kids just love it, and I've never...
0: Your kids love it, and you never taste it?
1: Chocolate in the morning, like, on toast, I find, like, no.
0: Isn't it? Is it hazelnut-flavored chocolate? Is that what it is?
2: Yeah.
0: I've never tried it either.
1: We have some in our birthday house. Cake for breakfast.
0: Well, there's no crime there.
3: I had the
0: no crime detected on that one.
3: I had the Reese spread when they had the Reese spread. You know, like the
0: what?
3: Yeah, back that was a few years ago, but I think they discontinued it.
0: I wonder why.
2: They try all these.
3: It was just
2: things.
3: Too good.
0: When I was a kid, we had this thing. It was sort of like butter, and it sort of came in a margarine style container. And it was cinnamon spread.
3: Oh, yeah, I remember that.
0: Do you remember that?
3: I do.
1: No, what was it called?
0: Cinnamon spread.
3: I called it cinnamon butter.
1: Thanks for the egg on my face. Appreciate that.
0: Sorry, Kev. I don't know. That's what we called it in my house anyway. We called it cinnamon spread. We're asking you to talk about and share with us your smells of summer, essentially. Your summer cooking rituals. And the mayor of Morris, Scott Crick, we know listens on a regular basis, if not every single day. Scott, good morning to you. I can't think of anything more Canadian as a kid from the 1970s than using a charcoal-fueled hibachi to cook a steak and then lather it with Kraft barbecue sauce.
1: Legit. That is 100% 70s right there. But Kraft barbecue sauce... It's actually pretty good.
0: Is it? Yeah. Like, yes. You're an expert on this stuff.
1: They make a line of barbecue sauce. Now, there's a million now, right? Like, everybody's got their barbecue sauce, and there's so many different kinds. But Kraft, it's not bad. It's still pretty good.
0: Keep your text messages coming, please, and thank you. As we've got a couple prizes up for grab, including tickets for Saturday's Game 2 of the CEBL Championship Final. We'll be talking to DJ Burns of the Sea Bears later on this morning as the Sea Bears, even though they're the higher seed, go on the road for game one and then return Saturday and, if necessary, Sunday in their quest for their first ever CEBL championship. Now, today's a big day here in Winnipeg for several communities, several parts of the city. As residents fears the Manitoba supervised consumption site will bring safety concerns like drugs and more vulnerable people to an already struggling neighborhood of North Logan.
1: The Manitoba drug consumption site, it opens today. Global reporter Tony DeGuzman brings us more.
4: It's been long debated in Manitoba. And Tuesday, the supervised drug consumption site opens here at 366 Henry. Its purpose, the province says, is to save lives, get people into treatment, and support the community. But community members who are living and working in this area say their safety concerns are being met with silence. Their tour of the inside, canceled.
5: If we cannot get meaningful dialogue before the facility opens, if we cannot get inside to see what the facility looks like after being promised that, what could we anticipate in the future?
4: Alegria has been living in the neighborhood for around 30 years. He's concerned the site will bring more problems to the already struggling neighborhood.
5: The fear is that what we see in the vicinity will come to our community. Will more people move out? Will businesses shut down?
4: Isidro Zapata lives less than a five-minute walk from the site and wishes there had been more consultation. He worries about his tight-knit community.
6: The residence average is 25 to 40 years in the area. We don't get a new kids who grow up in this area or even born in this area actually bought house in front, behind, or their parents.
4: The province has said the site will not supply drugs, but will allow people to inject drugs with staff ready to respond to overdoses and offer options for treatment. Its opening comes as the Winnipeg Police Service is more actively cracking down on open drug use and trafficking in that area of the city. We reached out to the Aboriginal Health Wellness Center, which is operating the site, to ask how it will work when someone attends and about their neighbors' concerns. They said they could not accommodate an interview today, but would provide more information Tuesday.
5: I pray, and I beg you, Minister Smith and Aboriginal Health and Wellness, please come to the table. Please be transparent. Please talk to us.
4: The site will be open Tuesdays through Saturdays from 11 a.m. to 7 p.m. Tony DeGuzman, Global News.
0: Lots of neighborhoods going through some dramatic changes right now. Some that are for the better, some are for the worse. I think we can all understand the consternation here.
1: I'm not an expert on safe consumption and drug use and all kind of stuff, but the whole point is if people have questions that are in that neighborhood doing business and living, you have to answer those questions. You can't wait till the day that it opens and then say that you're going to answer them then.
0: Do you feel that there's enough of an understanding? Like, you're pretty tapped in. I'm pretty tapped into what's going on in the community. Do you feel like you have enough information? Would you like more information on what this looks like?
1: 100%. Like, I actually don't understand it. Because, yes, people are going in there. And, again, I know nothing about this stuff, which is why there's questions. People are going in, and I understand you want them to do it in a safe way. But now they do it there, and they leave to wander the streets high, just like they did before. Like, I just don't understand it. So, of course, if you're in that neighborhood with a business or you're living in the neighborhood, whatever, you have questions, and they need to be answered, period.
0: I know one of the thoughts, one of the hopes is that because these people are in this, these people who have drug consumption issues, addictions, because they're in a controlled environment where there are experts around, I think the hope is that there'll be a conversation around getting help for that.
1: Okay, but what conversation am I going to have when you're high? You're high. You're not going to remember the conversation.
0: Joseph Fure, our good friend who tragically lost his son to contaminated drugs several years ago. He's the founder of the Singing Red Bear Foundation. Joseph will join us in studio at 8:35 to share his thoughts on the opening of this. I've found it fascinating. It's gone from safe consumption to safer to now supervised.
1: Right.
0: The language has changed over the years since the first thought of bringing a facility like this to Winnipeg began.
1: Yep.
0: And like I say, safer now supervised.
1: Supervised is more accurate. That's all that is. It's not, I wouldn't say it's safe, especially if I'm bringing my own drugs, because I have no idea what you're actually injecting into yourself.
0: 204-780-6868. Your thoughts on this and other conversations we're sharing this morning on The Start. Thank you for being a part of our radio family. We'll take a pause. We'll take a look at your traffic. We'll look at your weather forecast, and then Jeff Forche will tell us about his favorite summer cooking ritual right here on The Start.
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20: 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First up for me, Rainbow Stage.
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0: It's 7:18, and now with 680 CJOB traffic is Adam Wilson.
21: We do have work continuing both directions of Portage between St. James and Empress. A few eastbound delays beginning to form. Southbound King Edward, work continuing between Bannatyne and Notre Dame. Or on Cordon, you're down to one lane in each direction between Keniston and Tuxedo. And eastbound Nairn, losing your median lane, Stapleton to Panet. 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That's your 680 CJOB traffic.
1: Weather today, increasing cloudiness and a high of 25. Tonight, mainly cloudy and a low of 14. Tomorrow's mainly sunny and a high of 24. And Thursday is sunny and a high of 23. Right now, 11 degrees outside, 680 CJOB.
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1: You know what?
2: They're just too messy for me.
1: I gotta agree.
2: But they're delicious.
0: The chocolate never melts. It just, you know what? Just take a graham cracker, a marshmallow, and a hunk of chocolate and just eat it. If that's what you want.
1: I hate marshmallows. I think they're gross.
0: Do you?
1: It's like eating sponge. I think it's gross.
0: There are lots of people that do not like marshmallows. And then there's other people who think it's like its own separate food group. So is it graham cracker or graham cracker?
1: It's graham cracker.
0: That's right. You're correct.
2: I was just thinking of a video I saw of a guy on a golf course, and he's just chucking marshmallows on the golf course to make it look like they're golf balls.
0: Oh, that's sinister.
2: No. But this guy was just doing an evil laugh and throwing marshmallows on the golf course.
0: It's hard enough to find your golf ball, especially when you hit it where I hit it.
1: Me too.
0: Yeah. Bergen, what's coming up in sports?
1: Well. I don't have my little sports
0: thing. The Jets re-signed a bruising defenseman, and the NBA has released its opening day schedule. Here's what's going to go down. We have sports at 7:25 with Tyson Rewicki. Kevin Bergen's going to read the weather next.
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1: The weather today is increasing cloudiness and a high of 25. Tonight, mainly cloudy and a low of 14. Tomorrow's mainly sunny and a high of 24. And Thursday is sunny and a high of 23. Right now, still 11 degrees outside 680 CJOB.
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13: Good morning. Tyson Rewicki with you at 7:25. The Winnipeg Blue Bombers are back after their bye week when they welcome in the winless Ottawa Red Blacks on Friday. The Bombers got some good news earlier this week with QB Zach Collaros taking first team reps for the first time since being injured back in week 5. On the Weekly Bomber Coaches Show last night, head coach Mike O'Shea was asked about having Collaros back behind center.
2: he

0: is out there. He's hungry to play. He loves the game. When it gets taken away from you, most people get grumpy. He's no different. You know, he's always been a leader for us. So when he wasn't practicing, he was working hard in the meetings and spending time with the QBs and the offense and making sure that guys were getting everything they need that he could give them. He's a great pro that way.
1: O'Shea was also asked about the possibility of bringing back DB Demario Houston after he was recently released by Ottawa.
0: Yeah, we've had Demario before. I just off the top of my head, we haven't talked about it. So, I mean, that release happened today, so we haven't spoken about it. We know what Demario can bring and what he doesn't bring. And, you know, I'm pretty confident to say we feel good right now.
1: O-lineman Jarrell Broxton was back at practice after missing last game against BC with a knee injury. Nick Dembski was absent at practice with a knee injury as well, but he's had a few of those so far this year. Some hockey news. The Winnipeg Jets announced they have agreed to terms with bruising defenseman Tyrell Bauer on a two-year contract with an average annual value of $875,000. Can't forget your daily reminder that the Winnipeg Sea Bears kick off the CEBL Finals tomorrow in a best-of-three series against the Brampton Honey Badgers. Game one is in Brampton. The Toronto Blue Jays are back on the winning track after taking down the Red Sox 2-1. Newly acquired Jameson Taillon and dual citizen of the USA and Canada made his first home start for the Jays, and he was dealing early, striking out three without giving up a run, but he had to leave after the fourth inning due to forearm tightness. He's going to get an MRI to determine the severity of the injury. Rookie Charles McAdoo hit his second homer in nine games with the Jays after being called up earlier in the day, while Louis Varland picked up his 25th save to close it out. The Winnipeg Goldeyes announced they'll be honoring the 100th anniversary of the Royal Canadian Legion during its home game against the Kansas City Monarchs on August 24th. At the National Bank Open in Toronto, number 9 Alina Svitolina took down 16-seed Alexandrova, while 7-seed Iga Świątek beat Diana Schneider in straight sets. The Dallas Cowboys and star defensive tackle Quinnen Williams agreed to a three-year extension worth $105.9 million. We really couldn't round up there, guys. That makes him the second-highest-paid defensive tackle in the NFL. And the NBA has announced their opening night schedule with a triple header to kick off the season. The Pistons will kick things off against the Celtics. It's a Western Conference final rematch between the OKC Thunder and San Antonio Spurs. And then they'll close the day out with LeBron James' Sixers debut when they take on the defending New York Knicks. I'm Tyson Rewicki, and that's 680 CJOB Sports.
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14: Global news at 7:30, I'm Sarah McCarthy.
4: Manitoba's first supervised consumption site opens in Winnipeg today. The facility at 366 Henry will be run by the Aboriginal Health and Wellness Center. But not everyone in the North Logan neighborhood is in a celebratory mood. Area resident Norman Allegra is still upset that a community open house was canceled a couple of weeks back and never rescheduled.
8: If we don't have the transparency and being shut out right off the hop, how do we know? How can we have trust? How could we have faith that this will not bring more disorder to the community in itself?
4: The site was originally supposed to open in March, but was then pushed to June and ultimately to today. In a statement to Global News, the Aboriginal Health and Wellness Center says it remains deeply dedicated and committed to community care. The organization says it plans on releasing more information today. The Winnipeg Fire Paramedic Service is getting a new tool in the fight against the opioid crisis. Paramedics will have access soon to bupropionine, a pill that can help stop or reduce withdrawal symptoms following an opioid overdose. Assistant Chief of EMS Operations Michelle Long explains how it will be used.
9: Allowing us to give this medication for those that want to, because it's important to note also that this is a medication that people have to consent to. And so we ask them if they would like it. And if they do, then we sort of go down that path. But it allows us some time while the patient is not feeling absolutely terrible to have those conversations.
4: The medication is expected to be available for all WFPS members to use as of this fall. The Parklands region still recovering from major flooding after severe storms. Swan Valley Reeve, Bill Gates says work continues.
14: It's starting to get a little bit more back to normal. Roads are getting better here. Our highways are starting to open up. We just have a couple closures left to worry about, and we're going to fix up some more of those gravel roads yet. Bridges are going to take a while. We've got a lot of bridges to do, but things are getting to where it's manageable and people aren't, you know, in a panic mode anymore.
4: Gates says the community will be celebrating their Canada Day this weekend as they want to make up for all the events lost during their initial recovery process. Health Sciences Center is responding to a ransomware attack that's affecting some of its facility maintenance systems. The hospital says the incidents have impacted systems like the HVAC and door access. HSC says patient care remains fully operational. Officials launched an investigation as soon as they learned of it and that they're working with cybersecurity experts and the Manitoba government to resolve the situation. The investigation is ongoing. HSC says anyone in need of medical care should continue to go to the hospital as normal. The Louise Bridge and Portage Avenue in front of Polo Park, just some of new road construction projects you'll have to put up with for some time. Andrew Condon, manager of engineering with the city, says it was a difficult start to the construction season, but they're on track.
15: We saw a little bit of a difficult start to the season with a little bit of a later winter thaw, some substantial rainfall through June and July, as well as some excessive heat. However, as of the end of July, we've seen approximately 70% of our projects that have commenced, with a little over 20% of our locations completed so far this year.
4: He says those numbers are pretty consistent with other years. The Louise Bridge will be closed all week long for resurfacing work. The curb and median lanes in both directions of Portage Avenue in front of Polo Park are going to be affected until August 31st. The city says not all lanes will be closed all of the time, though. This week, we'll also see closures in the downtown on parts of Smith, Ellis, Notre Dame, and Donald. You can find road construction project information and closures at winnipeg.ca/lane closures. No news will soon become worrisome as a tariff deadline with the United States looms. Donald Trump has threatened to impose new 50% tariffs on a wide range of Canadian imports as of August 19th. Chuck Davidson, president of the Manitoba Chambers of Commerce, says the trade war is hurting both sides.
0: Yes, they need to get to the table. Yes, we need to continue to have that relationship, because I think at the end of the day, the U.S. economy needs us just as much as we need them. We are each other's number one trading partner and have been for decades. That's not going to go away.
4: Canada's minister responsible for Canada-U.S. trade and Canada's chief trade negotiator have been in Washington for a series of meetings. And local Stanley Cup champion Seth Jarvis brought the trophy back to Winnipeg.
16: It's nice to see their faces light up when they see the cup, and it's really special to be a part of.
4: The Winnipegger and Carolina Hurricanes forward celebrated yesterday with the cup at the Tuxedo Community Center, where he learned the game. Fan Ardo Danes first saw the cup as a kid when Jonathan Taves brought the cup to the city, and is glad other kids will get to have a similar experience today.
17: It's kind of cool to see all these kids in their area have that kind of childhood moment today. Hopefully all of them can get through, but looks like there's quite a lot of people here today.
4: Jarvis was drafted 13th overall by Carolina in 2020. It's 7:35.
18: With your traffic, I'm Adam Wilson. Not hearing of any stalls or crashes slowing our Tuesday morning down. Traffic still picking up. Northbound Archibald, some minor delays forming approaching Marion. And northbound on St. Mary's with work continuing between Abbott Ogemeekon on Fermor. Northbound King Edward, work continuing between Hyde and Selkirk, slowing things down. And the ramp to head westbound on Abbott Ogemeekon from northbound Pembina is closed. You're going to need to detour around that. 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
19: Weather today, increasing cloudiness and a high of 25. Tonight, mainly cloudy, low 14. Tomorrow's mainly sunny and a high of 24. And Thursday is sunny and a high of 23. It's still 11 degrees outside 680-CJOB.
20: Where I saw fog earlier, it no longer exists. Are you seeing fog? Let us know, and we'll let you know that you might see some fog, depending on where you are this morning. That's Kevin Bergen in for Brett McGarry. I'm Greg Mackling on the start for this Tuesday morning.
19: Yes, sir.
20: Blue Bombers in action Friday night. Ottawa Red Blacks winless.
19: Winless. Can you imagine that? Like, we're complaining here. Imagine having a winless team. Every time they step on the field, they've lost.
20: One of the guys that you and I used to just love to watch play football when we were younger, Bobby Dice, was the head coach of the Red Blacks last season. They let him go. I think it's clear that it wasn't a Bobby Dice problem.
19: That's, again, which I said to you, when I see them losing, that makes me feel, I know it's bad to say, but it does make me feel good inside because of that reason.
20: We grew up playing for the St. James Rods. Dice was a St. Patel Mustang.
19: But it was blasted. Mustangs.
20: But you could not watch and get excited. If he fielded a punt for a punt return or ran out the back, he was plain and simply one of the best football players. We played with a lot of good guys.
19: Lots.
20: We didn't play with Bobby, but watching him play was something special.
19: You know, you know someone's good when you're on the other team and you're excited to see what this other guy's going to do on the other team. You totally forget that you're actually supposed to stop this guy. You're just watching him go through, guys.
20: It's a point you make. Well done by you. But it's Thursday. No, it's not. It's Tuesday morning at 7:38. Jeff Forche, what does that mean?
21: I was born in the smoke.
20: Nope.
21: See, you got me all screwed up now. You got me all screwed up.
19: I love it here. This is perfect. So good. We're getting Tuesdays all over.
20: There we go. That's the one. It's time for Breakfast with the Bombers. 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Of course, that was the theme for our small town salute, which we will do on Thursday morning. Winnipeg Blue Bombers, as we mentioned, getting set to face those winless Ottawa Red Blacks led by former Blue Bomber quarterback Ryan Dinwiddie. Friday night, Princess Auto Stadium.
22: You wouldn't even actually look for answers about their record. You would be watching tape, and then at some point in the tape, you would see possibly a mistake or a really good play by the team they're playing, and you would say, oh, that's how that happened, right? But you wouldn't go searching for why are they 0-8. You would be searching for where do we have an advantage, you know, whether it's scheme, whether it's personnel, how do you take advantage of that? What do they try to do against certain opponents? What would they try to do against us? Those are the answers you're searching for. You're not really searching for why one team is what their record says they are.
20: I likely don't need to tell you that is head coach of the Winnipeg Blue Bombers, Mike O'Shea, from last night's coaches show here on CJOB.
19: The Bombers are coming off a bye week. The Bombers are 4-4 and have lost two games in a row on home turf. Winnipeg has given up 121 points in their last three games combined. Not good for defensive coordinator Jordan Younger.
23: What happens here is you play an opponent, and that opponent attacks you differently than they attacked their previous opponent, right? Because they have a different game plan. We do different things, and trying to catch up with it sometimes is a challenge when we're trying to not only execute, but execute a different system, right? We're trying to do some different things, and they're not doing what you anticipated and knowing what to do in that situation. But we got to keep growing. We got to keep learning. Right. It's going to keep happening. Right. We're going to get different game. Now we may get a different game plan because of the, you know, the run situation. We got to be ready for that.
1: That is football. Zach Collaros looks to be a lock to start for the Bombers at quarterback Friday night.
22: He is out there. He's hungry to play. He loves the game. When it gets taken away from you, most people get grumpy. He's no different. You know, he's always been a leader for us. So when he wasn't practicing, he was working hard in the meetings and spending time with the QBs and the offense and making sure that guys were getting everything they need that he could give them. So he's a great pro that way.
1: I'll ask you the question after we play this clip, Kevin. For as much heat as the coaches seem to be facing right now from O'Shea and his coordinators, it's not a job that I would volunteer for. I might not even want to get paid to do it. Not at this level.
22: I left a note for myself on my desk, on my computer, that said Monday, radio tonight. Because you after a bye week, you lose total. I mean, training camp's the same way. You just really have no clue what day it is or the date. You know this is training camp day 5. And in a practice week, you know this is day 1, this is day 2, this is day 3, this is the day before, this is game day. And after a bye week, because you start on a Sunday, let's say, you have, it's the whole week is thrown off. And every coach says the same thing. They walk by my office and they're like, huh, oh yeah, okay, this is what we're doing. Yeah.
1: Is that a job you would want, Bergen?
19: No, not at all. Number one, my ego couldn't take it because people would be calling and texting in, just, you know, giving it to you. Plus, a lot of times when you watch the defensive play, you know, we're sitting there going to the defensive coordinator. Sometimes I've watched a lot of plays where things are broken wide open in a play that you thought should have been dead. Missed tackles all over the place. It's like there's three guys and you missed them. It's like, how is that the defensive coordinator's fault? Like, you got to perform two on the field, period.
1: Here's Jordan Younger on what he feels looking back at the BC game in particular, where the Lions racked up 377 yards rushing.
23: Oh, sickness and, you know, hurt for the players. And then I look at that situation and I say, all right, you know, spend the whole bye week replaying it, going through it, and you 3-15, 3-19 in the fourth is 20-19. Right, it's 20-19, right? Don't really care about the yards giving up at that point. You just know you have a chance to win the game. It's a tight game and you got a chance and you need to stop. And, you know, things just snowball on us, right? We make a mistake, give up a big one, and after that we lost our composure, right? You got to be able to keep your composure, like, and you got to understand in the CFL, anything's possible. You can't let that one mistake, like, compound, because that's what can happen in that situation. It can go from 20-19, you know, to 36 or whatever it is, you know, in 3 minutes' time. You just got to keep playing football. We play defense, right? Scoreboard shouldn't matter in that situation. And, yeah, we just didn't do a good job keeping our composure.
1: Do you think the Ottawa Redblacks are hanging on that whole anything is possible mantra, you know, despite the fact that their season might be a write-off already?
19: Like Kevin Garnett said, anything is possible! Then let me tell you, man, no one wants to be the team that loses to the team that hasn't won a game. No one wants to be first. So there's a lot of pressure on the Bombers. You can't sit there and go, oh, these teams, they haven't won. That's the pressure. You don't want to be the team that they actually get a victory on first.
1: Red Blacks hung with the Bombers in Ottawa. I guess it's 4 weeks ago now. And they hung with Saskatchewan in Regina, at least up until the fourth quarter, as Saskatchewan hung 21 points on the Red Blacks, 21 of their 42 points on the Red Blacks in the fourth quarter last week in Regina. I don't know if the Red Blacks have been back home and then came back to Winnipeg. I'm not sure what their travel schedule or their plans were on that front, but you make a really good point. You do not want to be the team that breaks that streak.
19: Fully, man. You're 4-4, and that's kind of the tipping point where it's a slippery slope. Again, that one game where we said it's almost like they tapped out in the fourth quarter. They just got, like, run. Everybody tapped out at the same time. Usually you have maybe certain players that have given up, but collectively the defense just kind of let it all go. Well, you don't want this to be the tipping point where you let the season go.
1: 7:30.
20: kickoff Friday night, Princess Auto Stadium. Be a good, excellent crowd on hand. Blue Bomber Nation, as faithful as they come.
19: For sure.
20: When it comes to cheering on their Blue Bombers, I think there's a little trepidation. There's a little nervousness. There's a might even be a hint of anger right now with some Blue Bomber fans, despite the franchise's success over the last several years. We'll take a look at the Bombers throughout the week. In the lead up to the game, our coverage gets underway just after 5:15 with live at 5 on 680 CJOB, part of a truncated version of the news on Friday. 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Traffic, weather, and your feedback on the safer consumption site, the supervised is the word being used now, supervised consumption site, which opens today in Winnipeg. It is the start. Kevin Berg and Greg Mackling with you. Hope you're having a fine start to your Tuesday.
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42: Hey, it's Hal Anderson. More vacation for me this week. So Kathy Kennedy is hosting Connecting Winnipeg at 10 o'clock this morning. Now, I may be away, but I'm still checking my messages. Hal's hotline at 204-774-8255. That's 774-TALK.
20: It's 7:49, and now with 680 CJOB traffic, Adam Wilson.
18: We do have work continuing eastbound on Grant. Expect some slow-moving traffic between Haney and Shaftesbury. Southbound Henderson slowing down. Monroe to Hespler is at 6 minutes. Northbound Pemina, Grant to Confusion Corner, still moving well at 3. Eastbound on Portage starting to slow down with work continuing in both directions, St. James to Empress. And westbound Nairn, we have work continuing, Watt to Allen. 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That's your 680 CJOB traffic.
0: Weather today, increasing cloudiness and a high of 25. Tonight, mainly cloudy and a low of 14. Tomorrow's mainly sunny and a high of 24. And Thursday is sunny and a high of 23. Still 11 degrees out there at 680 CJOB.
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0: Black cars, baby. Better in the shade.
20: What does that mean? Black cars look better in the shade.
0: They do. Once the sun is off them and they're clean, armor-alled up, they just reflect and they look awesome. But black cars, you got to wash the death out of them. And if you leave them outside on a plus 30 day when you get back in, if you got leather seats, woo-wee! You're tushy. It's fried.
20: You're tushy. It's fried.
0: Every car I owned was black. Yeah. I got my first white car.
20: And?
0: It's a beautiful thing.
20: Did you ever have those sunglasses? The visors?
0: Oh, that blocking
20: the
0: it?
20: Big shield?
0: No, they're just not. I'm too cool for that, man. I'm not doing that. Are you kidding?
20: You'd rather burn your tushy.
0: Well, I got a white car, so my tushy don't burn.
20: Dude, white cars are easier to keep clean somehow.
0: Easier to keep clean because the dust, you don't see the dust on them. Plus, they're not as hot when you get inside.
20: Fair enough. The big topic of conversation, one of our top, that's probably our top story, let's be frank, today. The opening of Manitoba's first supervised, I'll make sure I'm using the correct terminology here, supervised drug consumption site. And Kev, you said something when we were discussing this off the air in advance of our conversation with Joseph Fure coming up at 8:35 about addiction services. And when somebody's ready for those addiction services and says, yeah, you know what? I want help. I thought you made the bang on point about what needs to happen at that point.
0: They got to be ready. Joanne sent in a text saying, I would love if these addicted individuals do say, yes, I need help. I need to get into a treatment center that they can get in. The wait list is horrible. That's a small window. You know what I mean? Where you're literally on the tipping point of going back to what you're doing, or you can actually get in and get a chance to be successful and off this drug. If someone is saying, yes, I need help, you got to get it to them ASAP. I don't care how much it costs. It costs way more on the back end to let these individuals, you know, continue what they're doing. You know, it's going to ruin their lives, ruin their families' lives. It's not productive. Plus, we're going to pay for them forever. That window is small. The chances are higher than you got to get them in.
20: I liken it to mental health services. You know, for those that deal with depression, that deal with PTSD and bipolar disorder or, you know, seasonal affective disorder, all these different depressive states and diagnoses that we've learned so much about in the last 20 years and been working so hard to break down the stigma. But that day that you put up your hand, you go, today I'm strong enough to get assistance with this. I may have not even acknowledged I have an issue up until this very point in time.
0: Bingo.
20: If I make that phone call and I'm strong enough to do it, there sure as hell better be somebody on the other end of the line to take my call and tell me where to go.
0: I can't give you, not that I'm trying to trap you, but I can't have you turning back. You know what I mean? Like you've decided to move forward, and just like, you know, the tush push, I got to give you a tush push forward to something better than what you're doing now, right? And then again, that's a small window, and we got to take it. Lightning strikes, you got to harness it right there.
20: It's a really big part of this discussion. It's a part of this, I think, strategy from the provincial government. I also am concerned that not enough people are educated, and I mean this in terms of a lack of communication, a lack of detail maybe from the provincial government, what the intention is with this supervised consumption site, because it's only one. There's not multiple of them. I'm concerned that people haven't been given the information, the full meal deal on what the plan is and the purpose that these that this site is intended to create.
0: Right. It feels like they just want to get it open. Like you've made a decision and you just want it to go forward and you don't want any pushback to slow down that process, which in this case is not a good thing. Right. Like this is an open discussion. They don't know, you know, the full ramifications of it. People who are dealing with it or living in that area don't know either. So they want to have a discussion. You can't exclude them. Or like I said, you can't say, you know, we'll talk about it on the day that it opens. Dude, that's wrong. Like, we don't even know if this is a good thing or not, which means more discussion.
20: The jury is definitely out. That's Kevin Bergen. I'm Greg Mackling. Your thoughts at 204-780-6868. On the other side is Sarah McCarthy's Global News at 8 o'clock. We're going to take a trip to the Okanagan Valley and find out the latest circumstance with regard to wildfires in that part of our country as we continue this morning on The Start on 680 CJOB.

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0: It's that easy.
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9: Good morning, I'm Sarah McCarthy. A new tool to fight the opioid crisis.
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9: But first, just ahead.
12: There's been a lot of lack of transparency and meaningful engagement with the businesses.
9: Today sees the official opening of the very first supervised consumption site in Manitoba. Aboriginal Health and Wellness is set to run the facility starting today at 366 Henry Avenue in Winnipeg. There's been opposition and concern from many people in the North Logan neighborhood, but area resident Norman Allegria says the priority now has to be safety.
12: Safe for the clients that will be using the facility, but also the community and businesses that surround the facility. There's been a lot of lack of transparency and meaningful engagement with the businesses, which makes it really, really difficult to build awareness, understanding, and community support.
9: He is upset that a community open house was canceled a couple of weeks ago and never rescheduled. The Aboriginal Health and Wellness Center says in a statement to Global News, they remain deeply dedicated to a framework rooted in accountability and community care. The organization says more information will be released today. Winnipeg Fire Paramedic Service will soon be able to administer a new drug that stops potentially dangerous opioid withdrawal symptoms. Global's Tegan Rasha reports.
13: The drug is called buprenorphine. It reduces cravings and can prevent immediate withdrawal symptoms from opioids for about 24 to 36 hours. It's given after naloxone, a drug that can reverse the effects of an overdose, and only if the patient consents to it. The hope is that it will give first responders more time to connect with patients about further care, according to Michelle Long with WFPS.
10: Typically what we see is we immediately wake these people up from, being unconscious. And their first thought is, because they feel so awful, is where can I get more drugs, right? And so they're immediately focused on making themselves feel better, getting rid of those withdrawal symptoms.
13: Implementing buprenorphine in WFPS response comes during a record year for the service. April marks the month they administered the most doses of naloxone ever, with July being their second highest month. WFPS is currently training and educating its staff on buprenorphine, hoping to start giving it to patients who want it in late September or early October. Tegan Rasha, Global News.
9: Health Sciences Center says patients should continue going to the hospital for care despite the hospital dealing with a ransomware incident affecting some of its systems. HSC says the attack is limited to certain facility maintenance systems like heating and ventilation controls and door access. The hospital says clinical services remain uninterrupted and fully operational. HSC says it started investigating right away and has brought in outside experts in cybersecurity to help address the problem. The hospital has also notified the province and other partners. The investigation is continuing. HSC says it will provide updates as more information gets available. Road construction season in Winnipeg got off to a rough start thanks to the early summer and stormy weather, but things are still on track. Andrew Condon, manager of engineering with the city, says 70% of projects have started and 20% are done.
11: Relative to previous years, that's fairly consistent, and it puts us on track to complete the majority of the locations identified in our regional local street renewal program for the year.
9: The Louise Bridge will be closed all week for resurfacing, while the curb and median lanes in both directions on Portage in front of Polo Park will be affected until August 31st, although not all the lanes all of the time. This week we'll also see some downtown closures on parts of Smith, Ellis, Notre Dame, and Donald. You can find road construction project information at winnipeg.ca/lane closures. In other news elsewhere, the mayor of Summerland, BC, says fire evacuees should brace themselves for what they will be returning home to once an evacuation of the community is over. Doug Holmes' voice cracked with emotion at an update on the fire situation that has displaced thousands of people throughout the Okanagan. Holmes says moving forward, it will be difficult.
14: We'll all have friends who have lost homes, and those people will need our help. We can't have any infighting. We can't start laying blame. We need to just pull together as the community we are and get through this. And we will. And we'll get through this and we'll be stronger.
9: He told the community's 12,000 residents they would not be returning to their homes anytime soon. And this as the United States continues to experience extreme heat this year. David Phillips of Environment Canada details some of the areas most affected.
15: What we've seen so often this spring and summer are these heat domes in the United States and in the desert southwest saw new records for Death Valley, California, Las Vegas, Phoenix, and then the heat dome would move, reestablish itself further east.
9: Phillips says there have been 15 days so far this summer that have reached over 30 degrees in Winnipeg. It's 8:05.
16: With your traffic, I'm Adam Wilson. Not hearing of any stalls or crashes this morning. Southbound Henderson, Monroe to Hespler, moving at 6 minutes. Northbound Keniston slowing down. Sterling Lyons Tuxedo is up to 10. We're continuing southbound on King Edward between Bannatyne and Notre Dame. Expect some delays through there. And over on Gordon, we have work continuing in both directions, Keniston to Tuxedo. 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
17: Weather today, increasing cloudiness and a high of 25. Tonight is mainly cloudy and a low of 14. Tomorrow is mainly sunny and a high of 24. And Thursday is sunny and a high of 23. We've jumped to 15 degrees outside 680 CJOB.
18: We've been reveling in mostly a terrific summer here in southern Manitoba. We've had, of course, our challenges with regard to tornadoes, hailstorms, flooding in certain parts of southern Manitoba. But we've had some glorious weather. When that temperature gets up into the mid and high 20s and low and mid 30s in other parts of the country, that poses huge danger, and that's what we've seen in my former stomping grounds in the Okanagan Valley. We'll go there in a moment. It's the start. Greg Mackling with Kevin Bergen in for Brett McGarry this week. This hour of the start brought to you by McDonald's. One Meadowlands Drive, West St. Paul. Vanilla cones are just $1 each in the McDonald's app. On this Tuesday, of course, if you heard in Sarah McCarthy's news, Manitoba's, Winnipeg's first supervised drug consumption site opens this morning. We'll have more conversation coming up in a half hour's time. But we get this hour of the start kicked off with reinforcements are arriving in the battle against the deadly wildfire on the shores of Okanagan Lake in the southern BC interior that has forced 20,000 people to evacuate. Hugh Murdoch with BC Wildfire Service has said 100 Mexican firefighters would arrive today to join the fight against the blaze that has claimed one life and caused destruction as it roared towards Summerland. Murdoch says firefighters have faced, quote, a monumental task, end quote, with a 156 square kilometer fire, but it's beginning to be adequately staffed.
19: Eric Thompson, Senior Manager of Communications and Engagement, Regional District of Okanagan, Similkameen, joins us now. First of all, Eric, how are you doing?
20: I'm doing okay. I'm on my way into the Emergency Operations Center right now, and it's incredibly smoky out.
19: Okay, so, you know, speaking of that, what does Tuesday look like so far?
20: Tuesday starts off with my friends in Winnipeg, and then it'll go from there. By the way, the Summerland, I live in Summerland, so I'm on evacuation order, and the team there, the young fellers, not junior A or B, but they were called the Summerland Jets, by the way.
18: Oh, very good. It's nice to have some kinship there, Eric.
20: Yeah, just a side note. But anyway, what Tuesday looks like now is what really is a focus for a lot of people is they want to get back to their property, even if only temporarily, just to take a look at things, assess what's gone on. And there are, you know, we have a lot of agricultural producers, and they had to leave on short notice, and they want to be able to see what's going on with their property and take care of their property. And the real challenge with that is that, you know, you mentioned the numbers, thousands of people. I mean, Summerland is a town of, it's a district of Summerland, but basically a town, 12,000 plus people. And so getting people into an area where there's still a very active wildfire is challenging. So every effort is being made to make that happen, even just temporarily for people.
18: Eric, what's it like doing your job right now, being evacuated from your home? Sorry to hear that you've been so directly impacted.
20: Well, to the best of my knowledge, my home is safe. And I keep seeing stories on social media. I'm not a big social media person, but I have Instagram just for friends and family. And, you know, I'm seeing these stories pop up, a fundraiser for a family with small children who've lost their home. And there's just so many stories like that. So it's tough because I do this for a living, and we've dealt with a lot of wildfires here. And it's very strange that when I see the video on YouTube or hear about family, it's all people I know. And then I'm impacted directly, but I feel really fortunate because I have a place to stay, and we're staying with some family and friends, and it's nonstop. We're in a very strange loop right now, and as I'm driving, if you could see my view, I'm looking across Skaha Lake on the way into Penticton, and it's a wall of smoke. Like, I cannot see across the lake. So, and it's been like that every day since this fire, and not just because of this fire, but because we're surrounded by them. So it's a bit odd, but at the same time, what it reminds me is that my job now is to really try to provide some hope for people using our information channels and get information out. That's what people want. They want answers, but people get frustrated when the answer is you just can't go into your property and there's no information. So we have to really balance everybody's need for information with trying not to upset people.
19: Yeah, that's always a delicate balance when it comes to situations like this. For people that don't know where Summerland is, maybe a geography lesson for where Summerland sits in the Okanagan.
20: Sure. Well, anybody, especially back east in Ontario, I'd say we are Vancouver, hang a right about 4 hours. So we are on Okanagan Lake, so we're in the southern portion of the interior. And if you look at Okanagan Lake, where Penticton is, it's a dog type of lake. We're about 10 minutes, Summerland is 15 minutes north of Penticton, which it's a really beautiful community. It's a real mix of, you know, you've got water properties up into the hills then, and it's surrounded by forest. And that forest caught fire, and it. But what I'm hearing, mentioned Murdoch earlier on your station, he's an incredible resource from BC Wildfire. But what he said really caught my attention is that there wasn't a weather event. This fire took off because the fuel is so dry in the forest, and we still have it being a big sustained wind event, and we haven't had it. So if it comes, we need to be prepared for that, and that's where my part comes in, and the people I work with is, you know, you don't want to scare people, but you want them to be prepared and just to understand the conditions and just go about your business, do what you have to do, but understand you're in the proximity of a very large wildfire, and if things do change, you may have to act on that, and getting ready now is important. I had to leave my home late at night, and I was actually at work at the Emergency Operations Center, and they said, we're going to put all of Summerland on an evacuation order now. And they looked at me and said, you have to go home. And I said, of course. And my wife was already getting our stuff packed. That process of going into your house and just starting to grab things, thinking you might not be able to come back ever, was weird. And I stopped in the middle of it and went and knocked on my neighbor's door and thought, I got to let them know in case they were sleeping.
18: Eric, we're going to leave things there. It's a very busy time. Obviously, tons of connections outside of the Summerland Jets. Many former Manitobans call the Okanagan Valley home. Many of us have lived there. I lived in Vernon for many years. This is like my second home, this part of the country. We are with you. And thank you once again for taking time so early when I know you'd answered an email at 2:30 this morning to be with us this morning on your way into work. And we appreciate the work that you do. Our arms are wrapped around you, brother.
20: Thank you very much. Losing signal, but good to talk to you.
18: Appreciate you very much. That's Eric Thompson, Senior Manager of Communications and Engagement. I can see why he has that job. Regional District of Okanagan-Similkameen joining us here on The Start. Imagine doing your job.
19: You're doing your job, and you have to actually leave because the job that you do is directly... It's affecting, you know, your personal life. Like, you actually... Usually the warnings you're giving to other people now is giving to you, and you got to get out.
18: You're reading it and it applies directly to you.
19: Yeah, that's wild.
18: 8:14, it's The Start. Thanks for spending some time with us. We'll take a look at your traffic situation, weather, sports, and news at the bottom of the hour, all in the next 15 and a half minutes here on The Start, 680 CJOB.
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18: 818 and now with 680 CJOB traffic, here's Adam Wilson.
16: We do have work continuing on the Abenogi-Mikina overpass. The ramp to head westbound on Abenogi-Mikina from northbound Pembina is closed. Westbound Abenogi-Mikina, few delays as you're heading to St. Mary's. And northbound Lagimodiere on your way to Dugald. Northbound on Osborne, confusion corner to Broadway, moving well at 3 minutes. Southbound McPhillips, Mountain to Logan is 4. Eastbound Grant, expect some slow-moving traffic with work continuing Haney to Shaftesbury. 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That's your 680 CJOB traffic.
19: Weather today, increasing cloudiness and a high of 25. Tonight, mainly cloudy and a low of 14. Tomorrow's mainly sunny and a high of 24. Thursday, sunny and a high of 23. Right now, 15 degrees outside 680 CJOB. 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
18: Oh, my heart is heavy after that last conversation.
19: Of course it is.
18: We went to the Okanagan Valley. Eric Thompson, Senior Manager of Communications and Engagement of the Regional District of Okanagan-Similkameen in Summerland. He lives in Summerland, staying with family because him and his family have been evacuated because of these wildfires.
19: Which is, you got to give him some like massive kudos, right? Because here he is getting a request to jump on the air late. You're in the middle of doing your job. You're evacuating yourself. You're driving into work and you jump on the phone to give some information like that.
18: Yeah, that was, wow, that's powerful. Like, you know, you live, when you live in the Okanagan Valley,

0: of course, you can relate to, or you've spent a lot of time in that area.
1: Yeah.
0: So obviously hearing things like this kind of hits you right here, right?
1: Yeah, it really does. Fortunate, none of my friends or family that are out there have been evacuated to this point, but our thoughts are with everyone in the Okanagan Valley living with this right now. What's happening at 8:25? Tyson Rewicki's got sports for us, Kev.
0: Could the Jays get back in the win column and the Cowboys sign a big ticket defensive tackle? I'm going to do weather next and followed by sports with Tyson Rewicki.
1: At 8:25, right here.
0: I'm going to get it right someday.

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10: Weather today, increasing cloudiness and a high of 25. Tonight is mainly cloudy and a low of 14. Tomorrow is mainly sunny and a high of 24. And Thursday is sunny and a high of 23. It is still 15 degrees outside 680 CJOB.
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12: Good morning. Tyson Rewicki with you at 8:25. 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The Winnipeg Blue Bombers are looking to snap their mini two-game losing streak this week when they take on the winless Ottawa Red Blacks. Despite Ottawa's 0-8 record, head coach Michael Shea said on the weekly Bombers coaches show that it doesn't matter what their record is.
13: You wouldn't go searching for why are they 0-8. You would be searching for where do we have an advantage, you know, whether it's scheme, whether it's personnel, how do you take advantage of that? What do they try to do against certain opponents? What would they try to do against us? Those are the answers you're searching for. You're not really searching for why one team is what their record says they are.
12: Couple notes from Bombers practice yesterday.

0: Today, O-lineman Jarrell Broxton took part in practice after missing last week's game with a knee injury. Nick Dembski had the day off to deal with a knee injury as well. He's had a few of those. Some hockey news. The Winnipeg Jets announced that they have agreed to terms with defenseman Tyrell Bauer on a two-year contract with an average annual value of $875,000. The Toronto Blue Jays are back on the winning track after taking down the Red Sox 2-1. Newly acquired Jameson Taillon and dual citizen of the USA and Canada made his first home start for the Jays, and he was dealing early, striking out three without giving up a run, but he had to leave after the fourth inning due to forearm tightness. He's going to get an MRI to determine the severity of that injury. Rookie Charles McAdoo hit his second homer in 9 games with the Jays after being called up earlier in the day, while Louis Varland picked up his 25th save to close it out. Elsewhere in the MLB, the Rangers beat the Angels 4-1. They're currently holding the final wildcard spot in the AL. The Twins took down the Orioles 9-5, so the Jays didn't make up too much ground in the wildcard race, while the Rays continued their dominance, picking up a 7th straight win against the Athletics 10-6. The Winnipeg Gold Eyes announced they'll be honoring the 100th anniversary of the Royal Canadian Legion during its home game against the Kansas City Monarchs on August 24th. The Stanley Cup was in Winnipeg yesterday for Seth Jarvis's day with the Cup. After holding a public viewing at the Tuxedo Community Center, Jarvis was asked about wanting to give the community an opportunity to see Lord Stanley.
1: I just want to make people smile. It's cool the power that thing has and what it can do for people. So obviously those kids are going through some tough times. And just anything I can do to brighten their day for a little bit, talk to them, meet them, show them the Stanley Cup, and just see them smile and see them have a little bit of fun is amazing.
0: A big signing in the NFL, the Dallas Cowboys and star defensive tackle Quinnen Williams agreed to a 3-year extension worth $105.9 million, making him the second highest paid defensive tackle in the NFL. QB Teddy Bridgewater has officially announced his retirement once again after signing with the Detroit Lions in the offseason. And at the National Bank Open in Toronto, number 9 Elena Svitolina took down 16 seed Alexandrova, while 7 seed Iga Swiatek beat Diana Schneider in straight sets. I'm Tyson Rewicki, and that's 680 CJOB Sports.
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8: Good morning, I'm Sarah McCarthy. Manitoba's first supervised drug consumption site is set to open in Winnipeg today, but it has some area residents and businesses concerned about the possible impacts. Global's Tony DeGuzman has more.
9: It's been long debated in Manitoba, and Tuesday, the supervised drug consumption site opens at 366 Henry. Its purpose, the province says, is to save lives, get people into treatment, and support the community. But community members living and working around it have safety concerns that they say are being met with silence. Their tour of the inside canceled.
10: The fear is that what we see in the vicinity will come to our community. Will more people move out? Will businesses shut down?
9: We reached out to the Aboriginal Health Wellness Center, which is operating the site, to ask how it will work when someone attends and about their neighbors' concerns. They said they could not accommodate an interview today, but would provide more information Tuesday.
10: So I pray, and I beg you, Minister Smith and Aboriginal Health and Wellness, please come to the table. Please be transparent. Please talk to us.
9: Tony DeGuzman, Global News.
8: Winnipeg Fire Paramedic Service is adding in a new tool to hopefully help people after an opioid overdose. The service will soon carry buprenorphine, a medication that can help to ease withdrawal symptoms after an overdose gets reversed. Assistant Chief of EMS Operations Michelle Long says the medication typically curbs cravings for between 24 to 36 hours.
11: For typical patients, there's a variety of different factors that would indicate how long it works for each particular patient. But yes, it buys some time to be able to have a meaningful conversation and try and get people further care. Yeah.
8: WFPS members are expected to have the drug available sometime this fall. It would be given after naloxone is administered to reverse an opioid overdose. Health Sciences Center Winnipeg is dealing with a ransomware incident. The hospital says an attack disrupted some facility maintenance systems, including HVAC and electronic door access. HSC says the incident is being treated as high priority, but there has been no disruption to patient care or clinical operations. The hospital says its investigation so far has found no indication patients are affected. Cybersecurity experts have been brought in to help determine the scope of the incident and restore the affected system safely. HSC has also notified the province and other partners as the investigation continues. A rocky start to road construction season in Winnipeg thanks to Mother Nature, but things are on track now. Andrew Condon, manager of engineering with the city, says 70% of projects have started and 20% are completed. He says you can find out road construction project information at winnipeg.ca/lane closures.
12: On that webpage, there's a map that shows the location of lane closures throughout the city, not just related to road construction, but any number of activities that happen on the streets. And that webpage is the most up-to-date information.
8: A couple of new projects have started this week that are rather disruptive. The Louise Bridge is closed all week long for resurfacing work. And Portage Avenue, while the curb and median lanes in both directions in front of Polo Park will be affected through August 31st. It won't be all lanes all of the time, though. This week, they will also see closures in the downtown on parts of Smith, Ellis, Notre Dame, and Donald. In other news, the Canadian Armed Forces on standby to help assist after rapid deterioration on the wildfire front in BC's southern Okanagan region over the weekend. About 100 fires are burning across that province, with roughly half of them as listed being out of control. The Bald Range fire exploded in size hours after being detected late Friday afternoon, now covering 156 square kilometers. The fire has forced 20,000 people out of their homes in the Summerland area and led to the death of an 80-year-old woman. A new round of tariff increases could come into effect next week with no apparent progress in trade talks with the United States. U.S. President Donald Trump has threatened to impose new 50% tariffs on a wide range of Canadian products beginning August 19th. Chuck Davidson, president of the Manitoba Chambers of Commerce, says some businesses have been able to manage uncertainty that comes with this situation, but not all.
13: It's still problematic, and it still impacts businesses that are looking to make investments, that are looking to hire more people, that they're still in a holding pattern. Mm-hmm. And we've continually heard that. But businesses that were looking, that may have done a lot of business in the States, for some it's going to continue, but others are looking, how can I lessen my reliance?
8: Canada's minister responsible for Canada-U.S. trade, Dominic LeBlanc, has been in Washington alongside Canada's chief trade negotiator, Jenna Charette, for a series of meetings aimed at advancing the talks. And Cineplex reporting an increase in second quarter profit amid higher theater attendance. The movie theater company reported a profit of $7.8 million in the second quarter, compared to a loss of $2.2 million a year before. The company also posted its best revenue for the three-month period in history at $383.7 million. Cineplex says theater attendance amounted to 12.7 million people, up from 11.6 million a year before. It's 8:35.
14: With your traffic, I'm Adam Wilson. Not dealing with any stalls or crashes this morning. Taking a look at a few of your drive times. Southbound Henderson, Monroe to Hespeler, expect 5 minutes. Northbound Pemina, Grant to Confusion Corner, coming in at 4. Eastbound Grant, we have work continuing between Haney and Shaftesbury. Expect some delays as you head through there. As well as northbound on St. Mary's, you're down to just the one northbound lane, Abenogi-Mikina to Fermor. 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That's your 680 CJOB traffic.
15: Weather today, increasing cloudiness and a high of 25. Tonight, mainly cloudy and a low of 14. Tomorrow's mainly sunny and a high of 24. And Thursday is sunny and a high of 23. Right now, 15 degrees outside 680 CJOB.

0: in. I'm Greg Mackling. It is Tuesday on the start. It is August 11th. And this is a day that a lot of people have had circled on their calendar for the last several months as we move toward an opening of a controversial site in our city today.
1: We've been talking about this all morning. The debate over supervised consumption sites continues here in Winnipeg, with supporters saying they save lives and opponents arguing the focus needs to be much more on heavily placed on treatment and recovery.
0: Our next guest brings a deeply personal perspective to that conversation. Joseph Forey is the founder of the Singing Red Bear Foundation. 3 years ago, he lost his son Harlan to a fentanyl overdose, an accidental fentanyl overdose. Joseph is also in recovery himself and says his own experience with addiction and supervised consumption sites has shaped his views on what Manitoba needs to do differently. Joseph Forey joins us this morning. Joseph, always a pleasure to see you. Always a pleasure to be in your company.
2: Thank you for having me.
0: Thank you for your voice on this. Before we get into this, your personal experience with consumption sites and the role that they played in your addiction and the role that they either played or didn't play in your realization and your decision to get help.
2: Well, really didn't play anything other than prolonging the agony of addiction. I mean, I lived my life around a consumption site in Edmonton, and pretty much I was anonymous. I mean, I didn't have to use my name. I didn't have to collect any ID or anything like that. And it was actually, I started off using meth. That's what I was, a meth injector. And it was around a consumption site that I got introduced to heroin, because the meth guy wasn't there, and there was a guy selling heroin there and you know, kind of, you know, told me that it's okay, just go in there and they'll make sure you're okay, you know. And that was the start of my heroin addiction, was from a consumption site. I've always been of the view that, you know, these sites, I've always been skeptical of the data when they say, you know, they save lives, because of my experience. I was anonymous. They didn't know who I was. So there was really no way to tell if I died on the street 2 days later. You know, I didn't, you know, nobody's died in one because they're supervised. But, I mean, what about afterwards? And that's always been my skepticism about the data that they collect and say that, you know, these help save lives. In my opinion, I think it just prolongs the agony of addiction. And there's really no set course to get a person into recovery. And that's probably been my biggest argument since I started speaking out against these in 2019.
1: You said something there, that you were addicted to meth and you bought another drug off of somebody that was there selling drugs, saying you can just buy this and go and consume it in there. And to me, it seems like if I'm selling drugs, that seems like the perfect place to do it, because all of my customers are right there and there's a place for them to do it.
2: Absolutely. It's like it was a hub. It was a hub that was gathered around the site, and, you know, people would be there waiting for the drug dealer to show up. They would be, you know, buying their drugs, and if the place was too busy, then they'd be consuming them around the site. I mean, you know, we've seen what happened with MOPS on Main, and, you know, we saw the overspill.
0: Sorry, Joseph, I'm just, for those that are unfamiliar with the acronym.
2: Mobile Overdose Prevention Site.
0: Thank you, friend.
2: It was operated by Sunshine House. We saw what was happening there. I mean, we had Red Road Lodge on one side, which was people trying to get off drugs. And then we had the Edge Gallery on the other side of the parking lot, trying to create and beautify the area. And we saw that overspill that was happening on the streets of Main. And, you know, unfortunately, I was there when the shop owner from the Edge was trying to shoo people away from using drugs in front of her establishment and was assaulted. You know, so if we've learned anything from that experience, then we can almost expect what's going to happen on Henry.
0: So when I was in sales, I always said that when I'm in my boss's office, I'm a liaison and representative of the customer. And when I'm at the customer side, I'm a representative and liaison for the company that I work for. So if you forgive me, I'll put on my provincial government liaison hat and ask you your take on this suggestion that these supervised consumption sites might be a gateway for folks looking for assistance, looking to receive treatment. And this is a sort of an opportunity for them to get that treatment. What do you say to me?
2: There is no treatment. The waiting for a treatment bed, in-house treatment bed, is phenomenally long. I mean, let's not even talk about detox. So I heard it said earlier, and I'm of that like mind, when an addict is ready, when I wake up in the morning and say, you know what, I can't do this anymore, I'm going to phone somebody and say, like, I need some help, that help has to be there. Because if I'm not getting corralled into a treatment strategy, then by noon, I'm back on the street going to consume drugs. And that risk of dying is even higher. So unfortunately, Manitoba didn't invest, or this government didn't invest, in a treatment strategy prior to opening the consumption site so that they could funnel people into that system. We have enormous wait times, you know, much like emergency room, and you know, a lot of people are filling those emergency rooms from drug issues, where we could have had, you know, stabilization units, we could have had detox units. I was hoping when they opened Disraeli, that Disraeli would have been one of those stabilization units where people could have went to get stabilized initially off and then led into a detox and right. then treatment there. But they didn't do that. You know, they put that under the IPA, which is a Criminal Intoxicated Persons Act. And I argued with Bernadette, you know, we need to do this under the Mental Health Act because this is a mental health issue, you know, when we're dealing with meth psychosis.
0: You're talking about Bernadette Smith.
2: Yeah, Bernadette Smith.
0: The provincial minister in charge of such things. Why don't we take a pause and we'll take a look at your weather forecast. Can you stick with us till 9 o'clock, Joseph?
2: Yeah, sure, I can stay as long as you need me.
0: I appreciate you more than you know. And we'll continue this discussion this morning. It's our top story today, Manitoba's first safe. First it was safe, then it was safer. Now it's supervised consumption site. And I have a little bit of an issue with the moving target, even of the terminology that we've been using over the last 4, 5, 6 years as we got towards this day. And maybe we'll get into that as we continue our discussion here on The Start.
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15: Hey, it's Hal Anderson. More vacation for me this week. So Kathy Kennedy is hosting Connecting Winnipeg at 10 o'clock this morning. Now, I may be away, but I'm still checking my messages. Hal's hotline at 204-774-8255. That's 774-TALK.
0: .847 and with 680 CJOB traffic is Adam Wilson.
16: We do have work continuing eastbound on Grant. That's slowing things down between Haney and Shaftesbury. Southbound Henderson expects some slow-moving traffic on your way to the Disraeli Freeway. And westbound Abenogi Mekina approaching St. Anne's. Over on Sargent, work happening both ways between Balmoral and Spence. And southbound Archibald, work continuing starting at Provence. 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That's your 680 CJOB traffic.
1: Weather today, increasing cloudiness and a high of 25. Tonight, mainly cloudy and a low of 14. Tomorrow is mainly sunny and a high of 24. Thursday, sunny, high 23. Right now, 15 degrees outside 680 CJOB.
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0: Joseph Fourie is our guest this morning. He's the founder of Singing Red Bear Foundation. We're having a conversation, an in-depth conversation on supervised consumption site, one of which opens here in Winnipeg today. It is the first one. And Kevin, you said something off air that caught my attention as we were getting ready to come back. And that's the idea of how upset you are about this and how much of this doesn't really make sense.
1: It doesn't make sense because this can affect anyone, anywhere, at any time, right? A lot of times people will drive downtown and then they're affected by it because they see people who are on drugs, lying on the street, whatever else, and then they're PO'd and then they drive back home and then they don't think about it anymore. But, you know, if it comes to your door where you see someone in your neighborhood, your house gets broken into, your child is high on drugs, your child dies from drugs, because again, there's a point, it's as a parent, you know, sometimes it seems like a lot of work when you're raising your child when they're young, but the work really begins when they become an adult or a teenager, when they can choose what they want. And believe me, if this still exists, if this is around, it's a problem and it can come to your door.
0: Joseph, I mentioned the fact that your son lost his life due to an accidental overdose. One of our listeners says they're all overdoses are accidental. I would argue that. There's some people who purposely go down that road, but talk about your son's experience.
2: It took me a long time to break that word overdose. I don't like that word overdose because it's victim blaming. It's just the nature of the word overdose. You took too much, it's your fault. Harlan, a remarkable young man, knew what addiction did to his family. He had lost his mother a year before to crack cocaine that was laced with fentanyl. And he got convinced to try what was normally a safe recreational drug that was laced with fentanyl. So I coined the term fentanyl poisoning because that's what my son died from. The drug that he consumed was poisoned with fentanyl that he was totally unaware of and had no chance of surviving. And I think that's where we have to start rethinking about that word overdose, because a lot of these young people and weekend users are consuming drugs and they have no idea what they're tainted with. And, you know, a majority of the deaths occur that way. It led us, you know, I saw a void at the time that, you know, nobody was talking about the poisoning of certain drugs, that nobody was dying from marijuana, cocaine, Molly, you know, all the party drugs. And then all of a sudden people were dying from them. And so there was a level of poisoning when fentanyl came onto the scene. So this is kind of what Harlan left me with, like a real message. So we set out to bring that prevention and bring that awareness to the community that, hey, you know what, social use is no longer safe use, and try to fill that void in the drug using community. When you talk about this could happen to anybody, it doesn't matter of your social stature, how much money you have, but unfortunately, what we see is the homeless, the main street. And so what it does is lull many parts of our communities, well, I don't live on Main Street, I don't do opioids, I don't do this.
0: But we all have our own, Kevin and I were discussing this earlier. If I choose to drink 7 beer tonight, and maybe over consume that beverage, I'm doing it in my backyard, that's a safe consumption site.
2: Yeah, and if people think they're consuming drugs safely, fentanyl's changed all that, so there is no safe drug anymore.
0: Mm-hmm. Because I've bought my beer at the LC and it's sealed. I know what I'm getting.
2: Yeah, and I know we've seen other provinces try to do safe supply. You know, we've seen the experiment in British Columbia that failed terribly, that they're backtracking on. When we talked about, and this first came out as safe consumption site, well, there's really no safe way to consume drugs today. There is absolutely none. So we need to really get that into our mindset that drugs just aren't safe. What we need is a pathway for individuals to get off drugs. What we need is to educate our next generation that this is not an option. And what we need is a mental health program for youth to help them through the trials of teenagehood so that drugs do not become an option. And what I'm concerned with about this site is that there will be no data collection. There will be no collection of identification. So how do we know if a young man or a young woman, say, from Fort Rouge or Tuxedo or Charleswood, wants to experiment with a drug and has a consumption, well, I can go to this site because it's a safe consumption site. If anything goes wrong, I'll be looked after. I mean, that's what I think we're setting up. And because there's no safeguard to protect our youth from using this site, then I think it's just another stepping stone of failure that we're setting our kids up for.
1: I want to make sure we touch on this. You've said that losing Harlan led you to dedicate much of your life to helping young people. How is the Singing Red Bear Foundation, how did it come out of that loss, and what exactly is it, so people know clearly what, you know?
2: Well, when I talked to Harlan's boss, he was a master roofer, and he worked with one company for 10 years, and I had to share the news with him, his boss, and he couldn't believe it because Harlan didn't do drugs. And one of the things that he told me that Harlan often said was, no thanks, I'm good. So we developed a No Thanks, I'm Good campaign to give youth the words to opt out of drug use. So we've been all over Manitoba talking to schools, sharing Harlan's story. You know, we've come up with branding and postcards and fridge magnets and all kinds of swag that we could give to the youth just as reminders, magnets for their lockers. And we have, on a number of occasions, approached the government. We don't get no government funding. This is, you know, comes out of our own pocket and some community members that have, you know, sponsored us and what we do. We host a Fentanyl Awareness Day every September 13th to bring awareness to the dangers of drug use and fentanyl poisoning. And we chose that day because, you know, the kids are back in school. They're making new friends for the first time, so that pressure to fit into a particular group increases, and that might include drug use. So we've really been kind of on the forefront of this prevention and awareness amongst our youth. And we have approached government a couple of times to, you know, ask them to get on board and partner with us, because I'd like to see billboards up. You know, I'd like to see a bus wrapped, you know. With no thanks, I'm good. You know, social use is not safe use. Let's just not do drugs. But unfortunately, we've been stonewalled because of the safe consumption site.
0: One of our listeners wants to know if you got a website.
2: No, but we do have a Facebook page.
0: Okay.
2: We're so new. We're still developing
0: stuff. Brother.
2: Just no thanks, I'm good. Just look for the big yellow hand. That's our Facebook page.
0: This is a safe space for you to share your story anytime, my friend.
2: Thank you.
0: We love you. We'll take a pause. Global News at 9 o'clock is next.
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26: Global news at 9 o'clock. 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
27: Good morning, I'm Sarah McCarthy. Manitoba's first supervised consumption site is opening today in Winnipeg. The facility at 366 Henry Avenue will be run by the Aboriginal Health and Wellness Center, but not everyone in the North Logan neighborhood is in a celebratory mood about it. Area resident Norman Allegria is still upset that a community open house was canceled a couple weeks back and never rescheduled.
3: If we don't have the transparency and being shut out right off the hop, how do we know? How can we have trust? How could we have faith that this will not bring more disorder to the community in itself?
27: The site was originally supposed to open back in March and then was pushed to June, and ultimately until today. In a statement to Global News, Aboriginal Health and Wellness says it remains deeply dedicated to framework rooted in accountability and community care. The organization says it will have more information about the site today. The Winnipeg Fire Paramedic Service is getting a new tool in the fight against the opioid crisis. Paramedics will soon have access to a pill, buprenorphine, that can help stop or reduce withdrawal symptoms following an opioid overdose. Assistant Chief of EMS Operations Michelle Long explains how it will be used.
4: Allowing us to give this medication for those that want to, because it's important to note also that this is a medication that people have to consent to. And so we ask them if they would like it. And if they do, then we sort of go down that path. But it allows us some time while the patient is not feeling absolutely terrible to have those conversations.
27: The medication is expected to be available for all WFPS members to use this fall. The Parklands region still recovering from major flooding after severe storms. Swan Valley Reeve Bill Gate has this update.
5: Starting to get a little bit more back to normal. Roads are getting better here. Highways are starting to open up. We just have a couple closures left to worry about, and we're going to fix up some more of those gravel roads yet. Bridges are going to take a while. We've got a lot of bridges to do, but things are getting to where it's manageable and people aren't, you know, in a panic mode anymore.
27: He says they'll be having their Canada Day celebrations this weekend as they want to make up for events that were lost during the initial recovery process. Health Sciences Center is responding to a ransomware attack affecting some of its facility maintenance systems. The hospital says the incident has impacted systems, including the HVAC and door access. But HSC says patient care remains fully operational. Officials launched an investigation as soon as they learned of the incident and that they're working with cybersecurity experts and the province to resolve the situation. HSC says anyone who needs medical care should continue to go to the hospital as normal. The investigation into the nature and scope of the attack is ongoing. The Louise Bridge and parts of Portage Avenue in front of Polo Park are just some of the new road construction projects you're going to have to put up with for some time. Andrew Condon, manager of engineering with the city, says it was a rough start to their season, but they are on track now.
7: We saw a little bit of a difficult start to the season with a little bit of a later winter thaw, some substantial rainfall through June and July, as well as some excessive heat. However, as of the end of July, we've seen approximately 70% of our projects that have commenced, with a little over 20% of our locations completed so far this year.
27: He says the numbers are pretty consistent with other years. The Louise Bridge is closed all week for resurfacing, and Portage Avenue in front of Polo Park, the curb and median lanes in both directions will be impacted for construction until August 31st. Not all lanes will be affected at all times, though. This week, we'll also see some downtown closures, parts of Smith, Ellis, Notre Dame, and Donald. Conan says you can find out road construction project information at winnipeg.ca/lane closures. No news will soon become worrisome news as a tariff deadline with the U.S. looms. Donald Trump has threatened to impose new 50% tariffs on a wide range of Canadian products as of August 19th. Chuck Davidson with the Manitoba Chambers of Commerce says the trade war is hurting both sides.
8: Yes, they need to get to the table. Yes, we need to continue to have that relationship, because I think at the end of the day, the U.S. economy needs us just as much as we need them. We are each other's number one trading partner and have been for decades. That's not going to go away.
27: Canada's minister responsible for Canada-U.S. trade and Canada's chief trade negotiator have been in Washington for a series of meetings this week. And hundreds of people turning out to meet Carolina Hurricane Seth Jarvis and the Stanley Cup at a Winnipeg community center.
10: It's nice to see their faces light up when they see the cup, and it's really special to be a part of.
27: After winning the cup in June, the Winnipegger and Canes forward had his day with the cup, bringing it out to the Tuxedo Community Center, where the game for him started. Fan Art O'Dan was thrilled.
21: Big Seth Jarvis fan. I mean, the Jets are always going to be my team, but Seth Jarvis, he's just such a personality, and it's just something you don't see enough in the league, and it's great to see a guy like that win the biggest trophy in the world.
27: He was drafted 13th overall by Carolina in 2020. Global News Time is 9:05.
16: With your traffic, I'm Adam Wilson. Stalling crash-free on the roads this morning. Work continues on the Abenogi-Mikina overpass. The ramp to head westbound on Abenogi-Mikina from northbound Pembina is closed. Southbound Henderson, some slow-moving traffic on your way to Hespeler. And northbound Keniston approaching Grant. Eastbound on Grant, some delays with work continuing Haney to Shaftesbury. And over on Portage, we have work happening in both directions, Empress to St. James. 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That's your 680 CJOB traffic.
1: Weather today, increasing cloudiness and a high of 25. Tonight is mainly cloudy and a low of 14. Tomorrow's mainly sunny and a high of 24. And Thursday is sunny and a high of 23. Right now, still 15 degrees outside 680 CJOB. 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
6: Foo Fighters on a Tuesday morning. It's the start. Kevin Berg and Greg Mackling with you. Kevin is in for Brett until Monday morning. Your feedback at 204-780-6868 is overwhelming. Joseph Fury telling us his personal story, the action that he's taken in the aftermath of his son Harlan's passing. He's an extraordinary man, plain and simple. He's trying to save lives is what he's trying to do.
1: They should actually really listen to a person like that. That's actually lived it, been through a lot of things, has a lot of good information and a lot of good advice. A person like that should be at the forefront when something like this is going to open.
6: We spent the entire half hour with Joseph. 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
1: Right, we're going
6: to
1: change
6: this hour if we can.
1: For sure, we're going to change gears. The Winnipeg Sea Bears are going where they have never gone before. The CEBL Championship Final.
6: For those that don't already know, the Sea Bears knocked off the Vancouver Bandits, the Western Division first place winners in the regular season, 107-96 over the weekend. And now they'll take on the Brampton Honey Badgers in a best of three series for the championship. One of the guys who played a big role in that win was forward DJ Burns, put up 14 points in the conference final. He joined the Sea Bears this season after playing professionally overseas, and now he has a chance to help bring a championship to Winnipeg. DJ Burns joins us this morning. DJ, congratulations and thanks for coming on with us.
9: Thank you. Thank you for having me. It's an honor, man, to play for Winnipeg and then, you know, also to be a guest here today.
6: Well, thank you for your kind words. The Brampton Honey Badgers, what can you tell us about them, DJ?
9: Oh, yeah, they're a hard-working team, you know. In these playoffs, they made it to this point for a reason. They've done everything they could to this point, you know, to just be better than the other team. And, you know, they're real good overall. You know, it's not a difficult recipe.
1: What was the locker room like after you guys beat Vancouver and realizing you were going to the championship?
9: Oh, just electrifying, you know, amazing. It was just so, it felt so good. I think I speak for everyone in the locker room when, you know, just to know that as a team, we all put forth effort all equally, you know, from X to Simon to, you know, even young guy Ramogi, you know, everybody put in some type of effort in order to help us get to this point. And it just felt so good to, you know, to do it with the guys that stuck it out with you, you know.
6: DJ, did you ever imagine you'd be playing professional basketball in Canada?
9: No. I tell it the short, funny story all the time. I got to give credit to my guy, Khalil Lamont in Niagara. You know, that's one of my close friends. And he came from winning the championship last year. and he came to Israel on my exact team. And I was like, man, you know, it seems like everybody loves you in Canada. And he was like, nah, they do. It's an amazing city. He just spoke so well and so highly of Canada. And it made me so interested that, you know, this year I talked to my agent, and I was like, man, I would love to play in Canada. So, you know, it just all kind of came out together. But, man, once I see how amazing it is, it feels like another home, you know.
1: Okay, so you've only been here for one season, but I'm guessing you've already figured out that Winnipeg sports fans can get pretty passionate, we'll say. So what has the atmosphere at Canada Life Centre been like from a player's perspective?
9: I mean, it kind of just goes back to, like I said, kind of how the locker room was. You know, everything about Winnipeg as far as the basketball terms and just life has been really, really good. You know, it's been electrifying, amazing. And it's the same thing, you know, when we step on court in Canada Life, you know, you're playing in front of the best crowds in the league. You're playing against the most passionate, like you said. I mean, you really can't ask too much more from an athletic competition standpoint. Everybody's tuned in. You know, it makes my job way easier, you know, 1,000% easier. So, I mean, it's the same thing that you would think that you feel off the court. That's the same when you feel on the court.
6: So how mad does your mom have to be mad to be at you to call you Dwight Keith?
9: Duh.
6: What have you done to garner the Dwight Keith Jr.? What have you done?
9: So you're talking about DJ Burns, that he's actually a close friend of mine. So my name is Damari Burns.
6: So this is a different DJ Burns.
9: It's a different DJ Burns. He's one of my close friends, actually. It's a funny, funny story.
6: He played in Israel also then.
9: Yep. That's funny. We played in Israel together.
6: Okay. Get out!
9: Yeah, DJ Burns.
6: Well, I apologize, DJ. There you go. I thought for sure I did. Okay, the teams add up. I'm thinking I got the. They just haven't talked about your time in the Sea Bears yet. So let's move on from getting in trouble with your mom and talk about the idea that you could win this thing on home court. Have you ever won a championship? Well, what's the last time you won a championship?
9: Well, I'm finishing my second year overseas. I won a championship my first year overseas in Israel. So I was able to win a championship in college at Murray State with Tevin Brown from the Bandits. We was actually able to win a championship together. And then I won a championship my first year overseas last year in Israel. And I'm trying to see if I can win a championship every year. I don't think, why not? Why can't I do it?
1: You know, you guys had some main guys go down, you know, that weren't available to you. So maybe a lot of people thought that you guys wouldn't be in this position. As a team, though, you know, guys have stepped up. Did you know that, you know, when certain players weren't able to play, that this guy putting in certain players, you knew that they just needed a chance to actually deliver?
9: Yeah, I mean, 1,000%, you know, myself included. I feel like what kind of makes the CBL real interesting is, you know, having a certain amount of Canadians have to stay on the court and just kind of, you know, some of the rules and regulations. But, I mean, I give credit to, you know, Alex and, you know, Coach Rambo just being great GMs, for real, making the team what I feel like is the most complete team in the CBL and everybody getting a chance to see it. But just picking the right guys. I feel like it's very important and vital to it. But, I mean, it's just a great, great team effort. Everybody knew everybody was so talented coming into the year. That was one of my, you know, 7 points on why I wanted to come to Winnipeg, just because I knew and I understood what type of team that they were going to build and what type of understanding they was going to have, which was really attractive for me as a basketball player. And it's just coming into full tuition. So I think that's kind of the best part, I feel like, for everyone, even some of the guys later in the line, to get a chance to play, is just seeing everything that, you know, was talked about and said actually happen for everyone and myself as well.
6: We appreciate you making time for us on what's a busy time for you, DJ. We wish you and your teammates all sorts of success in game one and can't wait to welcome you back to a jam-packed Canada Life Centre on Saturday. And hopefully we don't need that game on Sunday, although it would be fun, right?
9: Oh, we won't need it too much, but the good thing about it is that the crib can't do too much.
6: Right on, man. Thank you for this. Safe travels, and we'll catch up with you on the other side.
9: Thank you. See you soon.
6: All right, DJ Burns, the Winnipeg Sea Bears on their way to Brampton to face the Honey Badgers tomorrow night, Game 1, CEBL Finals.
1: I just want him to sweep. I'm anxious already talking to him.
6: How are there two DJ Burns that playing on the exact same team?
1: That's literally the best.
6: In Israel.
1: So good.
6: And now I see DJ Burns.
1: What are the chances?
6: The picture of the two of them. Yeah, those are not the same fellas. Take a pause. And we'll award our prizes this morning as you've been sharing with us your smells, your summer cooking traditions in summertime on The Start.
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14: 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Weather.
1: Weather today, increasing cloudiness and a high of 25. Tonight, mainly cloudy and a low of 19. Tomorrow's mainly sunny and a high of 24. And Thursday is sunny and a high of 23. Right now, 19 degrees outside 680 CJOB.
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let's give away some tickets. We've got tickets to see the Winnipeg Sea Bears on Saturday in game two of the CEBL finals. And we also have tickets for Rockin' Elvis Christmas with Rory Allen, just announced today, a pair of Beat the Box Off

0: fries, but my absolute favorite is making pocket omelets when we were camping. Heck, it's the only reason we went camping. Before I left, I'd prepare all the fixings. Any omelet ingredient that somebody could possibly want. Cheese, bacon, tomatoes, peppers, mushrooms, onions, ham. Anything I could think of. All in individual containers. And I always brought one wild card item, like gummy bears or croutons or something off the wall. Using a Ziploc bag, everyone would make their own, toss in a couple eggs or anything else you would want. But each was different. Once you had your bag ready, you'd smush everything in the bag with your hands, then we'd thread them all into a metal rod with them hanging in the boiling water and then slide the masterpiece out when done. Starting with just a couple of neighbors, word spread quickly about our smomlets. Eventually, we had multiple hibachi lined up on the table. Everyone would bring an ingredient and sometimes upwards of 20 people making theirs. Really special memories of camping. And we still do it once per summer with neighbors in the backyard.
1: Love it.
0: Sounds awesome.
1: Doesn't it, though?
0: Yeah.
1: Thank you, Lori. Congratulations. You will get a prize. And we were talking about the sounds and the smells, our cooking summer adventures or summer cooking adventures. And I was remembering cinnamon spread. You asked, well, what was it called? I described what it was. And what did you ask?
0: I said, what was it called? And you said, cinnamon spread.
1: Lorelai says, it was literally called cinnamon spread. My kids, who are now adults, love that stuff. It seems to have been discontinued a number of years ago. We search high and low at grocery stores, and occasionally I'll find it online and send it to my kids. So Lorelai, who is listening from Toronto on their way to Halifax,
0: no,
1: gets the choice of our tickets today. I see Tyson Rewicki in the news booth. He's ready for sports at 9:25. What's he going to tell us, ask us, answer for us?
0: Could the Bombers bring back the Mario Houston? We are going to do sports next with Tyson Rewicki.
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8: Good morning. Tyson Rewicki with you at 9:25. The Winnipeg Blue Bombers are back in action this week when they welcome in the winless Ottawa Red Blacks on Friday. The Bombers got some good news earlier in the week with QB Zach Collaros taking first-team reps for the first time since being injured back in Week 5. On the weekly Bombers coaches show last night, head coach Mike O'Shea was asked about having Collaros back behind center.
9: He is out there, he's hungry to play, he loves the game. When it gets taken away from you, most people get grumpy. He's no different. You know, he's always been a leader for us. So when he wasn't practicing, he was working hard in the meetings and spending time with the QBs and the offense and making sure that guys were getting everything they need that he could give them. He's a great pro that way.
8: O'Shea was also asked about the possibility of bringing back DB DeMario Houston after he was recently released by Ottawa.
9: Yeah, we've had DeMario before. You know, I just off the top of my head, we haven't talked about it. So, I mean, that release happened today, so we haven't spoken about it.

0: We know what DeMario can bring and what he doesn't bring, and you know, I'm pretty confident to say we feel good right now.
1: O-lineman Jarrell Broxton was back at practice after missing last week's game against BC with a knee injury. Nick Dembski was absent at practice with an ankle injury, but he's had a few off days so far this year. Some hockey news, the Winnipeg Jets announced they've agreed to terms with bruising defenseman Tyrell Bauer on a two-year contract with an average annual value of $875,000. Can't forget your daily reminder that the Winnipeg Sea Bears kick off the CEBL Finals tomorrow and a best-of-three series against the Brampton Honey Badgers. Game one is in Brampton. The Toronto Blue Jays are back on the winning track after taking down the Red Sox 2-1. Newly acquired Jameson Taillon, and dual citizen of the USA and Canada, made his first home start for the Jays, and he was dealing early, striking out three without giving up a run, but he had to leave after the fourth inning due to forearm tightness. He's going to be getting an MRI to determine the severity of the injury. Rookie Charles McAdoo hit his second homer in nine games with the Jays after being called up earlier in the day, while Louis Varland picked up his 25th save to close it out. The Winnipeg Gold Eyes announced they'll be honoring the 100th anniversary of the Royal Canadian Legion during its home game against the Kansas City Monarchs on August 24th. At the National Bank Open in Toronto, number 9 Alina Svitolina took down 16 seed Alexandrova, while 7 seed Iga Świątek beat Diana Schneider in straight sets. The Dallas Cowboys and star defensive tackle Quinnen Williams agreed to a three-year extension worth $105.9 million, making him the second highest paid defensive tackle in the NFL. And the NBA has announced their opening night schedule with a triple header to kick off the season. The Pistons will kick things off against the Celtics. Then it's a Western Conference final rematch between the OKC Thunder and San Antonio Spurs. And they'll close things out with LeBron James' Sixers debut against the defending champion New York Knicks. I'm Tyson Rowicki, and that's 680 CJOB Sports.
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6: Global news at 9:30. The news is for McDonald's at 1 Middleland Drive. In West St. Paul, vanilla cones are just $1 each in the McDonald's app.
7: Good morning, I'm Sarah McCarthy. Today is the official opening of the first supervised drug consumption site in Manitoba. The Aboriginal Health and Wellness Center will run the facility at 366 Henry Avenue in Winnipeg. There's been opposition and concern from many people in the North Logan neighborhood, but area resident Norman Allegria says the priority has to be safety now.
8: Safe for the clients that will be using the facility, but also the community and businesses that surround the facility. There's been a lot of lack of transparency and meaningful engagement with the businesses, which makes it really, really difficult to build awareness, understanding, and community support.
7: He is still upset that a community open house was canceled a couple of weeks ago and not rescheduled. Aboriginal Health and Wellness Center says in a statement to Global News, they remain deeply dedicated to a framework rooted in accountability and community care. The organization says more information will be released today. Winnipeg Fire Paramedic Service will soon have a new drug to administer to stop potentially dangerous opioid withdrawal symptoms. Global's Tegan Rasha reports.
9: The drug is called buprenorphine. It reduces cravings and can prevent immediate withdrawal symptoms from opioids for about 24 to 36 hours. It's given after naloxone, a drug that can reverse the effects of an overdose, and only if the patient consents to it. The hope is that it will give first responders more time to connect with patients about further care, according to Michelle Long with WFPS.
10: Typically what we see is we immediately wake these people up from, being unconscious. And their first thought is, because they feel so awful, is where can I get more drugs, right? And so they're immediately focused on making themselves feel better, getting rid of those withdrawal symptoms.
9: Implementing buprenorphine in WFPS response comes during a record year for the service. April marks the month they administered the most doses of naloxone ever, with July being their second highest month. WFPS is currently training and educating its staff on buprenorphine, hoping to start giving it to patients who want it in late September or early October. Tegan Rasha, Global News.
7: Health Sciences Center says patients should continue going to the hospital for care despite being under a ransomware incident affecting some systems. HSC says the attack is limited to facility maintenance systems like the heating and ventilation controls, as well as door access. The hospital says clinical services remain uninterrupted and operational. HSC started investigating the incident and has brought in outside cybersecurity experts to help address the problem, while also notifying the province and other partners. The investigation is ongoing. Road construction season in Winnipeg getting off to a rough start thanks to the early summer weather and storms, but things are still on track. Andrew Condon, manager of engineering with the city, says 70% of projects have started and 20% are done.
11: Relative to previous years, that's fairly consistent, and it puts us on track to complete the majority of the locations identified in our regional local street renewal program for the year.
7: The Louise Bridge is closed all week for resurfacing. The curb and median lanes in both directions on Portage in front of Hollow Park are going to be affected until August 31st, although not all lanes all the time. This week we'll also see closures downtown on parts of Smith, Ellis, Notre Dame, and Donald. You can find out more on road construction projects and closure information at winnipeg.ca/lane closures. The Canadian Armed Forces are on standby to help after a rapid deterioration of the wildfire situation out in BC's southern Okanagan region. A large fire forcing 20,000 people out of their homes in the Summerland area and led to the death of an 80-year-old woman. Eric Thompson with the Regional District of Okanagan says people just want information.
12: They want to get back to their property, even if only temporarily, just to take a look at things, assess what's gone on. We have a lot of agricultural producers and they had to leave on short notice. The real challenge with that is thousands of people. Getting people into an area where there's still a very active wildfire is challenging.
7: 100 Mexican firefighters will arrive in BC today to join the fight against the blaze and other wildfires. And more young people are reaching out to Kids Help Phone in the middle of the night. CEO Rebecca Shield says nationally there's a 24% increase from last year.
13: And that is the first 6 months of 2025 compared to the first 6 months of 2026. What is absolutely the largest increase we have ever seen. And in some ways, I think about it as a canary in the coal mine. And in Manitoba, that's actually a 30% increase in texts at night.
7: Shield says it works out to a crisis text coming in every 90 seconds. And young people face many of the same challenges as adults, but with less control. Kids Help Phone is now looking to add more people for overnight roles to help out. Global News time is 9:35. 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
16: Weather today, increasing cloudiness and a high of 25. Tonight, mainly cloudy, low 14. Tomorrow's mainly sunny and a high of 24. Thursday, sunny and a high of 23. Right now, 19 degrees outside 680 CJOB.
17: This half hour of the start. What was that?
16: That was weird. That was.
17: That was Greg Mackling's computer, Jeff Forche's computer, or Kevin Bergen's computer. Oh, I don't know. Maybe, although we did have that happen before where something was open in the news booth. Anyway, sorry about the boop. Kevin Bergen, Greg Mackling with you on this Tuesday morning. 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Anne Hathaway's on the TV. It sort of distracted me there. I apologize.
18: At least you're honest.
17: I can admit it. She's in that, there's a movie on Netflix right now that she's in. It's not really very good, but watched it anyway. And I'm also distracted by the fact that one of our listeners says that Mom's Pantry has cinnamon spread.
18: No. Yeah. Like they make it themselves or the one that you had back in the
17: day? Well, Stacy said, check it out. So I'm on momspantry.ca, cinnamon spread, 400 grams, $9.90. It's not exact. They make it. They must make it themselves.
18: Look at you. You've locked in. You don't even know where you are right now.
17: I do.
18: We're about
17: to talk about beer, but now I got cinnamon spread in my future as well. The Winnipeg Beer Festival is back for its ninth year, bringing together some of Manitoba's craft brewers, cider makers, and distillers for an evening of local drinks, food, and summer fun. And Kevin, back in our day in the restaurant business, we had Fort Garry Brewing. And that was like it.
18: Right.
17: For local brew.
18: Now, dude, it's exploded. And this year, Beer Fest takes over Le Patio at 340 Provence Boulevard on Saturday, August 22nd. Giving people a chance to sample what's being made right here in Manitoba. Joining us to tell us what's planned this year is Winnipeg Beer Fest co-founder Sean Branson. Sean, how you doing, my friend?
19: Great, Kevin. Great to hear your voice. Great to be on CGB.
18: Great to talk to you always. So this is year number 9. So when you think of the first one, the first Winnipeg Beer Festival and Manitoba's craft beer scene, how much has it changed?
19: Well, it's changed a lot. Way back when I was running restaurants, I agree, we had Fort Garry. But even before that, we had Agassiz and Two Rivers. And just around that time, I thought, wouldn't it be great if we had more local beers in the way of showcasing them? And then they opened up a bunch of different licenses to be able to brew a lot more, and it grew. The first one was actually a bit of a competition where people would vote on their favorite beers. But right away, we found out that people just wanted to enjoy the beer. They didn't want to necessarily compete. They just wanted to taste the quality that's there. And we started off with 12 or 14. And now we're at 20 for this year, but there's over 34 producers now of local products, and they're all great.
17: Sean, it's Greg here. And what I love about our maker communities, whether it's clothing, whether it's food products, whether it's a household item, is this idea that competitors are stronger together somehow. And I love that team spirit. Even though you make the same product I do, the fact that we're working together makes us all stronger.
19: Yeah, it's really a community, and they have to be that way, because the way it works in our market is that the big ones like Molson and the larger units, they kind of have this distribution system, whereas the little guys, even when we talk about Moosehead or Sleeman's, they actually aren't part of that. So they have to kind of get together, help with promoting their product, because they're really up against it, against the big boys, including American products.
18: It's funny that you said that now that we're talking about this. You and I always have the same year. Each year it's the same thing, right? Beer Fest has always had a strong focus on Manitoba producers. Companies from other provinces, larger companies always reach out to try to get part of the event. You are stone cold. Nope, not doing it. Why is supporting local breweries and beverage makers such a big part of what you wanted this festival to be?
19: Well, because, you know, they need our support. Also, when food or spirits or products come less than, you know, 100, there's a 100-mile diet that was around a while ago where all your products should come from 100 miles where you are. And this is very similar. All of our products come from Manitoba. And even like Lake of the Woods Brewery, when they were in Kenora, we wouldn't allow them on because they weren't Manitoban. But then they moved to Manitoba. And I get calls all the time, you know, hey, we'd like to feature our beer. We're from another province, but we're proud to be the first 100% made in Manitoba festival, and we continue to be the longest serving one and stay to that mantra, because the products in Manitoba are phenomenal. You can get an example of any kind of beer because they're so creative and so dynamic. When I had my restaurant Promenade Cafe and Wine, we basically were 90% local, and at St. Norbert Arts Center, where we do our weddings and events, we're pretty much 80% local. We just have we sell Kokanee because people like Kokanee, but I mean, you can find an example of anything else with a local product.
17: You have got me grinning ear to ear, Sean, because my grandparents used to live in BC, and before you could get Kokanee in Manitoba, they would always bring me Kokanee as a birthday gift, and I still love a cold Kokanee here and there to this day. But my palate has matured. My wine palate matured far earlier than my beer palate. But I think that's a societal thing, right? Our choices were so limited for so long. And now this culture around cider and beer and wine and spirits has grown so much that we're a little bit more sophisticated now. We're a little bit more discerning, perhaps.
19: Well, people's tastes have changed. Certainly growing up, I would drink club beer at Georgie's in St. James. And I remember that I was gone from there for about 8 years. I went back, I'll have a club. And I tasted it and I went, this beer is disgusting. It's skunky. Send it back. And then I had another one because, you know, I thought I'd get a fresher one. Tasted the same. That's just the way it tastes. So, I mean, our palates do change. And I haven't had a club since.
18: That's so funny. Okay, so there are people who love craft beer and know every brewery in town, and there are people who might not know an IPA from a lager. So Beer Fest, it's designed to be fun for both crowds, yes?
19: It is. So we have a lot of different sort of brewers. They have all different examples. And like even for myself, when I want to keep up, get an update of what is happening, all these products are there. There's 20 brewers. There's going to be about 60 to 65 different products. So you get to go around and sample them and actually talk directly with the people making your beer, which is huge, because it's not a can on a shelf that they pay a whole bunch of money to get the end cap. This is actually the person making it, giving it in an intimate setting. And you're able to taste through a wide variety of different beers.
17: Sean, I also like the evolution of the locations where you've held this. And I have not been to this new location where this year's festival will be happening, but I'm a big fan of it just from the outside looking in.
19: Yeah, we actually had it there a few years ago, and it worked out really well. It's an amazing space. They have a stage. It's all fenced in. It's right on where the Franco-Manitoban Cultural Center is at Patio 340, which is part of the cultural center. And it's just a beautiful space. The space was created during COVID to have a way of continuing to do programming and stuff like that. And it continues to be one amazing space in St. Boniface.
18: It is a great space, especially since you can sample beers, lots of places to sit. You can just kind of chill out and enjoy the event. So maybe you can talk about why people should grab some friends and come to Beer Fest on August 22nd and how they can buy tickets to do so.
19: Yeah, grab some friends. It's a great make some new friends, but certainly grab some friends. And you can go to winnipegbeerfestival.com, WPGbeerfestival.com. And click on there, and our tickets were selling through Eventbrite. And actually, we were doing a promo, bring a friend, a 2-for-1 ticket for a short number of tickets. So if you go there right now, the tickets are on sale to sell a few of our last remaining tickets for the event. It's going to be great, and we look forward to seeing everyone there.
18: It's Sean Branson, co-founder of Winnipeg Beer Fest, happening Saturday, August 22nd at Le Patio at 340 Provence. Sean, thanks for taking the time this morning, buddy. I'll see you on the 22nd.
19: Thanks, Kev. We'll see you there.
17: You're Thank coming. You, Sean.
18: You're coming, right?
17: Yes.
18: You're coming, right?
17: Yeah. Oh, no. I'm like, yes, and then I looked at the date. I think I'm going to my buddy's cottage, Sean, that weekend.
18: Come on, man. Come on,
17: Greg. I just, I was all in, and then
18: you're not.
17: Just yesterday, locked in a cottage visit for that weekend.
18: It's fine, be that way. Spend all this time with you in the morning, and now you're not coming with me on Saturday night.
17: Just the way it goes.
18: I've feelings.
17: I know you do. You can come to my house. You can have to come to my Le Patio.
18: And then we'll have Beer Fest.
17: We'll have Club 50.
18: And Old Stock.
17: Old Stock? I was going to say Black Label if we can find it. 9:46. It is a delightful Tuesday morning. Yesterday was wild weather-wise.
18: Was it?
17: It was, yeah, because it was a little cool in the morning, mm-hmm. and then the sun came out, and it was perfect for golf. And my brother would be able to tell you better than I, because he was in the sand traps a lot.
18: Maybe he likes the beach.
17: At Niagara yesterday. Yeah, I finally made my way to that. And it was actually hot. And then it clouded over. And then, anyway, summer's here for a long time yet. 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
1: Did I sing the weather? The weather today is increasing cloudiness and a high of 25. Tonight, mainly cloudy and a low of 14. Tomorrow's mainly sunny and a high of 24. Thursday, sunny and a high of 23. Right now, 19 degrees outside 680 CJOB.
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2: 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And Kathy Kennedy, I know you're not here, but I want to make you jealous because we got food here.
1: We got food?
2: Peanut noodle bowl. It's vegan. It's gluten-free. Rice noodles, peppers, cucumbers, carrots, cabbage, edamame, served with a peanut dressing. $13. Take a look at that.
1: How come you didn't tell me food is here? I want to see that bad boy.
3: Isn't edamame really hot?
2: No. Aren't they just pea pods with salt on them?
1: Babies? They're not hot.
2: They're not hot. You can make them hot.
1: This looks delicious. I'm eating this.
2: But Frank's on that. Tailgate opens at 5:30. Gates open at 6:30. It's the Tackle Hunger Game. It's country night. We'll be talking about all the things that you can do pre and post game and during the game. Blue Bombers, Red Blacks, Friday night. But right now, Kathy, what have you got planned for 10 to noon today? And good morning.
3: Well, good morning to both of you. Listen, you do the country, I'll do the rock. The Queen of Scream is going to be joining the program today. Greg, I think you'll appreciate that. Do you know who I'm talking about?
2: Darby Mills?
3: Yes.
2: Darby Mills, Vernon, British Columbia, baby.
3: Yes. And she has been one busy lady. I mean, never mind the fact that she is still screaming and singing her little heart out. She's been helping on the forest fire front. So we'll talk to her about that. Speaking of which, Big Daddy Taz. He's had a harrowing experience for the past week. Pardon me. He was actually in Summerlin and had to escape. So we're going to talk to him about his story. It is back to school. Do you guys have kids going back to university?
2: Hold on. It's not back to school. When?
3: Well, it's getting close to back to school time.
2: I thought I missed a deadline.
1: What are you talking about? What? Back to school.
3: I know, summer ain't over. I know. But still, you know, listen, the pumpkins are out. The latte is being served.
2: Oh, you stop.
1: Yeah, baby. It's back to school soon.
3: Yeah.
1: It's back to school.
2: Pumpkin spice latte, they're not out yet.
3: Oh, of course it is.
2: No, it's not.
1: Yeah, and you
3: know, it is.
1: This year they're adding a little bit of cinnamon spread to it. I'm totally kidding. I'm joking. I don't know, Kathy, if you've been listening. Cinnamon spread has gone wild on the text line right now.
3: I grew up on cinnamon spread.
1: Did you?
3: I did.
2: It was a thing back in Brandon.
1: I didn't know anything. This is the first time I've heard of this.
2: When we were kids.
1: Wow.
3: Yeah.
1: I'm out of the loop.
3: It was cinnamon spread and caramel spread.
1: Cinnamon spread.
2: Oh, yeah, caramel spread. Oh, damn. I forgot about that, Kathy.
3: You have to just come and hang out with us.
2: Just do like 5 hours of radio one day this week.
3: Right.
2: just come in at seven.
3: Just go down memory lane about all the spreads that made us spread.
2: Oh, boy.
3: Now I'm thinking about that. I'm hungry.
2: Get back on track, Kennedy. Let's go.
3: All right. And we will talk to the president of the University of Manitoba Students Union. That's why I brought up school because, listen, kids are getting ready to go back to university. Affordability is a really big issue for many students. So we'll talk to Heaven Core about that later in the show. We've got an action-packed show. I hope you're going to stick around for Connecting Winnipeg. Who knows? We may break out a spread.
2: There you go. Thank you, Kathy. And I say that. I was admonishing you for talking about back to school, but yeah, the boy did send his schedule to us the other day. So yeah, it is nigh, as Lauren McNabb would like to say. Bye, KK. Kathy Kennedy, 10 till noon. In for Hal Anderson today. Then it's Jets at noon. Tyson Ruicki is here. Jim Toth is here. Jim's here 1 to 2. Ben Mulrooney from 2 until 4. Then 4 o'clock, Kelly Moore is in for Richard Cloutier on the news, 4 till 7. And then Christian O'Mell takes things over with the Winnipeg Best
1: I love the hand movements.
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1: I love the hand movements. And you were looking right through me for a bit.
2: I was looking through you. There was a big aircraft just took off. I think it's that search and rescue Hercules from
4: Hercules, Richardson. Hercules.
2: Hey, Herc. Jeff Forche and Master Control, did we cover all the bases, but why the time all was said and done?
4: Yeah, I believe so.
2: Okay,
1: thanks,
2: let me know in the debrief. Kevin, you'll come back tomorrow. We haven't scared you yet.
1: Hump day, baby. Let's do it.
2: Sir McCarthy standing by. Thanks for all your feedback on all the topics this morning. Sir McCarthy's got your global news at 10 o'clock next.
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13: Global news at 10 o'clock, I'm Sarah McCarthy. Manitoba's first supervised consumption site opens in Winnipeg today. Global's Matthew Merkel has a preview.
14: Initially set to open on 200 Disraeli last year, protests by residents shifted the location to 366 Henry. The provincial government has said a supervised consumption site is needed to address the growing number of overdose deaths in Winnipeg and to reduce the number of people openly using drugs.
15: It's about time.
14: However, the site on Henry Avenue has been criticized by some business owners and residents. Robert Furman from Tench Plumbing and Heating says the company constantly deals with break-ins and even finds human waste on their property. He's concerned a safe consumption site could make the situation worse.
16: The first thing I do is a walk around my building, and I'm picking up needles and making sure my building's not broken into. I get phone calls on the weekends. Hey, someone's in your lot. I rush down here.
14: Although the damage to his business is an issue, Furman says he really just wants a safer community for everyone. Matthew Merkel, Global News.
13: Health Sciences Center is dealing with a ransomware attack. The hospital says it has disrupted some of its facility maintenance systems like the HVAC and electronic door access. HSC says the incident is being treated as high priority, but there have been no disruptions to any patient care or clinical operations. The hospital says its investigation so far has found no indication that patients have been affected. Cybersecurity experts have been brought in to help determine the scope of the attack and restore the affected systems safely. HSC has also notified the Manitoba government and its other partners as the investigation continues. Kids Help Phone says that they have gotten a lot busier in the overnight hours. CEO Rebecca Shield says nationally there's been a 24% increase compared to the same time last year, a 30% rise in Manitoba alone. She says it works out to a crisis text coming in every 90 seconds. Shield says young people face some of the same challenges as adults, but with a lot less control.
15: If you think about the cost of living that's going up for everybody, our young people are our lowest income earners, and yet they're faced with the rising cost that we all are. Will they be able to afford a house? What's going to happen to them and their families? So all of the stresses and worries that we face, young people are faced with them even more.
13: Kids Help Phone is now looking to add more staff for overnight roles in order to help out with demand. And elsewhere, reinforcements are starting to arrive in the battle against a deadly wildfire on the shores of Okanagan Lake in the southern BC interior. 20,000 people have been evacuated. An elderly woman died while fleeing the flames. Eric Thompson with the Regional District of Okanagan says he too is evacuated from Summerland.
17: To the best of my knowledge, my home is safe. It's tough because we've dealt with a lot of wildfires here, and it's very strange that when I see the video on YouTube or hear about family, it's all people I know. And as I'm driving, if you could see my view, I'm looking across Skaha Lake on the way into Penticton, and it's a wall of smoke.
13: Hundreds of wildfires continue to burn across BC, and 100 Mexican firefighters arrived to help today. Global News time is 10:03, news on the hour, on the half, and when it breaks on 680 CJOB.
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13: Increasing cloudiness throughout the day, reaching a high of 25. Cloudy tonight, a low of 14. Tomorrow, mostly sunny with a high of 24. And Thursday, also sunny with a high of 23. Right now, it's 21 outside of 680 CJOB.
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3: Surprise, not Hal. It's KK in for Hal this week. He will be back next Monday. How are you on this Tuesday morning? Hey, the sun is shining. Temperatures are going to be very comfortable today. It's a good day. Lots coming up on the show today, but can I just start with how I left off with Greg and Kevin talking about cinnamon and caramel spread? Did anybody else use that as a kid? I mean, this is long before Nutella became a thing. Cinnamon spread and caramel spread. And can you get either anymore? And if so, where? Because now I've got it stuck in my brain about toast with either cinnamon spread or caramel spread. And I may need to go on a hunt to find either one. So let me know at 780-6868, 1-844-686-6868. We're going to cover a lot of ground today. As I mentioned earlier, Darby Mills, who has become a real good friend of mine over the years, and I often, I have to tell you, shake my head at the fact that I can call her a friend. And why I say that is, she was the very first concert I ever went to. It was in Brandon at the Westman Centennial Auditorium. She was with the Headpins, and it's where I got my very first concert t-shirt. I remember I had to borrow money from my girlfriend. But I got a Headpins t-shirt, which I have still to this day, somewhere in a box. I'm sure it doesn't fit anymore. But in any case, so she was my first real concert that I went to. I mean, my parents took me to like Roger Whittaker and Nana Mouskouri when I was younger. I don't consider that. I mean, hey, listen, great performers. Don't get me wrong, but I'm saying rock. So she's going to join us later this morning at about 11:35. And, you know, she is one busy lady. As some of you may know, she left the Headpins years ago, but she hasn't stopped singing and she hasn't stopped creating. So we'll talk to her about all the various projects she's got on the go. And as she said, hey, listen, music is in my DNA. I just can't stop. So it's going to be a great conversation with the Queen of Scream, as people call her. It is back to school. We are getting into the season, whether you like it or not. And Heaven Kaur, who is the president of the University of Manitoba Students Union, she'll be joining us to talk about some of the challenges that students are facing this year. And I'm going to guess that affordability and housing are going to top the list on that front. So we'll get her take on what students can expect and how UMSU helps students, by the way. She will join us just after the 11 o'clock news. One of the things, just to circle back, sorry, to Darby, one of the things that she has been doing, by the way, is helping out those who are fighting fires and who have been evacuated. She's quite a cook, I got to tell you, Miss Darby. She has been delivering meals to those who have been affected. And why I circled back is because just after 10:30, you know him and you love him. Big Daddy Taz has had an unbelievable few days out in BC and running from wildfires. So we will get his story just after 10:30. And believe you me, no laughing matter about what this man has been through in the last few days. So we'll talk and connect with him. But we will start with downtown. And I know yesterday we talked a lot about downtown. We had Brent Bellamy on the show, architect, you know, talking about how excited he is for the downtown region and how there is or are so many incredible things that are happening in the downtown region that we should all be excited about. And many of you, you know, agreed but disagreed at the same time, saying, okay, that's great that we have these businesses and the fact that there is now housing going up, you know, at the Forks. This is all fantastic, but we still have a huge social problem. And of course, today, the consumption site opened up on Henry Avenue, and we're hoping to talk to somebody about that later in the show today. But, you know, there is still a social aspect to all of this, and businesses who are trying to thrive in the downtown but are having problems because there is, first and foremost, a perception of downtown, right? And then there is a problem with homelessness and mental health issues and drug use and all of the things. Well, this morning, there was a meeting of a whole bunch of politicians. And we will tell you what they announced to try and improve the downtown. And we will do that right after we take this break on 680 CJOB.
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3: 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So we have some sunshine now, but we will get increasing cloud similar to yesterday this afternoon, but temperatures very nice. 25 for an afternoon high. For tonight, mainly cloudy, a low down to 14. Tomorrow, we are back to sunshine for the middle of the week and a high of 24. Thursday, sunny and a high of 23. Right now in the city, it is already 21, feels like 24 at 680 CJOB.
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3: Just a reminder that Hal is off this week. He's back on Monday. But listen, his hotline is still ready and open for you to leave your messages at. 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All right, almost 10:16 on this Tuesday morning. And as I was saying, there was a whole bunch of politicians downtown this morning, and they were there to make an announcement. And our own global reporter, Matthew Merkel, was there. Matthew, what did you find out?
5: Well, it sounds like the province is investing $1.4 million in partnership with Center Venture and the city to give up to $200,000 to support downtown businesses. They're still assessing the number of businesses, but they definitely have the chance to apply right now.
3: So is this sort of a grant program, Matthew? Is it a loan of sorts, or is it just an absolute outright gift?
5: This is kind of like a grant. You got to apply, and you'll be able to get a lump sum of money, and you can invest it to improve your storefront. It's all part of the province and the city's effort to get more Winnipeggers downtown. They want to see more thriving businesses downtown, and they also want to want people to feel like it's a lot safer downtown. They're talking about partnerships with DCSP, trying to make sure that Winnipeggers feel safe. So businesses, it's all about businesses feeling like they can attract customers in a safe way.
3: And are they able to use that money in any which way they want?
5: No, it's specifically for the storefront. So that would be lighting and signage and just things to make people feel welcome when they're coming to their business.
3: Okay. Matthew, I appreciate the information. Thank you, my friend. So there was a whole group of people downtown, including the mayor, Scott Gillingham, Rochelle Squires, who is CEO of Center Venture, Kate Fenske, of course, the CEO of Downtown Winnipeg Biz, and also Business, Mining, Trade, and Job Creation Minister Jamie Moses was there on site, as well as Justice Minister Matt Weeb. So businesses can now apply for up to $200,000 to improve their storefronts. Now, I'm going to put this out to you this morning because a lot of you had comments yesterday on the downtown. So at 780-6868, 1-844-686-6868, the phone line is open, as well as the text line, of course. Do you think improved storefronts will bring more people to downtown as we continue to try and revitalize the downtown area? Or do you think that kind of money should be put towards something else? And how do we get over the perception? Because let's be honest, there is a big perception that downtown is not safe. Do you think that storefronts with better signage, better lighting, that will help quell the perception that downtown is not safe? I would love to hear from you at 780-6868. You know, again, I think we have a lot of work to do, and it's as Brent Bellamy said yesterday, it is exciting that we are spending the dollars and improving downtown, and you know, that co-op grocery store, that's a huge thing for the downtown region because, of course, we have a food desert in the downtown. So those are wonderful things. You know, housing. We've got housing galore going up in the downtown region from the Forks to downtown. But there is still a social aspect to all of this. And it kind of ties in to the story today about the Safe Consumption site opening up on Henry Avenue. What are your thoughts about that Safe Consumption site? Do you think that it will help or hinder businesses in that area? Because you don't have to go far from Portage and Main to find a whole lot of problem. You know, I come down off the Disraeli Bridge, if not every day, every second day. And I've mentioned this before. The number of homeless and drug addicted people that I see on a daily basis is mind blowing. And that's only 2-3 blocks away from how they're trying to improve downtown. I want to go to the phone and say good morning to Audrey. Hi, Audrey. What do you think about the downtown region?
6: The downtown region has been a real eyesore. Well, I say, you know, a problem because of our homelessness and our addictions problem. And really, I think the government really needs to concentrate on the homelessness and providing a quicker response for drug rehabilitation. And that's the key, because when people quicker response for drug rehabilitation, and that's the key, because when people want to get help,

0: building a recovery house, you know, that they can help these people get straight and you know, help with their sobriety?
1: Well, it is a good question, Audrey, and we definitely are in need of more recovery beds. That is for sure. I appreciate the phone call. Thank you so much. Mike says, I would use the money to have more police downtown, pardon me, rather than trying to make it pretty. John says, good morning, Kathy. Is safe consumption site, you want some feedback on that, and I'm totally against it. I am an alcoholic, a dry alcoholic right now, but when I was drinking, to stop me from drinking and drink safely, taking me to a bar, I don't think would have been the answer to that question on how to stop drinking. Well, now keep in mind, at this safe consumption site, there will be resources available for those who are using and offers made to get help. Somebody else said, how about starting with sprucing up downtown, picking up litter, pulling weeds, fixing pavers, straightening the planters and filling them, better lighting on side streets and patrolling the downtown area? What happened to Take Pride Winnipeg? Well, and you know what? That is one of the things that just gets me angry. I agree with you. I have a very small window. I don't travel up Main Street quite often, but when I come off the Disraeli and I come onto Main Street, the number, again, of people who are, you know, obviously in active addiction, perhaps homeless, and the amount of garbage in that 2-3 block stretch is just, I don't know how many times I've driven past that stretch and said to myself, you know what, I'm going to go out there with a broom one day and try and pick up that garbage. So, you know, there is something to be said about sprucing up the downtown. Marion Terry says, spend taxpayer dollars on more security and police to clean up that mess. Higgins and Main is a disgusting area, and politicians let it grow to Portage Place and Osborne Village. Get those addicts to clean up the mess now. Signage is just another stupid idea. What do you think? Let us know. 780-6868, 1-844-686-6868. All right, when we come back, we'll switch gears a little bit and we'll talk about the fact that BC is still burning and the somewhat harrowing escape our guest had. We'll talk to Big Daddy Taz right after the news here on 680 CJOB.
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10: Global news at 10:30. I'm Sarah McCarthy. A local man recovering from drug addiction is speaking out against Manitoba's first supervised consumption site. The site is set to open at 366 Henry Avenue in Winnipeg today, operated by the Province and Aboriginal Health and Wellness Center. Joseph Foray says consumption sites prolong the agony of addiction.
11: I started off using meth, and it was around a consumption site that I got introduced to heroin. Told me that it's okay, just go in there and they'll make sure you're okay. That was the start of my heroin addiction. It was from a consumption site. I was anonymous. They didn't know who I was. There was really no way to tell if I died on the street 2 days later. Nobody's died in one because they're supervised. But I mean, what about afterwards?
10: Foray says drug dealers just prey on people around the sites, and the province should be focusing on treatment options. Kids Help Phone is looking to add more people for overnight roles as they've seen a spike in calls and texts in the middle of the night. CEO Rebecca Shield says nationally there's a 24% increase from last year and a 30% rise in Manitoba, and says back to school will likely bring another increase.
12: We've had a 24% increase across Canada nationally last year. And we always see, and usually just in September and that back-to-school season, another 10% increase.
10: Shield says the numbers work out to a crisis text coming in about every 90 seconds. And at the movies, Cineplex reporting an increase in second quarter profit amid higher theater attendance. The movie theater company reported a profit of $7.8 million in the second quarter compared to a loss of $2.2 million the year before. The company also posted its best revenues for the three-month period in its history at $383.7 million. Cineplex says theater attendance amounted to 12.7 million people, up from 11.6 million a year before. Global News time is 10:31. 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
10: cloudy throughout the day today, reaching a high of 25. Cloudy tonight as well, a low of 14. Tomorrow, looking mostly sunny with a high of 24. And Thursday, sunshine, a high of 23. Right now, it's 21 outside of 680 CJOB. 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
14: All right, almost 10:33 on this Tuesday morning. Thank you so much, Sarah. We've been talking about the downtown. We're going to get to Big Daddy Taz in just a moment. But before we do that, real quick text message. Somebody said, downtown is not safe. Lots of positive things happening for sure. However, bottom line, it's not safe. And the reason we were talking about downtown is this announcement today that there is a grant program for businesses in the downtown where they can apply for up to $200,000 to fix up their storefronts, new signage, lighting, et cetera. And, the idea is that it'll make a positive impact and make people feel like the downtown is a little more safe. I want to take a quick couple of calls before we talk to Taz. Shayna, good morning.
15: Good morning. I don't think it's a good idea.
14: Why?
15: I live in Transcona, and they're actually coming into Transcona too and doing their drugs in front of people's houses and in the parks around here. It's gotten to the point where you don't even want to go to the local Walmart and go shopping anymore.
14: So what do you suggest then, that they should spend the money elsewhere?
15: I think if they're caught the way that they are in public, I think maybe they should go to the clinic, the first clinic that Wabkinew had made, where they stay for 72 hours.
14: Okay, but
15: instead
14: getting back
15: of that consumption site, I do not think that's a good idea. That is okaying the problem.
14: All right, Shayna, we'll leave it there. I'll move on to Suzanne. Suzanne, what do you say about this grant program?
16: Well, I just personally think it's window dressing. If they don't deal with the addictions problem, or the homeless problem. I mean, signage improvement, flowers and all that, it's aesthetic, but if you don't get to the root of the problem, that really won't take it far enough. And I'm not saying that homeless people or addicted people are the ones that are throwing bricks through business windows or tagging, but I know that I don't feel secure going downtown. I make a special point. I live in the Wolseley area. I will go downtown if there's a hockey game on because there's more people milling about. I did go into Mountain Equipment Co-op the other day to pick something up and you feel like you're navigating all these people that are panhandling and you just know that their bodies are ravaged. They're not well. They're probably mentally ill, and they have addiction issues. Not everybody, but many of them. So, I just don't think this is good use of money right now. Part of me feels like businesses need to hire security to keep people at bay so customers can come in, but then that just kind of creates more of a gulf between those that have money and those that don't. So yeah. I don't know what the issue is or the fix, but I just think that this is not money well spent, that we need to really, work with people that know that are working with the homeless. And I'm sure the politicians are doing that, and it's a slow dial to move, but I don't see this fund as being purposeful at this time.
14: I have to say, Suzanne, I agree with everything that you have said, and I just think that, I mean, to be as frank as saying lipstick on a pig.
16: yeah.
14: Well, no, really. I mean, right?
16: Yeah, for sure.
14: That's kind of what we're doing, and we're not addressing the underlying problems, the social problems that the downtown.
16: Yeah. I didn't mean to cut you off. I'm sorry. But I was just going to say, you know, with the mayoral election coming up, you know, I'm cynical that way. I feel like they're throwing money out there to say, look what we did, and tick it off a list. But it's really not getting to the base of the root that's really, you know, infecting everything.
14: Yeah. Suzanne, I appreciate you. Thank you for your phone call.
16: Thanks so much. Enjoy your day. Thank you for your show.
14: You bet. Enjoy your day as well. Listen, we're going to continue this conversation throughout the show, and a lot of you have been weighing in via text, and I'm going to get to those text messages after our next break. But I want to bring on our next guest, who is certainly known for bringing laughs and smiles to his audiences, but there is nothing funny about what he's been going through for the past week or so. Big Daddy Taz is joining us now. Good morning, Taz. Thank you for taking the time today.
17: Lipstick on a pig. That's how you introduce me? Fine. That's awesome. My wife Lala is here with us too, KK. You know what? I'm just going to just make a little comment on what you guys are talking about.
14: Sure.
17: You can tell it's election time because money's getting thrown at a problem and to make it look like they're doing something. Council might hate me for this, but you know what? Why don't we spend $200,000 per business to make up a really make it look really nice? Well, that's like having a wonderful circus and having the kids all wrapped up in bacon, put them outside, and let them know that the wild animals are all loose, right? It just makes no sense. And if elected, so
14: Oh, Taz, God love you for putting that in perspective. I love your analogy. All right. Let's leave that one alone for a bit and tell us where you and Lala are this morning and where you've been.
17: Well, Lala and I got married 3 years ago for me, 200 years ago for her because I'm me.
18: Oh, my gosh, so long ago.
17: Hey, the men are talking. sorry. No, I didn't say that. And now the letters are going to come in. My views and artwork, like those of Kathy Kennedy or C. Joby in any way. So she lives in Summerland, and I live in Winnipeg. Do you want to move to Winnipeg? And see, there was a big silence. So I packed up most of my stuff. My boys still live there, and I still live in Winnipeg quite a bit, but I spent a lot of time out here. Last Friday, my birthday celebration, my wife took me to this amazing restaurant, and we're out of town by about an hour and a bit, and we got a notification on our phone about a wildfire. We're like, oh, that can't be for us. And then it came again and again and again, and we went, oh, my gosh, that's where we live.
18: Yeah.
17: So off we went. We went the proper speed limit the entire way, as far as you know. But Kathy, I joke around, but it was bright evening. Like it was bright, just daylight bright still. We came around the corner of the mountain to go towards our house, and it turned into midnight. It was dark and thick, and you could hardly, even with a car on recirc, you couldn't hardly breathe. So we went home, and we were told, you know, we always have go bags packed, but we never have needed them, so we would just sort of let them to the side. So a go bag is what you need if you have to go, like, right now. And we got home.
18: And immediately started videotaping all the outside of the house and all the inside of the house and open cupboards and took pictures for insurance, just in case.
17: Yeah,
18: but we should let you know we are
17: safe.
18: We're fine. Friends in Penticton who are amazing hosts, and our house is also fine.
17: Yeah, there was a point where the power went out, so we couldn't see any cameras. So we thought, oh, you know, we didn't know. And then my cousin Bart Johnson, who's him and the crews that have come all the way from as far away as Fort St. John, everybody, they're just here helping. He popped by the house because that's where he was assigned. And I'm happy to say that right now there's three firefighters sleeping at our place because they finally got a break off. They can finally get a shower. They can finally get some food. These guys have been working since Friday, nonstop, 12, 15 hours. And then, you know, feeling bad that they're away from their comrades, right?
18: Mm-hmm. All of Summerland is still evacuated, so we are not in our house, but we're happy that they can make use of it today.
17: And the devastation is amazing, Kat. You know what? We have a friend whose house is fine, but their friend's house, 200 meters away, gone completely.
19: Yeah.
17: And that's wow. In town.
18: Our neighbor's daughter lost her farm.
17: Yeah.
18: But her animals are safe.
17: Yeah.
18: Thank goodness.
17: And oh, and that's the, and you know what? I got some tears here. When we were evacuating, I mean, it was scary, but I wasn't scared, if you know what I mean. Okay, well, we're on our way. There was probably thousands of cars.
18: Yeah.
17: In line to get to Penticton and get out of.
18: Bumper to bumper. Kilometers an hour.
17: Yeah, and six, speedier. we look over, and it's just ambulance, fire truck, and the other way, going into the fire. And then all of a sudden, it's big dualies pulling horse trailers and cattle trailers and pig trailers. All, they let everybody go through so they could help. People could help from all over the. All these farmers just loaded up their vehicles and put trailers on, and they just started heading into the fire to get the people's cattle and pets and. And horses and stuff. And one guy just said, I had to let my horses go. I had to just open it up because they'll go away from the fire. And he found all of them. He couldn't find his one. And it had gone to, for some reason, went to his grandmother's house. That horse had never been there, but let's go see Granny, right? I mean, so there's these beautiful wow. things. And the loss of life right now is down to it's just so far one confirmed fatality, and it's one too many. And there's so much crap here about people, you know, oh no, you know who started it? Yeah, this guy started this. It doesn't matter. And then people posting stuff on social media, on my social media about, oh, the government should have this. I said, this is not, yeah, we'll have that conversation later. But you know what? Why don't you think more than pass your hand? I want to get back in there to help, but they won't let me. I've been told by no uncertain terms, by a very scary police officer and a more scary wife, that I'm not allowed to try to sneak in and help, you know. And it was my wife, by the way. And Kathy, you know, in this world where everybody seems to be out for themselves, the community around here, the business that are, hey, making food and taking it to people. Last night, these two, we were getting groceries. And I smelled, you could smell fire again. I'm like, oh, what's going on? And it wasn't. There was four or five firefighters standing behind us, soot covered. Kathy, they wear gear. And these guys were soot covered, hands, face, mm-hmm. right? And I go, hey, man, thank you for what you're doing. I wear you. And they're very close to our place. And I shook his hand. He goes, oh, you're going to get dirty. I said, give me a hug. He goes, you're going to get dirty. I said, I don't give a look at dirty. You need some love, man. This is what it is. Oh. And then this one person said, oh, why don't they shower? And the guy just looked at her and goes, I wish I could shower today. They're sleeping on the floor in the curling rink in a sleeping bag.
19: Yeah. Wow.
17: And for as many hours as they can get, they eat, they go back out. And they're fighting the fire to save us.
14: Do you have any idea of when you will be allowed back in?
18: No, none.
17: Not really. When it's time. That's when we'll be allowed back. And people need to just understand that when it's time, because yes, the fire is gone at top, but it's gone underground and in the roots. So they have to make sure the roots aren't on fire. It's been such a drought for such a long time that the roots are actually on fire underneath the ground and it can pop up at any time.
18: And they need to make sure that the water system is okay.
17: Yeah, because
18: the roads haven't melted, the electricals are safe.
17: They had to get water to the firefighters. They bypassed the treatment plant so they could have raw, like, water, just so they could use what they use, because we're in a water, there's a lot of water advisory around where we are as well. And these guys that are just these, and you know, we met a couple of them, you guys are staying at our place, you know, Kiefer and Brooke, mm-hmm. you know, young people that are just out there, like, let's get this done. They're just chomping at to get going to help. And then there's these armpits that are trying to get in, saying, well, I've got a right to get to my house. Yeah, you do, but I'll take responsibility for myself. It doesn't matter. It's not about your life at being risk if you want to risk it. It's about other people's lives having to come and get you. So just, you know what? The words of the guy from Fort Mac fire many years ago, interviewer said, geez, you just lost your house. You lost everything. And he looked in the camera like the guy was an adult and said, I didn't lose everything. My wife, my dog, my children are here. I've saved everything. You know, and yes, it's terrible that you've lost your house and things, and I wouldn't want that. I wish that on anybody, but you're alive. And I was talking to some people today, and I said, listen, go try to find something to smile about. More importantly, try to be the reason somebody smiles, because when you smile, the terror goes away for, not forever, but it goes away for just enough time to take a breath, because we've been holding our breath for a long time, it seems.
14: Well, listen, you two, and Taz, God love you for, you know, still putting a smile on other people's faces when, you know, you both are facing, you know, a terrifying. It's terrifying. I'm sitting here in Winnipeg and I see the video that you have put up and the pictures, and it's terrifying. And the fact that you can still dig deep, Taz, and make a joke and hug a firefighter and put a smile on somebody's face. That's why we love you. And we're going to have to leave it there. But listen, Godspeed to both of you. Stay safe. And we'll definitely check in with you in the days ahead to see how you're doing.
17: I'd appreciate that. Everybody go get dirty and hug a firefighter.
18: Thank you so much.
14: Thank you both.
17: Love you, guys.
14: Love you too. Taz and Lala joining us now from Penticton, but their home is in Summerland, BC. We'll take a look at our forecast next on 680 CJOB.
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20: Hey, it's Christian O'Mell, and oh, August, the time of year where I realized that golf season is probably more than half done. I had such lofty dreams for the summer. This was the year where I would finally break 80. And then May is cold, and June is wet, and July is busy, and oh my God, I'm running out of time. It'll be September soon, and then it's fall, and then it's frost and snow. And golf is fun, right? This is fun. 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
14: 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So increasing cloud today, and I see a few more clouds rolling in, and a high of 25 this afternoon. For tonight, mainly cloudy, a low down to 14. Tomorrow, we are back to sunshine, high of 24. Thursday, sunny and a high of 23. Right now, it is 21 at 680 CJOB.
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14: I'm always amazed at people, the good in people, you know, and Taz, Big Daddy Taz, there's so much good in him. And, you know, to battle the flames, well, not literally, but to have to battle leaving the flames and picking up your life and not knowing whether or not you have a home to go back to, but yet, you know, you're a good enough person that you go out of your way to put a smile on somebody else's face. God love him. He's such a great individual. And you know who else is doing some help when it comes to these fires in BC? Darby Mills. And we'll talk to her in the next hour about what she's doing to help out on what has just been an ugly fire season in British Columbia. I have a Santa Lucia Pizza gift card to give away. It is a $30 gift certificate. And you know what? We're going to, again, make it easy today. I know that Hal does trivia and stuff. Today, I just want to give it away. So tell you what, caller number 4 at 780-6868, 1-844-686-6868. Caller number 4. You are going to walk away with some Santa Lucia pizza, best pizza in the city. You've got a gift certificate headed your way. Coming up, we will take a break for news, of course, and then we'll talk about some of the issues that are facing university students as back to school is just around the corner. We'll do that next here on 680 CJOB. It's not

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18: Global News at 11 o'clock, I'm Sarah McCarthy. One man says his experience with addiction and supervised consumption sites has shaped his views on what Manitoba needs to do differently. Manitoba's first supervised consumption site, run by Aboriginal Health and Wellness Center, opens today in Winnipeg at 366 Henry Avenue. Joseph Foray tells 680 CJOB he used to do meth and then got addicted to heroin while going to a consumption site. He says these sites don't help to save lives.
19: In my opinion, I think it just prolongs the agony of addiction, and there's really no set course to get a person into recovery. And that's probably been my biggest argument since I started speaking out against these in 2019.
18: He believes the province should have focused on developing a treatment strategy prior to opening the site. Mayor Scott Gillingham is hopeful that people are able to get the help that they need and be connected to services while at the site.
20: Now there should be less use on public streets. I want to see our service partners that work with people that are struggling with addiction communicating to those individuals that there's a space for you to use now. It's the supervised consumption site. It's not the sidewalk. It's not the bus shelter. As I've said before, I don't think we should tolerate that.
18: He adds it also goes hand in hand with the Winnipeg Police Service's continued crackdown on open public drug use, which is also now working with community partners. Turning to other news elsewhere now, the Canadian Armed Forces on standby to help after the rapid deterioration of the wildfire situation in BC's southern Okanagan region. A large fire forcing 20,000 people to flee their homes in Summerland area, leading to the death of an 80-year-old woman. Eric Thompson is with the Regional District of Okanagan and says people just simply want information.
0: They want to get back to their property, even if only temporarily, just to take a look at things, assess what's gone on. We have a lot of agricultural producers, and they had to leave on short notice. The real challenge with that is thousands of people. Getting people into an area where there's still a very active wildfire is challenging.
18: 100 Mexican firefighters arrived today in BC to join the fight against the blaze. And Environment Canada is now using a new weather warning system that moves away from its traditional zone system for extreme warm weather warnings. Global's Matthew Bingley reports the move will make sure only those who need the warnings get them, reducing alert fatigue.
21: When there's a risk for extreme weather, sometimes the warnings don't match the reality, a problem that's existed for Environment and Climate Change Canada until this week. Up until this point, entire regions have been blanketed with alerts. But beginning Tuesday, a new warning system will see the weather agency issue hyper-specific warnings for extreme thunderstorms and tornadoes to only the affected areas.
22: Now it means for the public, if you do see an alert, you're likely to be impacted by it.
21: And almost as important, it means thousands, sometimes millions of people not affected won't get that same alert. Even though Environment Canada is making the change for warnings, the regional zone system will be sticking around for the long haul when it comes to extreme thunderstorm and tornado watches. Matthew Bingley, Global News.
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18: Cloudy today, reaching a high of 25. Cloudy tonight, a low of 14. Tomorrow, looking mostly sunny with a high of 24. And sunshine on Thursday, a high of 23. Right now, it's 22 outside of 680 CJOB. Let's get you back to KK, who's in for Hal on Connecting Winnipeg.
24: Coming up on 11:05 on this Tuesday morning, want to remind you about Hal's hotline. 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Back to school is just around the corner, and perhaps this year, more so than previous years, university students are facing a number of challenges. Heaven Kaur is joining us now, who is the president of the University of Manitoba Students Union. Good morning, Heaven. Thank you for taking the time today.
25: Good morning, Kathy. Thank you for having me here today.
24: So let's talk first and foremost about affordability, which has always been a concern, you know, when it comes to going to university. But this year, there are some extra challenges. Talk to us about that.
25: Yeah, so as many folks may or may not know, Kathy, but last year, the provincial government allowed, you know, institutions to increase tuition for domestic students by 4% and international students by 8%. And naturally, as institutions are looking to, you know, increase revenue, they took on the 4% increase. So we are seeing that the 4% increase was the largest increase that, you know, Manitoba's post-secondary sector has seen in the last decade. And one of the concerns we're hearing from students is, you know, more than often they're having to choose between eating meals or paying for their textbooks. We know cost of living is going up. Grocery costs are going up. You know, back in the day in 2012, what we would get for $20 was a lot of groceries. But nowadays, you don't get a lot for $20.
1: No, you don't get much, if anything, anymore for $20. And we'll talk about the role that UMSU plays in helping students in just a moment. But another big concern is housing. And I know that recently you had a chance to sit down with the mayor to talk about this.
25: Yes, Kathy. We met with the mayor last week, actually, to talk about housing. And, you know, students are very, very frequent renters, and students are looking for student-specific housing that is A, affordable, and B, very accessible. And there is provincial legislation, which is the Rent Control Act. But something to keep in mind about that is that that only applies to residences that are 20 years and older. So a lot of the university, the builds that we see around the institution are newer, so they're completely exempt from legislation. Another thing, you know, students are always looking for cheaper deals for housing. So that's something we were pushing for with the mayor. And I'm happy to say that the mayor was very receptive and was willing to explore options.
1: And did he, you know, explain at all, Heaven, what kind of options that he would be looking at?
25: So something we did discuss very briefly, Kathy, was we know the University of Winnipeg, they provide housing options through their, I believe it's called the Corporate Renewal Something Office. But we were discussing maybe UMSU as a student union, right? That's something we explore. And we see how we can play our role in helping students get affordable housing.
1: And I'm glad you brought up all of the new builds around the university, because, you know, you drive down Pemina Highway and one building after another is popping up and you're saying, well, hey, look, students have a place to go. You know, what are we talking about a housing situation for? But it's the affordability of that housing, right?
25: Yes, it's not about, you know, a lack. Well, there is a lack of housing as well in Manitoba, but it's more so focused on the affordability aspect. I will say this, as a student, you're working, you know, maybe 20 hours, you're paying for tuition if you're living by yourself, you're paying for rent as well. And keeping all of that in mind, paying for rent, that's over $1,500 a month, that's a lot. That's a big ask. And our minimum wage isn't going up as much as, you know, cost of living is going up.
1: Yeah, I don't know how students make ends meet, to be quite honest, because, as you say, the cost is going up for everything, and housing is such a big part of that. Tell us about some of the things that UMSU does, Heaven, to help students, you know, who are struggling.
25: Yeah, so, Kathy, some of the things that we do is we provide something called our Hardship Fund. That is a fund that is available to students at the University of Manitoba that, you know, are facing times of hardship and they could use some extra funds. It is an honesty-based system, so we trust that folks that are applying for this fund are going through hardship and they need this fund. Another thing that we do provide is the holiday hampers. So that is our way of giving back to students during the holiday season. You know, holidays can be a stressful time for many students. Folks are away from home. You know, the holiday season vibes are there, but you're having a hard time meeting ends meet. So that's our way of providing students that opportunity. On top of that, another thing we do here at UMSU is we provide well over $2 million in scholarships that are available to students that folks can utilize to pay for their education. So that's a way of, you know, that's something UMSU's been doing for the years before, and we continue to do that, and we continue to explore ways that we can make life more affordable for students, and we can continue to advocate for them at all three levels of government and to the institution itself as well.
1: So you're a busy girl. Let me ask you, you know, when you first thought about becoming UMSU president, I mean, did you have any idea the scope and number of problems that students would, you know, are facing these days?
25: That's a brilliant question, Kathy. I actually had the privilege and the honor of serving as UMSA's vice president at university fairs last year. And, you know, in that position, I was able to advocate for students, but at the institutional level. And just being able to push for some of my changes there, it allowed me to, you know, directly connect with students. And I was able to see that, you know, there's just not problems that are at the institution, but there's problems that are across our province, and they're more of like economic issues and things about affordability. So that, I guess, was my driving factor that got me to run.
1: Okay. One final issue I wanted to touch on, because it's a story that we've covered in the months and years gone by, and that is healthcare, in particular, healthcare for international students. Talk to us about that.
25: Yeah, I love how you brought that up because, you know, as back to school season is coming up, it's more than ever important to draw attention to this. So back in 2018, the provincial government had cut international students from the provincial healthcare plan. And so before then, before 2018, students were enrolled in the healthcare plan. And right now, we're one of the very few provinces, actually, that do not provide international students healthcare coverage. So the way it works is international students have to enroll in something called the Manitoba International Students Healthcare Plan, which is also known as MISHP. And that's roughly $1,200. Last year was $1,100. So we do see that over the years, it tends to go up with the cost of living going up. So naturally, it goes up as well. But something to keep in mind, Kathy, is that MISH provides access to essential services only. So if you're looking, you know, to go see a dentist or you need to go get your eyes checked, you have to pay out of pocket. If you're going to the pharmacy, you don't have the coverage that, you know, a domestic student would have. Something I would have is not so easily accessible to somebody who's, you know, away from their family in a different country right now. And this is something we continue to push for here at UMSU. It's a very important issue. And it is one that we would love to meet with the Honorable Premier to discuss as well and see how we can join forces to, you know, help international students be reinstated into the healthcare plan. And this is something that was on the mandate letter of the Minister of Advanced Education and Training. And it was something the NDP government ran on. So as students and as the student union here at the University of Manitoba Students Union, we would love to see some action and some movement so students know that there's some work being done on it and we can see some actions.
1: Well, it sounds like you have many more meetings ahead, Heaven, and good for you for advocating for, you know, the entire student body. And congratulations to you and the entire UMSU team for doing what you're doing and trying to help, especially with issues like affordability and housing. Those are huge. Thanks, Heaven. We'll touch base in the weeks ahead.
25: Thank you so much, Kathy. Have a great day.
1: You too, UMSU. Heaven Kaur is the president. And yeah, I mean, can you imagine what kind of dollars need to be spent these days if you're attending university with, as she mentioned, you know, tuition is up 4% for domestic students. And that's the biggest increase in a decade. And then you add in all the other extras. It's a tough go for students. All right, when we come back, we're going to get back to some of your text messages and your phone calls. A lot of you still weighing in about downtown, and we'll talk about it next here on 680 CJOB.
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16: 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Increasing cloud today with an afternoon high of 25. For tonight, mainly cloudy, low down to 14. Tomorrow, mainly sunny, high of 24. Thursday, sunshine, high of 23. Right now in the city, it is 22. It feels like 25 at 680 CJOB.
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16: Hope you're having a good Tuesday morning, everybody. Hey, I should remind you about some road closures. The Burt Block Party happens this weekend. I'm really excited about that. Maybe because my friends in Tuke are playing on Saturday night. But road closures, let's tell you about this. This obviously happening in the downtown region. Barricades are going to go up on Smith from Ellis to Notre Dame, with no traffic allowed. And this happens starting tomorrow morning at 9 a.m. Okay, Smith from Ellis to Notre Dame. You won't be able to get through there. And then there will be other lane closures in that region all because of the BERT block party, which is happening this weekend. And I hope you're going to be able to get out to see some of the music. They pretty much have something for everybody on the calendar this weekend. And Jeff Neal from Street Heart will be joining us on the show on Friday to talk about the band's performance at the block party this weekend. So I hope you'll join us for that. All right, we've been talking about the downtown. And the reason that we've been talking about the downtown is because today the province, along with the City of Winnipeg and Center Venture Development Corporation, launched what they called the Storefront Success Program. And what this is they will provide $1.4 million in funding to support business growth in downtown Winnipeg. And, you know, the businesses can apply for grants to do things like improve their signage or improve lighting. And the goal and the hope is that, again, it will make the downtown feel more alive, right? And that it will feel more safe. But a lot of you still have concerns. Patrick says, to me, solving social issues are just not visible. More votes for politicians, if obvious. He also says, I still say one term for politicians at 5 years max. Interesting. Let's see. Catherine says, in a way, as horrible as the camps, et cetera, are, they may just be a blessing in disguise. The problems that have been hidden for decades, which has allowed them to explode, are now front and center. That being said, the issue is overwhelming, and I don't know where to begin. I suppose

0: KK, they have to want help. My brother was addicted to crack, and we tried and tried and tried some more. It was no use. He passed away in November from complications of COPD. But even without being able to breathe, he was still smoking crack. He was 62 and very smart, and he sadly missed. Again, how do you help those who don't want to be helped? Somebody else sent in some videos and pictures of what they have seen lately at Regent and Plessy and Transcona. And someone had called in from Transcona earlier in the show and said that, you know, that there is a growing problem of homelessness and drug addiction in Transcona. And this person who sent the video and pictures in said this area has changed this summer. Every day somebody is at the bus stop doing drugs and other things that they should not do in public. Also, they leave garbage. Well, it is a problem which the province is trying to address today with the safe consumption site opening up on Henry Avenue. And just to be clear, there will be people on site in that building to help those, I guess, who want help and to let them know there are services available for them. So it's not just a matter of opening the doors and saying, here, you know, come shoot up in here. That's not what this is all about. This is a targeted approach of trying to get these people some help. Whether it works, well, I guess time will tell. Let's go to the phone real quick and say good morning to Dale. Dale, what say you?
1: I just have a quick question. What is the city going to do if they get rid of all the homeless people from downtown because they got moved there when they shut down all the bars and everything on Main Street? So if they didn't solve any problems on Main. They just moved the problem. So where are they going to move to next?
0: Well, I mean, that's the issue. I mean, they're talking about people in Transcona now.
1: Well, I mean, the city is being reactive. Try to be proactive.
0: Well, and very good point. And I know that there are plenty of people trying to do just that. I'm going to have to leave it there, Dale, because we're coming up against the news. Thank you for your phone call. In our last half hour, let's end on a high note, shall we? And this guest, boy, she can sing the high notes. We'll talk to Darby Mills next on 680 CJOB.
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5: Global news at 11:30. The news is for McDonald's at 1 Meadowland Drive in West St. Paul. Vanilla cones are just $1 each in the McDonald's app.
6: Good morning, I'm Sarah McCarthy. A local man recovering from drug addiction is speaking out against Manitoba's first supervised consumption site. The site is set to open today at 366 Henry Avenue in Winnipeg, operated by the province and Aboriginal Health and Wellness Center. But Joseph Forey says consumption sites only prolong the agony of going through addiction.
7: I started off using meth, and it was around a consumption site that I got introduced to heroin. Told me that it's okay, just go in there and they'll make sure you're okay. That was the start of my heroin addiction. It was from a consumption site. I was anonymous. They didn't know who I was. There was really no way to tell if I died on the street 2 days later. Nobody's died in one because they're supervised. But I mean, what about afterwards?
6: Forey says drug dealers only prey on people who are around the sites, and the province should be focusing on treatment options for those who want to start recovery. More young people have been reaching out to Kids Help Phone in the middle of the night. CEO Rebecca Shields says nationally there's been a 24% increase from last year.
8: And that is the first 6 months of 2025 compared to the first 6 months of 2026, what is absolutely the largest increase we have ever seen. And in some ways, I think about it as a canary in the coal mine. And in Manitoba, that's actually a 30% increase in texts at night.
6: Shield says it works out to a crisis text coming into their line in every 90 seconds. She says young people are facing many of the same challenges as adults, but with a lot less control. Kids Help Phone is now looking to add more people for overnight shifts in order to help reach the demand. And Love is Blind is coming to Canada. Netflix announcing today that casting is open for the Canadian edition of the hit reality series. It puts singles in isolated pods where they date and apparently fall in love without ever seeing each other and have to get engaged before meeting face-to-face. The original U.S. version of Love is Blind premiered in 2020 and was a pandemic-era breakout hit. Global News Time is 11:32. News on the hour, on the half, and when it breaks on 680 CJOB.
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6: Cloudy today, a high of 25. Tonight, also looking cloudy with a low of 14. Tomorrow, mostly sunny, a high of 24. And Thursday, also sunshine, a high of 23. Right now, it is 22 outside of 680 CJOB. 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
11: All 11:33 on this beautiful Tuesday morning. Yes, the cloud is rolling in, but you know what? We have Goldilocks temperatures, do we not? Mid-20s? That is perfect temperature, I think. And it's going to stay that way for the rest of the week. Hey, listen, for over four decades, our next guest has brought her talents to our ears. Darby Mills, the Queen of Scream, as she is affectionately known, former lead singer of the Headpins and now the leader of the Darby Mills Project and so much more, is joining us this morning. Good morning, my friend. How are you?
12: Hey, KK. I'm doing good. Thanks.
11: Thank you for joining us. And listen, I want to start on a serious note, if we could, for a moment. For those who don't know, Darby, you live in Vernon, BC. Talk to us about the fire situation in your area, because you've had a couple of scary moments, have you not?
12: Absolutely. The fire in Vernon is just across the lake from where we live, so we're safe at this time anyway, but over 230 homes have gone at this point. And then Summerland, which is just on the other side of Kelowna, they haven't got a count of the houses lost now, but it came very close to losing the whole city of Summerland. At this point, they've just released this morning that the actual downtown is safe, but there are whole communities that have been wiped out that are just flat and dust. So, yeah, breathing here is a real issue. People are being told to stay inside. And you know what? I drove to Kelowna yesterday and the ground is like a match just waiting to go off. So our poor old world, but we are, I don't know what's going on, but there's definitely a change in the weather.
11: Have you ever seen it this bad before, Darby?
12: Well, a few years back, we were hosing down our old shake roof from the toonie-size ambers, burnt ambers that were falling on it. That's why we put $50,000 into a new aluminum roof. So if by chance we lose our house, at least we have a roof to live under. Ha-ha.
11: Ha-ha.
12: It's for the past maybe 10 years, it's been getting worse, but barely any snow on the ground here in the towns. In the Okanagan last year, the mountains got far less than they usually get, and we're just starting the fire season here. So, oh man, I feel so sorry for those people that have nothing left.
11: And you, my dear, because of the wonderful and incredible heart that you have, you've been helping out in ways that you can, right?
12: Well, yeah, trying to. The community's been so generous that I got a car full of clothes and kitchen appliances that I've been turned away now twice because we're full. We can't even sort what we've got. So until more people come in and take more stuff, they're at least... That's what I heard 2 days ago when I tried to deliver a carload full of stuff. So it's all sitting in my car waiting for the call that we need more. So, the community's been really generous from what I understand. There's a bunch of bands getting together here in Vernon in the next however long. They're still setting it up to do a fundraiser. So, yeah, lots going on and lots of heartache and lots of, I just can't imagine what it would be like to wake up on the floor somewhere in some arena and know that you have nothing.
11: Yeah, I can't fathom that either. Well, God love you for helping out the way that you can. Let's hope that that aluminum roof stays safe for you.
12: Yeah.
11: All right, please. Let's talk about music. It's certainly been several years since you left the Headpins, but the music has not stopped for you. Tell our audience about what you've been up to, because, girl, you have been busy.
12: I've been trying to kick that can down the street the best I can. I am officially, and have been for some years now, a senior citizen. So not only as a woman, but a senior citizen, you're not taken real seriously with your efforts. You have to triple prove, if not more so, what you're capable of. And so that's been the attitude of I have to go above and beyond to try to get back onto the marketplace. And so, yeah, I put the Darby Mills project together. We did really, really well up until COVID, and trying to get back into the swing of things after COVID has been a real experience. And so during COVID, I taught myself how to do video editing via Adobe. And I put together a two-hour show of, I call it a live documentary called True Story, where I've put 21 videos together to 21 songs that my band plays live. And then I tell stories in between the songs while there are video and pictures and stuff going on the screens behind. So this is all done in performing arts centers where there are the big screens to, because that's basically half the show, if not more, being able to observe what's going on the screen. So that's done six shows, and it's done really, really well. But again, proving myself. So I'm funding all the shows up front and hoping that we sell enough tickets to actually pay me back for what I've put out. So that's been an adventure. And, you know, I've had musician friends come to the shows and just go, wow, Darb, this is awesome. And I'm like, don't blow smoke. I mean, tell me the truth. How do I make it better? And they're like, no, this is great. It's a kind of a new thing. Even though bands use the screen a lot, this is a storytelling evening. And then a local band here called Press Play that's 60s and 70s classics. So I call it Press Play the Review, and it's songs that I get to sing. I don't have to scream, which has been just a luxury for me. I'm just so in love with this band. Goodness gracious. And then Bad Reputation, the label out of Paris, has put a box set out of the live album I did a few years back, and Flying Solo. So it's a box set. They're selling it over there, and they've asked me to do a new record, and they want to bring the band over to Paris next year. Goodness. And then I've got a huge surprise coming up. It's still in the planning stages, but I might be out in Ontario a whole lot in the next year with a brand new project, which people will be going, what? So it's just out of left field, but I'm kind of excited. It's a new adventure, so we'll see what happens. So yeah, just throwing it against the wall to see what sticks while I still got a few years left in my knees and my throat. And
11: listen, you sound as great today as you did, you know, 30 years ago. I mean, seriously, and I'm not blowing smoke, and you know that about me. You really sound incredible.
12: Well, you're very kind, Katie. KK, thank you so much.
11: And how do we get True Story to Winnipeg? Listen, if there's, buildings, I don't know, from the art gallery to the BERT. Listen, heads up. We need to have this lady and that documentary, True Story, brought to Winnipeg, because I know so many people would love to see that. What, Darby, keeps you know, making and performing music? Where does that drive come from?
12: Well, right off the top, I'm absolutely mental. I have to be to be banging my head like I've done for so many years now. The lawsuits and all the politics that go on in this business, you've got to be mental to stay in it. You really do. And then the other thing is, there is nothing that I love more than being on the stage playing or singing and performing to an audience. I was born to do it, I think. I always knew from a very young age that that's what I would do. And in True Story, I go through all the steps that got me to this this wonderful place that I'm in. And yeah, it's just probably the same as any musician that's out there. It's just, it's in your blood. It's, you know, you're an artist, and that's creativity and being able to just give what's stuck inside is fundamental to my image, my personality, my being.
11: And we are so lucky that you continue to give. And I want to pick up on artist and creativity, because that's another talent that you have. I mean, you have so many talents. Listen, this lady can cook. But other than that, let's talk about the talent you have for jewelry, because you have become quite the jewelry designer. Where did that come from?
12: I have been collecting rocks since I could pick them up. And that's kind of how it started after my mom passed. We were going through all her treasures and all her things. And I found this black magic chocolate box and I opened it up and there were all these rocks I had collected as a child from my parents' cabin. And, so I wrapped one in some metal that I had hanging around and was wearing it one day. And a girlfriend said, "Wow, I like that. Where'd you get that?" I made it. They'll make me one. So I made one. I made two. I made three. And work started fading away with the headpins while I was in the band. And we were working less and less shows. And I'm like, well, maybe I can bring in some money selling these. I had a website up, so I put a few on the site. And at this point, I think I'm like 12 years in. So I'm over 500 some pieces either sold or donated to charities or whatever. But really and truly, it's just a creative release. Again, as a creative soul, as someone that's been put on this planet to do that kind of thing, it saved me from absolutely going mental when things weren't what they should have been in my life or in my career. It was a creative outlet, and I'm so grateful that I found it.
11: And can people still purchase some of that work?
12: Absolutely. It's on darvinmills.com on the jewelry page. And as soon as these shows that I've got coming up here fall off. September's a busy month, but probably in October I'll sit down and start putting some new pieces together. The table's getting dusty right now. So, definitely. If you're into the label's called Guinevere, and that's because it's not clunky jewelry, but it's solid and bold, and it's something that I think that in the days of swords and sorcery, that's the type of jewelry they would wear. So that's just my that's my reasoning. That's my name, Guinevere. So there you go.
11: Well, listen, we need to have this woman back in Winnipeg and performing. So I'm putting it out to the universe, Darbs, that we get you back to Peg City to do a show, or bring that documentary, True Story, to Winnipeg, because your fans will eat it up. And we love you dearly and so happy that, you continue to make and perform music, because as you say, that's what you were born to do.
12: Well, that's my excuse anyway. And I just want to say thank you, KK, so much. You have been a true supporter of me and my career and the challenges, and you stayed with me. You are truly the best. And thank you. Thank you. Thank you. And congrats to Brett. How absolutely fantastic is that to have a street named after you? That's the ultimate in I've landed.
11: Yeah, I would say so. And he was thrilled that you were part of that video tribute for him. So thank you for doing that once again. I will be in touch soon. But listen, we love you. We're going to get you to Winnipeg. It's out in the universe now. We're going to make it happen. Darby, stay safe and stay well.
12: Thanks, KK. You too. All the best.
11: You bet. The Queen of Scream, the one and only Darby Mills on 680 CJOB. We'll take a look at your forecast next. Don't it make you feel like dancing?

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16: 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All right, so increasing cloud today. It is becoming mostly cloudy out there, but temperatures are very nice for the next few days. 25 for a high today. Tonight, mainly cloudy, a low down to 14. Tomorrow, sunshine, 24. Thursday, sunny, and a high of 23. Right now in the city, it is 22, feels like 25, at 680 CJOB.
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16: choice, Jeff. Haven't heard this one in a while. At 11:53, as we wind down this Tuesday edition of Connecting Winnipeg, reminder, Hal is back next week, but listen, he is still checking his hotline. So if you have a story idea, maybe a comment, or you just want to leave him a message, you can do so. 774-TALK is the number. And the hotline is brought to you by Taste of Manitoba, presented by Liquor Mart, September 3rd to the 7th at Fort Gibraltar. 20 restaurants with home delivery through Skip. 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A lot of you weighed in today as we talked about downtown and the addiction crisis that we have in this city. And I just want to end on this because this actually just came from the city of Winnipeg. And the city clerk's department has launched the annual selection process today for various boards and commissions. Maybe you want to get involved. Maybe you want to make a difference. Canadian citizens and permanent residents who live in Winnipeg can apply. You have to be over 18. And here are just a few of the upcoming vacant positions. The Winnipeg Police Board, the Winnipeg Committee for Safety, Winnipeg Arts Council, Winnipeg Public Library Board, the Audit Committee, the Board of Revision, the Climate Action and Resilience Committee. There are a whole bunch of positions that are open. Applications have to be received by the City Clerk's Department no later than 4:30 p.m. on Friday, October 16th. And if you want more information on how you can apply, maybe make a difference, head to the city's website, winnipeg.ca/boards. Thanks to everybody who took the time to text and call today. We'll do it all over again tomorrow. Stay tuned. Jets at Noon coming up next. Thanks to producer Jeff Forche. Have a great rest of Tuesday, everybody. Bye-bye.

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1: The Gordie Howe International Bridge recorded nearly 37,000 inbound passenger trips to Canada during its first 5 days of operation. StatCan says 18,900 Canadian residents returned from the U.S., while 18,100 American residents entered Canada using the new crossing. Cineplex reported a second quarter profit of $7.8 million, reversing a loss from a year earlier. And Pet Value reported a second quarter net income of $24.9 million, up from a year earlier. Revenue rose $290.7 million, while adjusted earnings increased to 51 cents per diluted share. On the markets, the S&P/TSX Composite Index was up 100 points. The S&P 500 Index was down 3 points. The NASDAQ Composite was down 42 points. Oil was up 28 cents U.S. per barrel. Gold was up $29.80 U.S. an ounce. And the Canadian dollar traded for 71.77 cents U.S. compared with 71.73 cents on Monday. From the Canadian Press Business Desk, I'm David Augustine.
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7: Good afternoon, I'm Jeff Braun. A former and recovering addict believes a consumption site is the wrong way to tackle the drug crisis. The province's first site opened today at 366 Henry Avenue in Winnipeg, operated by Aboriginal Health and Wellness Center. Joseph Foray says the province should have established a treatment strategy before opening the site.
8: When an addict is ready, when I wake up in the morning and say, you know what, I can't do this anymore, I'm going to phone somebody and say, like, I need some help. That help has to be there, because if I'm not getting corralled into a treatment strategy, then by noon, I'm back on the street going to consume drugs. And that risk of dying is even higher.
7: He adds our emergency rooms are filled with drug issues and the province needs to open more detox and stabilization units. Winnipeg Mayor Scott Gillingham says having the site in place is only one part of the solution to the drug crisis.
9: I'm supportive of making sure that people get access and the help that they need long term. What we need, we all know, we need more long-term treatment. We need more detox beds as well. We see this big challenge on the street of people struggling in addiction.
7: Health Minister Uzoma Azaguara says the site is a form of health care.
10: That they're connected to doctors and nurses and nurse practitioners and those who understand addictions medicine, so that they are as safe as possible and can take that next step to detox, take that next step to getting prenatal care, take that next step to getting care for HIV and STBBIs.
7: As Aguera also assures that area businesses will have support for safety and security. Kids Help Phone has gotten a lot busier in the overnight hours, Global Sarah McCarthy explains.
4: CEO of Kids Help Phone, Rebecca Shield, says nationally there's a 24% increase compared to last year. In Manitoba, a 30% rise. She says that works out to a crisis text coming into them every 90 seconds. Shield says younger people are facing many of the same challenges as adults do, but with a lot less control.
11: If you think about the cost of living that's going up for everybody, our young people are our lowest income earners, and yet they're faced with the rising costs that we all are. Will they be able to afford a house? What's going to happen to them and their families? So all of the stresses and worries that we face, young people are faced with them even more.
4: Kids Help Phone is now looking to add more staff for overnight roles in order to help out with the demand. Sarah McCarthy, Global News.
7: RCMP in British Columbia have launched a criminal investigation into the cause of a deadly wildfire that erupted in the province's Okanagan region Friday. A fire exploded within hours of first being detected west of Okanagan late Friday afternoon and has since forced the evacuation of more than 20,000 people. The BC Wildfire Service says 100 firefighters from Mexico were expected to arrive today to join in the firefight against the Bald Range wildfire, which is one of roughly 100 burning across the province. Environment Canada is launching an updated alerting system for thunderstorms and tornadoes today in a move welcomed by meteorologists and residents alike. The warnings will be much more precisely targeted than in the past, reducing alert fatigue for so-called blue sky warnings. Global's Matthew Bingley reports.
12: Global News Chief Meteorologist Anthony Farnell has been looking forward to Environment Canada to make that shift for more than a decade, especially considering the United States has already been using the Polygon warning system for about 15 years.
13: The direction it's moving in, yet areas about 85 to 90 kilometers away from the storm are still under this warning.
12: Along with making sure residents who need the warnings are getting them, Farnell and others are hoping to see a reduction in alert fatigue from what's known as blue sky warnings. Even though Environment Canada is making the change for warnings, the regional zone system will be sticking around for the long haul when it comes to extreme thunderstorm and tornado watches. Matthew Bingley, Global News.
7: Tens of thousands of drivers crossed the Gordie Howe International Bridge over the first few days after it opened.
14: Statistics Canada is sharing an early look today at how many vehicles made the trip across the Gordie Howe Bridge into Canada after its long-anticipated opening on July 27th. New figures show there were more than 41,000 trips from Detroit to Windsor for the first 5 days it was open in July. That rivals the combined roughly 52,000 inbound trips taken across the nearby Ambassador Bridge and the Windsor-Detroit Tunnel over the same period. Canada paid for the construction of the Gordie Howe Bridge, but its opening was delayed until Ottawa struck a deal to split net toll revenues with Washington for the first 15 years of its operation. Craig Lord, The Canadian Press, Ottawa.
7: Global News time is 12:05. News on the hour, on the half, and when it breaks on 680 CJOB.
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7: Increasing cloud today, a high of 25, a low of 14 tonight. Tomorrow, mainly sunny and 24, and for Thursday, sunny and 23. Right now, it's 24 at 680 CJOB.
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17: Welcome into Jets at Noon. I'm Tyson Rewicki alongside Jim Toth. 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But VIP. It's Tuesday, Taco Tuesday, Tamana Tuesday.
18: Terrific Tuesday.
17: So many different ways that you could describe Tuesday.
18: Old Hot Mexico's favorite tequila Tuesday.
17: Get a little Jose Cuervo.
18: For Jay, let's be honest. You don't have to get too personal, but you ever had tequila?
19: Oh, yeah.
18: Oh, yeah. I bet you have.
19: A little salt and a wedge of lime? Come on.
18: Get a little white unicorn and ride that right into the night, don't you?
19: Oh, yeah, I do.
18: I actually, it's funny. I ran into him when I was back home. I talk about Gary Saylor a lot. He's an old junior high coach I had, but him and his brother Nick played pro for the Calgary Kickers. And then his younger brother, Gary, they were elite athletes that came out of my high school in Lethbridge. So they were like, when they were in university and came back to coach us junior high, they were like gods, right?
17: Of course.
18: And they lived down the street from my parents where their house used to be. And I run into him every time I go home because he'd walk his dog. And it'd be funny because it'd be like 2 p.m. And we like, Jim? And I'm like, hey, Gary. And just I'd be like, you want to have a beer? He's like, sure. But I went back to an alumni basketball tournament probably 10, 12 years ago now. And I said, what are you drinking, Gary? Like at the social. And he was like, tequila. And I'm like, I know, but how? And he just, tequila on ice. And I'd never seen that before.
17: Yikes.
18: Yeah. Like, I understand people sip a shot of tequila, like sip it. But he would just have like a vodka on the rocks, but he would have tequila on the rocks. And I'm like, Gary, that's why your hair's gray. You're Silver Fox.
17: Oh, and that's pretty nails.
18: Well, and like I said, like, and he would have like, I don't know what, like a glass with rocks or ice. And then he would just throughout the night, the same glass, like, not several glasses, but the one glass would be his drink, and he would just sip tequila all night. And I had never seen that before.
17: The Sailors are tough.
18: The Sailors know what they're doing.
17: The Sailors are
18: tough.
17: Shout
18: out to the Sailors.
17: They're also tough, like Tyrell Bower.
18: Tyrell Bower's tough.
17: The Jets did sign RFA Tyrell Bower to a 2-year deal with an average annual value of $875,000 yesterday. And Jim, we're going to talk about the toughness aspect a little bit later on in the show, maybe where Tyrell Bower can fit in. But first things first, there's always a front office survey done by The Athletic.
18: Right.
17: And the results are coming out later this week on that. We don't know what they are, but we figured why not we grade it ourselves and where we think that the front office stands right now, how confident we feel in the front office's ability. And I'm sure a lot of people on the text line are going to have a lot of takes on
18: why not
17: where
18: judge?
17: Things are going.
18: Why not? Why can't we judge? People always say, I don't judge. Let's judge.
17: Why not? 204-780-6868.
18: I don't judge Gary.
17: No.
18: Drink what you want.
17: Exactly.
18: Let's judge.
17: And it's like a vacation beer is the best kind of beer.
18: That's true. Yeah.
17: That and golf course. Those two...
18: golf course, yeah, golf course beers, there's something about that for sure.
17: Yeah, in the clubhouse after, though. You know,
18: well,
17: during the round's good, but in the clubhouse after, whew.
18: You don't like a little straightener when you're on the course?
17: Oh, no, I do.
18: Like when you start 6 over three holes, you don't go, maybe I need a little straightener here.
17: No, you do. But then after the round of golf's over, it's like,
18: oh, yeah,
17: you either play great and you're like, this is this taste of amazing, or you play absolutely terrible, which is me 95% of the time. Yeah. And you're like, okay, this, I deserve this. I need to get over this.
18: When Ace has got his 2, he's like, I have to buy the, and I never understood that. Like, I thought they should buy you one.
17: Yeah, they should.
18: Like, I felt like I should have bought Ace's one when he got 2 holes in 1 in the same round.
17: Yeah.
18: But he had to buy me one. And I'm like, keep it going, Ace's.
17: I'm not complaining.
18: Get another one if you want.
17: I'm not complaining. But let's go over the criteria that we're going to be looking at when we are grading the Jets front office. And so there's 6 different criteria that we're looking at. Roster building, cap management, drafting and developing, trading, free agency, and then overall vision of the organization. So, Jim, let's start things off with roster building.
18: Okay.
17: Where do you go there?
18: With the Jets?
17: Yeah, we'll do a basic A, B, C, D, F.
18: Sure.
17: Skippy.
18: Okay. And the reason I like this is I look forward to all the, you're a homer. I'm not a homer, but... this is fascinating to me because... we're doing vision or... Sorry.
17: We're starting off with roster building. So just overall... How the team looks right now when it comes to how they've built this roster and how this team is constructed.
18: And the reason I like this is what I was going to say is because it has nothing to do with how they, like, what prevents them from building it more or not or all that. I say this all the time. I think roster building is done quite well here. They have the best goalie in the world.
17: Yeah.
18: Feel free to argue at me, top three, whatever. Top three. They have one of the best goalies on the planet on the roster. When I look at their forwards, the roster building, so this is for this coming season, or?
17: It's just over, like, your confidence level in the team. So how you see things.
18: Where they are now. And that's what I meant about, like, you know, we all know the parameters around getting players to come to Winnipeg and all that. But that being said, it's still, you still have to build something. So that's why I like this. The goaltending is elite. Even with Stuart Skinner here as a backup, I think it actually got better. The defense core is admirable. I like Josh Morrissey. In my opinion, I think Salamonson, when healthy, goes up to the top pairing, to be honest with you. And I think Dylan DeMello goes down to the 5-6 pairing with Ferraro, which I think will be a pretty dynamic shutdown pair. Penalty killing, shot blocking, dynamics is strong.
17: Just lessens the load a little bit on Dylan DeMello, too.
18: Lessens the load, yeah. And I think Neil Pionk and Dylan Sandberg, I think both those guys could have a bounce back here. So I don't think it's like top five defense core overall, 1-6. They got that Jack St. Ivy, Jack St. Ivany coming in as well. I don't know much about him other than what I've read, so I don't know what he's going to be like. But I think overall their defensive group is good. I don't think it's great. I don't think it's top five. I don't think it's sensational, but I think it's good. I think Josh Morrissey is a much higher ranked 16th defenseman. But when you think of how many defensemen are in the league, to be 16th overall is still pretty good.
17: Yeah.
18: I have them a little higher, so I think they have that. I would put them up my ranking of defense if they had another stud number one guy. And maybe that's a shutdown guy. Maybe that's the physical guy that everybody wants to see. But like the Victor Hedman type kind of, I don't even need the offense. I just need a big physical guy who can hammer some people and do some. I'd argue they really haven't had one since Dustin Byfuglien.
17: No, for sure.
18: Not, and I'm not talking offense at all. I'm just talking about a physical presence that people were aware of on the ice and afraid of and stuff like that. So, but I think the defense is good. I think the goaltending's elite when it comes to the National Hockey League. And then the forward core is interesting because I think they have just as good of a top line as anybody does. I've said this for a couple of years now. They don't have the Connor McDavids, the Leon Draisaitls. They don't have the Nathan MacKinnons. They don't have the Austin Matthews, the Nikita Kucherovs. But what they do have is three guys that are very, very good. And together as a line, I think, is elite. I think it's one of the top 10 number one lines in the National Hockey League.
17: Yeah, no, I agree. And I do agree with you that when it comes to roster building, they have a lot of the key positions locked up. Like you mentioned, you have an elite goaltender. You have an elite number one D-man in Josh Morrissey. You have a number one center in Mark Scheifele. And then you have an elite playmaking goal-scoring winger on the flank of Mark Scheifele there. So there, you've tackled a lot of the hardest things to grab when it comes to getting guys in the NHL. But my issue is when it comes to the second line.
18: Yes.
17: And then when you look at, you mentioned too, just about getting that right shot defenseman, a guy that could play with Josh Morrissey. I think that's been a thing that hasn't been addressed in the last couple of years. And I think that having a guy that could allow him to be more impactful,
18: yes,
17: on both ends of the ice, because we've seen how he looked like when he played with Jacob Trouba. And now you wouldn't necessarily want Jacob Trouba now to be playing with Josh Morrissey, especially at that contract, but a guy like that.
18: But I love what you said yesterday. Like, I think Josh Morrissey's season last year was reflective of the down season Dylan DeMello had. Because when Dylan DeMello does not have a down season, Josh Morrissey is elite. And so I think it's part and parcel, right? So I do think it's time, and I like everything about Dylan DeMello, and I think he's got another 3, 4, 5 years left in him, just not at a top pairing one, if he can't bounce back. Like, last year stood out to me not so because of his overall performance, but the overall drop-off in his performance consistently throughout the season.
17: Yeah, absolutely.
18: That just happens, right? It doesn't mean that he's not still a serviceable guy and can't help the team and at the right price. I still like Dylan DeMello and all he brings to the team. But they need to – it's time at that age of DeMello to upgrade that on that side. So I like that part. But to me, here's the thing. A lot of people go, like, it's easy to draft Patrick Laine. It's easy to draft – like a Mark Scheifele or a Kyle Connor. It's not. Once you have those key people in place, I think it's downplayed too much just how hard it is to get guys like that, to draft them, to foresee that. And let's go back. Let's not forget. Nobody thought Mark Scheifele is going to be able to skate in the NHL. Nobody thought he could stay on his feet long enough in the NHL. He's now an elite top 10 center in the National Hockey League. He just had 100 points at 33 years old. So I don't think that's hard. That's easy to find. And all you have to do is look at the past top 10 picks in the draft.
17: Yeah.
18: For the past 10 years. Some are really easy. Very easy. Jack Eichel, Connor McDavid, those are. Some aren't. Some guys just don't pan out. So I think that's downplayed too much when you find the Kyle Connors and the Mark Scheifele. Kyle Connor was 17th overall.
17: Boston passed on him three times.
18: Three times.
17: Three picks in a row. They're like, no thanks.
18: So I don't think that's as easy as everybody thinks it is. But once you have those in place, I always say depth is how you win championships. I think that's how Carolina won. Nick Ehlers was on the third line. So I just think that depth is how you win championships. So as much as I don't think it's easy to find those elite guys, once you have them, the real work becomes in filling out the roster. And that's where I think that they need to improve.
17: And that's why I'll give them a B minus when it comes to roster building. They've done a good job again, the elite talent. Now it's about filling out the rest of the core.
18: I will go C plus. I think it's a little less than a B minus when it comes to the rest of the roster.
17: Yeah.
18: I think that
17: for sure.
18: Like there's the Niederreiters and let's go back 2-3 years. Niederreiter. Nemestikov is such a serviceable player and I really like him. But he's not that secondary scoring guy.
17: Yeah.
18: And they really need some secondary scoring. I like everything about Iafallo, Morgan Barron. I like Cole Perfetti. A lot of people don't. I like him. I believe in him at 24 years old that he's got a 60-70 point season in him. But it's the timeliness of, is Niederreiter done? Is he not?
17: And you can knock him a couple points for the amount of wingers that they have, because they have a ton of wingers in that bottom six. And it's like, well, you only have so many spots. But let's move to the next one, which is cap management. And I think that one's
18: so
17: a pretty
18: fair
17: one.
18: I'll give him a C plus for the overall roster. I actually, B minus, C plus. Okay, I'll stay around there. But they do have to improve the secondariness.
17: Yeah, absolutely. Cap management. I think this one will be in decent agreement on. The Jets have done a really good job at managing the cap over the last couple of years. And now there is that they're not going to be huge spenders when it comes to free agency. But, I mean, as things currently stand, they're just a bit under $4.5 million in the current cap space. So they still have a lot of wiggle room, and especially when it comes to adding at the deadline, when you accrue cap space throughout the year, you know, if you don't put anyone on long-term injury reserve, you're able to bank cap space every single day. So if it comes to that, they could have a decent amount of cap space come trade deadline. So I'll give them a B plus on that. I do think that there's some times where maybe you saved a little bit too much cap room, but overall, they do a pretty good job.
18: I'll give them an A for that, not even an A minus. I think the contracts they have, the fact that you have a 100-point center making 8.5, you have an elite goaltender making 8.5, Gabe Vilardi's making 6-something. He's a top-line winger. Like, your top-line winger is making 6-something in a world where top-line wingers make 8 and 9.
17: Yeah.
18: And I think we forget about that. Josh Morrissey's making $6 million for another 2 years, this year and next. That's ridiculous. Kyle Connor is making $8.5 million.
17: $12 million now. Kyle Connor.
18: Sorry, I meant Connor Hellebuyck. Sorry, 8.5. Yeah. Kyle Connor's making 12 now. But I think the cap management over the years has been, I think it's an A. I think that the contracts they sign, the availability they have, everyone talks about that time they quote unquote left $6 million on the table. I don't look at it that way. I look at it as if I'm not going to give a $2 million player that makes $5 million if he's not going to help us.
17: You don't want to spend money.
18: There's not a GM. The Winnipeg Jets do not leave money on the table. They don't go get players at the trade deadline because of cap space that probably isn't going to help them.
17: Yeah.
18: That's how I think it is. They've also done a phenomenal job when it comes to the cap of acquiring players with term. Like, they don't just buy, they have their rentals in the Toffolis and the Monahans, but they also have acquired Niederreiter and guys that have another year left on them. So I think the cap management is an A.
17: Yep. No, maybe I was a little bit too harsh, but I'll stick with B plus just for argument's sakes. But the next one, drafting and developing. And this is going to be a big one. And we might have to break and then break down the drafting and developing thing, Jim, because that's going to be the hot topic of contention.
18: It will.
17: A lot of people are already bringing it up on the text line, 204-780-6868. We're coming to you live from the Boston Pizza, coming for lunch every weekday to Boston Pizza. Get a delicious main side, an ice cold drink for only $15, only at BP. And when we come back, Jim, I saw an old clip, a throwback clip, and it really raised some questions for me. I wanted to get your thoughts on that. We'll be back with more Jets at Noon right after this.
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7: Good afternoon, I'm Tyson Rowicki. Your daily reminder that the Winnipeg Seabears will tip off for the CEBL Finals tomorrow night for Game 1 in Brampton versus the Honey Badgers. The game starts at 6 o'clock. The Winnipeg Goldeyes are hoping to start a new winning streak tonight as they open a three-game series against the Sioux Falls Canaries. The Blue Jays hope to win their second game of their series against the Red Sox with ace Dylan Cease taking the mound for Toronto. And ESPN's Adam Schefter is reporting that the Minnesota Vikings have named Kyler Murray the team's starting QB over J.J. McCarthy. It's 12:27.
6: Jets at noon on 680 CJOB.
7: So, Jim, Tyrell Bauer signs an extension with the Jets. And this just popped up on my timeline fittingly after that news. It was the hit that Dustin Byfuglien laid on Mark Stone way back. And I just, watching it a couple times, all I could think about is that the hardest hit you've ever seen
8: that was hockey game? That was the hardest hit I've ever seen live. And I've seen too many games on TV that I can't, but live in the building, I'm like, he's dead.
7: I remember my brother had the exact same. He told me, he's like, I remember that hit, and that'll stick with me for the rest of my life. And
8: maybe because I believe I was in the press box. I saw it kind of developing. Like, I saw him angling towards that, and I saw Mark, and I'm like, oh, no.
7: Yeah. Well, and you can tell the way he reacted, too. That's the one where your whole body just goes, oh! Yeah. And then you got to skate
8: off. Well, that's when you can't breathe, right? Yeah.
7: It's not even that you're injured. It's not like you sustained an injury or anything, but it's you are hurt.
8: Some people say that was this initial, like, his back injury. I don't know if that was or not, but it definitely wouldn't help.
7: No, definitely not. I mean, it's tough to say. Well, let us know what you think. 204-780-6868. Is there a hit that you've seen live that just shocked you? I didn't see it live, obviously, but I always remember the Pavel Bure hit on Shane Chirla.
8: Oh,
7: that was a dirty. When we come back, we'll break down where the Jets front office ranks when it comes to drafting and developing, trading, free agency, and overall vision right here on 680 CJOB.
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3: Global News at 12:30, I'm Jeff Braun. A local man recovering from drug addiction is speaking out against Manitoba's first supervised consumption site. The site opened at 366 Henry Avenue in Winnipeg today. It's operated by the province and Aboriginal Health and Wellness Center. Joseph Foray says consumption sites prolong the agony of addiction.
4: I started off using meth. And it was around a consumption site that I got introduced to heroin. Told me that it's okay, just go in there and they'll make sure you're okay. That was the start of my heroin addiction. It was from a consumption site. I was anonymous. They didn't know who I was. There was really no way to tell if I died on the street 2 days later. Nobody's died in one because they're supervised. But I mean, what about afterwards?
3: Health Minister Uzoma Asegwara says the site is about ensuring that people have a safe place to go.
5: So the supervised consumption site, of course, is about making sure that people have a place they can safely get services connected to housing, use safely, not overdose, not die in our streets. It is about primary care. This is an important step that's going to support the announcement that we're making today and making sure that downtown is a safer and healthier community.
3: As Agora says, there will be health professionals on hand who understand addiction's medicine. The Manitoba government, the city, and the Center Venture Development Corporation have launched a new program to support the city center. The Storefront Success Program will provide $1.4 million to help downtown Winnipeg businesses grow. Eligible businesses can apply for up to $200,000 for upgrades such as storefront improvements, signage, lighting, patios, accessibility, and other enhancements. Small and medium retailers, restaurants, cafes, specialty shops, and some nonprofits in the area are eligible. Search and rescue efforts resumed in Colombia today after a 7.4 magnitude earthquake hit the western part of the country. The federal government says at least 111 people were killed and more than 3,000 others missing after the earthquake hit yesterday, many of them trapped under debris. Roughly 1,600 buildings were reported damaged or collapsed. The quake's epicenter is surrounded by the region of Choco, one of Colombia's poorest and most neglected. Global News Time is 12:32. 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
3: Increasing cloud today, a high of 25. Tonight, mainly cloudy, a low of 14. Mainly sunny and 24 tomorrow for Thursday, sunny and 23. Right now, it's 24 at 680 CJOB. And now back to Jets at Noon.
7: Welcome back to Jets at Noon. I'm Tyson Merwicki alongside Jim Toth here. And Jim, we got a lot of texts on the text line, 204-780-6868. A bunch of people replying to the hardest hits they've seen. Unfortunately, this one hurts me, but a couple texts already are mentioning the Scott Stevens hit on Eric Lindros. That was a nasty one. The Paul Kariya one from Scott Stevens as well. I mean,
8: right, yeah.
7: Those were some pretty, pretty brutal ones.
8: Well, the Stevens on Kariya I watched on TV. That's what I mean. I've seen so many on TV, but live in a building, that Bufflin on Mark Stone is the hardest.
7: John on the text line says, big buff on Luke Gazdick. That was a big hit, too.
8: Yeah.
7: That one, Gazdick was good.
8: He
7: got put in a really bad position on that pass from whoever that D-man was, though. He's like back is facing Dustin Bufflin, and he's just getting lit up. It's You know, you run into those sometimes. But keep those texts coming, 204-780-6868. Also, Moose DuPont hitting Dave Babich. That's a throwback. Moose yes. DuPont was he was a mean dude. He was a mean dude back then. But, Jim, let's carry over the conversation we were having earlier just about where we rank the Jets when it comes to a couple different things from the front office perspective. And we went through the roster building. We went through the cap management. We gave him a B- and a C+ for roster building, and you gave them an A. I gave him a B+ for cap management. So now let's look at the drafting and developing. This is the tough one that everyone's going to chime in on here. And I think it's a little bit tough. We're not going to look at some of the draft years from 2023 onwards because those guys are still developing as we speak, right? Like a lot of things can change for those guys. So I don't think it's fair to include those when we talk about where the Jets are when it comes to drafting and developing players. But let's take a look from 2022 to 2017. The Jets picked Rucker McGroarty, Brad Lambert, Elias Solomonson, and Danny Zhilkin in 2022. Now, Rucker McGroarty obviously became Braden Jaeger, right, who's now with the Jets. It's a little, you look at Elias Solomonson, and he would have likely been in the top six had he not gotten injured this offseason, last season. So I do think that right there, that's a decent job getting Elias Solomonson. You would like to see Brad Lambert get a little bit more game time, but he's playing games, so it's not. I think that year's okay. 2021, Chaz Lucius and Nikita Chibrikov. I mean, Chibrikov hasn't really gotten a long shot so far in the NHL, and we all know about the issue with Chaz Lucius and unfortunately having to retire due to Ehlers-Danlos syndrome. Then in 2020, Cole Perfetti, full-time NHLer. 2019, Ville Heinola and Simon Lundmark, two guys that never really got going in the NHL. Simon Lundmark only played one game, and that was for Tampa this past season. 2018, David Gustafson, second-round pick. Declan Chisholm as well in the fifth round. And then in 2017, Christian Vesalainen, Dylan Sandberg, and Johnny Kovacevic.
8: Christian Vesalainen is, I think, the start where people started to question the drafting. Up until then, everybody, you know, looked good and players were coming through. I remember the very first draft, they drafted a Sutter and he just never made it.
7: Yeah.
8: He never made the show at all. But that was also the Mark Scheifele draft, right?
7: Right.
8: And I think Adam Lowry, wasn't it? In the third round? No, maybe not.
7: Mark Scheifele and Lowry were same draft.
8: Okay, so he was in the third round. I think Sutter was the second round and he never played, I think. I know he never played, but I think he was the second round that draft. But I could be wrong. But so I think around the Christian Vesalainen time is when people started, like, he never played here, right? Like, and he went back home, and that was a high first-round pick. I believe it was a pick that was involved in a trade, and then they made that pick.
7: That would have been, I believe it was the 17th overall selection, right, for Christian Vesalainen. But, yeah, no, it's still decently just nearly outside the top half of the draft there. 24th overall, my apologies.
8: Right. So my point to this is they've never been afraid. Like, I don't remember often covering a draft where they didn't make a pick that player was supposed to, like, go before they got him. Even Bjork this year, like, you know, at 8, they were shocked that he was there, but that's because there was a run of defensemen. And we all knew Bjork could have gone in the top 5, and we all know some of the defensemen that didn't go in the top 5 could have. But that was just how it played out. The development is interesting.
7: Jim, I just want to chime in. Like, looking at the players that I mentioned there, it seems like they've done a pretty solid job at drafting defensemen and developing defensemen. I mean, we just look at this list right now. Johnny Kovacevic, Dylan Sandberg, Declan Chisholm. Ville Heinola got a couple games, but not enough, I think, to really make substance. And then Elias Solomonson is tracking on being a top 6 defenseman for this team. It's the forwards that's really been the problem. And I think we've noticed that on the Moose as well, where it just seems like there's been issues scoring and really getting those guys going and getting that confidence building in the minor leagues when it comes to their offensive game.
8: Yeah. Even in 2014, I think a fourth round pick, Chase DeLeo, who I covered with the Moose, looked like he had some potential, had some skill. And then even now, I Googled him, he's had 7 total games in the National Hockey League. He's with the Milwaukee Admirals. He did some time in Europe. So, it hasn't been as spectacular as a current roster. And I think when you're drafting, and I'm not making excuses here, because Kyle Connor was at 17. Ville Heinola was at 19, I believe. In and around there. And those are two players. One is exceptional, and an absolute all-star and on his way probably to being a Hall of Famer if this continues. And the other one just never got into the fold for them. And even at the point where, you know, when he was, he got injured and then that curtailed him and now he's with Las Vegas and didn't even re-sign here. So there's always hits and misses. I think it depends on how you do drafting. Do I think it's exceptional or really, really, really good? No, I don't. Do I think it's still decent? Yes, I do. I think it's decent. I've always been told from scouts or just GMs that if you draft a player, even in the first round, and they play 200 or 250 games in the NHL, doesn't matter even if it's at a fourth line or 6 minutes a night, or Logan Stanley, a first-round pick, and you see his minutes and his career. As long as they play in the NHL for 200 games, that's considered a win of a draft pick. Because what's lost in this is how many people, how many men want to play in the National Hockey League and are trying to play in the National Hockey League from around the world. If you have a first-round pick that plays bottom 6 minutes and only averages 7 minutes a night, and he plays 200 games, that's a win of a pick. If you think of how many people are trying to get into the National Hockey League.
7: My issue with, I agree with you that the Jets have done a great job of drafting in the past.
8: Yes, and that's where I'm at. I just think it's decent now. I think for every player they draft and looks like the Zhilkins, the Chibrikovs and stuff that haven't made it yet, the Lamberts that look like they're going to, there is a Ville Heinola. There is a, and so I think it's decent. I don't think it's bad. I don't think it is terrible. I just think it is what it is. Even this year, like with the Barlows and stuff, like people were all over me about Corby Barlow. And I didn't see him play this year. But from what I understand, down the stretch, it came around, right? His first year of pro. So I just think it's decent.
7: Yeah, it depends. If they drafted a defenseman, I would go, oh, you know, I feel pretty confident in that pick. But over the last few years, when it comes to forwards, I do get a little bit worried. And I think that that's what made that 2018 team so good, was because that they had the core team, but yeah, then they were supplementing them with young players and having those guys learn on the go and then build confidence there. And I just haven't seen that enough from their forward prospects over the last couple of years. So I'm going to give them a C minus.
8: If there's great, good, decent, poor, and terrible, I'm at the higher end of decent. It's decent.
7: So you give them a C plus?
8: I give them a B minus.
7: I'll go C minus. I'm a little concerned about the last couple of years.
8: Okay, I'll go C plus then.
7: Let's move to trading now.
8: Right.
7: When it comes to trading, where do you rank the Jets when it comes to trades? And just looking at their recent trade history, 2026 second round pick and a 2027 fourth for Luke Shen, 2027 second round pick for Brandon Tanev, Braden Jaeger for Rucker McGroarty. After that, you have to go back to 2024 when they traded for Tyler Toffoli and Sean Monahan. Toffoli was at the deadline. He went for second and third round picks, while the Jets gave up a 2024 first and a middle round pick for Sean Monahan, a third round pick. And so not a lot to go off of. There's the PLD trade as well, but not a lot to go over in recent memory.
8: Well, because I think we can do the whole 15 years because it's been the same management team. It's been Kevin Cheveldayoff. It's been Craig Heisinger. It's been the same. Like, I can understand if he'd only been here for 8 years and then we should probably start 8 years ago. But I think if he's been here for 15 years, we can look at all of it.
7: But I think it's the current confidence level.
8: Okay.
7: You know, sure. If it was in 2018, I would be going, oh, Jets are A. Over the last couple of years, though, I don't know if I would be that gracious in giving out such high grades, especially considering the past season where there were so many swings and misses that didn't work out. And then not only the swings and misses, but then relying on those swings and misses a little bit too much.
8: And that's how I'm approaching this grading, right? Like, I still defend that I don't think Gus Nyquist was the top three guy they were looking at. I think Ehlers and Brock Besser and those were the guys. It just, when it came down to those options were gone, that it came down to Nyquist was one of the guys at his age willing to come here. They signed him. I'm not looking at it that way. I'm looking at it as you brought Gus Nyquist in and it was an absolute bust. That didn't work.
7: Yeah.
8: Like, the parameters around it, I'm taking out of this grade because I'm not going to sit here and go, well, this is what they were facing or this is how hard it is to sign free agents. I'm just going to look at the moves they're with. There had to be some other Nyquists out there. And the fact that Nyquist said, I like the risk. He was a year away from 70 points. And I thought, you know, I'll ride with the vet if not. And then the speed of the game that changed this year, right? Overall, but I won't include that on why it was Gus Nyquist. I'll just look at, you brought Gus Nyquist in and it was an absolute bust.
7: Yeah. And so let's quickly look at trades. I'll give the Jets a B when it comes to trading. I mean, the last two trades weren't overly great, you know, giving up a lot of draft capital for Luke Shen. I think the Brandon Tanev one's a little bit more understandable. I it's still too high, but
8: I don't mind the Luke Shen trade because they recouped it. Like, if you didn't like what they paid for Luke Shen, you got to love what they got back for him.
7: Yeah, I do think that the Logan Stanley side of it was a little bit more for him than it was for Luke Shen.
8: Fair enough. But you just recouped everything you've sent out for. Basically, you rented Shen.
7: Yeah. No, that's
8: you
7: fair.
8: You rented him.
7: That's fair. So I'm getting Ishak Rosane too.
8: That's what I mean, yeah.
7: I think a B is fair for Chevy when it comes
8: and
7: to
8: turning
7: trades.
8: Ishak Rosane in from Logan Stanley. And then I think the picks are, you know, the rental of Shen. So I like that deal.
7: Yeah. And now quickly here, Jim, free agency. Now, free agency is tough because they haven't really done a whole lot of free agent signings. But this year, I think, was a step in the right direction. I like the signings of Stuart Skinner and Mario Ferraro. I think those are fair at face value. Now, if you wanted them to do more, that's one thing. But if we're just grading the signings themselves, I think those are fair value signings for players who have shown that they can provide actual value for your team.
8: Can I just go back to cap management again? Like, the Sean Monahans of the world are another prime example. 4 years, he got five. He wanted to play with Johnny Gaudreau. I don't know how much that was a factor in, but he took 5 years in Columbus over 4 years for the Jets. That is good cap management. It was the same back in way back when Michael Frolik was here. And Michael Frolik, I heard his partner wanted to go to Calgary and the Banff area. They were from Europe and they liked the mountains. But that wasn't the deciding factor. The deciding factor was Calgary gave him five. Chevy was only offering four. And they decided to pack up and go, and then the mountains and everything else came into that decision, is what from what I understand of that trade. But that's good cap management.
7: Now that's a very fair point.
8: That extra year, right? That extra year of having a Michael Frolik who didn't even finish that contract in Calgary.
7: Yeah, no, that's very fair. We're gonna take a break though here, okay. Jim, and then we'll break down the vision. And we got a lot of texts here about hits. Larry Robinson on Gary Dornhofer.
8: Wow, we're going back.
7: Oh, way back. Pat Quinn knocks out Bobby Orr with a borderline elbow. The Zdeno Chara hit on Max Pacioretty. That was a bad one. Brian Campbell hit on RJ Umberger. That one,
8: yes.
7: That's one of the hits that sticks in my mind. That was the first one where like, oh, he's really hurt.
8: Who was it that hit Backus and then Duncan Keith came by and said, wakey, wakey.
7: Would that have been Seabrook?
8: I think, and it was a dirty hit, right? Like it was, or was it not? No, it wasn't penalized. And that's when the audio of Duncan Keith skating by going, wakey, wakey.
7: Yeah, that's a tough
8: one. That was a big hit.
7: Yeah, it was Brent Seabrook. When we come back, we'll break down the overall vision of the Jets next here on 680 CJOB.
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7: 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Today, increasing cloud with a high of 25. Tonight, mainly cloudy, a low of 14. Tomorrow, mainly sunny, a high of 24. And Thursday's sunny and a high of 23. Right now, it's 24 at 680 CJOB.
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7: 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Jim, we got a couple more texts about the hits before we get into the vision of the Jets. Wayne Mackey on Ted Green was vicious. I haven't seen that one. I got to look that one up.
8: I remember I had to look that one up when somebody brought it up years ago. It's pretty bad.
7: Pretty bad. Then McCowan on Howerchuk. That one made me mad because it cost the Jets a chance to win the cup that year. That comes from Kevin. And that's a fair point, Kevin. Yeah. It's a fair point. Yeah. And if you're talking like all-time villains, McCowan's got to be up there, especially for 1.0 fans.
8: See, and growing up in Lethbridge, as a Flames fan, Jamie McCowan's a nice guy. And he's still very
7: sure
8: nice. But back then, I get how he's vilified here and all that. But in general, I didn't find him an overly dirty player.
7: Now that one's bad.
8: The hit is bad. Yeah, that one is terrible. Like, that's to me, what I'm trying to say is I think that's a good guy, a clean player who lost his mind.
7: Hey, that it happens to everyone.
8: But I could be wrong. I don't know Jamie personally and all that.
7: Lastly here, Jim, right before we wrap up the show, want to talk about overall vision when it comes to the team.
8: Yes.
7: And I'm just going to go out. I'm going to put my grade. I'm going to give them a D+ with where their vision currently stands. I'm not too sure with where things are going. I don't know if, with the Connor Hellebuyck situation, that's still unsettled at the time being. I don't know if this team thinks that they can still be a Stanley Cup contender, because I think as things currently stand, they're not. Even if a couple of things break their way, I just don't see them as being a Stanley Cup contender. And at the same time, I don't see them going the way and accumulating more younger assets and draft picks and prospects to kind of help build that pool that's taken a hit over the last couple of years.
8: Well, I'll do that. So we're pretty close on all the grades,
7: yes.
8: Like within a percent or a grade or whatever, right? You're C plus, I'm C plus, you're B minus. I'm an A, you're a B plus, all that. I'll disagree on this. This is an organization that wants to win. It's under difficult parameters. The vision is to win. They are going to retool and reload and keep going at it to try and win. I don't think they're ever going to quote unquote rebuild. I don't think they're ever going to just trade off every asset. What they will do is trade some assets to improve the team when they have to, a la Connor Hellebuyck. If he wants to go and needs to go, they will begin that process. But when you hear the parameters of the trades that are being offered, if somebody antes up one more piece, that's not like rebuilding, right? I don't think you're ever going to see a Connor Hellebuyck trade at training camp, and then at the trade deadline, Kyle Connor's out the door, and then in the offseason, Mark Scheifele and Josh Morrissey, and they're going in the Calgary Flames direction per se. So I think they have a vision, and I just think it's not on the timeline that most fans want. It's you don't have to believe in this core, and I don't look at one season and think that's who anybody is. I've seen the NHL long enough to know that really good teams have had horrific years and been right back at it. And I'll point out somebody just south of here in the Minnesota Wild. How many times do you think they're hooped? How many times do you think that they're out of it? Or how many times do you think they have a Stanley Cup contender and they just don't play well? Nashville's another one like that. So I'll give the vision a C because I just don't know when and what and how, but I think they know. And they've proven that over 15 years. They've consistently gotten better once they've built something to where it is. The results haven't been there in the playoffs since 2018, but they built to 2018, and then since 2018, they've missed the playoffs how many times? Like, the playoff success isn't there, but they have a vision of winning. And so I think there is a vision. I don't know what it is. I can't tell you what it is. But it's not going to be to sell off these assets and retool and go in a different direction.
7: I just worry that it's a little bit too far gone at this point, and we're winning. Hey, maybe this group just doesn't have it. And that's sometimes what you have to make a tough decision is that, hey, does this group have it? Do they not?
8: That is a phenomenal topic we can get into, because at some point you have to look at your core and go, do they have it to get over the next hump?
7: Yep.
8: That's a great topic.
7: Absolutely. That's Jim Toth. Special thanks to Jeff Forche. We're coming to you live from the Boston Pizza studio. 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
24: Global news at 1 o'clock. I'm Noah Fuchs. The suspicious death of a four-year-old girl southwest of Portage La Prairie is under investigation. Manitoba First Nation Police Service were called by emergency personnel to a home on Long Plain First Nation just before 8 o'clock Sunday morning after a child was reported to be in medical distress and have injuries. Officers and EMS gave her medical care, but she was pronounced dead at the scene. Two other young girls aged 1 and 2 were also in the home and taken to hospital, one in critical condition. They're both in stable condition now. The Manitoba RCMP Major Crime Services has taken over the investigation. Meantime, the Manitoba government, City of Winnipeg, and Centre Venture Development Corporation have launched a new program to support the city centre. The Storefront Success Program will provide $1.4 million to help downtown Winnipeg businesses grow. Business Minister Jamie Moses says that businesses can apply for up to $200,000 in upgrades.
25: And the money is going to be used to ensure that businesses have opportunities to thrive right here in this district, this region of downtown. Help them improve their storefronts, improve the welcoming spaces, their accessibility, and bring more people to downtown.
24: Small and medium retailers, restaurants, cafes, specialty shops, and some nonprofits in the area are eligible. Manitoba's first supervised drug consumption site opened in Winnipeg today. Global's Matthew Merkel has more.
26: Initially set to open on 200 Disraeli last year, protests by residents shifted the location to 366 Henry. The provincial government has said a supervised consumption site is needed to address the growing number of overdose deaths in Winnipeg and to reduce the number of people openly using drugs.
27: It's about time.
26: However, the site on Henry Avenue has been criticized by some business owners and residents. Robert Furman from Tench Plumbing and Heating says the company constantly deals with break-ins and even finds human waste on their property. He's concerned a safe consumption site could make the situation worse.
28: The first thing I do is walk around my building and I'm picking up needles and making sure my building's not broken into. I get phone calls on the weekends. Hey, someone's in your lot. I rush down here.
26: Although the damage to his business is an issue, Furman says he really just wants a safer community for everyone.
24: Matthew Merkel, Global News. And as the start of the school year approaches, students are facing an increasing number of challenges. Heaven Kaur, president of the University of Manitoba Students Union, says they're increasingly hearing from students who must choose between buying textbooks and affording food.
29: We know cost of living is going up. Grocery costs are going up. You know, back in the day in 2012, what we would get for $20 was a lot of groceries, but nowadays you don't get a lot for $20.
24: Kaur says there is a general shortage of housing in the province, but it is even more difficult for students to find affordable options. She adds that they have been in touch with the city to try to address this issue. Global News time is 1:03, news on the hour, on the half, and when it breaks on 680 CJOB.
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9: Looking at increasing cloudiness today with a high of 25. Tonight, mainly cloudy, low of 14. Mainly sunny tomorrow with a high of 24 in the forecast. Thursday, sunny, high of 23. Right now, it's 24 degrees at 680 CJOB.
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8: Good afternoon, everybody. Happy Tuesday to you, and thank you for joining us once again. We are going to talk about some condos today. They're everywhere. Everywhere around, drive around the city, we're building new condos, new apartment buildings, and I'm wondering what this does to the old real estate market when it comes to starter homes, the price of the condos, and everything else. We'll get into that later on. Big announcement for some funding in downtown Winnipeg this morning, and Mayor Scott Gillingham will join me at 1:45. And I'm also going to ask him about the safe consumption site, or not safe, sorry, supervised consumption site. And I want to reference that because the word safe has been used around them, and we've been told it's supervised because, of course, using drugs isn't with the connotation of safe. So it's supervised consumption sites. I'm going to ask the mayor about that, even though that's a provincial thing. Get his thoughts on that when he joins me at 1:45 as well. I have an Alberta healthcare story to compare to the Manitoba healthcare we are experiencing in our province for years now. And under this new NDP government, that's not so new anymore. It's been a couple of years. But we begin there. The supervised consumption site here in Winnipeg opened today. The start was joined by Joseph Foray today, and he gave us his up close and personal experience with these supervised consumption sites.
11: Well, really didn't play anything other than prolonging the agony of addiction. I mean, I lived my life around a consumption site in Edmonton, and pretty much I was anonymous. I mean, I didn't have to use my name. I didn't have to collect any ID or anything like that. And it was actually, I started off using meth. That's what I was, a meth injector. And it was around a consumption site that I got introduced to heroin because the meth guy wasn't there, and there was a guy selling heroin there and you know, kind of, you know, told me that it's okay, just go in there and they'll make sure you're okay, you know. And that was the start of my heroin addiction, was from a consumption site. I've always been of the view that, you know, these sites, I've always been skeptical of the data when they say, you know, they save lives because of my experience. I was anonymous. They didn't know who I was. So there was really no way to tell if I died on the street 2 days later. You know, I didn't, you know, nobody's died in one because they're supervised. But, I mean, what about afterwards? And that's always been my skepticism about the data that they collect and say that, you know, these help save lives. In my opinion, I think it just prolongs the agony of addiction. And there's really no set course to get a person into recovery. And that's probably been my biggest argument since I started speaking out against these in 2019.
8: So that's Joseph Foray. He joined the start this morning here on 680 CJOB. We've had him on many a times. Also, as if you know his story as a recovering addict, his son OD'd. He tried once, and he speaks out about how lethal drugs are now. There's no sort of trying it because he lost his son in that kind of manner. And we appreciate his opinions. As always, it began the conversation about what happens inside these facilities. And I thought of right away, he's not my friend. I never met him, but I consider him a friend. Guy Felicella, he's a harm reduction advocate in Vancouver and has joined me many times on this station. And I feel like I know him. And I don't like him so much because of what he's been through in his life as an addict. I like what he's doing now with his life and how he explains it. And if there's somebody who knows what happens inside these supervised consumption sites and to explain it and really how they need to work so what Joseph is describing doesn't happen, it's Guy. And Guy joins me now. Always a pleasure, sir. How are you?
12: Thanks for having me. Great to be back.
8: Yeah. So, Guy, you've always been adamant about it's not about, you know, giving them the safe consumption space or the supervised consumption space, I should say. It's about what happens when they're in there. Before we get to that conversation, let us know what happens inside one of these supervised consumption sites, because I think half our listeners, including myself, don't really know. And then they also wonder what it is like inside. When you go into a supervised consumption site, what happens?
12: I mean, basically, you know, I would sign in. You could use any name you wanted. People knew my name anyway. I'd sign in to use the service. If it was filled up, I would wait in a waiting room, and then I would enter usually tell the person at the desk what substance I'm using so that they would have an idea if something did happen on how to react, and, you know, go in and use the substance. And then I could go sit in the chill room after and talk to a nurse if I had any other issues, and there was nursing there. And so, you know, that's basically what happens when you go into that service and use it.
8: Now, you've been adamant on other times you've joined me. That's what happens in there, but that's not all that should take place. And the road to recovery should begin inside these places. Explain that from what you've said on previous shows.
12: Oh, yeah. I mean, without a doubt, I'd felt comfortable going in there with the people running the facility. You know, they're not judging me for, you know, struggling, but they were also there, which is often not talked about, to access detox services, treatment services, recovery services. And so every single time that I asked if they could help me get into detox, there was they jumped to it. And they understood that it was a timing factor as well. And they constantly connected me to recovery services and, and eventually it stuck, right? So, one of the myths about it is that people think it, you know, enables people to continue struggling with their addictions. If that were the case, then if we took them away, would people still struggle with addiction, or would that motivate people to, you know, stop using substances? You know, I don't think so. I think when you have people struggling with addiction, you have to understand that, especially with the drugs that we have on the street today, is that if they're using alone, the chances of them dying increase exponentially. But in there, at least the chance of them dying are slim to none. But there's also the other opportunity that they can get access to those recovery services.
8: And that's what you're big on, right, Guy? It's not just the supervised safeness of this facility, but the work being done inside it along with that. And let's be honest, we all know, like Joseph was describing it, it doesn't always hit and probably rarely hits, but it's those couple times it does. Like for yourself, when it sticks, it that's the difference, right? That you hope these facilities, and on the outside, people think is just to do drugs. It's really the work that's being done inside of them that I think is often not spoken about.
12: Yeah, correct. And I think, you know, I'm not saying that some might have to do a better job at it. I'm sure they do. But it's really, really important. And I'm a big advocate for both harm reduction and recovery. I don't want people to use these substances, but I also understand that they're going to use them. And I don't want them to die from those substances. I would want everybody in our world not to struggle and go into those facilities and just quit. But the reality is that just doesn't happen. And another thing too, as well, is that when you look at recovery services, I've known, it took me decades to recover, and many of the people that go into recovery and treatment services continuously relapse because it's a chronic relapsing condition. And so having a supervised consumption site for them when they do relapse is really vital in giving them another opportunity to go back. And so I think, you know, it's not so much that I think we've created, or there's this division that's created about harm reduction and recovery. And we have to understand that in our times, both are needed to support people. And like I said, I've never, you know, built too many relationships with people who are using alone and isolated in alleys or, you know, empty buildings. You build them when they come to a service that they can, you know, feel supported at. And I just think that they're a really good service to connect people to other services.
8: Was it annoying on how they would approach you about getting clean, or if you wanted to, or was it just something that was part of the daily routine that you kind of, when you were using, expected that somebody's going to come over and try to offer me some help?
12: I appreciated it. And people saw me when I had really good days. And, you know, maybe those days I looked like, you know, everything was good. And I would tell them that things were good. Some days were good. And then when they saw me when I wasn't doing good, is really when they came and, you know, tried to say, hey, like, are you thinking about getting some help going to detox? And I was like, yeah, like this is, I'm getting exhausted. And one of the things that I often tell people as well is like, hey, I'm not asking you to go get sober for the rest of your life. I'm just asking you to take a break. Like, let's just stop this madness right now and just take a week off and then reassess. And sometimes when people go into detox, that's where it really sticks. You get in there for a week and then things start to change. And then all of a sudden you want to go to treatment, and then you go and, you know, you become successful for a while or you never come back. And if you do come back, well, we're here for you. So I think people have to remember that it's not just a space for people to go and use drugs. It's also a space for people to get help and support and hopefully get them into recovery.
8: And Guy, I can't imagine the importance of, and that's what I wonder about here in our province with this one, is if, say, 40 people come through and each one is approached to, do you want to get help? And only one says yes. You kind of have to have that room in a facility for them, right? You can't just be offering this and then go, well, we have to put you on a waiting list.
12: Yeah. Well, I mean, you know, I don't, you know, I know Manitoba's services for recovery aren't, you know, they should be scaled up a little bit better so people have quicker access to it. But that's really important too. I mean, I wanted help at 3 a.m., not 9 a.m., you know, and oftentimes at 3 a.m., there's no help. I think we have to also remember that, you know, that open door for people when they ask for help and support is really, you know, quick. It needs to be. And the one good thing about a supervised consumption site, even if somebody, I mean, I was told many times, hey, we can get you into detox in 2 days. I was like, fine, I'll keep coming back here for 2 days until I get into detox. And that's what I did. So that's another thing too. It's like, you know, even though I knew I was getting in 2 days, I was still coming to the service until those 2 days. And then they helped me get into detox and away I went. So it is, you know, you have to remember that we're complicated human beings that are really struggling. And I think, you know, just knowing that I was going in a couple of days was enough for me to, you know, continue to go back there. But I always felt comfortable there.
8: Yeah. Last one for you, Guy, and I really appreciate the insight here, is I can't imagine working in one of these facilities, because I would think it's not the most positive atmosphere day after day after day.
12: Yeah, I know lots of nurses. You know, the nurse that brought me back to life, you know, she told me how that impacted her, you know, overdose after overdose and bringing people back to life. And you have to be in a position in your life too as well, where you're really, you know, having the understanding as well. But yeah, no, it can be hard on people. And that's why even with people with, you know, peer expert experience as well, if they're working in these facilities, I hugely caution them to make sure that they're practicing self-care and talking to people and going to recovery meetings. And it's really important, because they can be challenging facilities, because you're watching a human being struggle in front of you and you wish you didn't have to, you know, see it. But then there's also the other side of it, is that you have the beauty of encouraging this person to change their life. And so that can be empowering too, especially when they do it. And I've witnessed countless of people every day that go into these facilities and they're trying to get off substances. And so we just have to remember that, like, you know, hey, people are trying out there. They're just not always getting the results that they need. And hopefully one day that it sticks.
8: You're a valid voice on this, Guy, and I really appreciate it, not just here in Manitoba, but across our country. Keep doing what you're doing, and I always appreciate your time and especially your insight.
12: Oh, thanks, man. Anytime. Have a great day.
8: Yeah, you too. Guy Felicella, and harm reduction and recovery advocate, and also there's a documentary coming out, Resurrection. We'll have to have him out back when that comes on and talk about that. But you can also go to his website, guyfelicella.com, and also follow him on your social medias. Now, what's your opinion? 780-6868. It's open. How do you feel about it? Let us know. 780-6868. We'll take a break. 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
8: Today, increasing cloud, high of 25. Tonight, mainly cloudy, low of 14. Tomorrow, mainly sunny, high of 24. Then Thursday, sunny and a high of 23. Right now, it is 24 at 680 CJOB.
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8: I asked you to let us know how you felt about the supervised consumption site opening today, 780-6868, either on the phone line or the text line. 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
33: Hey, Jimbo.
8: Hey.
33: I had to get my two cents in on this topic. First off, I do not agree with these sites. First thing, like the drug dealers, they're probably close by already, but they must be just licking their chops right now, knowing they're basically just outside sell these people their fentanyl and crack and say, okay, just hop inside. And then the second thing is, unless I've already missed it, when these people go in with their little baggie, like, is it tested?
8: No. So what Guy went through this process in Vancouver a couple of years ago. Like, so I don't know. That's why I had him on to say, like, what happens? And he said, you go in and you put your name down. Now you can give any name. They don't check.
33: Yeah.
8: But he said, like, people recognize you, right? Like he said, people recognize me. And then he said, you tell them what you're doing. And he said, I would tell them that this is what I have. So they would be aware of that once they do it, but it's not tested. Right. And that's why it's, that's why it's kind of there. He said, first of all, it's meant to save lives. And then second of all, it's try to get them out of that life. But you go in and like Joseph Foray, I ran that clip at the start too. He said he would, to your point, Wick, he said that he was shooting meth and then he would come out and the meth dealer wasn't there. So then there was a heroin guy and that's how he got on to heroin. So you're not wrong, right? It goes on, right? I think they're there to try and get you to a point where, you know, and I don't know. I've never been addicted to drugs, so I don't know. I hate speaking it. That's why I like to have recovering addicts on. But I would presume that you don't want to keep doing it at some point. And I think there's a part that you can't stop doing it, but I think there's a part that eventually gets to, I don't want to walk outside and buy anymore. I want this to end.
33: So I go down there today and hit up a dealer for a little, you know, a little baggie of, I don't know exactly what's in it. Go inside, give a false name, shoot up, and then go wander the streets, say blocks away from this site, and I overdose.
8: So well, I don't think you leave. Like he mentioned a room, I don't know where he's

0: these users aren't staying in the chill room and just going out and wandering the streets, and they overdose. I don't understand the whole.
1: But here's the point Guy was making, Wick. They're going to do that anyway. Like the idea of this place is that you stay there, and if you do overdose, somebody can help you. And then while you're doing this, you get talked about, do you want a better way? Do you want some help? The point that nobody's been able to counter that Guy makes, that I can't think of a counter, is they're going to do it anyway. They're going to wander this. They're just going to. The only difference between the supervised consumption site and an OD and this one is somebody's there to help you. But I don't think there's an addict out there that's not going to go into this facility that wouldn't just go find an alley and do it anyway and OD there.
0: And the government is pitching them money for this?
1: I think they're funding it. And it's essentially at its basis, like that's what I get from guys, that at its basis, it's not the answer. But what it does is it keeps people alive. And I understand I think where you're coming from, Wick, I don't want to speak for you because I think a lot of people do. And I'm 50-50 on these. I haven't made a decision because I'm kind of like you. Like I don't, but what we're doing now isn't working. And there's people dying and there's doing this. But like to your point, if you go buy this and you get high and then you leave and you could OD, the OD part is where this supervised consumption site comes in to save you when you OD, as opposed to just going to buy, walking down an alley, ODing, and there's nobody there.
0: So what kind of timeline are you going to give for this?
1: I have no idea. Yeah, I don't. And I don't. Yeah. To be honest with you, I'm not. I don't have the wherewithal to go. If you're doing this drug or that drug, that's the average time. I don't have that, but I'm assuming the people at the site do.
0: All right, buddy. I guess we'll see.
1: Yeah, and I'm kind of. You're kind of like me, right, Wick? Like you don't know, right? Like, and that's why I had Guy on, because I don't even know what happens in these places. So I wanted to have that conversation, and I'm kind of torn. Like I'm not lost. And for everybody listening, I'm not a big encourage people to do drugs. And I don't think that's what this is doing. I think they're doing it safely, but I'm a big let's get them off drugs guy. And if this is one of the steps that it can help, then I have patience to see how it goes.
0: Like, are these people going to be like flies hanging around the garbage can, staying in that area, right?
1: The one thing I do know in my limited knowledge of drug use is they're going to do it anyway. And whether it's at a safe place where somebody can help them and maybe encourage them to get out of that lifestyle, I think that's better than just doing it anyway on your own in an alley and dying.
0: Well, if governments were really serious, they'd be going after the dealers and the suppliers.
1: Yeah, fair enough, Wick. Great conversation. Yeah. I appreciate the call, man. Thanks for this.
0: Okay. Thanks, bud.
1: Text line 780-6868. If you want to continue that conversation, we're going to move on to some other topics after the 1:30 news, but we will get to your texts and your thoughts on them as well on 680 CGOB next.
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3: Global news at 1:30. I'm Noah Fuchs. An investigation is underway following what police call the suspicious death of a four-year-old girl in Manitoba. First Nations police were called to a home on Long Plain First Nation, southwest of Portage-La Prairie, just before 8 o'clock Sunday morning. A child was reported to be in medical distress and have injuries and was pronounced dead at the scene. Two other children were taken to the hospital, girls aged 1 and 2. Police say one was in critical condition, but both are now stable. The Manitoba RCMP Major Crime Services has taken over the investigation. Stats Canada says there were more than 41,000 crossings into the country on the Gordie Howe International Bridge within the first 5 days of its opening. The long-anticipated bridge connecting Windsor, Ontario to Detroit, Michigan opened on July 27th after weeks of delays. Stats Can says the other border crossing in the region saw 52,700 inbound trips by Canadians and U.S. residents over that same period. And the Manitoba government, City of Winnipeg, and Centre Venture Development Corporation have launched a new program to support the city center. The Storefront Success Program will provide $1.4 million to help downtown Winnipeg businesses grow. Eligible businesses can apply for up to $200,000 for upgrades, such as storefront improvements, signage, lighting, patios, accessibility, and other enhancements to boost the downtown experience. Small and medium retailers, restaurants, cafes, specialty shops, and some nonprofits in the area are eligible. Global News Time is 1:31. 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
3: Increasing cloudiness in the forecast today with a high of 25. Tonight looks mainly cloudy. The low will get down to 14. Tomorrow, mainly sunny, high of 24. Thursday, sunny, high of 23. Right now, it's 24 outside 680 CJOB. 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
5: Thank you, Noah Fuchs. He'll have your news updates throughout the afternoon. Text line 780-6868. Bob says, Jim, that was a fantastic interview referencing the Guy Felicella interview at 1 o'clock. I did not know that these recovery services were part of the consumption site. So now, knowing that, I am completely for the centers where I was on the fence before. I'm with you, Bob. Like, I think, in general, it's hard for me to get over the idea that here, go do drugs. Especially the ones that are lethal. And now, there aren't many that aren't anymore these days. But I also understand that, like, they're going to do it anyway. It's an epidemic. And if there's a process inside that's not just go lay down, do your drugs, when you wake up, see ya. And there's a process, would you like some help today? Would you like this today? Like Guy said, lots of times people approached him and they said, we can get you in a facility in 2 days. And he's like, okay, I'll keep coming back for the next two days. And then that happens. I think that's what sort of swayed me a little bit, like Bob's text on these sites was just, you know, it's not just come in and do them. It's come in, do them safely. We're going to help you, but we're also going to encourage you. And if you want help and want out, here's how we can get you some help. Here's where we can get you some room and everything like that. So I think that's interesting on that topic. Thanks for the text, Bob. Mike had another text I'll get to, but I want to get to my next guest on the next topic here. But just for you listeners, Minister of Housing, Addictions and Homelessness, Bernadette Smith, we'll join Kelly Moore just after 4 to answer more questions on how the house works itself. That's why I had Guy Felicella on, who's been in one in Vancouver and is a harm, lives in Vancouver. Because they's had BC has had them for 20 years now where Guy lives, my guest at 1 o'clock. Alberta, Saskatchewan, and Ontario have since added them. Although the site in Regina recently closed, the Ontario government has decided this year it will no longer publicly fund them. So Bernadette Smith will join Kelly Moore, who's in for Richard Kluche in the news, and they will be there. Bernadette will be Kelly's first guest just after 4 on the news. Okay, keep the text coming, 780-6868. I want to move on to our next topic. Mayor Scott Gillingham on an announcement of downtown will join me in the next segment, by the way. But I want to get into this because I recently was on vacation last week and leaving the city, I saw all these condos. Now, I go to the Hockey for All Center, do some jet stuff there. Cover the Jets, and I know the Costco's out there, and I know those new apartments or condos are there. But when I drove out west, I didn't realize how many were behind there and new units. I live in the south part of the city, and there's always new units going up. So were the condos and apartments going up everywhere? I wonder how that affects the markets for starter homes. I wonder how that affects the market for rentals, everything like that. Dan O'Brien is the president of the Winnipeg Regional Real Estate Board and joins me now. Thanks for doing this, Dan. Thanks for waiting, by the way, until we got to you. Appreciate it. How are you doing?
6: Oh, great. Thanks for having me, Jim.
5: Yeah. So it's been probably a 5 or 6 year conversation about just people, new condos going up, and not just like 500 units in these facilities. Sometimes there's over 1,000. I'm wondering how many are going up and how that affects the market. Are they all condos or are some apartments?
6: That's a great question. There is a mix of both condos for sale and apartments for rent. Apartments for rent is actually the largest growing category, I believe, in Canada for new builds. So it is growing at a pace higher than most recent years, and it's an affordability factor as well. Generally, these properties are less expensive to buy if they're a condo than a residential detached home, and there is still need for additional rentals as well.
5: So the market drives it, right? Like there's this market that people, I know rent is very low and people are constantly looking. The thing about the housing market when it comes to these condos, Dan, is most of these newer ones are like in the 400,000 range. And you would know better than I, but I would think that's around a starter home price, 360 to 420. Are more and more people going the condo route than maybe the starter home? And how does that affect the starter home business?
6: Yeah, that's a good question. We see a lot of these new builds, but no, the transactions are definitely way more in the category of residential detached. So condo sales make up part of our market, but not the majority. Okay, average sale price for residential detached right now is $486,000 in our region. And condo price average is $290,000. So, I don't want to say it's half price, but it's about $200,000 less on average. And you are right, though, there are some that are more expensive into that $400,000 category.
5: Well, and would that be like an older demographic? Because when we say starter home, it's not somebody in their 40s, right? But somebody in their 40s or 50s might look at a brand new condo at 420 and go, well, that's the route I'm going to go. But if you want a starter home, it's usually a younger person that actually wants a house.
6: Yeah, no, you're right. The average of 290, actually, I can share with you that the category with the most amount of sales is the 2 to 300,000 range in condominiums. So about 32% of our sales are in that category. And another 28% are in the $1 to $200,000 category. So that is where the bulk of the consumer finds themselves. So that's why I can really confidently say it's often a price-driven consideration. That's 60% of people between $1 to $300,000 purchase on a condo.
5: Right. I was surprised that the starter home has gone over $400,000.
6: Yes, it has. Well, the average has.
5: Right, the average, I mean.
6: The average, yeah. I don't know if we could say starter, but the average detached home.
5: Okay, so the average is over 400,000. And then I wonder how the market's being affected, not only by all these condos and apartment buildings coming up, but if you're looking for your first place, but then also the added expense of having a home compared to a condo. But then again, there's condo fees, right? Like, do you get a lot of questions about that when somebody's trying to sort of make their first purchase of a home?
6: Yeah, absolutely. I think the best thing that a buyer can do when they're considering is know all the costs of a condominium or a residential detached. We've got to look at property taxes. Certainly, if you're buying a condo, you've got to look at the monthly fees or any possible special assessments that are coming, as well as land transfer tax, right? So the buyer will pay that when they enter the market.
5: Yeah, indeed. I, at the risk of sounding like my parents, who when I was growing up always used to go, where are all these people coming from? Like, where are all these new homes and who's taking all these? But that's how I feel when I drive around South Winnipeg or out west when I, in the Henley area, when I saw all those new buildings and all that. And then, you know, I've been to the north a couple months ago and saw there's new ones there. Transcona has all these new builds. They wouldn't be building them if there wasn't the demand, would they?
6: Well, I think that's a good point. I know you were talking, you've spoken to Scott Gillingham in the past, and I was at a meeting with him recently, and I believe the number he shared was that Winnipeg has grown by about 10% in the last 4 years. So, I mean, that is 85,000 people. That is, you know, that's significant.
5: Yeah, and so that's the other thing I always wondered about. If these, like, new-build condos and apartments are being filled up, how does that affect the housing market? Like, I would presume in the south part, I know there's a lot of people, like older couples selling their homes and going to a new condo, and they're reaping the benefits of the profits, but they're moving into a new facility that they don't have to take as much maintenance of. But that's just one demographic. How does the housing market get affected generally? Because then I start thinking about, like, the older homes, the starter homes, the families that are going to a bigger place because they have more kids now, the overall. I'm always wondering when all these new builds go up, how the rest of the market is affected.
6: Yeah, good question. You know, the residential market, so for homes, we've been at a shortage of inventory for a number of years. So it kind of varies between short and very short for about the last 6 years. There's not enough inventory out there. So although we see higher levels of inventory in 2026 to 2020, it's still not enough. Both prices on residential detached and condominium sales, average prices increased in 2026 over 2025. You know, more supply really is the... is still needed.
5: So that's was going to be my other question, Dan. This has been very insightful. I really appreciate it. Is how much more room is inside the perimeter? Like, how many more subdivisions because I saw the ones outside the perimeter that are going up. Mm-hmm. I've heard some people who live rurally that say their towns are building just as many as apartments and condos. Well, not just as many, but a lot of them. How much room is inside the perimeter? And when do you think that you know, housing wise, we'd run out of it?
6: That's a question probably above my pay grade. I don't really know how much room there is. I see what you see. I see, you know, driving down streets that I'm used to there being farmer's fields or grasslands and now, you know, a bunch of condos or apartment buildings. But those empty areas still do exist. So, I mean, I think that there's a lot of room, but it's all infrastructure based and... we'll see what comes. I don't have a crystal ball.
5: Yeah, no, fair enough. And I appreciate putting you on the spot like that. And I apologize to put you on the spot. Just back to the rural communities, too. These condos, apartments, everything is just as popular out there as new builds?
6: Yes, yeah. Certainly the towns have built condos and rental apartments as well. You know, certainly a lot in the towns to the south, Morden, Winkler, Steinbach, Ildishane, we see it all over. And sometimes people are choosing, you know, people that say immigrate to Manitoba are sometimes choosing the smaller towns versus the city. And they're often starting out in a rental. And sometimes they're then purchasing, you know, a similar space, but in a condominium.
5: Wow, yeah. And that's one thing I have noticed just driving my son around to the rural hockey that he goes to is men, mm-hmm. you know, Ildishane, Niverville is always building new, but not just homes, right? And I think that's speaking to these smaller communities who like the apartment condo lifestyle just as much as we think they would prefer the house.
6: Yes, yeah. And I think also the affordability factor, right? That there is a need for some less expensive housing. So sometimes that is available in a smaller condo or in an apartment.
5: Right, indeed. Dan, really appreciate it. The last one for you is just overall, generally, as we head into the middle of August, how's the housing market?
6: Yeah, great question. So it's solid. You know, Winnipeg is slow and steady. We're seeing that has increased slightly in residential detached this year, condominiums, as well as residential attached. Actually, if you look at the last 30 years, Jim, we've only had 1 year where average price dipped a little bit. So 29 out of 30 have had an increase in average price.
5: Awesome. Well, I really appreciate the time and the insight on this. You've answered a lot of questions, Dan, and I think our listeners had some of the same ones. So we'll keep that in mind as the next time we go, oh, more going up. Oh, interesting. Thanks for doing this.
6: No problem. My best to your listeners, and thanks for having me again.
5: Thank you, Dan. Dan O'Brien is the president of the Winnipeg Regional Real Estate Board for 2026-2027. Let us know if what you think of that conversation, 780-6868. Mayor Scott Gillingham will join me next on 680 CJOB.
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5: 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Today, increasing cloud, high of 25. Tonight, mainly cloudy, low of 14. Tomorrow, mainly sunny, a high of 24. Then Thursday, sunny, and a high of 23. Right now, it is 24 at 680 CJOB.
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5: In our final segment this Tuesday, we are going to talk to Mayor Scott Gillingham momentarily. But first, I have $50 in food tickets for A Taste of Manitoba presented by Liquor Mart. 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But I got $50 in food tickets for A Taste of Manitoba. 780-6868 to the fourth caller through. 780-6868. To the fourth caller through. Joseph Fourier, who I ran a clip of, joined the start earlier this morning, who lived with a life of addiction himself, lost his son to a drug poisoning, reacted to my interview with Guy Felicella. He sent us this message.
20: Hi, Jim. It's Joseph Fourier. I really enjoyed Guy's interview, and I wanted to stress on something that he shared, that Manitoba needs to up its recovery game. Unfortunately, you know, we'd like to get people in recovery, but in Manitoba, we don't have the infrastructure. There are extremely long wait times for treatment center and just not enough detox beds. I know harm reduction is part of a solution, but it cannot be a standalone. And that's what it's been up to this point. It's just been a standalone with no pathway to recovery. And until we build those infrastructures to allow people to get treatment when they need it, unfortunately, you know, we're still going to just prolong the agony of addiction. Thank you.
5: And that's Joseph Fourier. I ran a clip of his prior to the Guy Felicella interview I did at 1 o'clock. Thanks for that, Joseph. Another valid voice in our community. Guy Felicella, of course, harm reduction advocate in Vancouver, was telling us how these facilities work, these supervised consumption sites, and what his experience was in the one in Vancouver. Shifting gears now, the Manitoba government, City of Winnipeg, and Center Venture Development Corporation have introduced a new initiative looking to support downtown businesses. The Storefront Success Program will provide $1.4 million in total funding to help businesses expand and thrive. Things like storefront, signage, lighting, patios, accessibility, and other upgrades to enhance the area. Mayor of our great city, Scott Gillingham, joins me now. Scott, thanks for doing this. So tell us about this program you announced today, or were part of announcing.
21: Well, thanks, Jim. Yes, it's an exciting program. The city is partnering with the province of Manitoba to provide $1.4 million for local businesses in the downtown. You know, we want to encourage local business owners to make that investment. So grants of up to $200,000 are available to eligible small, medium-sized retailers and restaurants and cafes, specialty shops, and certain select nonprofits that are in the program area. And it's just one more step of the city and the province working in partnership to encourage more investment in the downtown. And there's a lot of exciting investment that's happening in downtown right now, Jim. There's over $1 billion of new investment just along Portage Avenue going on right now, let alone other parts of the downtown.
5: How will this help with our downtown, Scott? And we all know the issues that it's facing, but also this would not only encourage a business, but also maybe help them, you know, be presentable, be stand out, have people notice them. What's the overall purpose of it?
21: I think you described it perfectly there, Jim. If a business really wants to, you know, improve their lighting or their signage or put a new awning on or spruce up a patio, but they, you know, they're just a little concerned about, or they don't have the money right now to make that capital investment, well, this way they can get a grant of up to $200,000 to make that investment and to make their space look better and more welcoming. Maybe they want to change their windows or do some work even in the customer-facing interior side of things. This these funds will help them to make those investments. And so for businesses that want to know more details or want to access details, the program is being run through Center Venture under the strong leadership of Rochelle Squires. People can go to centerventure.com for more details.
5: Awesome. I was going to ask you how they apply or do it. I think it's also a good initiative, Scott, that maybe you've had a window damage. Maybe your lights have been punched out and you just don't have the wherewithal to sort of replace it. It's going to, help dress up a business, but maybe also help a business that's maybe had to deal with some things downtown.
21: Well, that's exactly right. And what we want business owners in the downtown to know is that as a provincial government and as a city of Winnipeg, their success matters to us. Yes, downtown has seen some challenges over the years, certainly coming back now from the pandemic. But we do see momentum in the downtown neighborhoods right now. And I think it's important that we remember that downtown is a series of neighborhoods. We have a geographically a very large downtown. But you take a look at the fact that there are new restaurants and new coffee shops opening up in the Exchange. I think we counted 6 new businesses that have opened and are opening in the last couple of weeks here. In 2025, we set a record for the number of new housing units in downtown Winnipeg that we approved, with over 1,000 new units of housing, being approved. I just met with Sarah Stasiak of the Forks. Railside is happening right now. If you've been to the Forks lately, Jim, you see all the housing going up there. And so it's really an exciting time in Winnipeg's downtown. I acknowledge we've got social challenges in the downtown, but the amount of investment that is happening in the core part of our city right now is really creating a lot of momentum for downtown Winnipeg.
5: I appreciate that. And sounds like a fun initiative and one that is going to benefit those people who are providing us with businesses in the downtown area. I only have about 30 seconds, Scott, but it is the topic of the day here on CJOB, the supervised consumption site opening today. What are your views on it?
21: Well, I think, first of all, now we have a place for people to those who are struggling with addiction to use. I don't want to see people using drugs openly in downtown Winnipeg or any part of Winnipeg. Now there's a place for them to use. It is supervised and can give people who are struggling with addiction access to the supports they need. And so I am, hoping that and expecting that our good community partners who are working with Winnipeg's addictive population will be telling people you can no longer be using in open spaces in Winnipeg's downtown. You've got to go to the supervised consumption site. We need more detox facilities. We need more long-term treatment beds. And by people using there at the supervised consumption site, my hope is that this provincial initiative will ensure that people get access to the long-term help that they need to turn their lives around.
5: Yeah, it is a provincial initiative. And as mayor, I just want to get your comments. So I appreciate that, Scott. Always a pleasure. Congratulations on the new initiative through Center Venture Development Corporation and with the province. And thanks for joining me.
21: And one final comment. Go Seabears, go.
5: Indeed, yes. Tomorrow night, we'll be all over that here on 680 CJOB as well. Mayor Scott Gillingham, I'm over time, but it was worth it. Always appreciate his time and his insight on the things we're talking about, including the supervised consumption site. Question of the day has to deal with your summer holidays as August is drawing into the middle of it. This weekend, you go to CJOB.com for that. Thank you to Carter Kennington for making the show go. Thank you for listening and participating. A live Ben Mulrooney show is next on 680 CJOB.

0: 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Beyond nutrition, many families are increasingly interested in learning more about the journey their food takes from farm to table. 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
6: Global News at 2 o'clock. I'm Noah Fuchs. An investigation is underway following what police call the suspicious death of a 4-year-old girl in the province. Global News reporter Jeff Braun has details.
7: First Nations police were called to a home on Long Plain First Nation, southwest of Portage la Prairie, just before 8 o'clock Sunday morning. A child was reported to be in medical distress and have injuries and was pronounced dead at the scene. Two other children were taken to hospital, girls aged 1 and 2. Police say one was in critical condition, but both are now stable. The Manitoba RCMP Major Crime Services has taken over the investigation. Jeff Braun, Global News.
6: A local man recovering from drug addiction is speaking out against Manitoba's first supervised consumption site. The site is set to open at 366 Henry Avenue in Winnipeg today, operated by the province and Aboriginal Health and Wellness Center. Joseph Fourier says consumption sites prolong the agony of addiction.
8: I started off using meth, and it was around a consumption site that I got introduced to heroin. Told me that it's okay, just go in there and they'll make sure you're okay. That was the start of my heroin addiction. It was from a consumption site. I was anonymous. They didn't know who I was. There was really no way to tell if I died on the street 2 days later. Nobody's died in one because they're supervised. But I mean, what about afterwards?
6: He says drug dealers prey on people around the sites and the province should be focusing on treatment options. In other news, a petition to remove U.S. Ambassador Pete Hoekstra from Canada has received thousands of signatures. The online petition accuses Hoekstra of making statements that undermine the Canada-U.S. relationship and of intervening in Canadian political discourse in a manner inconsistent with diplomatic protocol. It also says the Liberal government should direct a parliamentary committee to review U.S. diplomatic interference in Canadian affairs. The petition was launched by a woman from Calgary and will be presented in Parliament by Green Party leader Elizabeth May. And as the new school year gets closer, students are facing more challenges than ever. Heaven Kaur, president of the University of Manitoba Students Union, says there's a general shortage of housing in the province, but it is even more difficult for students to find affordable options.
9: A student, you're working, you know, maybe 20 hours. You're paying for tuition if you're living by yourself. You're paying for rent as well. And keeping all of that in mind, paying for rent, that's over $1,500 a month. That's a lot. That's a big ask. And our minimum wage isn't going up as much as, you know, cost of living is going up.
6: She says they are hearing more and more from students who must choose between buying textbooks and affording food. Global News time is 2:03, news on the hour, on the half, and when it breaks on 680 CJOB.
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5: 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Weather.
6: Increasing cloud in the forecast today with a high of 25. Tonight looks mainly cloudy with a low of 14. Tomorrow, a high of 24 and mainly sunny conditions. Thursday, sunny, high of 23. Right now, we have reached our forecasted high. It's 25 outside 680-CJOB.

0: feel like when the curtain is pulled back and people see, okay, well, I wasn't actually okay with this as far as a plan for reconciliation.
1: Yeah.
0: I feel like that's when we can get back to the drawing board in good faith with all British Columbians, with guardrails and outcomes that are measurable for everybody in this province, and chart a new path forward with all British Columbians, whether you're Indigenous or not.
1: It feels like this government, it feels like the end of times are coming, and this is a British Columbia going out of sale, going out of business sale, and everything must go. And they are they're giving everything away. So let's assume a worst case scenario for a moment here. Let's assume they are successful in handing the keys of that gorgeous province to any of the takers out there. And you guys then find yourselves in government after the next election. How much of this is reversible?
0: Yeah, it's a really good question, Ben, and it ultimately comes down to how far down this path the current government is willing to go. You know, we will be reviewing, you know, God willing that we get into government, that we will be reviewing all legislation that has to do with any of these agreements that have been drafted, all policy, and it'll be challenging, because there's another reality to this, Ben, is that the expectations have been raised so high as far as, like you said, the negotiations start with, you know, here's what we would like, and the government sort of acquiescing to that.
1: Yeah.
0: So just changing that expectation is going to be something that will be a bumpy road. But again, we are coming in with the mandate, or we will come in with the mandate of doing absolutely everything out in the open, transparently, and with the public interest at the forefront.
1: Well, Scott, we're going to have to leave it there. But before we do, look, everyone, all these ministers take an oath of office. I don't know what it says exactly. If I were an industrious lawyer, I would take a look and see if they were betraying their oath. I would see if they were, if there was any way to legally stop some of this destructive behavior, because it is not in the best interest, clearly not in the best interest of all British Columbians, which I believe they are sworn to govern in favor of and to the benefit of, because these guys have to be taught that this is not what we do in Canada. But in the meantime, I do thank you for being here. I hope that your family and your community stays safe.
0: And thank you, Ben, for the opportunity. I hope to speak with you again soon.
1: All right. 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
1: Global News at 2:30. I'm Noah Fuchs. An investigation is underway following what police call the suspicious death of a girl in Manitoba. First Nation police were called to a home just before 8 o'clock Sunday morning. A child was reported to be in medical distress and have injuries and was pronounced dead at the scene. Two other children were taken to hospital. Police say one was in critical condition, but both are now stable. The Manitoba RCMP Major Crime Services has taken over the investigation. Elsewhere, the Manitoba government, City of Winnipeg, and Centre Venture Development Corporation have launched a new program to support the city's centre. The Storefront Success Program will provide $1.4 million to help downtown Winnipeg businesses grow. Business Minister Jamie Moses says that businesses can apply for up to $200,000 in upgrades.
2: And the money is going to be used to ensure that businesses have opportunities to thrive right here in this district, this region of downtown. Help them improve their storefronts, improve the welcoming spaces, their accessibility, and bring more people to downtown.
1: Small and medium retailers, restaurants, cafes, specialty shops, and some nonprofits in the area are eligible. And Love is Blind is coming to Canada. Netflix announced today that casting is open for the Canadian iteration of the hit reality series. It puts single men and women in isolated pods where they date and apparently fall in love without ever seeing each other, and must get engaged before meeting face-to-face. Global News Time is 2:31. News on the hour, on the half, and when it breaks on 680 CJOB.

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1: Welcome back to the show, and welcome back to Carmi Levy. Carmi, we're living in an AI world, and there is a generation out there of young people who are native to that world. It is a language they speak. They were born into it. The pandemic forced them to know their digital devices better than I think any of us wanted them to. And here we are. They now have a relationship with their phones and an ability to understand and leverage AI, especially at school, in a way that probably won't benefit them in the way that we want it to, right? They're not using it necessarily as an assistant. They are using it as a crutch. And they're using it in some cases to cheat. And the Danish government thinks it's got a fix for that.
2: Yeah, they're calling it an emergency government measure. They're saying it's a crisis. Basically, if schools have allowed students to write their written assignments at home or do it remotely, they will now be required to come into school and defend them in person. So oral defense of something written. They say that too many students are basically cutting and pasting right out of a chatbot and then claiming the paper as their own. This is the only way to ensure that they are actually doing the work. That it isn't a machine doing the writing for them. The government is also encouraging schools, and this is from high school, so 16 and up in their system, upper secondary, they call it. They're also encouraging the schools to monitor students' screens if they are using screens during exams, to have a firewall on their networks so that if they're using digital tools during exams, that they can't, say, use a chatbot or access things that would allow them to cheat. And basically, they're saying they're going to work in partnership with educators, school boards, teachers, curriculum developers, to make sure that AI doesn't ruin the educational system and that kids are still, have ample opportunity to actually learn. And as you say, not hand it all over to the technology.
1: Now, Carmi, like I love that they are willing to take a bold swing like this to deal with the problem. And even teachers and student groups support the move, but they recognize that it's not a long-term solution. But I was under the impression that there were countermeasures out there where schools could force students, if you're going to be typing something, then whatever you're using needs to be overlaid with a software that monitors your keystrokes and monitors how long you from the time you start working on it to the time the final edit happens. We can see the whole thing happen. It almost like records the screen. Isn't that a solution that exists?
2: It certainly does. Whether the schools have the technological resources to deploy those technologies at scale is a whole other story. The kind of real-time monitoring online, not very easy for schools that have probably had their IT budgets cut multiple times in recent years. So it's a question of scale. And the fact that they're kind of imposing this on an emergency basis shows they know they don't have the resources to cover everything. They're sort of, they're waving a pretty big flag now, hoping to get everyone's attention while they work on something that's more long-term and more sustainable.
1: I mean, look, I can't even imagine being a teenager today or being a college student today because just socially life would be so different. But technologically, I would love being a student today because you could have AI transcribing your course. All your notes are lined up. Everything is done exactly in a way that, so it's transcribed in a way that allows you to optimize your learning, having an AI assistant to help with your research. I mean, I would love that. I would love it.
2: And I think that's the opportunity, Ben, is that, rather than just looking at AI as this sort of monolithic bad thing in education, schools should be asking themselves, how can we ensure that we're giving kids the digital skills to survive in an AI-enabled world? Yeah. How do we sort of teach them to use AI as a tool to raise their game, to be smarter, to learn better, to accomplish more in life? And that's sort of the next thing. It isn't just stopping them from cheating on an assignment, but it's really changing the way education gets structured and delivered. And that's a pretty tall order. I don't think a lot of educators are really ready for that yet. We haven't had those conversations. We probably should.
1: All right. This is a story that I did not see coming. Apparently, one of those dangerous parts of Canada's wonderland, and for those people listening beyond the listening radius of 640 Toronto, if you're on the iHeartRadio app, or if you're streaming us, or if you're listening as a podcast, you may have never been to Canada's Wonderland, but it is the crown jewel of amusement parks of this area. And apparently, we've got a new roller coaster called the Leviathan. And it's so, the ups and downs are so jostling that if you're on the ground in and around that area, you run the risk of getting hit in the head by an errant cell phone.
2: Yeah, people are getting on the ride with their phones in their pockets. There are signs all over the park saying empty your pockets completely before you get on a ride. There are even lockers next to the rides that you can put them in.
1: Oh, there are. I didn't know that.
2: There are. So, I mean, there are. It's not that they haven't thought of this problem before, just people aren't following the advice. And so there are reports on social media, particularly on Instagram, where someone just kind of standing, taking pictures near where the Leviathan is, because the track kind of winds its way through the park. And all of a sudden, a phone just comes out of nowhere and almost hits them. So this is a problem. And some rides have a requirement, like empty your pockets before you get on. Yeah. And the attendants will double check. So, for example, Alpenfury, which is the newest coaster, they actually have metal detectors that will you know, sort of flag you if you have your phone on. And they'll say, nope, you can't get on with it. Whereas other rides, like Leviathan, do not have that requirement. So they're calling on the park to be, you know, a little bit more on top of this, make sure that every ride, particularly what they call high-intensity roller coasters, and Canada's Wonderland has lots of them, that all of them have that same requirement so that you get on with your pockets empty, you can enjoy the ride, and you don't have to worry about killing anybody on the ground with an errant iPhone.
1: Do you remember when Fabio got hit in the face by a bird?
2: I do. That was some of the best video online.
1: That poor guy.
2: Any of our listeners, go find it because it's hilarious.
1: Fabio was like the Adonis. He was the model.
2: That hair, my goodness.
1: The blonde locks, and he was the model that they would use for the covers of all the Harlequin novels. And I made a lot of money. And like one day he was on one of these things and a bird struck him in the face. And I think he probably had to get some stitches because of it.
2: He was injured. Yeah. He got some cuts. Poor guy.
1: Back in the day, the biggest problem was an errant bird. Now it's an errant cell phone. Are you the type of guy who likes those scary rides?
2: Oh, no. I'm usually the guy who stays on the ground and holds everyone else's stuff when they go on the rides. And I'll of course, take pictures as they go by.
1: Yeah.
2: But I admit I have no courage when it comes to high-intensity rides. Happy to watch them from the ground.
1: I like the ones that are more of a story. Like, I love the Disney World rides. Like, the ones, they're not designed to scare the crap out of you, make you think you're going to die, but they're to make you think that you're in another world. The Avatar ride, I went down to Florida, took my brothers, my sons with me, who are going to be 16 tomorrow. I took them down there for the opening of the Avatar ride. That was before Disney bought 20th Century Fox. And people should have seen that as writing on the wall. And to sort of to feel like you were flying on the back of one of those banshees in Pandora, that was fun. Mm-hmm. That's for me.
2: Yeah.
1: That's for
2: immersive high tech rides. Those are cool experiences. Yeah, that won't lead me to, you know, toss my lunch when I get off, because that has happened. That's why I don't do roller coasters anymore.
1: A last question for you, because I saw that the Google Pixel 11 is coming out. And I've never been a Google Pixel guy, but those phones are starting to look really good.
2: They really are, and I say this as a past user of Google Pixels. I've loved them for their cameras. They've always been incredibly good. We're sort of waiting for the announcement. We're expecting it to be good. The problem with Google is some years they're really great phones, and other years they kind of phone it in, and they're not as competitive compared to, say, an equivalent Samsung. So if you're in the Android world and you want sort of the latest and greatest raw experience on Android, then, you know, definitely take a look at it when it comes out. But also read the reviews, because lots of promise, but some years it doesn't quite live up to that promise.
1: Carmi Levy, really appreciate it.
2: Great being with you. Thanks so much, Ben.
1: All right, remember, you can find us on YouTube. We upload full interviews, tons of content all the time. But join the community by subscribing to our channel. We can grow the channel. We can do more things. That's where the fun is happening. All right, and when we come... Oh, thank you, Edmonton. Have a great end of your day. We'll see you back here on Wednesday. And when we come back, the WNBA story just keeps happening to the WNBA.
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21: Global news at 3 o'clock. I'm Noah Fuchs. A former and recovering addict believes a consumption site is the wrong way to tackle the drug crisis. The province's first site opens at 366 Henry Avenue in Winnipeg today, operated by the Aboriginal Health and Wellness Center. Joseph Fourier says the province should have established a treatment strategy before opening the site.
22: When an addict is ready, when I wake up in the morning and say, you know what, I can't do this anymore, I'm going to phone somebody and say, like, I need some help. That help has to be there, because if I'm not getting corralled into a treatment strategy, then by noon, I'm back on the street going to consume drugs. And that risk of dying is even higher.
21: He adds, our emergency rooms are filled with drug issues, and the province needs to open more detox units.
0: Mayor Scott Gillingham hopes people can get the help they need and be connected to services at the site.
2: Now there should be less use on public streets. I want to see our service partners that work with people that are struggling with addiction communicating to those individuals that there's a space for you to use now. It's the supervised consumption site. It's not the sidewalk. It's not the bus shelter. As I've said before, I don't think we should tolerate that.
0: He adds it goes hand in hand with the Winnipeg Police Service's continued crackdown on open public drug use, which is also working with community partners. Elsewhere, Mounties are investigating what they call the suspicious death of a girl in a Manitoba community. Manitoba First Nation Police Service were called by emergency personnel to a home just before 8 o'clock Sunday morning. A child was reported to be in medical distress and have injuries, and despite the efforts of EMS and officers, she was pronounced dead at the scene. Two other young girls were also in the home and taken to hospital, one in critical condition. They are both in stable condition now. The Manitoba RCMP Major Crime Services has taken over the investigation. A new report says Canada could lose more than 100,000 jobs if the Canada-US-Mexico Agreement on Trade breaks down.
5: The study prepared for the Canadian-American Business Council by Oxford Economics says Canada could lose 102,000 jobs, while the United States would lose 214,000 jobs in 2027 if CUSMA died. However, a successful renegotiation of the agreement would likely create 137,000 American jobs and 98,000 Canadian jobs. The report says the provinces and states most affected by the loss of CUSMA would include Ontario, Quebec, Manitoba, New Brunswick, Michigan, Indiana, Washington, and Iowa. Don Mitchell, The Canadian Press.
0: And Green Party leader Elizabeth May is set to present a petition in Parliament calling for the removal of the United States Ambassador Pete Hoekstra from Canada. The online petition was started by a Calgary woman and has more than 29,000 signatures. Hoekstra made headlines this summer by saying that Canada's annexation by the United States would be a great topic of discussion for Prime Minister Mark Carney and President Donald Trump. Global News Time is 3:03, news on the hour, on the half, and when it breaks on 680 CJOB.
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0: Increasing cloudiness in the forecast today with a high of 25. Tonight, mainly cloudy, low of 14. Tomorrow, mainly sunny, high of 24. Thursday, sunny, high of 23. Right now, it's a cloudy 24 degrees at 680 CJOB.

0: Well, the Ben Mulrooney Show team is incomplete today. We've got Joy over there. We got Amy in her little special box. And I don't know what Intrepid got up to a couple of days ago. He claims he was bit by a spider. I suspect there were some adult games going on in his home. Letting his freak flag fly. Whatever. I don't judge. To each their own. And now he's not feeling well. So he's got something growing out of his neck. And I'll let you picture that to your heart's content. But he's not here. He did a lot of work. Is he on the phone?
1: Not yet.
0: Not yet. Mike, give us a call if you can. We want to hear from you. We want to get an update on your health. And anyway, here's an update on the health of the WNBA. It's not good. And to give you where my head's at on this, I was perpetually perplexed by the WNBA's seeming unwillingness or inability to do the things that successful leagues do to be more successful. And what I mean by that is when the NBA knew that they had a league-changing player in their midst in the form of Michael Jordan, they did some things. They put him front and center. They made as many of his games nationally televised in prime time on the weekends. When there were promotions to be made, he was in them. And all the other players knew that, what's that expression? Rising tide raises all boats. They knew they would benefit from his greatness. And yes, he was probably protected in a lot of ways. Probably got some calls that he didn't deserve. Probably was, you know, if somebody gave him a hard foul, the guy who gave him the hard foul was treated like he was doing more than just fouling a player, but he was harming the long-term prospects of the league. These are the things you do. And so I was perplexed when they have in the WNBA, they've got a version of that in Caitlin Clark, and they weren't doing those things. And so my theory was, because they're heavily subsidized by the NBA, they are not affected by market forces the way other leagues are, and therefore they can keep their eyes on other balls, not the ball that is all about business, but they can take on pet projects and social issues. And that has all now come to a head with the definition. What is a woman? Well, if a woman is someone who identifies as a woman, there are two players. There are two former NBA players who are putting that theory to the test in the form of declaring themselves women and declaring for the WNBA draft. Is he with us now?
1: Not yet. Trying to.
0: Okay. Well, once he gets, give me a thumbs up when he joins us. And so, yeah, was that it? No. Okay. That was you testing. Okay. That was unhelpful. And yeah, so Enes Kanter Freedom and Royce White, both first round draft picks back in the day. Enes had a 10-year career. I don't know much about Royce White, but I do know that the self-identifying trans women are going to tear through the competition like warm bread, like tissue paper, because of their innate, immutable male characteristics that make it so they will be unstoppable. And so now the league is meeting to define a woman, which doesn't, I mean, that's a losing strategy too, because they were so, for 10 years, they were telling us exactly what a woman was. Why do they have to now meet to re-examine the definition they told us was set in stone? It's self-identification. That's what makes you a woman. And I got to say, Royce White, he's having fun with this. He's trolling everybody. And again, I will say this again. I'm not enjoying this story. I don't like that this is bringing a league of excellent women and excellent athletes into disrepute. But this is what happens when you lay the tracks and somebody else steers the train. Ennis and Royce are steering the train. And as it turns out, you have laid the tracks that are going to lead you off a cliff, WNBA. So this is sadly a disaster of their own making. But I am not enjoying this story. We got him now? Intrepid, how are you today?
2: Oh, I'm fine. Well, I'm trying to connect here and, you know, technology, how it works sometimes.
0: How's your neck?
2: It's large. It's like, yeah, I don't know. It's I got bit by something and then it got infected. And now it's like I look like Quasimodo.
0: Okay.
2: It's not good.
0: No, it's not good. So let's focus on the here and now. Royce White, we're just about to play a little bit of the trolling because he's having fun right now.
2: Is he ever?
0: So no one's ever talked about Royce White as much as they are now. Let's talk about, I mean, he's making light, and I don't like that he's making light, but these are the rules that were set up that he's just now playing by. So let's listen to a little bit of Royce White and how he believes there was always something in him that was dying to get out.
3: Why are you getting involved, and how did the WNBA even get to this point?
4: You know, right now I'm just having a blast in my feminine era. I never thought that I was a woman. You know, I've always trusted the science, and I thought I was a man my entire life.
0: And then he got challenged over a tweet. A woman said, "Do it then." No, actually, do it. Commit to the bit. Take hormones. I recommend injections. To which, Intrepid, he writes, "Don't tell me how to be a black woman. Taking hormones are optional. The idea that a trans woman has to subject herself to big pharma is just another way for cisnormative people to turn us into a commodity. I'm an all-natural black trans lesbian with a penile aesthetic." To certain people, to certain progressives, this will sound insanely insulting. But to the vast majority of Americans, and I do believe Canadians, he is simply parroting back what we have been told for a decade.
2: And you left out that one bit, though. Royce White for U.S. Senate, Minnesota, 2026.
0: Oh, yeah.
2: He's running for Senate.
0: Yeah. Well, I believe he declared for Senate before this came up, and he realized he can do both. He can.
2: Well, now people know him.
0: Yeah,
2: I don't think people really remember him from the NBA. I certainly
0: no.
2: don't.
0: Well, some people do remember Ennis Kanter, but here's what they need to know about him. It's not about his playing and his ability. It's that
2: because Ennis Kanter, remind people, is the first one who came out and said, "I'm going to be I'm going to declare for the WNBA draft."
0: Yeah.
2: And he made a big sort of mockery of it, and the Royce White jumped on second.
0: Yeah, but
2: Ennis Kanter has.
0: I want to correct you. I don't think it's fair to say he's making a mockery. I don't think so. He is simply demonstrating the folly that the WNBA has been entertaining for 10 years.
2: He's playing their game.
0: He's not making a mockery of it. The WNBA set itself up to be a mockery by saying things. If you self-identify, you're a woman and you come play. Okay, well, guess what? Somebody took them up on that they don't like, and now they have to fix it. But Ennis Kanter, for those who don't know, this is a guy who over the course of his career demonstrated he does not care how successful, how powerful you are. If he believes he's on the right side of history, he is going to die on that hill. He had took issues with China's treatment of Tibet, and he wrote "Free Tibet" on his shoes. They didn't like that, so he wrote "Free Uyghur" on his shoes in the next game. And he promised the league he'd never wear Tibet shoes again. Technically, he kept his word. He took great issue with what he called slave labor being used by Nike, so he wrote "Hypocrite Nike." And then in Charlotte, in front of Michael Jordan as one of the owners of the Charlotte Hornets, he wrote on his Nikes, "Made with slave labor." He went into Michael Jordan's house and dropped that gauntlet. And lastly,
2: he was wearing Air Jordans.
0: He's wearing Air Jordans. This is not a man who will back down. He has left millions of dollars on the table. He shortened his career over his political beliefs, and I believe he is going to take this one to the mattresses. All right, don't go anywhere. Thank you very much for joining us, Drolet. I hope you feel better.
2: Oh, thank you.
0: All right. When we come back, we're going to be joined by a mental health expert about a crisis on top of a crisis inside our healthcare system.
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22: Increasing cloudiness in the forecast today with a high of 25. Tonight, mainly cloudy, low of 14. Tomorrow, mainly sunny, high of 24. Thursday, sunny, high of 23. Right now, it's a cloudy 24 degrees at 680 CJOB.

0: respectfully, right? And saying, listen, I understand that I have a job to do, but if you want me to last until I'm 65 years old and can retire, then I need to be able to take the time and space for myself to make sure that I can show up for the people and the things that matter. Now, what we have with the old school generation is it has been ingrained in them that you don't stop for nothing.
1: Yeah,
0: you are go, go, go.
1: Yeah, I'll sleep when I'm dead. That's how I was born. That was how I was raised.
0: Yeah, no, 100%. But that way of thinking, you know, statistically speaking, people are actually dying after they retire because they've been so stressed.
1: Yeah.
0: I mean, like, that's scary. We don't want that for Canadians. We don't want that for people. So that's why we need to cut this off right when we start to feel it before it becomes something that we can't turn back from.
1: But if the healthcare professionals who are entrusted with diagnosing these issues in us can't mm-hmm. see this in themselves, how are we going to get this? How are we going to plant this garden in the first place?
0: Yeah, and that's a really good question because a lot of people are scared too. Some people are scared of being labeled.
1: Yeah.
0: You know, they don't want their bosses to find out that they're stressed. They don't want the community to find out. But I challenge that by saying the more that we talk about it as a community and actually say, you want to know what? It's okay to not be okay. Yeah. I just don't need you to live there.
1: Kalissa Ngozi, mental health expert, child and youth care professor at Mohawk College, author of The Oxygen Mask Mindset. I'm sure available at bookstores, both bricks and mortar and on the internet. Thank you very much. I really enjoyed this conversation.
0: Thanks for having me.
1: All right, we're going to take a break, but I want to take calls from you next. Are you a nurse? Are you a healthcare practitioner? Or are you someone who worries about your hospital being filled with burnouts? At some point, the bow's going to break. So we want to hear from you next. Don't go anywhere. This is the Ben Mulrooney Show.
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9: Global news at 3:30. I'm Noah Fuchs. Winnipeg City Councillor Russ Wyatt is facing another sexual assault charge. Global news reporter Jeff Braun has more.
10: Police say the Transcona councillor was arrested again on Monday and charged in connection with an alleged incident 3 years ago. Winnipeg police say in April, a man reported to them that in July 2023, he met someone online, then in person more than once. In October that year, he tells police he was given an illicit drug at a home in southwest Winnipeg and sexually assaulted. Wyatt was charged with sexual assault and administering a noxious thing with intent to endanger life or cause bodily harm. Wyatt was previously arrested and charged with sexual assault and administering a noxious substance in March in connection with a separate incident. Police tell us now that as a follow-up to that

0: investigation. They searched his home and charged him with possession of psilocybin. Wyatt has been released on an undertaking. None of the allegations against him have been proven in court. Following his arrest in the spring, he was removed from a handful of boards and committees at City Hall. He has not indicated if he will run for re-election in October. Jeff Braun, Global News.
1: In other news, an investigation is underway following what police call the suspicious death of a girl in Manitoba. First Nation police were called to a home just before 8 o'clock Sunday morning. A child was reported to be in medical distress and have injuries and was pronounced dead at the scene. Two other children were taken to hospital. Police say one was in critical condition, but both are now stable. The Manitoba RCMP Major Crime Services has taken over the investigation. And Statistics Canada says there were more than 41,000 crossings into the country on the Gordie Howe International Bridge within the first 5 days of its opening. The long-anticipated bridge connecting Windsor, Ontario to Detroit, Michigan opened on July 27th after weeks of delays. Stats Can says the other border crossing in the region saw 52,700 inbound trips by Canadians and U.S. residents over the same period. Global News time is 3:32.
2: With your traffic, I'm Adam Wilson. Starting off the drive with a crash, northbound Lagimonière as you're approaching Regent. Delays are improving, but you're going to want to use caution through there. Northbound Pembina, things moving slow with work continuing on the Abenoji-Mikina overpass. That also has the ramp to head westbound on Abenoji-Mikina from northbound Pembina closed. Southbound King Edward, work continuing Bannatyne to Notre Dame. And westbound Portage expects some delays with work happening Empress to St. James. 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That's your 680 CJOB traffic.
3: Because if they start retiring early or taking long-term medical leave for mental health burnout issues, as our expert said, we're cooked. We're cooked. We have 6 million Canadians do not have a family health professional. And so we're already in the hole. If we start losing them at the rates that the numbers suggest we could, I don't know what's going to happen. So I ask you to give us a call, 416-870-6400 or 1-888-225-TALK. Is this something that affects you personally, or do you know somebody who's been affected by this? And I think we have a taker right here. Let's start the conversation with Martin. Martin, thanks so much for calling. Happy Tuesday.
4: Well, happy Tuesday, Ben. I have a wonderful family doctor here in Shelburne. I won't mention his name, but I consider him a friend. Mm. But he has a wonderful practice. And he's in mid-40s, but he works so hard during the week at his family practice. He goes out to nursing homes when they need him.
3: Yeah.
4: And then on the weekend, he has to play catch-up on paperwork.
3: Well, yeah, they say...
4: And this is week on week on week. And how long can you do that?
3: Well, and that's the thing. I think because of red tape and regulations and insurance and who knows what else, the government's doing what they do, the amount of paperwork required has gone through the roof. I think it's something like 3 hours of paperwork for every 1 hour you spend with a patient. That's not what these doctors and nurses signed up for. They signed up because they wanted to help people. They didn't want to be pencil pushers.
4: Yep, agreed. So, I mean, you can only do that for so long.
3: Yeah.
4: And that's got to play a toll on you.
3: And have you noticed a toll on him?
4: Well, no, because he certainly doesn't show it. But at the end of the day, he's only 42, 43. You put another 20 years on a man like that.
3: Yeah.
4: That takes a toll.
3: And think about how important he is to all of his patients and all of his patients' families.
4: He's wonderful.
3: Yeah.
4: I mean, the guy's a goddess. But at the same time, that man has to drive home, and he has to look after himself as well.
3: Yeah, and we all know that sometimes people cope in unhealthy ways, and certainly not. Certainly, you know, it'd be great if we all dealt with stress by going for a run. That is not the case, and that's not a long-term strategy for success, nor is it a long-term strategy for a long, healthy life. Hey, thank you so much for calling, and it's lovely to hear that you care so much for this man. I really appreciate it, Martin. You take care. We got Kevin Vong joining us. Kevin, welcome.
5: Ben.
3: Hey.
5: I got an electronic health record story for you, my friend,
3: Shoot.
5: The waste.
3: Let's go.
5: My my wife's midwife sent my wife to the hospital because she needs Rogaine. It's basically a vaccine because we have two different blood types. Done it before for our first child. Second one is due in October. And
3: Mazel tov.
5: The hospital, thank you, hospital didn't have the record. And it turns out it's because she changed her last name. And so I'm like, oh, just link the records. No, no, no, my friend. The midwife, who's already, you know, a ton of clients or yeah. patients, is going to have to see her again. Do another blood test.
3: Yeah.
5: So even though we had already done it, and then send us back to the hospital again. So you can't just link two records. We're going to have to waste the midwife's time, yeah. run another blood test that have already been done. And they expend resources for the technician to you know, confirm that she's safe again, even though we had already done the exact same test 2 years ago that confirmed she needed this.
3: Yeah. No, this is, listen, I am someone who believes that that I recognize that our healthcare system is a sacred cow.
5: Yeah.
3: It is as important to Canadians as anything any government has ever done. It is definitional to how we see ourselves as a country. And despite how important it is, there are people who are unwilling to think boldly and to take big swings and to appreciate the radical change that needs to come to every aspect of healthcare delivery across this country. They get so stuck on the single payer part of the equation that they forget about the universal access part. The universal access is the ends. The single payer is the means. I don't give a crap about the means. I care about the ends. And people are, if it doesn't respect that first part, we're not going to talk about it. It's like, well, yeah, but how about we figure out if we can find a way to give people the end, maybe we scrap the first part. And people don't want to hear that because they hear, oh, privatized medicine. And that is like, you might as well suggest that, I don't know what it suggests, but it's ridiculous.
5: Indeed, my friend, like, look at France. I don't think anybody would suggest France is right of Canada. And yet they have found a way to harmonize their system so that you have the private sector do what they do best and still deliver with essentially a single payer system, not too dissimilar from ours. And they have better health outcomes.
3: Everyone has better health outcomes.
5: Yeah.
3: Everyone does. Kevin, you and I are going to solve this ourselves. We'll go get some beers and we're going to solve it. We'll write a memo to the government and there we go. All done. Hey, thank you so much. And I hope your wife is in good health.
5: Thank you. Take care, my friend.
3: Bye-bye. Let's go to Ian. Ian, welcome.
6: Good afternoon, Ben. How are you?
3: I'm doing great. Thank you.
6: Ben, this is perfect for some computer geek to come up with a program that will pay all the doctors have to do is talk like an AI program.
3: Yeah.
6: Doctors just talking, and he doesn't have to sit around 3 hours every night to do all the paperwork.
3: Well, there are lots of companies that are working on that. There are lots of them that actually exist. But then again, you got to remember that every province runs their own healthcare system. We don't have one healthcare system. We've got 10 provincial systems and territorial systems. Each one is different. Each one has their own procurement policies. They have their own rules and regulations. They're not necessarily transferable from one to the other. The hoops that they got to jump through in order to make sure that they harmonize with whatever pre-existing technology. It's again that's the stuff that slows us down.
6: It's just like doing your taxes. When you do your taxes, they ask you, are you in Quebec or are you in Ontario?
3: Yeah, exactly.
6: So you just make the choice, right? And there you go. But that would be, honest to God, whoever comes up with that program is going to be a billionaire. doctors need that.
3: Yeah,
6: like
3: they
6: my
3: do.
6: Doctor too.
3: They do it. Thank you very much, Ian. I really appreciate it. We got time. I think we got time for one more. Let's end this segment with Nathan. Nathan, thanks for calling the Ben Mulroney Show.
7: I had to call in because I want to touch on a couple. I think that, look, God bless doctors, nurses, all healthcare practitioners. Love you guys. You're the best. Thank you. It's the bureaucracy, man, as you were mentioning. Evidence in point. I had to get meniscus surgery on my knee. It took me 11 months.
3: Ugh.
7: It took me 10 different visits. Okay. That was about 10 years ago. Took 10 visits to this clinic. Go here to get an x-ray. Oh, the x-ray doesn't tell me enough. Go here to get an MRI, ultrasound, whatever. The bureaucracy, the paperwork, the lack of digitized records. If I go to Trillium Hospital in Mississauga, they have no idea what happened in Toronto.
3: Yeah.
7: It's 20 minutes away, 15 minutes away.
3: Yeah.
7: Crazy. You go to the States is not perfect, but I'll give you two examples. I was told, and I believe my wife's family, when I had that knee surgery thing, they said it would be 2 visits and 2 weeks. The first visit, they'd diagnose and assess, and they would determine what the problem is. The second visit, a week and a half, 2 weeks later, you would have the surgery. You'd be going home. Now, my father-in-law got diagnosed, unfortunately, with stage 4 cancer throughout his internal organs. This was about 2 years ago in Michigan. He got sent to Grand Rapids to their cancer center. They said, look, you got 3 months to live. Mm. He said, if that's the case, I'd rather go to Florida and live with his oldest son, my oldest brother-in-law, and I'll live out my 3 months there. They transferred his records, all of his information, to the health unit in Florida from Michigan in half an hour.
3: Yeah, well, Nathan, I got to run, but I will point this out. Our federal government wasted $1 billion to build a new technology that would allow doctors to electronically send prescriptions to pharmacies. They couldn't solve that problem. They lit $1 billion on fire, and we have nothing to show for it. So if we can't get prescriptions right, God help us to solve the rest of this. All right, thanks to everybody for calling in. When we come back, we're joined by Adam Zivo. How did Ontario become the Wild West of safer supply? That's next.
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2: With your traffic, I'm Adam Wilson. We do have work continuing on the Louise Bridge. That's closed until August 17th. Southbound Osborne, things slowing down. Broadway to Confusion Corner is up to 8 minutes. Southbound Kenniston, Tuxedo to Sterling Lion is moving at 9. We're continuing both directions of Marion between Archibald and Panett. Some westbound delays heading through there. And eastbound on Grant, work continues Haney to Shaftesbury. 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
3: We're always told follow the science, and it's always regressive conservatives that aren't following the science. And they point to COVID and the truckers, and it has been so frustrating to live in this world watching a city like Toronto descend into an urban hellscape as hundreds, if not thousands, of people fall victim to fentanyl and meth and heroin and seemingly governments that not only don't care but facilitate that. That's what safer supply, that's what harm reduction means to me. And I really honestly thought that the tip of that sword of nonsense was British Columbia. But Adam Szabo of the National Post lays out how Ontario is now the Wild West of safer supply. And to talk about how that happened and how it can get fixed, we're joined by the author himself. Adam, welcome.
1: Thanks for having me.
3: So give me the lay of the land. What are we looking at?
1: Okay, so for those who don't know, Safer Supply is a program where the government gives out a free supply of drugs, typically hydromorphone, which is an opioid as potent as heroin, to addicts to try to dissuade them from using the riskier street supply. The problem, though, is that, you know, because our programs predominantly give out, you know, hydromorphone, which is the powerful as heroin, that isn't strong enough for most addicts because they use fentanyl, which is 50 times more potent than heroin or hydromorphone. Yeah. So a fentanyl addict is going to do the rational thing in the situation. They're going to sell their free government supply.
3: They walk in. They're handed the free drugs. They go outside and they trade. Either trade the free drugs for the drugs they actually want, or they start a new economy.
1: Yeah, and so for example, in London, Ontario, annual seizures of hydromorphone went up by 3,000% after Safer Supply became widely available. Seizures went up by 1,500% in Niagara region and 1,000% in Waterloo. So we know that this flood of hydromorphone actually makes it onto the streets and causes a crash in the price of this drug. An 8 milligram pill used to cost $20. Now it costs about $2 or $3, depending on where you buy it. So most people associate the harm reduction movement with British Columbia. When I wrote about Safer Supply, I focused predominantly on British Columbia. But the fact is that Safer Supply was actually pioneered in Ontario. And because of my writing, the federal government defunded its Safer Supply programs, and BC implemented restrictions to accessing Safer Supply. So, for example, in BC, you can only receive Safer Supply if you consume it under medical supervision. But in Ontario, there's no such restrictions. So even though the federal government defunded its programs, Safer Supply is still available because any doctor who wants to prescribe it can do so, much in the same way that they would prescribe any prescription medication off-label. So you can have, you know, a family doctor who will say that they'll do Safer Supply, and they can just start handing out massive volumes of hydromorphone, which then gets resold on the street. Now, the Ford government has said that it opposes this, that it opposes radical harm reduction, yet it has done absolutely nothing to stop Safer Supply within this province. And it can do that if it wants to.
3: In what way? How could they do it? Like, what's the pathway to do that?
1: Well, for example, Alberta more or less criminalized the prescribing of Safer Supply because healthcare falls under provincial jurisdiction. Right. So they more or less made it impossible to prescribe Safer Supply. Criminalize is not the correct word because the criminal code is the federal jurisdiction. Yeah. But insofar as their control of healthcare goes, they made it impossible. In Ontario, the Ford government, so Doug Ford, he wrote a letter to Justin Trudeau about 2 years ago. admonishing him, saying, you need to defund these safer supply programs. We have no idea how much hydromorphone is flooding into our communities. But that's not true, because these drugs are dispensed through provincial insurance programs, right?
3: Yeah.
1: And so a provincial government should know exactly how much hydromorphone is being dispensed into different neighborhoods and should have a pretty strong sense of how much safer supply is entering the community. So rather than actually address the problem for real, he just tried to offload blame to the federal government while pretending that he didn't know, that his government doesn't know how many opioids are making their way into Canadian communities, Ontario's communities, because of safer supply. And I found that absolutely abhorrent.
3: Is there any role, what role are the, is the College of Physicians playing in this?
1: Well, so they should be providing prescribing guidelines, but unfortunately they're AWOL here. And many of the addiction doctors who I speak to have expressed deep disappointment at how the college has failed to provide any real regulation here. And one thing that I want to mention, because this is becoming an increasingly serious problem in Ontario, is the rise of teleprescribing of safer supply.
3: What?
1: So what'll happen is that you'll have an unscrupulous prescriber who will then partner up with a pharmacy, and then they'll set up a video terminal in the pharmacy. And so an addict will come into the pharmacy, go to the video terminal, talk to a doctor on what is essentially Zoom for 3 minutes, and then get their script for safer supply, turn it around, fill it right away, and then walk out the door and sell it.
3: This feels like one of the opening scenes in that Netflix special Painkiller about Purdue Pharma, where in Appalachia or in the Rust Belt in 2012, there were pharmacists, unscrupulous pharmacists and script farmers doing exactly that.
1: Well, yeah, I mean, the addiction doctors who I consult with broadly describe safer supply as being the second coming of the OxyContin crisis. And what's important here is to understand that many healthcare providers, I mean, they're all profit motivated to a certain extent. And when people are profit motivated, sometimes they set aside their ethics. And so you can have an unscrupulous safer supply prescriber who can set up video terminals all throughout the province because they don't have to physically be in the communities that they prescribe in.
3: Wow.
1: And they can prescribe all throughout the province and make a lot of money, and they don't have to pay any overhead, right? Because they're not running a physical clinic.
3: Yeah.
1: Meanwhile, pharmacies make a whole bunch of money off the dispensing fees.
3: Adam, I only have about a minute left, and I want to go back to the government, because tackling this head on and being tough on this issue seems to me would be red meat for the progressive conservative base in the province of Ontario. It seems like low-hanging fruit for them to go in there and pull a Danielle Smith.
1: And this is why I find this really perplexing, because this should be something that progressive conservatives champion, restricting safer supply. Yet for whatever reason, it's completely inexplicable. Ford has done absolutely nothing here. And this is why I believe that he's not a genuine conservative. He doesn't have any real principles here, because he's not willing to take action when it really matters. And until I see him, you know, restrict safer supply, I have serious concerns about the sincerity of his drug policies and his opposition to harm reduction.
3: Well, look, your writing and your reporting has moved the needle before. I think there are, you know, our friends and neighbors and our fellow Canadians who are deep in the yoke of addiction, I bet are all, at least I'm hoping on their behalf, that that your reporting moves the needle once again. Thank you, Adam. I really appreciate it. Adam Szivo from the National Post. You can read his piece. Ontario is now the Wild West of safer supply drugs on their website. I appreciate you, my friend. Thank you.
1: Thanks for having me.
3: All right. Just a reminder, if you want more BMS, and who doesn't want more BMS?
4: Hi, everyone. Jim Toth here of 680 CJOB. Really looking forward to the month of August now that we're there. It hasn't been a great summer weather-wise, but one of my favorite things to do is to get some friends or some family out on many of the spectacular golf courses we have here in Winnipeg and the province of Manitoba. So that's how I'll be spending my August. I hope you enjoy yours. And thanks for listening to 680 CJOB.
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29: 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Whether it's getting together at the Forks, going to a Bomber or Goldeyes game, visiting in the lineup at the BDI, heading out to the cabin for some camping, fishing, and swimming.
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31: According to a new Oxford Economics report, Canada could lose about 102,000 jobs if the Canada-US-Mexico trade agreement collapses. The study estimates the U.S. would lose 214,000 jobs in 2027 if CUSMA were terminated. A petition calling for U.S. Ambassador Pete Hoekstra to be expelled from Canada has gathered more than 29,000 signatures. It accuses Hoekstra of interfering in Canadian political discourse and making comments that undermine Canada-U.S. relations. And Alberta is seeking proposals for new gaming addiction services following the launch of its regulated online gaming market last month. At the closing bell, the S&P/TSX Composite Index was up 17 points. The S&P 500 Index was down 24 points. The NASDAQ Composite was down 159 points. Oil was up $1.07 U.S. per barrel. Gold was up $21.40 U.S. an ounce. And the Canadian dollar traded for 71.80 cents U.S. compared with 71.73 cents on Monday. From the Canadian Press Business Desk, I'm David Augustine.
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8: Good afternoon, I'm Jeff Braun. Transcona City Councillor Russ Wyatt has been arrested and charged with sexual assault for a second time this year. Police say he was arrested again yesterday and charged in connection with an alleged incident from 3 years ago. In April, police say a man reported to them that he met someone online in July 2023 and met them in person more than once. He told police in October that year he was given an illicit drug at a home in southwest Winnipeg and sexually assaulted. Wyatt was charged with sexual assault and administering a noxious thing with intent to endanger life or cause bodily harm. Wyatt was previously arrested and charged with sexual assault and administering a noxious substance in March in connection with a separate incident. Police have also now released that as a follow-up to that investigation, they searched his home and charged him with possession of psilocybin. Wyatt has been released on an undertaking. None of the allegations against him have been proven in court. Following his arrest this spring, he was removed from a handful of boards and committees at City Hall. He has not indicated if he'll run for re-election in October. The death of a four-year-old girl southwest of Portage la Prairie is being treated as suspicious by police. Manitoba First Nation Police Service were called by emergency personnel to a home on Long Plain First Nation just before 8 o'clock Sunday morning after a child was reported to be in medical distress and have injuries. Officers and paramedics gave her medical care, but she was pronounced dead at the scene. Two other young girls, aged 1 and 2, were also in the home and taken to hospital, one in critical condition. They are both in stable condition now. The Manitoba RCMP Major Crime Service has taken over the investigation. Manitoba's first supervised consumption site opened in Winnipeg today. The site at 366 Henry Avenue is operated by the province and Aboriginal Health and Wellness Center. Mayor Scott Gillingham hopes people can get the help they need and be connected to services at the site.
9: Now there should be less use on public streets. I want to see our service partners that work with people that are struggling with addiction communicating to those individuals that there's a space for you to use now. It's the supervised consumption site. It's not the sidewalk. It's not the bus shelter. As I've said before, I don't think we should tolerate that.
8: He adds it goes hand in hand with the police service's continued crackdown on open public drug use, which is also working with community partners. Health Minister Uzoma Azaguara, meantime, says the consumption site is a form of health care.
10: That they're connected to doctors and nurses and nurse practitioners and those who understand addictions medicine, so that they are as safe as possible and can take that next step to detox, take that next step to getting prenatal care, take that next step to getting care for HIV and STBBIs.
8: As Aguera also assures that area businesses will have support for safety and security. The Manitoba government, City of Winnipeg, and Center Venture have introduced a new initiative looking to support downtown businesses. The Storefront Success Program will provide $1.4 million in total funding to help businesses expand and thrive. Business Minister Jamie Moses says businesses can apply for up to $200,000 in funding for storefronts, signage, lighting, patios, accessibility, and other upgrades to enhance the area.
11: Our government is working hard alongside these partners, including the City of Winnipeg, to ensure that we understand how we can continue to support the small and medium-sized businesses in this region and that benefit the people who frequent downtown.
8: Eligible applicants include small and medium-sized retailers, restaurants, cafes, specialty shops, and certain nonprofit organizations. Environment Canada is using a new weather warning system that moves away from its traditional zone system for extreme warm weather or stormy weather warnings. Global's Matthew Bingley reports the move will make sure only those who need the warnings get them, reducing alert fatigue for so-called blue sky warnings.
12: When there's a risk for extreme weather, sometimes the warnings don't match the reality. A problem that's existed for Environment and Climate Change Canada until this week. Up until this point, entire regions have been blanketed with alerts. But beginning Tuesday, a new warning system will see the weather agency issue hyper-specific warnings for extreme thunderstorms and tornadoes to only the affected areas.
13: Now it means for the public, if you do see an alert, you're likely to be impacted by it.
12: And almost as important, it means thousands, sometimes millions of people not affected won't get that same alert. Even though Environment Canada is making the change for warnings, the regional zone system will be sticking around for the long haul when it comes to extreme thunderstorm and tornado watches. Matthew Bingley, Global News.
8: It's 4:05.
0: With your traffic, I'm Adam Wilson. We do have a crash. Southbound Waverly and Skirfield expect some lengthy southbound delays and use caution. Southbound on Century, a few delays as you're heading towards Ness, and northbound Lagimodiere on your way to Grassy. Northbound Pembina, Grant to Confusion Corner is moving at 6 minutes. Northbound McPhillips, Mountain to Leela is 10. We're continuing westbound on Portage, starting at Empress. That has westbound traffic lined up to Erin. 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Visit your local Ford store today. That's your 680 CJOB traffic.
1: I'm Global News weather specialist Chris Carr with a look at your forecast for tonight. Mainly cloudy, a low of 14 degrees, up to 24 tomorrow with a mix of sun and cloud. It'll feel more like 27, though, with the humidity. Straight up sunshine on Thursday and a high of 23, and then mainly cloudy on Friday with a high back to 23 degrees.
29: Right now it is 24 degrees at 680 CJOB. And a good Tuesday afternoon to you. 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While there has been no shortage of news events on this Tuesday, August the 11th, for sure. Russ Wyatt situation is ongoing. Loren McNabb will join me in the next segment to talk about that. But right now, we are pleased to welcome to the news the Minister of Housing, Addictions, and Homelessness. What a daunting portfolio that is. Bernadette Smith joins us. Minister Smith, thank you for doing this.
2: Yes, thank you so much for having me, Kelly.
29: Yeah. Well, I guess I will start with the idea, and this would be no revelation to you whatsoever, Ms. Smith, but we have been talking about a supervised consumption site under various titles, but now it is a supervised consumption site. It opened today at 366 Henry. How would you categorize day one, and we haven't even finished yet?
2: Yeah, it's, you know, today was really about making sure that folks get connected to services. And we've been, you know, going through this process for about 3 years. We've had 11 consultations where we've listened to community, heard their concerns, and we're going to continue to do that. This is a medical-led model that's led by Aboriginal Health and Wellness, and they have over 30 years of experience, whether it's running the RAM clinic, their primary health care, their mobile services that go out and help people in encampments, but it's about connecting people to supports and services.
29: Did you find the time to get down to the site today, Minister Smith?
2: I did not, but we've been in constant contact with the folks, and it's been going smoothly today. They've had a number of people come through and access the services, which is what we want. We want to get people connected, build relationships, help them realize that they can get into detox and onto treatment. This is healthcare, and, you know, for far too long, we saw folks without the supports, no harm reduction, supports from the former government. We're, you know, ensuring that we're getting more services. We have 1,200 more beds online. We have a new RAM clinic. We have Red Response. We're training staff on overdose responses. We've also have a dedicated paramedic team that is working right in and around that area to support, you know, folks, but more importantly, to get them onto a continuum and a path of wellness.
29: I guess the question I would ask, and it sounds rather ludicrous, but are 1,200 beds enough?
2: Well, we know there's more work to do, right? Certainly, we're not stopping there. We haven't taken our foot off the gas pedal. We're going to continue to, you know, make investments, support people. We have to meet them where they're at, and we're taking a balanced approach. We're taking a harm reduction approach, which is our supervised consumption, our mobile overdose prevention. We are taking a harm reduction approach, which is leading them to treatment and recovery. We can't treat people if they're not alive. Full enforcement from the police. They stood up a task force to get, you know, the drugs off the street. And education. You know, we are educating people on the toxic drugs. They also can test their drugs to see what's in them and make an informed decision. And these are things that, you know, weren't even in the queue 3 years ago.
29: Right. You mentioned nurses and paramedics are staffing the facility. How were the staff trained? Because this really is, a pioneer project in its sense.
2: Yeah, absolutely. And they went through a module system through, I believe, Red River. And like there was a number of trainings that they went through. It was pretty extensive and they did it as a team. There's eight of them that are running the supervised consumption site. And again, it's like nurses who have the experience. This is really grounded in, you know, research and data and what it's telling us. And we're going to continue to keep a close eye on that and, you know, look at what we need to do more of.
29: Where does Aboriginal Health and Wellness enter into the picture, Minister Smith?
2: They are an organization that's been in the community for 30 plus years. They run the primary health care center out of Neganan Center, so the old railroad station. They also have a RAM clinic out of there. They have a mobile primary health van that they have as well that goes out into the community and provides those services. And again, it's about connecting people to supports. And these folks have the relationship that they've built for over 30 years. People trust them. They have a proven record. They've moved people into treatment and recovery. They've got people connected to care. You know, if they have HIV, we know that, you know, it's a crisis in our city, in our province, and, you know, they're administering PrEP as well. They're doing STBBI checks for folks. So, again, wraparound supports, whether that's mental health supports, connecting people with primary health care, getting them into treatment and recovery, and building those relationships so those folks know that they can move to not using substances to cope with whatever has happened in their life to bring them to where they're at.
29: The Minister of Housing, Addictions and Homelessness, Bernadette Smith, with us for just a few more minutes. So with this supervised consumption site at 366 Henry Street, I took a spin down there earlier today, Minister Smith, just to get a visual of what it looked like and that sort of thing. And there is a gated entrance. So I'm presuming that other than people who are looking for the help you've just described, no one else is allowed through those gates. But can you maybe visually take us through those gates as a patient enters and what that looks like when they begin their journey?
2: Yeah, absolutely. So Aboriginal Health and Wellness, as soon as someone walks through the gate, they're met by someone who takes some information from them, because we also have to collect data, not only for our provincial government, but also for the federal government. Demographics, what substance they're using, and then they're triaged to the right area. So if they're doing injections, then they go into a certain area. And if they're doing inhalation, there's another area to get the supports and services. Once they've consumed their substance, they go to an area where they're monitored for as long as they're not a risk to themselves or the public. And that's, again, led by the medical experts. They make that decision, and we trust their decision. They've been in, you know, the addictions medicine field for a very long time. Once they determine that they're good enough to return back into the community, we have what's called wayfinders that are staffed by DCSP, and DCSP has, you know, an amazing record of connecting people with services, with supports, and more importantly, building relationships with them so that, again, they can see themselves on the other end of, you know, getting out of their addiction, maybe getting their kids back, maybe going into a program where they can get into a job, and even housing, right? They have housing workers as well. So all of these folks, you know, will be asked if they need some of these resources, and they will be referred to the appropriate services that they need as well.
29: Right. And finally, Minister Smith, and thank you for your time this afternoon. Well, BC had its first supervised consumption site more than a couple of decades ago. Alberta, Saskatchewan, Ontario. Now, we checked with Saskatchewan. They have closed for reasons undetermined. Ontario says it's ending public funding for supervised consumption sites. So what message do you want to give to Manitobans asking, so why are we doing this then when the two provinces around us are no longer doing it?
2: Yeah, well, when we look at who's running those provinces, right, it's really about political buy-in. And we, you know, as the NDP knocking on doors, hearing Manitobans and what they wanted, they clearly said they wanted a place for people to get connected, but to use their substances in a supervised way under medical supervision. So we're a very different model from other provinces in terms of we're a made in Manitoba model. We went and visited various sites. We listened through 11 consultations to community, and we're continuing to listen. And it's about, you know, keeping our community safe. We heard that loud and clear, and we've had like lots of partners that are at the table that are willing to support people. If it's a criminal matter, the Winnipeg Police have been at that table as well. And, you know, Aboriginal Health and Wellness, they do a tremendous job in supporting people from the medical view. And we're going to continue to, you know, support people, meet them where they're at. And ultimate goal is to get them to treatment and recovery, help them realize that there's people that will provide compassionate care, destigmatize. We all know somebody that has used substances that needs support, and this is just another tool for us to use here in our province.
29: Okay, well, I have to leave it there. Minister Smith, thank you so much for the time and the clarity.
2: Thank you.
29: You bet. Okay, time now for the Bomber Coaches Show, brought to you by DeKalb, your MVP canola seed. Here's Derek Taylor and Bomber head coach Mike O'Shea.
3: Mike, I was watching back the BC game, and it seems like it's so long ago now, but I wondered if aggression from the defensive side got them in trouble in some spots. Is that at all accurate?
4: I would say no. That's not accurate. In fact, I think there was points of time where we wanted to be more aggressive and we didn't sort of get to it.
3: Where does that come from? I feel like that's natural with football players. Aggression is a thing.
4: Yes, it is. But sometimes when you're, you know, a lot of times I think in pro sport you can get caught watching a little bit when you know it's not, doesn't quite right. Something's not quite right and you get caught watching. So I think there was a few times where if we were a little more on point, we could have been a little more aggressive. I wouldn't say it had anything to do with what we were facing. It had just more to do with, you know, our own play, really.
3: Okay. How does that change? How does that evolve? How does that ready in time for to be right on Friday?
4: Yeah, it's more communication. Really, it's just ramping up the communication with the guy who's playing next to you and making sure everybody is seeing things the same way and talking about it. But, yeah, absolutely, we can practice it. We can do that in meetings. We can put that in place very quickly and demand more from the guys, and they'll demand more from themselves. They don't want to look like that ever.
3: Bombers getting ready for the Ottawa Redblacks Friday at 7:30 on CGOB.
29: Thank you,
3: Coach Mike O'Shea.
29: Well, thank you very much, DT. And, of course, the Olympic Builders pregame show starting just after live at 5 on Friday. CJOB Sports is starting at 4:25 with Christian O'Mell.
5: The CEBL names its MVP finalists, and a Winnipeg Sea Bear is on the list. No surprise, LeBron James is getting the marquee treatment for the NBA's premier games this season. The Jays send their ace to the mound as they try to take down the Red Sox again. And the Vikings make a decision that's not really all that surprising regarding its quarterback situation.
29: It's 4:19.
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0: With your traffic, I'm Adam Wilson. Southbound on Waverly, as you're heading to Schofield, we've got a crash. Use caution and expect some southbound delays. Westbound on Portage, work happening starting at Empress as westbound traffic lined up to Erin. Expect delays through there. Southbound Keniston, Tuxedo to Sterling Lyon, expect 8 minutes. Southbound Osborne, slowing down. Broadway to Confusion Corners, up to 8. Eastbound Regent, you're losing your median lane starting at Stapleton. And over on Cordon, work continues in both directions, Keniston to Tuxedo. 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
1: I'm Global News weather specialist Chris Carr with a look at your forecast for tonight. Drops down to 14 degrees with a mainly cloudy sky. Few clouds for tomorrow, but mainly sunny. A high of 24 with the Humidex at 27 in the afternoon. Thursday, mainly sunny and 23 degrees, and then back to 23 degrees on Friday with a mainly cloudy sky.
2: Right now it is a mainly cloudy sky and 24 degrees at 680 CJOB. 422, Kelly Moore in for Richard Kluche on the news. And Winnipeg City Councillor Russ Wyatt is facing another sexual assault charge. Police say the Transcoda councillor was arrested again yesterday, charged in connection with an alleged incident 3 years ago. Winnipeg police say in April, a man reported to them that in July 2023, he met someone online, then in person more than once. In October that year, he told police he was given an illicit drug at a home in southwest Winnipeg and sexually assaulted. We have asks out to Mr. Wyatt.
3: Hi, you reached the personal and confidential voicemail for Russ Wyatt. Please leave your name, phone number, and a brief message, and I'll get back to you as soon as I can, or text me. Thank you.
2: Yes, oh, I didn't wait for the beep. It's Kelly Moore, 680 CJOB, 204-780-6868, if you'd like to return the call, Mr. Wyatt. Loren McNabb, our talk and talent manager here, the big boss, as we like to refer to her as. And this is an ongoing story, clearly, Loren.
4: Yeah, and there's been many questions around this for months now, right, Kelly? So that was the voice of Russ Wyatt. I had called earlier this afternoon. The call went straight to voicemail. I also called his lawyer for comment on the second charge of an alleged sexual assault. There are questions, of course, about that. None of this has been proven in court, Kelly. So, of course, he deserves to have his day in court. But in the meantime, there are questions on, is he going to run for council again in October? Because he still hasn't filed his nomination papers. So you might recall back in the spring, he maintained his innocence. There's nothing in the city bylaw that says you can't run for council if you're just charged with something, which, you know.
2: But the optics here.
4: There's the optics, but there's the law.
2: Yes.
4: But he was removed from several boards and committees back in the spring. And just a few minutes ago, Mayor Scott Gillingham released a statement to say that these new charges are deeply concerning, that earlier this year he had already called on Councillor Wyatt to step away. He brought forward that motion to remove him from council committee and board appointments. And they supported the removal from the board, right? He repeats what he said. He should step away from his duties until this matter is dealt with. But he also points out that under the current legislation, council does not have the authority to suspend or remove an elected councillor from office. So there's more questions to be asked. We'll see if we hear back from Councillor Wyatt. And again, none of the allegations proven in court so far, Kelly.
2: Thank you very much, Loren McNabb. Clearly a story that we will follow. After the 4:30 news, of course, we have those tariffs coming in 8 days. And a person who has an idea on the approach Canada should take. In the meantime, it's 4:25.
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6: 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The Canadian Elite Basketball League has unveiled the finalists for many of its year-end awards today. And Winnipeg Sea Bears scoring whiz Teddy Allen is a finalist for the MVP award. Allen started all 24 games in the regular season for Winnipeg, leading the league in scoring at 27.8 points per game. It was a major reason why the Sea Bears won 14 contests. He's up against Scarborough's Miles Powell, the proverbial best player on the best team in the league. He averaged 22.9 points per game across 21 contests. Of course, neither will be suiting up in the finals starting tomorrow. Powell because his team was knocked out early, and Allen because of the injury he sustained when he was a contest. Of course, neither will be suiting up in the finals starting tomorrow. Powell because his team was knocked out early, and Allen because of the injury he sustained when he was alleged.

0: man, and we all complement each other well on both sides of the ball. And when we're connected, man, we're a very hard team to beat.
1: I'll spend much of the CJOB Sports Show tonight previewing Game 1 of the Finals against Brampton, which tips off just after 6 p.m. tomorrow in Ontario. Games 2 and, if necessary, 3, those will be here in Winnipeg Saturday and Sunday, and those games will be broadcast on CJOB. Why don't we stick with basketball for a moment? The NBA has unveiled its opening night and Christmas Day schedules, two of its most important days on the calendar. No surprise, LeBron James and the 76ers are prominently featured. The new-look Philly squad will open against the defending champion Knicks at MSG Tuesday, October 20th, and will visit LeBron's former Lakers team in the third of five games on Christmas Day, the 4 p.m. Central slot generally reserved for the top game of the day. Christmas will open with an NBA Finals rematch between the Spurs and Knicks at 11 a.m. Central in New York. Trade deadline pickup Adley Rutschman is expected to make his Red Sox debut tonight when they continue a four-game set in Toronto. After Tarek Skubal, Rutschman, probably the biggest name moved at the deadline, maybe the most surprising. He has been injured, though, and will try to help Boston snap a three-game losing skid. It will not be easy as the Jays send Dylan Cease to the mound. They'll also have Kazuma Okamoto back in the lineup after missing last night's win, although there's some not great news today for the Jays as Trey Savage has undergone surgery to repair his left meniscus. He hasn't been ruled out for the year. He'll be reassessed in a few weeks' time, and I guess it ultimately depends where they're at in the standings at that time. Goldeyes, they are back home to start a six-game homestand. First up, a three-gamer with the Sioux Falls Canaries. And in NFL news, the Minnesota Vikings have made the not-at-all-surprising decision to move forward with Kyler Murray as their starting QB. Veteran signed a cheap one-year deal in the offseason for a team that went 9-8 last year despite abysmal play from the QB position, especially from 2024 10th overall pick J.J. McCarthy. I'm Christian O'Mell. That's 680 CJOB Sports.
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9: 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But off the floor, not everyone plays nice.
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13: Good afternoon, I'm Jeff Braun. Winnipeg City Councilor Russ Wyatt is facing another sexual assault charge. Police say the Transcona councilor was arrested again yesterday and charged in connection with an alleged incident 3 years ago. Police say in April, a man reported to them that in July 2023, he met someone online, then in person more than once. In October that year, he told police he was given an illicit drug at a home in southwest Winnipeg and sexually assaulted. Wyatt was charged with sexual assault and administering a noxious thing with intent to endanger life or cause bodily harm. Wyatt was previously arrested and charged with sexual assault and administering a noxious substance in March in connection with a separate incident. Police today tell us that as a follow-up to that investigation, they searched his home and charged him with possession of psilocybin. Wyatt has been released on an undertaking. None of the allegations allegations against him have been proven in court. Following his arrest this spring, he was removed from a handful of boards and

0: committees at City Hall. He has not indicated if he'll run for re-election in October. An investigation is underway following what police call the suspicious death of a four-year-old girl in Manitoba. First Nation police were called to a home on Long Plain First Nation, southwest of Portage-La Prairie, just before 8 o'clock Sunday morning. A child was reported to be in medical distress and have injuries and was pronounced dead at the scene. Two other children were taken to hospital, girls aged 1 and 2. Police say one was in critical condition, but both are now stable. The Manitoba RCMP Major Crime Services has taken over the investigation. Today saw the official opening of Manitoba's first supervised drug consumption site. The site at 366 Henry Avenue in Winnipeg is operated by the province and the Aboriginal Health and Wellness Center. Health Minister Uzoma Azaguara says the site is about ensuring that people have a safe place to go.
1: So the supervised consumption site, of course, is about making sure that people have a place they can safely get services connected to housing, use safely, not overdose, not die in our streets. It is about primary care. This is an important step that's going to support the announcement that we're making today and making sure that downtown is a safer and healthier community.
0: As Aguara adds, there will be health professionals there on hand who understand addictions medicine. Mayor Scott Gillingham says having the site in place is only one part of the solution to the drug crisis.
2: I'm supportive of making sure that people get access and the help that they need long term. What we need, we all know, we need more long-term treatment. We need more detox beds as well. We see this big challenge on the street of people struggling in addiction.
0: Gillingham adds public safety in and around the site will be key as well. Winnipeg's condo and apartment market is expanding. Dan O'Brien, president of the Winnipeg Regional Real Estate Board, says there's a good mix of both available.
3: Apartments for rent is actually the largest growing category, I believe, in Canada for new builds. It is growing at a pace higher than most recent years, and it's an affordability factor as well. Generally, these properties are less expensive.
0: O'Brien says on average, buying a condo costs $200,000 less than buying a typical home in today's market. Environment Canada is launching an updated alerting system for thunderstorms and tornadoes today in a move welcomed by meteorologists and residents alike. The warnings will be much more precisely targeted than in the past, reducing alert fatigue for so-called blue sky warnings. Global's Matthew Bingley reports.
4: Global News Chief Meteorologist Anthony Farnell has been looking forward to Environment Canada to make that shift for more than a decade, especially considering the United States has already been using the polygon warning system for about 15 years.
5: The direction it's moving in, yet areas about 85 to 90 kilometers away from the storm are still under this warning.
4: Along with making sure residents who need the warnings are getting them, Farnell and others are hoping to see a reduction in alert fatigue from what's known as blue sky warnings. Even though Environment Canada is making the change for warnings, the regional zone system will be sticking around for the long haul when it comes to extreme thunderstorm and tornado watches. Matthew Bingley, Global News.
0: A national conservation group has bought a chunk of Manitoba land to preserve the plant and animal life on it. Ducks Unlimited Canada has bought East Meadows, the largest private land conservation purchase in provincial history. East Meadows is in the Inner Lake near Lundar and has a diverse blend of ecosystems, including wetlands, native prairie, and bur oak savanna. Ducks Unlimited says the area has also played a pivotal role in early conservation efforts to save the giant Canada goose subspecies from extinction. It's 4:35.
6: With your traffic, I'm Adam Wilson. Expect some delays southbound on Waverly as you're heading to Scurfield. We do have a crash. Use caution while passing. Over at Notre Dame approaching Weston, a crash is blocking the eastbound curb and middle lanes. Keep left to avoid that. Eastbound Jubilee, expect some delays heading to Osborne following an earlier crash there. Northbound on McPhillips, Mountain to Leela is running at 7 minutes. Northbound Pemina, Grant to Confusion Corner is 5. Northbound Henderson, we have some work continuing, Kingsford to Springfield Road. 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Visit your local Ford store today. That's your 680 CJOB traffic.
7: I'm Global News weather specialist Chris Carr with a look at your forecast for tonight. Mainly cloudy sky and a low of 14 degrees. Tomorrow up to 24 with the Humidex in the 27 range with a mix of sun and cloud. Mainly sunny on Thursday and a high of 23 degrees. And then we're back to 23 on Friday with a mainly cloudy sky.
8: Mainly cloudy skies right now in downtown Winnipeg, and 22 degrees at 680 CJOB. My name is Kelly Moore, in for Richard Kluche, and this hour of the news brought to you by McDonald's, 1 Meadowlands Drive, West St. Paul. Vanilla cones are just $1 each in the McDonald's app. Coming up in our next hour, you heard Jeff Braun speaking about the Ducks Unlimited purchase of East Meadows, the wetlands in the Lunder area. We will have much more on that. Right now, though, with the U.S. tariffs, the latest round of tariffs, just 8 days away, I think it's top of mind, certainly for Canadian business people and certainly Canadian politicians and just everyday Canadians. Over the course of the weekend, I read this great article online in the Hub, and it focused on the Canadian approach to future trade discussions with the United States. And it was headlined, Talk to State Capitals Instead of Capitol Hill. The author of that particular story joins us now. His name is Alex Giordano. He's the program manager of the New North America Initiative at the University of Calgary School of Public Policy. He specializes in Canada-U.S. relations and trade. So he is definitely someone who is informed that we could speak to on this, a guest columnist of The Hub. And he joins us now on the news. Good afternoon, Alex. Thanks for doing this.
9: Thanks a lot, Kelly. Thanks for having me.
8: You bet. So let's talk a little bit about your, and I don't even want to call it a suggestion. I think it's just a good sense initiative. And that is for Canadian provinces and maybe the federal government as well to focus on speaking to people at the state level as opposed to those that are occupying seats in Washington, D.C.?
9: Yeah, well, that's the crux of the issue. I think we've seen over the course of the past year or the past year and a half since the Trump administration has come in that we've sent delegations to Washington and they've come back with little results. So that begs the question, is the strategy working? And it's intuitive to think that, well, let's go to the state level. They're more pragmatic. You can work with Republicans and Democrats at the state level. And at the end of the day, you want Americans advocating for Canadian issues. The Washington elite have folks coming in from all over the world advocating for their issues. But if you have Americans advocating that closer ties with Canada is beneficial for them and their communities, I think that's powerful.
8: Yeah, let the Americans do our work at the negotiating table is basically what I'm hearing.
9: Yeah, absolutely. Absolutely. The Americans care about their core interests just as we do our core interests. And at the end of the day, if you have advocates in Phoenix, in Austin, in some of the fast-growing states across the Union in the United States, advocating for issues that they care about because their communities are directly impacted, then I think that does the job. But don't get me wrong, we still need to go to Washington. We even had a delegation just yesterday. Federal Minister Dominic LeBlanc and Janice Charette, our top two folks negotiating with the Americans, were there. That is needed. But we also need to focus on the states because this is our neighbor and this is a long-term problem.
8: Do you think, or at least in your opinion, Alex, do you not think that's taking place already at the provincial level? And I would suggest even in the regional level. I know we talk to certain people here in Manitoba on a very regular basis, and those discussions are also ongoing. So is this more of a nudge-nudge for the politicians at the federal level or the deal makers at the federal level, if you will?
9: I think it is more of a nudge-nudge at the federal level. The reality is, yes, you're right. We do have consulates across the U.S. and they're doing good work. But the truth is they want to speak directly with the elected leaders in Ottawa and not just passing by in a meeting in Washington. They want to see them on the ground in the Michigans, in the Arizonas, as I mentioned. So I think the federal government's approach so far hasn't proved successful enough to sign a deal. A lot of that's not our fault. We have someone in the White House who has changed the dynamics of U.S. trade. But at the same time, I think if we can build those relationships with state legislators who in a few years might be the governor or in a few years they might be a cabinet secretary in Washington, and we've already built up that equity with them, I think that's meaningful and it's worth our time.
8: Yeah, you made mention of the current set of circumstances in Washington, D.C., and particularly in the Oval Office. What prevents, though, the moving of the goalposts that we've seen for the last year or 18 months, Alex? Would that be any different, even if there were gubernatorial people from the United States going in to talk about, let's get a deal that lasts more than 2 weeks and a changing of the wind?
9: Well, that's the reality we face. And I think a lot of Canadians like to think we're special in this sense, but every country has gone to Washington to try to sign a deal. And a lot of them have signed deals and have faced tariffs after they've signed deals. So I think the reality is we can't control what happens in the Oval Office, but what we can control is build enough ties and equity with folks who have influence over the president to try to move the needle just a little bit. Yeah. At the end of the day, we're going to have to face the reality that the global order is changing. The United States is changing its free trading relationships globally. And I think Canada needs to adjust to that, despite some of our gripes.
8: Right. Now, this wasn't mentioned in the article, but I still feel comfortable in bringing it up with you. And I thank you for your time. Alex Giordano is joining us. He's the program manager of the New North America Initiative at the University of Calgary School of Public Policy. Now, while he specializes in Canada-U.S. relations and trade, I would think, Alex, that you have a pretty good handle on interprovincial trade. And we're hearing more and more about compromises and cooperation within the country. How much, if we do more of that, how much of that will also perhaps strengthen our bargaining power with the United States?
9: Absolutely. The internal market that we have within Canada is our easiest low-hanging fruit that we can almost utilize as an asset, as leverage with the Americans. Trading more amongst provinces is the single, in my eyes, easiest thing the federal government can help foster. But that begs the question, how do you do so? A lot of the provinces have had great statements saying we're going to knock down our barriers to interprovincial trade. Alcohol comes to mind. Regulations come to mind. But at the end of the day, we haven't seen that needle move because it's a lot more difficult to do than one thinks. You need to repeal legislation that might be entrenched at the provincial level. And I think that takes time. Yeah. But we have the political will, and now's the time to do it.
8: You mentioned the low-hanging fruit. Do we have to get on our horse and ride a little bit before that fruit hits the ground and starts to spoil?
9: I think so.
8: Alex Giordano, thank you so much for this. Appreciate the insight. And where can people find your work, this particular article that you wrote for The Hub?
9: Well, first of all, thanks for having me. You can check it out at the Hub Canada, where I'll be writing a little bit more on Canada-U.S. trade. And again, it's all not all negative. The federal government does have a certain sense of these ideas and these issues. And they just opened a consulate in Phoenix. They're going to open one in Anchorage. So it's not all negative today. But I think we should keep focusing at the subnational level.
8: Wow, a dose of optimism. How much of a refreshing break is that? The news continues now. It is 4:44.
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8: This is Timeline for Tuesday, August 11th. What year was it?
11: You know, as we come to the end of this phase of our life, we find ourselves trying to remember the good times and trying to forget the bad times.
8: Actor Robin Williams found dead by suicide.
12: Manitobans continue to play an integral role in preventing the introduction and spread of aquatic invasive species.
8: The Manitoba government acknowledges it's losing the battle to contain the damage on Lake Winnipeg from zebra mussels.
13: Shredder.
8: At the movies, Teenage Mutant Ninja Turtles.
14: So they're aliens?
15: No, that's stupid. They're turtles.
16: Is there anything else we should know about them?
15: They're ninjas.
8: At the top of the charts, Sam Smith. What year was it? 2014, 15, or 2016? The answer just ahead on 680s.

0: 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Let us know so we can let Winnipeg know. 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
14: With your traffic, I'm Adam Wilson. Southbound Waverly and Scurfield, we've got a crash. Expect some southbound delays and use caution. Notre Dame and Weston, a second crash is blocking the eastbound curb in middle lane. Stay left to avoid that. Eastbound on Portage, Sherbrooke to Maine, that's running at 14 minutes. Westbound Portage, Maine to Sherbrooke is 6. Northbound St. Mary's, we're continuing Abenojimikina to Fermor. And westbound Portage expects some delays with work happening starting at Empress. 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That's your 680 CJOB traffic.
15: I'm Global News weather specialist Chris Carr with a look at your forecast for tonight. Down to 14 degrees with a mainly cloudy sky. Mix of sun and cloud for your Wednesday with a high getting up to 24. It'll feel more like 27 with the Humidex. Thursday, mainly sunny and 23. And then we're back to 23 degrees on Friday with a mainly cloudy sky.
5: Mainly cloudy skies this afternoon in downtown Winnipeg and 22 degrees at 680 CJOB. 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
5: 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The Manitoba government admits there is no solution to containing the damage caused by the spread of zebra mussels on Lake Winnipeg. Teenage Mutant Turtles big at the box office. And Sam Smith, Stay With Me, the number one song on this day in 2014.
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5: It is 4:52 here on the news, and continuing on, Kelly Moore in for Richard Kluche. The Trump administration has claimed it is the most transparent in history. A statement that is now under scrutiny amid allegations Donald Trump departed last month's NATO summit under a cloud of secrecy tied to foreign threats, which kept journalists and even his own staff at risk. Reggie Cicchini explains.
18: From the moment the American president accepted this gift from the Qatari government, there have been mounting concerns in terms of ethics and safety.
19: This is considered the world's most luxurious plane when it was built.
18: Dubbed a palace in the sky, comfort seemed to outweigh the need to protect its most important passenger.
20: This is an aircraft that was specced out and prioritized for luxury, not safety.
18: That became clear late Monday when the Washington Post reported as Donald Trump left the NATO summit in Ankara, Turkey in July, he did so not on his boutique plane or even the legacy blue and white jet.
21: I'm number one on their list before you.
18: It's believed Iran made a threat against the president, and in the ultimate cloak and dagger, after Trump boarded, he was moved into a catering truck and transported to a waiting military jet, leaving the press and his staff on a decoy plane still using the Air Force One call sign.
22: Any aircraft that left that airspace with the United States of America was at risk. All those aboard knew that and accepted that risk because they're in the hands of the most capable Air Force and pilots in the world.
18: In Ankara, it was clear something was different about Trump's departure. The protective press pool that documents moments for historical record said in one report, we've been advised to keep our window shades in the press cabin closed.
23: Do you know why they had us close our window blinds? That was not usual.
24: Probably on a dangerous flight.
18: At the final destination, Trump reboarded the original jet quietly before emerging as if there was no issue, a covert technique steeped in risk.
22: The elaborate countermeasures that are used to keep the president safe are not known to the public. This was a relatively simple shell game if it actually occurred. But I have incredible concerns about why this leaked. What would be the motivations?
18: While the White House talks down claims the new plane lacks some critical defense systems, it's now in for a retrofit while those spilling secrets are sought out to be silenced. Reggie Cicchini, Global News, Washington.
5: Yes, it certainly makes reporting on the U.S. president a new adventure every day, as we like to say. Our 5 o'clock news is coming up next. On the other side, we've been reporting on this from throughout the day, but we'll get certainly more clarity and more context on what was a historical purchase of wetlands in Manitoba as we continue with the news for this Tuesday, August the 11th.
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26: According to a new Oxford Economics report, Canada could lose about 102,000 jobs if the Canada-US-Mexico trade agreement collapses. The study estimates the U.S. would lose 214,000 jobs in 2027 if CUSMA were terminated. A petition calling for U.S. Ambassador Pete Hoekstra to be expelled from Canada has gathered more than 29,000 signatures. It accuses Hoekstra of interfering in Canadian political discourse and making comments that undermine Canada-U.S. relations. And Alberta is seeking proposals for new gaming addiction services following the launch of its regulated online gaming market last month. At the closing bell, the S&P/TSX Composite Index was up 17 points. The S&P 500 Index was down 24 points. The Nasdaq Composite was down 159 points. Oil was up $1.07 U.S. per barrel. Gold was up $21.40 U.S. an ounce. And the Canadian dollar traded for 71.80 cents U.S. compared with 71.73 cents on Monday. From the Canadian Press Business Desk, I'm David Augustine.
0: 15, 17, 2, 22, 25, 27, 3, 2, 5. How to go better to 35?
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34: Good afternoon. I'm Noah Fuchs. RCMP are investigating the tragic death of a young girl. Two other children in the home were also treated for injuries. Global's Vasilios Bellos has more.
35: On Sunday morning, officers with the Manitoba First Nation Police Service were called by paramedics to a home on Long Plain First Nation near Portage La Prairie, asking for assistance with a four-year-old girl who was injured and in medical distress. The first responders tried to save the girl, but she was pronounced dead at the home. Two other children in the home, aged 1 and 2, were sent to hospital with serious injuries, one in critical condition. Both are now stable. RCMP declined an interview, but in a statement, Superintendent Rob Lassen sent condolences, saying This is extremely troubling, and we know the community will be searching for answers as to what occurred within this household. The statement goes on to read, "We want to reassure the community that our investigators are working closely with MFNPS and Long Plain First Nation." RCMP say, given the nature of the incident, Manitoba Major Crime Services will take charge of the investigation alongside the chief medical examiner. Vasilios Bellos, Global News.
2: Transcona City Councillor Russ Wyatt has been arrested and charged with sexual assault for a second time this year. Global News reporter Jeff Braun has more.
8: Police say Wyatt was arrested again on Monday and charged in connection with an alleged incident 3 years ago. In April, police say a man told them he had met someone online in July 2023 and met with them in person more than once. He told police in October that year he was given an illicit drug at a home in southwest Winnipeg and sexually assaulted. Wyatt is charged with sexual assault and administering a noxious thing with intent to endanger life or cause bodily harm. Wyatt was previously arrested and charged with sexual assault and administering a noxious substance in March in connection with a separate incident. Police have also now released that as a follow-up to that investigation, they searched his home and charged him with possession of psilocybin. Wyatt has been released on an undertaking. None of the allegations against him have been proven in court. Following his arrest in the spring, he was removed from a handful of City Hall boards and committees. He has not indicated if he will run for re-election in October. Jeff Braun, Global News.
2: Mayor Scott Gillingham says Councillor Wyatt should step away from his duties immediately while these matters are dealt with, and points out council does not have the authority to suspend or remove an elected councillor from office. After months of delays, the province's first supervised drug consumption site opened in Winnipeg today. Global's Tony DeGuzman has the details about how it works.
9: At 366 Henry, construction continues inside. But 8 health practitioners are operating the site for supervised drug use in a temporary location in the building. People accessing the site will get information about the drugs they've brought to use. Then they're shown to spaces to use while being observed by medical experts. The addictions minister says people can be in the site for whatever time it takes, once people feel like they're not a danger to themselves and others. And the space is also another tool to steer people towards help.
10: We hear what they're saying around treatment and recovery. We're doing that as well. But we can't treat people who aren't alive.
9: The mayor and health minister say the site will make downtown safer. New Westminster, BC, has had a supervised consumption site for 5 years and say it's saved many lives.
11: The number of fatal overdoses that have taken place in New Westminster have gone down significantly, about 30% since the opening of the center in 2021.
9: Tony DeGuzman, Global News.
2: In other news, Winnipeg's condo and apartment market is expanding, and markets in nearby towns are also seeing growth. Dan O'Brien, president of the Winnipeg Regional Real Estate Board, says that towns to the south are experiencing an increase in condo and apartment developments.
12: Morden, Winkler, Steinbach, Ildesheim, see it all over. And sometimes people are choosing, you know, people that say immigrate to Manitoba are sometimes choosing the smaller towns versus the city. They're often starting out in a rental. And sometimes they're then purchasing, you know, a similar space, but in a condominium.
2: O'Brien says apartments for rent are the fastest growing category for new builds in Canada, and they are increasing at a rate higher than in previous years. He attributes this trend to affordability. And as the start of the school year approaches, students are facing an increasing number of challenges. Heaven Core, president of the University of Manitoba Students Union, says they are hearing from students who must choose between buying textbooks and affording food.
13: We know cost of living is going up. Grocery costs are going up. You know, back in the day in 2012, what we would get for $20 was a lot of groceries, but nowadays you don't get a lot for $20.
2: Core says there is a general shortage of housing in the province, but it is even more difficult for students to find affordable options as well. She adds that they have been in touch with the city to try to address this issue. It's 5:05.
14: With your traffic, I'm Adam Wilson. Notre Dame and Weston, we have a crash. Emergency crews are on scene. Delays improving. Use caution while passing. Southbound Waverly, still seeing a few delays as you're heading to Scurfield following an earlier crash. Southbound Osborne, Broadway to Confusion Corner, drive time 10 minutes. Southbound Keniston, Tuxedo to Sterling Lion is 8. Northbound Main, some long lines on your way to Higgins. And westbound on Portage with work happening starting at Empress. 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That's your 680 CJOB traffic.
0: I'm Global News weather specialist Chris Carr with a look at your forecast for tonight. Mainly cloudy, a low of 14 degrees, up to 24 tomorrow with a mix of sun and cloud. It'll feel more like 27, though, with the humidity. Straight up sunshine on Thursday at a high of 23, and then mainly cloudy on Friday with a high back to 23 degrees.
1: Right now, 21 degrees at 680 CJOB. Welcome back to the news. Kelly Moore in for Richard Kluche on this Tuesday afternoon. About 7 minutes after 5 o'clock. Well, earlier today, Ducks Unlimited Canada held a virtual media event celebrating, pardon the pun, it's intended, a landmark conservation initiative that will provide the permanent protection of East Meadow and creating the largest private land conservation purchase in Manitoba's history. To provide more insight on this, we are joined by Mark Francis, who is the Senior Donor Engagement Lead for Ducks Unlimited Canada. Good afternoon, Mark. I would say that a pretty exciting day for DUC, which is what we'll use to describe Ducks Unlimited Canada going forward in this conversation.
3: Yeah, thanks, Kelly. Yeah, this was a special day for DU and certainly a special day for Manitobans in the protection of this habitat.
1: Right. Okay, so first, the thing we have to start with, Mark, is where is East Meadows? I just mentioned that it's in the Lundar area, but can you be a little more specific?
3: Yeah, it's located just south of Lundar on the shores of Lake Manitoba. There's a peninsula there called Marshy Point, and that's where it's located. It's about an hour and 15-minute drive northwest of Winnipeg on Highway 6.
1: Okay, so that's just a hop, skip, and a jump then. The historical significance of today's purchase, Mark, beyond, you know, the fact that it's the largest, but I guess also in terms of the size and the layout that's involved?
3: Yeah, I mean, this is 8,000 acres, over 8,000 acres, and 8,000 of that being a contiguous tract of grass and wetland habitat that's intact. So, I mean, you just don't find those in Manitoba, and certainly wouldn't find it anytime soon. So really important for us to play a part to secure that habitat.
1: So some of your other purchases then, are the tracts of land separated? You mentioned this is continuous.
3: Yeah. This is about a 4x4 mile block. You know, typically we're buying at the maximum 640 acres at a time, you know, often 320. But so to have 8,000 acres in a contiguous tract is pretty significant. And the fact that it had been preserved by the family for the last 80 years, it was in great habitat condition already.
1: Yeah, tell us, so maybe provide a little bit of the historical aspect of the ownership of this and then the transition to Ducks Unlimited Canada.
3: Yeah, the owners are, do you have a connection to Manitoba? The first owner that bought it was from Winnipeg, and there's strong connection still to Winnipeg with the family. It had been passed through three generations, and they were looking to sell the land. They wanted to protect it, and certainly, you know, Ducks Unlimited's mission is to conserve, restore, and manage habitat. So anytime we have an opportunity, that's a good thing.
1: So did you have to play rock, paper, scissors? Did you have to have best out of three arm wrestling? Like how difficult a negotiation was this, Mark?
3: Well, I mean, these things take a long time. We started this process a little over 2 years ago. We did do the transfer a little bit before the announcement here. But they take time, and there's a lot going on, a lot of moving parts, and certainly we have to find the funding to do this. We have to have a willing seller and agree upon a value and then go looking for funds of something this size. And I just can't thank enough the philanthropic support, both, you know, from Manitoba here, but from afar as well.
1: Right. Were you part of the actual negotiations, Mark, or did you leave that up to other people?
3: Yeah, well, I mean, to a certain extent, but we do get land appraisals.
1: I mean,
3: we want to pay fair market value. So there's not a lot of negotiation that way. It's just, is it appraised at a value that, you know, is it something that we're interested in, and does that interest the landowners?
1: Right. Mark Francis of Ducks Unlimited Canada, he is their senior donor engagement lead. Now, I don't know if you're prepared to tell us how many candy jars he had to reach into to come up with the purchase price, but I don't imagine, Mark, that taking this over East Meadows, there's a fair financial commitment involved for the ongoing preservation and protection. Would I be out of line saying that?
3: No, absolutely. I mean, the purchase price is one thing, but it's the ongoing management, and we have to put a good part of that money up front, you know, in order to afford the project. Because, yeah, there's taxes to pay, there's upkeep, there's management of the property going forward. So it's not just the purchase price. We are a nonprofit and rely on donations and grants, and thankfully we were able to get this done. And that's not to say that we don't need money in the future to manage this property and also to conserve further. I mean, this is a big one, but we're always looking for the next piece of habitat as well, and do these great things again.
1: Yeah, I'm just thinking when you say the upkeep that's involved there, what are one or two of the jobs that have to be conducted, Mark, in terms of the upkeep? Because I'm thinking, man, that's a large piece of land that you have to look after.
3: Well, yeah, taxes is one thing, and then we have management of the property, and that usually takes staff time. So that does cost us money. We like to work with local producers to manage the land where possible. That's not always possible, and sometimes we have to have boots on the ground for that. But also, in this case, there are buildings with the property that have been there since the first owner. Well, the lodge is still there from 1944, so it's going to take some upkeep, and so that adds another element for us in this case, for sure, and something that we had to weigh.
1: Okay, so here is the $64,000 question. Mind you, that's not worth much these days. But for the average Winnipegger or Manitoban who are listening to us chat on the phone right now, Mark, what this acquisition by DUC, what's in it for them?
3: Grass and wetlands are important to for ecological goods and services, and those benefit all Manitobans. I mean, we can go into great lengths about those. But also, you know, when DU secures a piece of property, those are open to public. We have about 40,000 acres already that are protected, that people can go out, the general public can go out and visit, and this will be, you know, part of that. I mean, now with the buildings and things, you know, we have to figure out what that public access looks like, but we do intend to provide that in the near future. So, and we all know it's healthy to get out and enjoy nature.
1: Yeah, for sure. We just took a trip out to the dam at Pinawa at Seven Sisters Falls, and there's so much beauty, natural beauty, involved in this great province of ours. So certainly looking forward to seeing what plans Ducks Unlimited Canada has for East Meadows. And finally, we're going to close things off here, Mark, with a little history lesson about the impact East Meadows has had on the Canada goose.
3: Yeah, it has had a tremendous and really a continental impact. You have to remember, in the 1900s, and very hard for us to imagine now, but the giant race of the Canada goose, the ones that nest here on the prairies, they were thought by many circles to be extinct. They were certainly extirpated, but people did think they were extinct. A pair was located. And the owner of East Meadows was asked if he would rear them, and he did rear them for a few years in 1951. At that time, there was no known nesting Canada geese on Marshy Point, and within 20 20 years, there was 350 nesting geese at Marshy Point, and some of those were transported to other areas in North America. So, I mean, like I say, really hard for us to imagine now, but here's a species that was on the brink of extinction that the landowners of Marshy Point helped bring back and really had a continental impact.
1: Well, that kind of puts a nice bow on this story for sure. Mark, if anybody wants to find out more about this or about the great work of Ducks Unlimited Canada, where can they go?
3: Hey, yeah, if you want to read more about this project or support our other conservation efforts, you can go to www.ducks.ca.
1: Great. Thanks a bunch, Mark. And well, certainly, you better get your hip waders. I think you're part of the upkeep crew that's going out there next week. So
3: I'll gladly put them on.
1: I know you will. You bet. Mark Francis, the Senior Donor Engagement Lead for Ducks Unlimited. It is 5:17. All right, and Christian O'Mell, what do you have coming up at 5:25 for us?
4: He might not be playing in the playoffs, but Teddy Allen named a finalist for the CEBL's MVP award today. The CFL's top three performers from the past week are all receivers. 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
14: With your traffic, I'm Adam Wilson. Southbound Waverly, a few delays as you're heading to Schofield following an earlier crash. Northbound Main, traffic moving slow as you're heading to Higgins. And northbound on Pembina, making your way to the Abenoji-Mekena overpass. Northbound McPhillips, Mountain to Leela, that's running at 11 minutes. Northbound Pembina, Grant to Confusion Corner is 3. Over on Cordon, we have work continuing in both directions, Keniston to Tuxedo. 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
0: I'm Global News weather specialist Chris Carr with a look at your forecast for tonight. Drops down to 14 degrees with a mainly cloudy sky. Few clouds for tomorrow, but mainly sunny. A high of 24 with the Humidex at 27 in the afternoon. Thursday, mainly sunny and 23 degrees, and then back to 23 degrees on Friday with a mainly cloudy sky.
1: Right now, 21 degrees at 680 CJOB. My name is Kelly Moore, in for Richard Kluche on this Tuesday afternoon edition of the news. Ably assisted by the guy I call the King of Kennington, Carter Kennington, who has now unbusied the phone lines at 204-780-6868, because we are going to give you a chance to win a pair of tickets to Flashback, which features the music of Frankie Valli, the Beach Boys, the Beatles, Motown, and the Bee Gees. Sunday, October 4th at Club Regent Event Center. If you have never been to the Club Regent Event Center, man, it's fantastic. 204-780-6868. 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So our question, which of the Bee Gees, the Beach Boys, the Beatles, and Frankie Valli had a number one Billboard U.S. hit in 1975. Okay, if you guess just one of them, that's fine. If you know the song, then holy crows, you're doing well. 204-780-6868, 204-780-6868. Okay, let us go to the phone lines here. And I don't know the name of the first caller, so caller number one, which of the Bee Gees, the Beach Boys, the Beatles, and Frankie Valli had a Billboard U.S. number one hit in 1975.
17: Hey, Kelly.
1: Yes.
17: Yeah, you were at, I'm from Minnesota. You were working the gate back in the 98.
1: Oh, 98, I think it was. Wow. Okay, but we're talking 1975 right now.
17: Yeah. To the Fab Four.
1: No, it was not the Fab Four. They did not have a number one U.S. hit in 1975. They'd already broken up by then. But thanks for the memories going down yeah, a long time ago. Hi, you go ahead. You have a chance to win tickets to Flashback.
20: Hi. Thank you. I was actually calling in a traffic tip, but I'm also excited at the chance of winning.
1: Okay, so quickly give us the traffic tip.
20: Well, there has been a very long train at the perimeter, and I believe Dougald. It's finally cleared.
1: Okay.
20: We've been sitting here for about 15 minutes.
1: Okay.
20: We're moving now. That's exciting.
1: Good. Okay. Now, it'll make it even more exciting if you tell me which one of those groups had a U.S. number one hit in 1975.
20: The last one that I heard was the Beach Boys, so I'm going to go with that.
1: You're going to go with the Beach Boys. You are wrong. The Bee Gees, the Beach Boys, the Beatles, and Frankie Valli. Okay, Norm, we've eliminated the Beatles. We've eliminated the Beach Boys, so this is pretty easy for you.
21: It would be Frankie Valli.
1: Indeed.
20: Yeah!

0: yes, indeed. And the Bee Gees also had a number one hit with Jive Talkin' in 1975. Norm, stay on the line. You've just won a pair of tickets to October 4th Flashback at the Club Regent Event Center. It is 525.
1: This is the Boston Pizza Sports Desk on 680 CJOB.
2: Good afternoon. I'm Christian O'Mell. The race for CEBL MVP has felt like a two-horse race for much of the season, so it should come as no surprise to followers of the league that Winnipeg Sea Bears star Teddy Allen and Scarborough Shooting Stars leader Miles Powell have been named the finalists for the award today. Allen led the CEBL in scoring pretty much from the word go, winding up with a 27.9 point per game average. Near the top of the league in steals per game, set a new singles game scoring record with 54 and helping Winnipeg go 14-10, good for second in the West. Powell, he was the best player on the Shooting Stars, who set a new standard with a 20-4 record before they blew it in the playoffs. He ranked third in the league with 22.9 points per game. His top performance actually came in a win over the Sea Bears early in the season when he racked up 41 points in the playoffs. He ranked third in the league with 22.9 points per game. His top performance actually came in a win over the Sea Bears early in the season when he racked up 41 points, including the game.

0: extra confidence where, hey, if you make a mistake, it's just next play. You know you're going to get all these chances to redeem yourself. So I think having that little bit of extra confidence in the back of my mind was helpful.
1: Game one of the finals tomorrow night at 6 in Brampton. We'll have live updates through the course of that game on CGOB, and we'll be broadcasting games 2 and, if necessary, 3 from Canada Life Center this weekend. No practice for the Bombers today. They're back on the field tomorrow, gearing up for the winless Red Blacks Friday. Today, the league shared its top 3 stars for Week 10. They're all receivers. Number 1, Montreal standout Tyson Philpott. He had 10 catches against Edmonton, 131 yards and 3 touchdowns. Saskatchewan's Keyshawn Johnson, the second star, had 11 catches for 133 and a score. Toronto's DeMonte Coxey rounds up the list with 8 catches for 161. In the NFL, the Vikings have surprised pretty much nobody in naming Kyler Murray their starting quarterback over J.J. McCarthy. Dylan Cease takes the mound for the Jays. They look to continue to push their way into the wild card conversation in the American League, hosting Boston in Game 2 of a 4-game set. Some injury news, though. Kazuma Okamoto scratched for a second straight game with a left knee contusion. Trey is savage. He had surgery today to repair his left meniscus. Could return late in the season. Depends where the Jays are in the standings. Jameson Taillon placed on IL with forearm inflammation. The Goldeyes tonight begin a 3-game home set against the Sioux Falls Canaries. I'm Christian O'Mell. That's 680 CJOB Sports.
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5: Global news at 5:30. I'm Noah Fuchs. Manitoba's first supervised consumption site officially opened its doors in Winnipeg today. Located at 366 Henry Avenue, the site is operated by the province in partnership with the Aboriginal Health and Wellness Center. Manitoba Minister of Housing, Addictions, and Homelessness, Bernadette Smith, says that this is grounded in research and data.
6: Once they've consumed their substance, they go to an area where they're monitored for as long as they're not a risk to themselves or the public. And that's, again, led by the medical experts. They make that decision, and we trust their decision. They've been in, you know, the addictions medicine field for a very long time.
5: Smith says they recognize there's more work ahead, and the government will keep investing to address the drug crisis. RCMP are investigating what they call the suspicious death of a 4-year-old girl on Long Plain First Nation. Manitoba First Nations Police Services were called by emergency personnel to a home in the community southwest of Portage La Prairie just before 8 o'clock Sunday morning. A child was reported to be in medical distress and have injuries, and despite the efforts of paramedics and officers, she was pronounced dead at the scene. Two other young girls, aged 1 and 2, were also in the home and taken to hospital, one in critical condition. They're both in stable condition now. The Manitoba RCMP Major Crime Services has taken over the investigation. A new report says Canada could lose more than 100,000 jobs if the Canada-US-Mexico Agreement on Trade breaks down.
7: The study prepared for the Canadian-American Business Council by Oxford Economics says Canada could lose 102,000 jobs, while the United States would lose 214,000 jobs in 2027 if CUSMA died. However, a successful renegotiation of the agreement would likely create 137,000 American jobs and 98,000 Canadian jobs. The report says the provinces and states most affected by the loss of CUSMA would include Ontario, Quebec, Manitoba, New Brunswick, Michigan, Indiana, Washington, and Iowa. Don Mitchell, The Canadian Press.
5: Four teenagers in a northern Ontario city are facing charges.

0: Is after a BB gun and fireworks were shot out of a moving vehicle at pedestrians. Police in Sudbury say it happened on Monday night when pedestrians reported being shot at, with at least one person confirmed to have been hit by a pellet. They say two 17-year-old boys and two 18-year-old men are facing charges of assault with a weapon and discharging a firearm with intent. And the Manitoba government, City of Winnipeg, and Centre Venture Development Corporation have launched a new program to support the city's centre. The Storefront Success Program will provide $1.4 million to help downtown Winnipeg businesses grow. Business Minister Jamie Moses says that businesses can apply for up to $200,000 in upgrades.
1: And the money's going to be used to ensure that businesses have opportunities to thrive right here in this district, this region of downtown. Help them improve their storefronts, improve the welcoming spaces, their accessibility, and bring more people to downtown.
0: Small and medium retailers, restaurants, cafes, specialty shops, and some nonprofits in the area are eligible. It's 5:33.
2: With your traffic, I'm Adam Wilson. We do have a crash northbound on McPhillips as you're heading to Inkster. Expect some northbound delays and use caution. Northbound Main, things moving slow as you're heading to Higgins. And southbound on Century, headed over the St. James Bridge. Westbound Fermor, some slow-moving traffic as you're heading to St. Mary's. And over on the Louise Bridge, work happening has that closed. 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That's your 680 CJOB traffic.
3: I'm Global News weather specialist Chris Carr with a look at your forecast for tonight. Mainly cloudy sky and a low of 14 degrees. Tomorrow up to 24 with the Humidex in the 27 range with a mix of sun and cloud. Mainly sunny on Thursday and a high of 23 degrees. And then we're back to 23 on a Friday with a mainly cloudy sky.
4: Right now it is 21 degrees at 680 CJOB. 5:34, Kelly Moore in for Richard Kluche, and this news hour is brought to you by McDonald's, One Meadowlands Drive in West St. Paul. Vanilla cones are just $1 each in the McDonald's app. We're actually going to be talking about a big event happening in East St. Paul, coming up in the next hour of the news. And yeah, dog lovers, you're definitely going to want to stay tuned for that for sure. Right now, though, we're going to focus on the downtown. We talk about it a lot, sometimes not with optimism, but today's going to be a little different because every day in my world, it's nothing but a kaleidoscope of optimism. And we welcome to the news the CEO of Centre Venture, Rochelle Squires. Rochelle, just before we start the conversation, are you a dog lover by any chance?
5: Oh, absolutely. I'm a dog lover. I have two little dogs at home that are my fur babies.
4: Okay. Well, they wouldn't necessarily qualify for the event we're going to be talking about next hour, but being a dog lover, I'll just put that hook out there and leave it with you. But earlier today, there was a fairly major announcement in downtown Winnipeg involving the city, the province, and Centre Venture. And it goes by the storefront success is how it's being billed as. Maybe you could provide a little bit of insight, if you would, Rochelle, on just what was talked about earlier today.
5: Sure. Thank you so much, Kelly. And I love being in this kaleidoscope of optimism, as you so elegantly put that. So when we're talking about downtown, absolutely, there's some good things happening. We all recognize that there's some challenges on the horizon and some challenges that people are dealing with on a regular basis. And that is why we came together, Centre Venture, the City of Winnipeg, and the province of Manitoba, and thought, what can we do that will provide a little bit of incentive to ensure that businesses are welcome in the downtown and are, you know, attracting new businesses to the area who might want to set up a shop and have a welcoming presence in the downtown.
4: So tell us a little bit about the program. I understand there's something in the neighborhood of about, $1.5 million in funding?
5: Yes, there's $1.4 million committed to this program. Half of it is from the city and half of it is from the province, and Centre Venture will be administering it. And so businesses can apply to our program. All the details are on our website at centreventure.com, and they can make application for storefront enhancement or you know, something that would make their business more welcoming to the public. And they can apply, and we will provide up to $200,000 to a business in this area that is expanding their range of goods and services available to downtown residents and workers.
4: Now, is this open to all businesses, large and small, or is there a particular niche that you're looking at for applicants here, Rochelle?
5: We're definitely looking at that small and medium-sized business who has got a storefront presence in the downtown, and it's in a very specific targeted area. We know that when we are talking about a downtown, Winnipeg has got one of the largest geographical downtowns in North America. And when we have limited resources, we want to do a targeted approach and really get a neighborhood established and then move on. So for the businesses that are currently outside of this area, my message to them is just hang in there, stay tuned. We will be looking to expand the program area in future years. But for now, we're looking at that area that is typically known as the Shed, the Sports, Hospitality, and Entertainment District, and will be along Graham, along Portage to St. Mary's in that zone. Small and medium businesses are invited to apply to open up their storefront, whether it be for patios or doorways or windows. We really are excited to see what applicants will come forward with.
4: Would murals count in that as well? Every day, as I drive through the parkade here at 201 Portage Avenue, I see that wonderful mural in the Exchange District of the Falcons Stanley Cup winning team, and I think, oh man, that, you know, because hockey is my passion, it's what I've been involved in most of my 50 years in the business. So, would murals be something that would also be included in this, Rochelle?
5: Oh, I absolutely share your interest in murals. I think it's a great way to create a street activity and vibrancy. And so we have a governance committee with two representatives from the province, two from the city, and of course myself from Center Venture, who will be adjudicating each application as they come in. And so if a storefront has got a facade that they want to do something, whether it's mural painting or other improvements to the facade, absolutely. Download our program guide, make your application, and let's talk about it.
4: Right. And the goal of this is to enhance the downtown. Do you think you can overcome the adversities that are facing the downtown? As much as I love to be optimistic, and I will always continue to be so, but, you know, we had Bougies, and the owners there, have finally thrown up their hands. Now, they're not exactly in the downtown, but they're close enough to certainly be part of that. You know, we've heard about some of the buildings that are up for sale. I walk the four blocks to Canada Life Center every day for practice when the Jets are at home, every night when there's a home game. It would be wonderful to see these enhanced, but how does that also change the for lease and signs in the windows and the empty buildings? You know what I mean?
5: Absolutely.
4: Yeah.
5: I mean, none of us have blinders on. We all see the challenges, and that's why we're all working together collaboratively so that we can change the image of downtown to continuously work on bringing vibrancy. But we're seeing six new restaurants are opening or have opened in the last few months in the downtown. There's new stores that are opening up. Our commercial vacancy is going down. Our residential housing permits are going up. In fact, this last year, more housing starts in the downtown by way of issuing permits, more this last year than any year in modern history. And so there's lots of signs of improvement, and there's these challenges. But this is what real revitalization looks like when you've got private industry, you've got provincial government, you've got the city of Winnipeg, and entities like the Downtown Biz and Center Venture all working on a coordinated, collaborative effort to really make our downtown a great place to live, work, learn, and play.
4: Right. So I'm a small or medium-sized business owner that fits into the criteria of this. You've told me to apply. What does an application look like, Rochelle, that you're looking for that could, wink, wink, nudge, nudge, maybe get on the good side of the judging panel?
5: just to give us your vibrant idea on how you want to enhance your storefront and make the application. You can find that application again on our website, and we're going to be doing them quarterly. So as of today, the program is live. We're accepting applications. We will be hoping to administer and deliver some of these funds as early as next month. And then every quarter, we will be looking at the applications that come in. So if you are considering moving your business or setting up a new shop in the downtown, check out our program guideline. Check out some of the opportunities in this targeted area and make an application. And then to the existing business owners, we really want you to know that we value you creating the downtown's identity by putting your business there and sticking with the downtown for all these years. For all of you that are in this area, please give us a shout. You know, let's talk about some ideas, and hopefully we can find something that will meet your needs to open up and enhance your storefront, make it more attractive and visible to customers, to attract people, grow your business, and build the downtown.
4: Right. And those deadlines, for the first quarter, September 30th, and then December 31st, and then March 31st are the quarterly deadlines. Where do people go again to submit the application, find out the number they can reach you at, or just get more information, Rochelle?
5: Centerventure.com.
4: Oh, that's way too easy. And now is that center spelled as C-E-N-T-R-E or C-E-N-T-E-R?
5: The Canadian way. Center,
4: yes.
5: T-R-E, Venture.
4: Yes. I just wanted to enhance that. Rochelle, yes. Thanks a bunch for this. Really appreciate it. And I hope you have a great night with your two fur babies.
5: Always a pleasure chatting with you. We'll talk again soon.
4: For sure. Rochelle Squires, who is the CEO, the Chief Executive Officer of Center Venture, on the new Storefront Success Initiative that was rolled out earlier today. On the news, it is 16 minutes now before 6 o'clock.
6: A stall, construction, a train. 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
2: With your traffic, I'm Adam Wilson. Northbound McPhillips and Inkster, we've got a crash. Expect some northbound delays and use caution. Southbound St. Anne's, delays on your way to Abenaki-Mikina, and southbound on Keniston between Taylor and McGilvery. The ramp to head westbound on Abenaki-Mikina from northbound Pemina is closed, and northbound St. Mary's, expect some delays with work continuing. Abenaki-Mikina to Fermor. 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That's your 680 CJOB traffic.
4: And speaking of traffic, the train at Dugald and the perimeter, we have the first traffic update. That said, there was a train going through. Now there is a second one, so the delay continues.
3: I'm Global News weather specialist Chris Carr with a look at your forecast for tonight. Down to 14 degrees with a mainly cloudy sky. Mix of sun and cloud for your Wednesday with a high getting up to 24. It'll feel more like 27 with the Humidex. Thursday, mainly sunny and 23. And then we're back to 23 degrees on Friday with a mainly cloudy sky.
4: Right now, 21 degrees at 680 CJOB. 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
10: I'm Kevin Hirschfield. Tonight on Global News and 680 CJOB, tragedy in Long Plain First Nation, what we know about the death of a young child and two others taken to hospital. Plus, a city councillor facing more sexual assault charges, the latest from police on Russ Wyatt. And Manitoba's first supervised consumption site officially opens. 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
4: Thank you very much, Kevin Hirschfield. We are coming up on 5:51, 9 minutes before 6 o'clock here on 680 CJOB. The firefight in British Columbia continues this evening. Crews making little progress in beating back multiple fires that are burning across the province known as beautiful British Columbia. We know the elderly woman who died while evacuating the most aggressive fire near Summerland lived in Falder, which has been largely wiped off the map by the Bald Range fire. Province remains under a state of emergency with roughly 50 wildfires burning out of control. Sarah McDonald reports outside of Falder, BC tonight here on the news.
11: Gary Marsden had seconds to start up his car and get to his elderly parents as fire exploded in Falder outside Summerland on Friday.
19: Oh my God. Here it is. Wow. Can't believe it.
11: Destroying virtually everything it touched.
19: Sorry, Mom and Dad. So sorry. Oh, my heart.
20: Fire moved so fast. The fire was moving faster than I could run. We did make it out really with seconds to spare. They weren't aware of the fire. The fire was up against their house.
21: Out now. Weren't you?
20: Yeah.
21: Bossy. Really bossy.
20: Had no choice.
11: They escaped with their lives, but little else. And days later, three generations of this family are now evacuees in Penticton, still seeking accommodation somewhere.
20: It's heart-wrenching, and I know we're not alone. There's so many great neighbors lost everything as well.
11: With everything as it once was here, home to more than 200 people, now gone. A few doors down from Val and Ted, the one known casualty of the Bald Range wildfire.
20: She lived three doors down from Mom and Dad.
11: An elderly woman, their neighbor, who died during the rush to leave.
22: Look at that. Holy crap.
11: As fire closed in on all sides.
21: I keep thinking she won't be there when we go home. But he's telling me we're not going home. We're not going back there.
11: With a criminal investigation underway into how this fire ignited, there's still no clear picture of exactly how many homes have been lost across the Okanagan, and no timeline for return for tens of thousands of evacuees. Forced out by still expanding flames, now more than twice the size of Summerland itself.
19: Bye, Mom and Dad.
11: Marsden figures he reached his parents with minutes to spare.
19: So sorry.
20: Mom and Dad wouldn't be here today. That would have been the end of life.
11: And at 94 years old, his dad is still digesting an irreplaceable loss.
23: It's kind of sad to see it all gone.
11: One this family and this province will navigate together.
23: Another chapter in life. Sure, we lost everything, but it's another chapter.
11: Sarah McDonald, Global News, Penticton, BC.
4: Thank you very much, Sarah. And being very, very familiar with that area, we go out every summer. All of our family are still out in British Columbia. Many live in the Okanagan area. And so it certainly hits close to home. As a matter of fact, later this week, we're heading back off to BC again to visit our youngest daughter and two grandsons. And I know we've received the pictures. And the province is just cloaked in smoke. It is truly unbelievable, and certainly our thoughts and prayers go out to everybody who has been affected by those wildfires. Of course, last year, our fellow Manitobans in Flin Flon and, of course, Lynn Lake were the two areas that I remember the most being affected by fire. I know there were more, but I don't think any province is immune to what is going on right now, it seems, with each and every summer. Coming up after the 6 o'clock news, I'm going to say this is going to be a feel-good story. A young Manitoban is launching an initiative that I think is going to bring grins and smiles to a lot of faces on the weekend. That's coming up next year on the news on 680 CJOB.
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24: According to a new Oxford Economics report, Canada could lose about 102,000 jobs if the Canada-US-Mexico trade agreement collapses. The study estimates the U.S. would lose 214,000 jobs in 2027 if CUSMA were terminated. A petition calling for U.S. Ambassador Pete Hoekstra to be expelled from Canada has gathered more than 29,000 signatures. It accuses Hoekstra of interfering in Canadian political discourse and making comments that undermine Canada-U.S. relations. And Alberta is seeking proposals for new gaming addiction services following the launch of its regulated online gaming market last month. At the closing bell, the S&P/TSX Composite Index was up 17 points. The S&P 500 Index was down 24 points. The NASDAQ Composite was down 159 points. Oil was up $1.07 U.S. per barrel. Gold was up $21.40 U.S. an ounce. And the Canadian dollar traded for 71.80 cents U.S. compared with 71.73 cents on Monday. From the Canadian Press Business Desk, I'm David Augustine.
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13: 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It's time to jam-pack some activities and fun into these last few weeks of August. First up for me, Rainbow Stage.
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10: Global News at 6 o'clock. I'm Kevin Hirschfield. RCMP are investigating the tragic death of a young girl on Long Plain First Nation. Two other children in the home were also treated for injuries. Vasilios Bellos has more.
27: On Sunday morning, officers with the Manitoba First Nation Police Service were called by paramedics to a home on Long Plain First Nation near Portage La Prairie, asking for assistance with a 4-year-old girl who was injured and in medical distress. The first responders tried to save the girl, but she was pronounced dead at the home. Two other children in the home, aged 1 and 2, were sent to hospital with serious injuries, one in critical condition. Both are now stable. RCMP declined an interview, but in a statement, Superintendent Rob Lassen sent condolences, saying, "This is extremely troubling, and we know the community will be searching for answers as to what occurred within this household." The statement goes on to read, "We want to reassure the community that our investigators are working closely with MFNPS and Long Plain First Nation." RCMP say, given the nature of the incident, Manitoba Major Crime Services will take charge of the investigation alongside the chief medical examiner. Vasilios Bellos, Global News.
10: Winnipeg City Councillor Russ Wyatt is facing another sexual assault charge. Police say the Transcona councillor was arrested again yesterday and charged in connection with an alleged incident 3 years ago. Winnipeg police say in April, a man reported to them that in July 2023, he met someone online, then in person more than once. In October of that year, he told police he was given an illicit drug at a home in Southwest Winnipeg and sexually assaulted. Wyatt was charged with sexual assault and administering a noxious thing with intent to endanger life or cause bodily harm. Now, Wyatt was previously arrested and charged with sexual assault and administering a noxious substance in March in connection with a separate incident. Police today tell us that as a follow-up to that investigation, they searched his home and charged him with possession of psilocybin. Wyatt has been released on an undertaking. None of the allegations against him have been proven in court. And following his arrest this spring, he was removed from a handful of boards and committees at City Hall. He's still not indicated if he will run for re-election in October. Mayor Scott Gillingham says Councillor Wyatt should step away from his duties immediately while these matters are dealt with, and points out council does not have the authority to suspend or remove an elected councillor from office. Well, today, Manitoba's first supervised consumption site officially opened its doors in Winnipeg. Located at 366 Henry Avenue, the site is operated by the province in partnership with the Aboriginal Health and Wellness Center. Manitoba Minister of Housing, Addictions and Homelessness Bernadette Smith says this is grounded in research and data.
2: Once they've consumed their substance, they go to an area where they're monitored for as long as they're not a risk to themselves or the public. And that's, again, led by the medical experts. They make that decision, and we trust their decision. They've been in, you know, the addictions medicine field for a very long time.
10: Smith says they recognize there is more work ahead, and the government will keep investing to address the drug crisis. Well, nearly 30,000 Canadians have signed a petition calling for U.S. President Donald Trump's representative in Ottawa to be kicked out of the country.
3: The online petition is set to be presented in the House of Commons in the fall. It says Pete Hoekstra should be declared persona non grata and the Canadian government should request his removal as U.S. ambassador to Canada. It accuses Hoekstra of undermining the Canada-U.S. diplomatic relationship and of intervening in Canadian political discourse in a manner that's inconsistent with diplomatic protocol. It also calls on the federal government to direct a parliamentary committee to review U.S. diplomatic interference in Canadian affairs. A spokesperson for the U.S. Embassy declined to comment. The petition was started by a Calgary woman and will be presented by Green Party leader Elizabeth May in Parliament. Sarah Ritchie, The Canadian Press, Ottawa.
10: Reinforcements have arrived in the battle against a deadly wildfire that has forced some 20,000 people out of their homes in BC's southern interior. BC Wildfire Service told an earlier briefing that 100 Mexican firefighters would arrive to join the fight against the Bald Range blaze that claimed one life along the western shores of Okanagan Lake. Their addition will bring the number of firefighters working the blaze to 193, with the service saying clear skies overnight had contributed to increased fire activity. Wildfire operations told a provincial fire and drought briefing today that conditions were so dry overnight that even without much wind, they are seeing very challenging conditions. And Environment Canada has launched a new, more targeted thunderstorm and tornado warning system. Brenda Molina Navidad has details.
12: The department says the new system is meant to address alert fatigue and cut down on the number of weather alerts Canadians get on their phones. The new system will target alerts specifically to the area that forecasters think will be hit, rather than issue a broad warning across a large area.
10: It's 6:05.
14: With your traffic, I'm Adam Wilson. Northbound McPhillips and Inkster, we've got a crash. Expect some northbound delays along with a few westbound delays. Northbound Main, a few delays as you're approaching Chief Peguis. And northbound Lagimodiere making your way to Grassy. Work happening northbound King Edward between Hyde and Selkirk is slowing things down. And over on the east perimeter, expect some northbound and southbound delays as you make your way to Dugald. 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That's your 680 CJOB traffic.
15: I'm Global News weather specialist Chris Carr with a look at your forecast for tonight. Mainly cloudy, a low of 14 degrees, up to 24 tomorrow with a mix of sun and cloud. It'll feel more like 27, though, with the humidity. Straight up sunshine on Thursday at a high of 23, and then mainly cloudy on Friday with a high back to 23 degrees.
4: Well, we've gained a degree in the last half hour or so. It's now 22 degrees at 680 CJOB. My name is Kelly Moore, in for Richard Kluche on the news. 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Coming up to 6:07 here on the news, and this weekend there's going to be a real happy event that's going to be taking place at the Hockey for All Center. It is going to be called Hockey is for Everyone Skate. And the driving force behind that, the organizer, is our next guest, Kiana Sion, who joins us from Toronto. She's from Winnipeg, and she's going to be in her hometown on Sunday night to help host this event. But Kiana joins us right now. How are you doing?
16: I'm good. How are you?
4: I am well. So you have started an organization that you have called Kiana's Crew, and it's Crew spelt with a K. So let's talk a little bit about that just before we talk about the particular event that's coming up, Kiana.
16: Yeah, I started this organization. I came up with the idea last summer, and it was inspired by an organization that I help work for. That's kind of based out of Toronto. It's called Women of Color Hockey Collective. Mm-hmm. And they kind of have a similar mission of spreading diversity in hockey and offering opportunities, equipment, mentorship to girls of color in hockey. And I thought about my experiences growing up in Manitoba and not having a lot of representation. And I wanted to bring that energy and that opportunity back home for kids in Manitoba.
4: Right. And yeah, we should let our listeners know you are biracial and certainly have dedicated your life to helping out girls and boys, and then men and women of color getting involved in sports. So how has Kiana's Crew gone over? Is it better than you expected, or are you just kind of plodding along and, celebrating one success at a time?
16: Honestly, we are just getting started, but already going way better than I could have imagined. We had so many kids sign up for the event this Sunday, and they're all so excited. We got them fitted with rental gear yesterday that they got to take home, and then they're going to be showing up to the rink Sunday with their new gear, and we're going to teach them how to skate and let them have the full hockey experience on Sunday.
4: Right. This is going to go from 4 to 8 o'clock on Sunday. Now, is it completely full, or if someone's listening, Kiana, and I'd love to be a part of this, whether they're young or it's a mom and dad or a grandma or grandpa, is there still room for more?
16: If someone else did want to join, they could for sure email me. It would be my first name, last name at iCloud.com, and we could for sure find a way to make room. But we're at capacity for what we wanted to reach, like our minimum. But if there's people that still want to come, I'd be happy.
4: Sure. And just for people who are listening, K-I-A-N-N-A, was that a dot in the middle of that too, Kiana?
16: No dot.
4: So Kiana, as I just spelled it, K-I-A-N-N-A, and then S-A-I-L-L-A-N-T, but pronounced Sion. So we've got everybody on the same page. So what's going to be happening on Sunday? Are you going to put the kids through drills? Are you just going to throw down a puck on the ice and say, go play and have fun?
16: Well, first we're going to get them situated in their gear, get their gear on, and we're going to start off with some basic skating. We have an hour and a half to 2 hours on the ice, so we're going to get some basic skating form down, and then we'll introduce some pucks, teach them how to hold a stick, teach them how to stick handle, and then go from there, probably play some games and make friends, build community. It'll be fun.
4: Are you doing this all on your own, or do you have some fellow instructors to help you out as well?
16: I do have family members. I have some fellow teammates helping out as well. So I have a great support group of volunteers that are coming to help me out, so it'll be good.
4: Right. And you have what's called street cred. You play the game, and you play it at a very high level. Tell us a little bit about yourself, Kiana.
16: Yeah, so I'm currently now playing for the University of Waterloo in Ontario, and I have 2 more years of eligibility left there, and then afterwards want to continue to play professionally at the next level and want to inspire kids in Manitoba to do so as well.
4: Yeah, and isn't that great that we could have a conversation here with a female from Manitoba, and you are looking forward to the opportunity to play professionally, I'm guessing, in the PWHL?
16: For sure.
4: Yeah, and maybe get drafted one day. So that is absolutely fantastic. Now, you also made mention that you were inspired to start Kiana's Crew with your participation in the, was it the Women of Color Collective that you described it as? Yeah. And as I understand, you had a really, really neat event that you were part of earlier this summer.
16: Yeah, we went down to Jamaica and taught kids how to play ball hockey. So we were spreading hockey down there on the island, and it was a great experience.
4: Yeah, how many kids were involved with that? And was it on ice or, as you mentioned, it was ball hockey. So I'm guessing that it was on an arena floor. What was the venue like?
16: Yeah, so we were actually at the Jamaican National Stadium. So there's like an indoor portion. So we had a roof over our heads to protect us from the really, really hot sun. But I think we had around 100, 150 kids, something like that. And yeah, we did some ball hockey. We taught them how to hold sticks, how to stick handle. We played some scrimmages. We made friendship bracelets. We just had a great time.
4: Yeah. What was the age group that you were working with?
16: I think it started at around like 10 and went to about 18, 19.
4: Oh, that's really cool. And so was the equipment already there, or did you have to fly down with that?
16: We flew down with used sticks from a brand called Swift Hockey. So we brought all of the equipment to them.
4: Yeah. Have you done something like that before, or was that a first time for you?
16: That was our first time and definitely not going to be the last.
4: Oh, that's fantastic to hear. So again, just to go back to the original reason why we wanted to have you on the air, and thank you for reaching out, Kiana, and letting us know about this event that you're putting on Sunday night. It is the Hockey for Everyone Skate. It's going from 4 to 8. As you mentioned, there might not be room to add more people onto ice, but if people just want to come out and be a part of it and maybe ask some questions, meet some of the people that you're going to have, that'll be certainly okay, will it not?
16: For sure, yeah. We're going to have, after ice time, we're going to have a little bit of a panel talking about pathways, opportunities. I'll answer questions for any parents that would want. So anyone that wants to come down is 100% welcome.
4: Right. Now, you said you've just started Kiana's Crew, but is there a plan maybe in the future to have a website for people to go on to get more information and whatnot?
16: Yeah, my website's actually supposed to launch today or tomorrow. So that'll be
4: fantastic.
16: Coming out very soon with more info. Yeah.
4: Yeah. If people just Google Kiana Crew, that'll take them to the website once it's up and running.
16: Yeah, the website, I know it's going to be called kianascrew.org.
4: Okay.
16: So that'll be up very shortly. For now, I do have an Instagram account. It's called just Kiana's Crew. I have all my information on there, and then I'll go from there.
4: Right. And just remember, it's Crew with a K. Kiana, thanks a bunch for this. And thank you for doing all the wonderful work that you're doing. I think it's just fantastic. I hope in a couple of years, we're reporting on CJOB that Kiana Sayon was taken first overall in the PWHL draft by the insert team here.
16: Thank you so much for your time.
4: You bet. Kiana Sayon joining us, the organizer of Kiana's Crew and the driving force behind a great event that's taking place this Sunday at the Hockey for All Center called Hockey is for Everyone Skate. Staying in the sports theme, Christian O'Mell, what do you have coming up at 6:25?
11: The CEBL names its MVP finalists, and a Winnipeg Sea Bear is on the list. No surprise, LeBron James is getting the marquee treatment for the NBA's premier games this season. The Jays send their ace to the mound as they try to take down the Red Sox again. And the Vikings make a decision that's not really all that surprising regarding its quarterback situation.
4: It's 6:15.
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14: With your traffic, I'm Adam Wilson. There is a crash northbound McPhillips and Inkster. Expect a few delays in the area. News caution. Northbound Keniston, minor delays approaching Grant. And southbound on St. Anne's as you're heading to Abenoji-Mikina. Over on the Louise Bridge, that's closed for the week for resurfacing. And eastbound on Grant, we have work continuing Haney to Shaftesbury. 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That's your 680 CJOB traffic.
15: I'm Global News weather specialist Chris Carr with a look at your forecast for tonight. Drops down to 14 degrees with a mainly cloudy sky. A few clouds for tomorrow, but mainly sunny. A high of 24 with the Humidex at 27 in the afternoon. Thursday, mainly sunny and 23 degrees, and then back to 23 degrees on Friday with a mainly cloudy sky.
4: Right now we are at 22 degrees at 680 CJOB. 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Kelly Moore in for Richard Kluche. Rebecca Shields is the president and CEO of Kids Help Phone, which has been in existence for 37 years. And Shields tells Global News there's been a significant increase in Canadian youth reaching out.
22: We have seen a 24% increase in text volume in the first half of 2026 compared to 2025. Young people are reaching out for a range of issues. Our top issues always remain stress and anxiety, and that's related to a whole host of things that young people are facing. It could be school stress. It could be looking at the jobs of the future and wondering if there's even going to be a job there with AI coming and what this all means. It can be, our second related issue is relationships. whether it's friendships, relationships with their family members, intimate relationships, all kinds of things that they're talking about. Our third top issue is a sense of depression and hopelessness. And this can be related to a lot of different things that young people are facing. It can be related to things that are causing them stress, such as climate change and anxiety, geopolitical events, the cost of living that's going up. Young people are our lowest income earners, and they're faced with the same rising costs as all of us, wondering if they can even afford to move out on their own or to even go out with their friends or whatever they need to do. And sadly, our fourth top issue still remains thoughts of suicide and crisis calls.
4: Yeah, it's certainly eye-opening for sure to hear from someone in the trenches, boots on the ground, so to speak. And Rebecca Shields, the CEO of Kids Help Phone, says there are multiple reasons why many of these calls or texts are received late at night.
22: For many young people, they're busy during the day. They're at school, maybe they have jobs or other activities, and they have their friends and their families around. At night, that might be the only time that they actually get a chance to start to think about the things that are occurring around them. But it's also a time that nobody else is awake and no other resources are available. And sometimes at night is, particularly for young people, they may stay up later. They can start to really ruminate, or it can come to head at night. And that's when they need to reach out for support, sometimes just to talk about it, sometimes to be the first time they share something. 78% of all young people who call us tell us something that they've never told anybody else. So just being able to share a feeling, whether it's big or small, huge, that might be dealing with abuse or addiction or alcohol or suicide or family stress, fighting with my brother, my sister, my parents, all of those things can really matter. Talk to somebody, a caring adult on the other end of the device, and know that they can have a plan for the next day and even maybe get to sleep at night. Just really think through and feel settled and heard and seen.
4: So with this dramatic increase, and I think that's the only way we could describe is it's dramatic. Shield says Kids Help Phone is in need of more volunteers, especially for those late night calls or texts.
22: Well, we need all the support we can get. We want to make sure that every time that young person reaches out, that we're there. And so they can look up Kids Help Phone, make a donation, learn more, spread the word. Because as caring adults, we want to make sure that no kid is left at night without support.
4: Yeah, more information is available at Kids Help Phone. That's all one word, kidshelpphone.ca/call. That's the website. Now, the Kids Help Phone number, 1-800-668-6868. Again, that number, 1-800-668-6868. You can also text to 686868. On one hand, we're glad the service is there. On the other, man, we wish we did not need it to the extent that clearly we do, according to CEO Rebecca Shields. It's 625.
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11: Good evening, I'm Christian O'Mell. The CEBL has unveiled the finalists for many of its major year-end awards, and Winnipeg Sea Bears scoring whiz Teddy Allen is a finalist for the MVP award. Allen started all 24 games in the regular season for Winnipeg. He led the league in scoring at 27.8 points per game, was a major reason why the Sea Bears won 14 games. He is up against Scarborough's Miles Powell, the proverbial best player on the best team in the league. He averaged just under 23 points per game across 21 contests. Of course, neither will be suiting up in the league finals starting tomorrow. Allen, of course, because of the injury he sustained when he was allegedly assaulted by a security guard at the PAL. And Powell, because, his team lost in round one of the playoffs after several of their key players were suspended for their playoff game because of a pointless fight in a regular season finale against the Honey Badgers of all teams. By the way, that is the only award a Sea Bear has been nominated for. Kind of feels fitting for how this has become a collective of guys all lifting their games up at the most important time of the season. It's something that two-time champion Xavier Moon has noticed.
5: We're very resilient. Obviously, we dropped a couple games that we probably should have won, But we got a lot of guys that can do a lot of different things, man, and we all complement each other well on both sides of the ball. And when we're connected, man, we're a very hard team to beat.
11: Spend much of the CGOB Sports Show tonight previewing Game 1 of the Finals against Brampton. Tips off just after 6 p.m. tomorrow in Ontario. Games 2 and 3, if necessary, will be here in Winnipeg Saturday, Sunday. Those two games will be here on CGOB. We'll stick with basketball for a moment. The NBA unveiling its opening night and Christmas Day schedules, and no surprise that LeBron James's 76ers are prominently featured. The new-look Philly squad will open against the defending champion Knicks at MSG Tuesday, October 20th, and will visit LeBron's former Lakers team in the third of five games on Christmas Day, the 4 p.m. Central slot, usually reserved for the top game of the day. Christmas, by the way, will open with an NBA Finals rematch between the Spurs and Knicks, 11 a.m. Central in New York. And there's also a bunch of NFL games that day, so who needs family when you can just watch sports all day? Trade deadline pickup, Adley Rutschman making his Red Sox debut tonight as they take on Toronto. He was, after Tarek Skubal, the biggest name rematch between the Spurs and Knicks, 11 a.m. Central in New York. And there's also a bunch of NFL games that day, so who needs family when you can just watch sports all day? Trade deadline.

0: The Vikings have made the not at all shocking decision to move forward with Kyler Murray as their quarterback. The veterans had a cheap one-year deal in the offseason for a team that went 9-8 last year despite abysmal play from the quarterback position, especially from 2024 10th overall pick, J.J. McCarthy. I'm Christian O'Mell. That's 680 CJOB Sports.
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12: Good evening, I'm Kevin Hirschfield. Transcona City Councillor Russ Wyatt has been arrested and charged with sexual assault for a second time this year. Global News reporter Jeff Braun has more.
13: Police say Wyatt was arrested again on Monday and charged in connection with an alleged incident 3 years ago. In April, police say a man told them he had met someone online in July 2023 and met with them in person more than once. He told police in October that year he was given an illicit drug at a home in southwest Winnipeg and sexually assaulted. Wyatt is charged with sexual assault and administering a noxious thing with intent to endanger life or cause bodily harm. Wyatt was previously arrested and charged with sexual assault and administering a noxious substance in March in connection with a separate incident. Police have also now released that as a follow-up to that investigation, they searched his home and charged him with possession of psilocybin. Wyatt has been released on an undertaking. None of the allegations against him have been proven in court. Following his arrest in the spring, he was removed from a handful of City Hall boards and committees. He has not indicated if he will run for re-election in October. Jeff Braun, Global News.
12: Now, Mayor Scott Gillingham says Councillor Wyatt should step away from his duties immediately while these matters are dealt with, and points out council does not have the authority to suspend or remove an elected councillor from office. RCMP are investigating what they call the suspicious death of a four-year-old girl on Long Plain First Nation. Manitoba First Nations Police Service were called by emergency personnel to a home in the community southwest of Portage-la-Prairie just before 8 o'clock Sunday morning. A child was reported to be in medical distress and have injuries, and despite the efforts of paramedics and officers, she was pronounced dead at the scene. Two other young girls, aged 1 and 2, were also in the home and taken to hospital, one in critical condition. They are both in stable condition now. The Manitoba RCMP Major Crime Services has taken over the investigation. The Manitoba government, City of Winnipeg, and Center Venture Development Corporation have introduced a new initiative looking to support downtown businesses. The Storefront Success Program will provide $1.4 million in total funding to help businesses expand and thrive. Business Minister Jamie Moses says businesses can apply for up to $200,000 in funding for storefronts, signage, lighting, patios, accessibility, and other upgrades

0: to enhance the area.
1: Our government is working hard alongside these partners, including the City of Winnipeg, to ensure that we understand how we can continue to support the small and medium-sized businesses in this region and that benefit the people who frequent downtown.
0: Eligible applicants include small and medium-sized retailers, restaurants, cafes, specialty shops, and certain nonprofit organizations. It's 6:33.
2: I'm Global News weather specialist Chris Carr with a look at your forecast for tonight. Mainly cloudy sky and a low of 14 degrees. Tomorrow up to 24 with the humidex in the 27 range with a mix of sun and cloud. Mainly sunny on Thursday and a high of 23 degrees. And then we're back to 23 on Friday with a mainly cloudy sky.
3: I see the sun peeking through the clouds there. Right now it's 22 degrees at 680 CJOB. It's Kelly Moore in for Richard Kluche on the news in our final half hour. Don't forget, at the top of the hour, Christian O'Mell on the CJOB Sports Show. Christian will join us to give us a bit of a preview. I'm guessing that, as he mentioned in the sportscast, going to be talking a lot about that big game tomorrow night, the opener of the Canadian Elite Basketball League. Best of three championship series opener in Brampton, Ontario, before the series relocates here to Winnipeg for game two on Saturday afternoon. A 2:30 tip-off. Christian and Dave Kruk will have the broadcast for you starting at 2 with the pregame show. If a third and deciding game is necessary, then that will be played Sunday afternoon, also a 2:30 start, which means a 2 o'clock pregame on 680 CJOB. Speaking of major events, I don't know if we can call this a sporting event, but certainly it is one that involves competition, and it's with our furry friends, especially for Golden Retrievers. It's the 2026 Golden Retrievers National, and it's being held at the East St. Paul Community Club. The setup is starting now. I think the actual competition begins later in the week. And to tell us more about that is a lady and a dog lover who is certainly kept quite busy, but has been kind enough to give us a few minutes here on the news to talk about this great event. Babette Cohen is the event coordinator. I saw the schedule that was sent to me by somebody else involved in your organization, Corrine Walker, who's the event secretary, Babette, and I'm thinking, holy crows, there's a lot of coordination going on here.
4: Yes, there is. It's been a massive effort by a ton of different people, and we've got a great group of helpers. I'm only responsible for the Golden Retriever portion of it. Corrine really takes care of the rest of the show, which involves many, many, many other breeds.
3: So, right, yeah.
4: But the Golden Retriever National has been in the works for over 2 years, and it's the first time in Manitoba, so it's pretty exciting for everybody here.
3: Wow, that's historical in nature for sure. So who all did you have to compete against to host this event, Babette?
4: Well, each province, if they want to host it, they put in a bid to the Golden Retriever Club of Canada and submit a budget and a plan, and they decide, if there's more than one province that wants to do it at any given time, they decide who has the best sort of outline and procedure. So I don't think we had competition for this year. So we got lucky enough and we were able to do it. So it's really exciting for us.
3: Right. And it's happening at the East St. Paul Community Club. So in terms of the various competitions that are going to take place, and it starts Thursday and goes through Sunday, correct?
4: Well, not exactly. So
3: okay.
4: We actually started today with our agility trial in Petersfield at a wonderful venue called Backyard Agility Dogs. So that was our very first event. And then tomorrow we have a hunt event for Golden Retrievers or any hunting dogs, and that's going to be at the Manitoba Gun Dog Association Club, and that's in Balmoral. And then it starts at the East St. Paul, where we actually, East St. Paul Community Center, where we actually have the dog show part of it, but we also have obedience and rally obedience there. So that's all Thursday, Friday, Saturday, Sunday.
5: Okay, so I was like 75% correct then? Will you...
4: it's a big undertaking with lots of moving parts.
5: So. Yeah. Yeah, I was hoping I'd get at least a 75% for the judges. I know that's not going to get me into show, but at least I could say I was there. Babette, if I can be really, really nosy here, you mentioned you set a budget. Can you share what the budget is for putting on an event like this for perspective, or is that something that you keep to yourself?
4: Well, we kind of keep it to ourselves. I think we're a little bit over budget because there are some things that we encountered that we didn't really plan on. So we're a bit over budget, but thousands of dollars. It's not inexpensive. We have tents going up where the dog show is, and we've had to rent generators and because people need power to dry their dogs with blow dryers. And I mean, there's a lot that goes into this. So there are all these little hidden things. We have social events, so you know there's food provided and drinks, and I mean cold drinks, not drinks. there's a lot of stuff that goes into this. Every exhibitor gets a welcome bag with lots of goodies in it. So there's tons and tons of little things that go into this. So
5: right, how many people have arrived here for this week-long competition, and do they camp? Do they stay in hotels? Like, is there a little bit of an impact economically for Winnipeg and the surrounding area?
4: I think there is. We've got some camping there. We've got some people staying in hotels, some people staying in bed and breakfasts or Airbnbs, VRBOs. Local people, a lot of local support as well. So, but there are people coming from as far as Vancouver Island, all the way from Nova Scotia, and we've got a lot of Americans coming up for it. So different people stay in different places, but it does have an impact. We've definitely tried to utilize whatever local resources we can, from sponsors to the food places. I mean, one of our club members owns Hilltop Meats in Carmen, and he's supplying food for one of our barbecues. So, we really try and bring in local support and support locals to make this successful as well.
5: For sure. Babette Cohen is the event coordinator for the 2026 Golden Retrievers National, which starts as far as the show and whatnot at the East St. Paul Community Club, but events already underway in Petersfield, in Balmoral. Babette, how many dogs, and you mentioned you're just involved in the Golden Retrievers as far as the event coordinator is concerned. So I'm going to ask, how many breeds of dogs are competing?
4: Oh, boy. Well,
5: just a rough number. It doesn't have to be exact.
4: Maybe 75 to 100 different breeds. So it's a great opportunity for people to come and learn about the different breeds, see what they're capable of, and meet breeders. And it's just a great learning opportunity. Admission is free. Anybody can come and watch. So, it's a fun time.
5: I'm not going to ask you to go through every single competition that the dogs are involved in, but are there two or three in particular that might be really appealing to spectators coming out? And of course, you just said the magic word in Winnipeg and Manitoba. It's free.
4: Free. I knew that was the magic bullet. Yeah. Well, so for us, the big event for Golden Retrievers is the actual national confirmation show, and that will be on Saturday. And it starts at 8:00 in the morning with younger dogs, puppies, females and male puppies. The highlight is when what we call the champion or breed dogs go in, and they get brought in with a bagpiper because the breed is Scottish. So they get led in by a bagpiper into the ring, and it's really quite remarkable to see all these beautiful goldens march in together behind each other. I get chills and goosebumps even thinking about it, and I've seen it so many times, but it's mind-blowing to see all these beautiful dogs standing there. So that's the highlight. That probably will take place at about 10:00 on Saturday morning. And that really is, if you want to get the best of the best, that's probably what you should shoot for.
5: Oh, you know, and you're not biased at all with the...
4: No, not in the least.
5: Yeah, for sure. And then if you're going to catch that, the Parade of Champions, let's call that, at noon, you have a real special event on Saturday as well, don't you?
4: Yes, this is really, really a neat thing. So the Manitoba Canine Association, which is the master club that puts on this show, have been very generous in a donation that they've made to the local police for the canine unit. And they're honoring that and having a presentation for that at noon at the show. So that's like, you know, basically saying we give back to the community. This isn't just all about us, you know, indulging ourselves in our passion. It's also giving back to the community. So there is a presentation at noon on Saturday with that. And I believe they are going to have a couple of the police and police dogs present for that. So that'll be really fun to see, too.
5: Right on. So where would people go online, Babette, if they wanted to get more information or if they, you know, wanted to kind of plot strategy for the different events that they want to watch and that sort of thing?
4: So there is a schedule online. It's under a website called Canuck Dogs, so CANUCKDOGS.com. And they'd have to go to the drop-down menu where it says Prairies, and then Manitoba Canine Association will have the judging schedule listed there with all the times and all the breeds there.
5: Right.
4: I know it's rather convoluted, but, you know, that's kind of how it's presented.
5: Yeah. Well, and so now that people are, oh, man, I was reaching for a pen and a piece of paper. What's that website again? Canuck Dogs?
4: Canuck Dogs, so CANUCKDOGS.com.
5: Perfect. Okay, well, just go through the drop-down series, and you can say you were in the competition for the search.
4: Exactly.
5: Yeah.
4: So they drop down, like at the top, it'll say the different areas. So obviously we're Prairies. So if you drop down to Prairies,
5: yeah,
4: and then you hit events, then it'll come up under Manitoba Canine Association. You'll see the events listed. I think it'll be the top one because it's the only one that's happening this weekend in the Prairies. And at the bottom of that listing, it'll say judging schedule.
5: Okay.
4: And that will tell you all the times that the dogs will be on in the different breeds.
5: But as you mentioned, if you don't own a retriever, if you are just simply a dog lover, 10 a.m. Saturday morning to watch the parade of all of these beautiful, beautiful retrievers, and then the Winnipeg Police Service Canine Unit coming on at noon. Those would be can't-miss scenarios for sure, I would suspect.
4: Yeah, those would be definitely the highlights. But, you know, for just general dog lovers, they can just walk around and watch so many different breeds in action. There are, I believe, 5 different rings going on simultaneously, and in each ring there are different breeds of dogs. So there's lots to watch and see.
5: Babette, I think, at least judging by the weather, it's going to be fantastic for you. And I certainly appreciate you coming on. And please say thank you to all the wonderful volunteers that are helping put this on for you.
4: I will. We've got a great crew and they've been amazing. So thank you very much for taking the time to chat with me. And I hope lots of people come out and cheer on these gorgeous dogs.
5: Absolutely. Babette Cohen is the event coordinator for the Golden Retriever portion of the 2026 Golden Retrievers National, and it's happening Thursday through Sunday at the East St. Paul Community Club. Coming up next here on the news, we'll get a preview of what's happening on the sports show with Christian O'Mell.
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5: I'm Global News weather specialist Chris Carr with a look at your forecast for tonight. Down to 14 degrees with a mainly cloudy sky. Mix of sun and cloud for your Wednesday with a high getting up to 24. It'll feel more like 27 with the Humidex. Thursday, mainly sunny and 23. And then we're back to 23 degrees on Friday with a mainly cloudy sky.
6: Right now, 22 degrees at 680 CJOB. Kelly Moore in for Richard Kluche on the news. And the question of the day, we're now into the second week of August. Yes, we are. It's August 11th. What is the status of your summer holidays? I don't get any. Who are you working for? Maybe yourself, and that's why you don't get any. I take a few days here and there. I've had five or more days off. I will take five or more days off. I'm into that last category. I will take five or more days off, so I'm going to vote for that. And now let's view the results. Wow, it's pretty even. But leading the way, I don't get any holidays in the summer. 33%. I've had five or more days off at 27%. I take a few days here and there at 20%, and I will take five or more days off only at 18%. So I'm in that low percentile as far as taking holidays off are concerned. The question of the day at CJOB.com. And of course, coming up at just after the 7 o'clock news, it's a full 2 hours of the CJOB Sports Show. I believe we have Christian O'Mell now on the line. And Christian, as you've been mentioning in your sportscasts, a lot of the show tonight is going to be dedicated towards Game 1 of the Canadian Elite Basketball League Championship Series, starring the Winnipeg Sea Bears.
7: Yep. They are they're in Brampton now. They have left. Today was a travel day for them. And tomorrow they will be taking on the Honey Badgers, who have a championship before, not in Brampton. They were the Hamilton Honey Badgers when they won back in 2022. They, until this year, hadn't won a playoff game since.
6: But was Jeremiah Tillman Jr. not a member of that team?
7: He was.
6: Yeah,
7: yep.
6: that's what I thought. Yep. Yeah.
7: He won a championship game, or a championship that year, yep. And he was brought in for a championship pedigree, and then he happened to leave right before the playoffs this year. So him and Emmanuel Aycott, and of course Teddy Allen's injury, and the Seabirds have seemed to not miss them at all. It's been a remarkable couple of games that they have played. They've looked incredible on offense, the way the ball's been moving. You shoot 18 of 34 from three, you're going to win a lot of basketball games. But the looks they were getting in Vancouver, these were not forced threes that just happened to be going in, right? They had great looks that they were able to create.
6: But Christian, just for the benefit of our listeners, for people that might not be really tapped into basketball, like 10 to 12 made three-pointers is a pretty good night. 18 is, I don't want to say off the charts, but getting close to it.
7: That's a huge number, and also hitting more than 50% is incredible. Like, mm-hmm. if you hit 40%, you're doing great. 50% is nuts. So, yeah, they shot the lights out in Vancouver, and they're going to try to do that again. Brampton has played them twice, beaten them twice, two lower-ish scoring games, very close games. They beat them by four back in May. They beat them by two a couple weeks ago on CJOB. That was a game that was, you could say, marred by questionable officiating. So to the point where Mike Rainbow got himself a nice fine for criticizing the crew chief after the game. So looking forward to seeing what this looks like, right? It's a championship and a best of three. We haven't seen a best of three before in the CEBL, starting at the lower seeded team and then coming home to the higher seeded team, kind of like an AHL sort of thing, right? We see where the lower team hosts a start or the higher seed gets the choice, but that's in best of five. Best of three is a lot more quick. So it's interesting to see how this ends up going. Maybe they keep the format, maybe they don't, who knows, but yeah, we're spending a lot of time on that tonight. Joey Slattery, our friend, is in Brampton for game one. We'll talk to him about what he thinks of this series, talk about Teddy Allen being named an MVP finalist today by the CEBL, and also a little bit of Bombers because they're off today, but Derek Taylor's been covering practice the last couple of days. We'll share some of what he was able to get for us from the quarterbacks, from Jordan Younger, from Matt Jaworski, who's back. He was on the retired list because he got in a car crash, but now he's back playing again. So that's all coming up on the show tonight.
6: Okay, great, Kristen. We'll certainly look forward to that. And just a reminder, game two of that CEBL final in downtown Winnipeg, Saturday afternoon at 2:30, the broadcast on CJOB at 2 with Kristen O'Mell and Dave Crook. I'm heading off to BC late in the week, so I won't be able to take part in that. And just a reminder, if you want to get tickets, go to the Winnipeg Sea Bears website, and they will certainly have all the information you need there. Big shout out to the King of Kennington, Carter Kennington, for outstanding production values, getting all of our guests on time. The news is coming up next, and then the CJOB Sports Show with Kristen O'Mell right here on 680 CJOB.
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8: According to a new Oxford Economics report, Canada could lose about 102,000 jobs if the Canada-US-Mexico trade agreement collapses. The study estimates the U.S. would lose 214,000 jobs in 2027 if CUSMA were terminated. A petition calling for U.S. Ambassador Pete Hoekstra to be expelled from Canada has gathered more than 29,000 signatures. It accuses Hoekstra of interfering in Canadian political discourse and making comments that undermine Canada-U.S. relations. And Alberta is seeking proposals for new gaming addiction services following the launch of its regulated online gaming market last month. At the closing bell, the S&P/TSX Composite Index was up 17 points. The S&P 500 Index was down 24 points. The NASDAQ Composite was down 159 points. Oil was up $1.07 U.S. per barrel. Gold was up $21.40 U.S. an ounce. And the Canadian dollar traded for 71.80 cents U.S. compared with 71.73 cents on Monday. From the Canadian Press Business Desk, I'm David Augustine.
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18: Global news at 7 o'clock. I'm Kevin Hirschfield. RCMP are investigating the tragic death of a young girl on Long Plain First Nation. Two other children in the home were also treated for injuries. Vasilios Bellos has more.
19: On Sunday morning, officers with the Manitoba First Nation Police Service were called by paramedics to a home on Long Plain First Nation near Portage La Prairie, asking for assistance with a four-year-old girl who was injured and in medical distress. The first responders tried to save the girl, but she was pronounced dead at the home. Two other children in the home, aged 1 and 2, were sent to hospital with serious injuries, one in critical condition. Both are now stable. RCMP declined an interview, but in a statement, Superintendent Rob Lassen sent condolences, saying, "This is extremely troubling, and we know the community will be searching for answers as to what occurred within this household." The statement goes on to read, "We want to reassure the community that our investigators are working closely with MFNPS and Long Plain First Nation." RCMP say, given the nature of the incident, Manitoba Major Crime Services will take charge of the investigation alongside the chief medical examiner. Vasilios Bellos, Global News.
18: Manitoba's first supervised consumption site opened Tuesday in Winnipeg. Located at 366 Henry Avenue, the site is operated by the province in partnership with the Aboriginal Health and Wellness Center. Manitoba Minister of Housing, Addictions, and Homelessness Bernadette Smith says that a number of people came through to the site Tuesday to access the care.
20: This is really grounded in, you know, research and data and what it's telling us. And we're going to continue to keep a close eye on that and, you know, look at what we need to do more of.
18: Smith says they hope people who come to the site will see that there is a way forward and get help to stop using drugs and start treatment. A national conservation group has bought a chunk of Manitoba land to preserve the plant and animal life on it. Ducks Unlimited Canada has bought East Meadows, the largest private land conservation purchase in provincial history. East Meadows is in the Inner Lake near Lundar and has a diverse blend of ecosystems, including wetlands, native prairie, and baroque savanna. Mark Francis with Ducks Unlimited says that this is more than 8,000 acres, a contiguous tract of grassland and wetland habitat.
21: I mean, you just don't find those in Manitoba, and certainly wouldn't find it anytime soon. So really important for us to play a part to secure that habitat.
18: Francis says the area has also played a pivotal role